0: And in going, he turned not to the right hand or to the left from following Abner. He was intent on catching Abner. Now, Abner was a seasoned warrior. Azahel, probably not so much. He was fast. He was a good runner. But as far as a warrior, he was totally unproven. He's biting off a little more than what he can chew. Verse 20. And Abner looked behind him and said, "Art thou Azahel?" And he answered, "I am." Azahel, being a member of the royal family of Judah, was probably well known throughout both Judah and Israel. And Abner recognized him. And Abner said to him, "Turn thee aside to thy right hand or to thy left, and lay thee hold on one of the young men." Pick someone who is less experienced, less of a combat warrior. "And take thee his armor." If you think you're looking for spoil to take someone's armor, "I'm not going to give you mine." But Azahel would not turn aside from following him. Pride can make a young man do some pretty foolish things. Now, Abner's trying to talk some sense, to reason with Azahel. You know, pull off. And he gives him one warning, he's going to give him two, verse 22. And Abner said again to Azahel, "Turn thee aside from following me," the second warning. "Wherefore should I smite thee to the ground? How then should I hold up my face to Joab, thy brother?" Abner and Joab knew each other, and he's saying, if you make me kill you in self-defense, and that's what it is, he warned Azahel twice to pull off, to pull up and go find someone else to fight against. But he knows that Azahel is no match. There's probably only five men in Judah and Israel that would be capable of even having a chance against Abner. And Abner realizes that. And he's saying, you know, don't make me kill you. If I have to kill you, how can I look your brother Joab in the eye? Howbeit, he refused to turn aside. Wherefore, Abner, with the hinder part or hinder end of the spear, smote him under the fifth rib, that the spear came out behind him. He ran him all the way through. And he fell down there and died in the same place. And it came to pass that as many as came to the place where Azahel fell down and died stood still. They took a moment to reflect on what happened there. The death of Azahel, maybe perhaps they stopped and stood there a little bit in horror at the sight. Now, a blow under the fifth rib is right about where your heart is. A blow to the fifth rib, below the fifth rib, would always be fatal. And so, again, Abner knew exactly what he was doing and how to do it. Now, the hinder end of his spear would actually be opposite of the business end of the spear, where you would find the spear head. And it oftentimes was sharpened because it was very common for a soldier to stick his spear in the ground when he didn't need it. For example, if he were going to lay down and get some shut-eye, some sleep, he would take his spear probably near to where he was laying down in case he needed it, but would stick it in the ground with the hinder part and the business end sticking up in the air. Verse 24. Joab also and Abishai, these are the two older brothers of Azahel, pursued after Abner. And the sun went down when they were come to the hill of Ammah that lieth before Gaia, by the way of the wilderness of Gibeon. Now, this is not to be taken that Joab and Abishai were pursuing Abner alone. They had the troops of Judah with them. Abner had also what was left of the troops of Israel. And I would think that Joab and Abishai probably had heard, if not seen, Azahel and what Abner did to him. So what started off was supposed to be 12 of Israel playing, practice war with 12 of Israel, or 12 of Judah with 12 of Israel, turned out to be a lot more serious than that. And it's not over yet. Verse 25. And what they're doing is regrouping at Gibeon for a final battle. And the children of Benjamin gathered themselves together after Abner, or behind Abner, Benjamin being Israel, of course, and became one troop and stood on the top of an hill, a standoff for the final battle with the men of Judah. Verse 26. Then Abner called to Joab and said, "Shall the swords devour forever? How long is this going to go on? Knowest thou not that it will be bitterness in the latter end? How long shall it be then, ere thou bid the people return from following their brethren? Enough have died. Call your men off," is the encouragement of Abner. Now, Abner is the one that suggested that they allow the young men to arise and play at the pool Gibeon to begin with. So now he's encouraging Joab to call the men of Judah off. Will Joab hear? 27. And Joab said, "As God liveth, unless thou hadst spoken, surely then in the morning the people had gone up, every one from following his brother." Joab is saying, this is all your fault. You're the one who said, "Let's let the young men arise and play." And if you hadn't done that, all of the young men would be going home quite healthy, including my brother, my younger brother, Azahel. Verse 28. So Joab blew a trumpet, and all the people stood still and pursued after Israel no more. Neither fought they any more. Finally, some common sense prevailed. And, you know, God does not like brother fighting against brother. And that's, in effect, what we had going on here. All of these men were descendants of Jacob. They were all of the same flesh. They were all of the same bone. And here they are fighting and killing each other. God made it clear in Deuteronomy chapter 2 when Israel was coming out of Egypt and they asked the king of Moab, "Can we cross your land?" And not only did the king of Moab say, "No, you can't cross our land," Moab gathered his troops and came out to and pitched to make war against Israel. Through the Urim and Thummim, Moses inquired of the Lord, "Should we go against the Moabites?" And God said no. And the same thing happened with the Edomites. And God said on both occasions, "They're of your blood, your own bone and your flesh. You're not going to make war against your brethren." Verse 29. And Abner and his men walked all that night through the plain, through the valley of Jordan, and passed over Jordan, and went through all Bithron, and they came to Mahanaim. And I think this was wise of Abner. He made them travel all night. And we're going to see that Joab was doing the same thing, but in a separate direction. They both know that the heat of battle sometimes doesn't cool off very fast. And had they encamped near each other that night, it's possible that they would have arisen the next day and said, "You know, I don't really like what happened yesterday. and go back at it again against what they considered to be their enemy. But Abner and Joab are giving the young men some time to cool off a little bit from the heat of battle and to get some distance between the two groups. And Joab returned from following Abner. He called the men of Judah off. And when he had gathered all the people together, there lacked of David's servants 19 men and Asahel. 12 at the original fight were killed. 8 more died pursuing after the armies of Saul, and Asahel also killed. That will not set well with Joab. When we get to chapter 3, we'll see that Joab is not finished with Abner as far as what he considers the murder of his brother, Asahel. But it wasn't murder. Abner tried twice to get Asahel to turn away and to find someone else to engage in battle. Asahel would not. Abner really had no choice. It was self-defense. He knew he couldn't outrun Asahel, as it explained in that earlier verse, that Asahel could run like a deer. So Abner knew he couldn't outrun him. His only choice was to defend himself. 31. But the servants of David had smitten of Benjamin and of Abner's men, so that 300 and 80 men died. That's 360 of Saul's group, 20 of Judah, 380 young men senselessly killed with what began as sport, practice combat, turned into a lot more than that. And this might seem a bit disproportionate as far as the number of those who followed Saul killed and those who followed Abner, and Joab. And what we have here is that the fact that David's armies were used to fighting being outnumbered considerably. They had been run all over the Middle East by Saul and his armies, greatly outnumbered. They were also seasoned warriors, whereas Abner had, although Abner was a very seasoned warrior himself, what he had, though serving under him, was what was left after Mount Gilboa, where Saul and his other 3 sons were killed, and a great number of the armies of Israel were also killed. So I think that explains the disproportionate number of loss. Verse 32. And they took up Asahel and buried him in the sepulcher of his father. This would be obviously the husband of Zariah, which was in Bethlehem. And Joab and his men went all night, and they came to Hebron at the break of day. We see Joab had the same thoughts as Abner, put as much distance between these two groups as possible so that the hatred isn't reignited in the morning. Zariah's husband, I called him that because he's not named in the Bible. It's a very unusual circumstance in God's word where we have the wife mentioned by name, but the man is not mentioned by name. I suppose that's because Zariah was the sister to King David and the mother of the 3 sons that were David's nephews, and they were very loyal to David for the most part. There will be some change to that in later years. Chapter 3, verse 1, David's strength continues to grow as the strength of Saul's house, which is now resting in the hands of Ishbosheth, continues to decline. Chapter 3, verse 1. Now there was long war between the house of Saul and the house of David. But David waxed or became stronger and stronger. And the house of Saul, which I said is now in the hands of Ishbosheth and Abner, waxed or became weaker and weaker. Saul's house has been rejected as the king of Israel. David is now the anointed of Israel. Verse 2. And unto David were sons born at Hebron, and his firstborn was Amnon of Ahinoam, the Jezreelitess. In other words, Amnon was the son of David and Ahinoam. Now, a son, proof that a house is strengthened, for in children you see a continuation of the house. So a proof is offered here that David's house continues to wax stronger and stronger. By the way, I meant to mention in verse 1 where it said that it was a long war between the house of Saul and the house of David. Doesn't mean that it was a continuous war for a long period. It means it covered a long period of time, but there would be a skirmish and then no war, and then another skirmish would break out. That's about to end, though, verse 3. And his second son, Chileab of Abigail, the wife, or better, the widow, of Nabal the Carmelite. And the third son, Absalom, the son of Maacah, the daughter of Talmai, king of Geshur. Geshur, a small kingdom in the northeast of Bashan. Now, Absalom would cause David considerable heartache and problems in his later years. Absalom killed his brother Amnon, who raped his full sister Tamar, and he fled out of the country for several years. But when he came back to Jerusalem, he made amends or a pretense of amends with David. But then he would hire young men to run before his chariot. Make way for Absalom, make way for Absalom, every time he was going to the library or the post office, and always putting on a big show. He would sit at the gate of the city, which was the judgment place. And as people would come and go, he would say, "You there, where are you from?" And he'd say, "Well, I'm James from Hebron. And what is your business here?" "Well, Benjamite stole 10 of my cows." "Well, it's too bad that I'm not the king, because if I were the king, if I were the judge, I would see things your way and rule in your favor." And as it's written, he stole the hearts of the men of Israel. Absalom would lead a rebellion against David that almost cost David his life. David fled Jerusalem to the east side of Jordan to avoid a civil war. Verse 4. And the fourth, Adoniah, the son of Haggith. And the fifth, Shephatiah, the son of Abital. In Deuteronomy 17:17, a king of Israel is not to multiply wives to himself. In other words, an excessive number of wives. Of course, David didn't have anything on Solomon. Solomon would, and these aren't all the wives and children of David. He would take on more wives as he moves to Jerusalem. In fact, as none of these will be the seed line through which Messiah would come. Adoniah also rebelled against the anointed king of God, that being Solomon, the son of David. He tried to take the throne from Solomon. That wasn't God's plan. So there was constant strife in David's house. When we get to chapter 12 of 2 Samuel, we'll find out why there was constant strife in David's house. Verse 5. And the sixth, Ithream, by Eglah, David's wife, these were born to David in Hebron. And again, he would take more wives when they moved to Jerusalem. Verse 6. And it came to pass, while there was war between the house of Saul and the house of David, that Abner made himself strong for the house of Saul. Abner was the strength of Saul's house. Ishbosheth was more or less a puppet king set up by Abner. Verse 7. And Saul had a concubine whose name was Rizpah. And remember, Saul is dead. The daughter of Ai. And Ishbosheth said to Abner, "Wherefore hast thou gone in unto my father's concubine?" She was Saul's. And if a concubine or a wife belonged to the king and the king died, it became the next king's. And in fact is, if you took one of the former king's concubines or wives, you were laying claim to the throne yourself. Maybe we see a little bit of Abner's ulterior motive in setting up Ishbosheth as the puppet king. Verse 8. Then was Abner very wroth for the words of Ishbosheth, and said, "Am I a dog's head?" This is a totally contemptible statement. "Which against Judah do show kindness this day unto the house of Saul thy father, to his brethren, and to his friends, and have not delivered thee into the hand of David, that thou chargest me today with a fault concerning this woman. If not for me, you wouldn't be anything, Ishbosheth." And as I said earlier, there's like five men in all of Judah and Israel that would dare to even challenge Abner. Ishbosheth was nowhere to be found when Saul and his other three sons, the brothers of Ishbosheth, were killed at Mount Gilboa fighting the Philistines. Where was Ishbosheth? I feel like he was probably hiding. Verse 9. "So do God to Abner," Abner continues, "and more also, except as the Lord hath sworn to David, even so I do to him." And this kind of loses it. What Abner is saying is that I am not going to support you as the king of Israel anymore. I recognize David as God's anointed. The Lord has promised the throne to David. I now throw my support behind David. Verse 10. "To translate," or transfer, "the kingdom from the house of Saul, and to set up the throne of David over Israel and over Judah from Dan even to Beersheba." This phrase, "from Dan even to Beersheba," means all of it. Dan being the further north location, Beersheba the further south. What Abner's saying here is, bye-bye Ishbosheth, hello David. And I think Abner early on, if not from the very beginning, he recognized the incompetence of Ishbosheth. And perhaps he had an ulterior motive that he was planning on taking the throne from Ishbosheth eventually. If he set up this incompetent wimp, if you will, who was hiding while his father and brothers were dying in combat, that the people would soon recognize his incompetence, and that would make Abner, who was a lot stronger, the king, perhaps. Verse 11, "And he," this is Ishbosheth, "could not answer Abner a word again, because he feared him." He knew he had made Abner angry, and he knew that there was no way he could take Abner. Verse 12, "And Abner sent messengers to David on his behalf, saying, 'Whose is the land?'" Or better, "Whom does the land belong to other than you, David? 'Saying also, make thy league or covenant with me, and behold, my hand shall be with thee, to bring about all Israel unto thee. I'll help join Israel under you as king. You give me a high-ranking post in your reign, your court, and I'll support you. I'll bring Benjamin and Ephraim and the tribes on the east side of the Jordan under you as king. Verse 13, and he, this being David, said, well, or good, I will make a league with thee, but one thing I require of thee, that is, thou shalt not see my face, except thou first bring Michal, Saul's daughter, when thou comest to see my face. I'll make an agreement with you, Abner, but on one condition, and that is the next time we meet face to face, you have my first wife, Michal, with you. And, you know, and Saul gave Michal to David. There was a matter of a dowry that was paid. More on that in a moment. But David Saul then unjustly gave Michal to another man, Phaltiel by name, verse 14. And David sent messengers to Ishbosheth, Saul's son. Now he's also making his petition legal by going through the king or the acting king of Israel, making his claim to Michal known to the king as well, saying, deliver me my wife Michal, which I espouse to me for 100 foreskins of the Philistines. Remember, Saul made it known that he wanted David to be his son-in-law. And David said, who am I? I'm a poor man. I can't come up with the dowry suitable for the king's daughter. And they got word back to Saul of what David had said, and Saul set the dowry at 100 foreskins of the Philistine, the uncircumcised. David brought 200 foreskins back, and obviously the Philistines didn't line up to make a free will donation to David. He had to kill the 200 to collect the foreskins. Verse 15, and Ishbosheth sent and took her from her husband, even from Phaltiel, the son of Laish. Now, Phaltiel, no doubt, was a wealthy man, being of the house of Laish, and able to pay a suitable dowry to Saul. But, and you know, she was David's wife first. David not doing Phaltiel wrong. David has been wronged. And her husband, this is Phaltiel, went with her with her along weeping behind her to Bahurim. Then said Abner unto him, go, return, and he returned. Now, obviously, Phaltiel was not much of a man either. Here he's following along behind Michal, weeping as he goes. And what happens when Abner sees him? He tells him to go back home. He ran him off. Verse 17, and Abner had communication with the elders of Israel, with the tribes other than Benjamin, saying, ye sought for David in times past to be king over you. And this in times past in the Hebrew is both yesterday and the third day, meaning for a long time now. You've been expressing your desire for David to be the king for quite a while now. One more verse and we'll stop for the day. Verse 18, now then, do it, is words, Abner's word to the northern tribes. For the Lord hath spoken of David, saying, by the hand of my servant David, I will save my people Israel out of the hand of the Philistines and out of the hand of all their enemies. David was anointed by Samuel to be the king of all of Israel. That's what God's plan was. David will be the king of all of Israel. Well, we'll see how this all turns out. Joab is not going to be real happy with this league that Abner is making with David, and he's going to voice that opinion in our next lecture. We got a short message. We'll ask you to listen a moment, won't you please?
1: The book of Deuteronomy. The law was given as our schoolmaster. Have you been to school on God's word? Certainly one way to go there is to study the book of Deuteronomy. Probably the most exciting thing that Deuteronomy has to offer for you is that great song of Moses, that those that overcome the false Messiah in the end generation will be singing. The law itself being the schoolmaster that keeps us out of trouble in these flesh bodies. Again, an education in taming that part of you that oftentimes needs taming through the old schoolmaster, that great book, Deuteronomy, the law, and its set ways of keeping you from harm's way even in this generation. You're going to enjoy it.
0: Welcome back. We're glad you could join back with us. Let's have the 800 number, please. 800-643-4645. That number good throughout Puerto Rico, the United States, and Canada. If you have a biblical question that you'd like to pose to be answered on the air, feel free to call that 800 number and leave your question. Now, we can't answer all questions, but then this is the only format for answering questions. A lot of people write and they say, I'd like a written response to this question. Well, we just don't have the time or staff to offer written responses to everyone who would like one. And if we can't do it for one or all, I should say, we're not going to do it for one. So don't ask for written responses. Please don't ask questions about a specific individual, denomination, or organization by name. We try to teach God's Word in a positive format. Throwing out negative about others by name serves no purpose. We simply won't do it. We'll let God's Word do the teaching, the correcting, and the healing. If you're studying somewhere around the world via the Internet and not able to use that 800 number, your announcer at the end of the hour will give you our mailing address. Quite all right to mail your questions in, being the point. Got a prayer request? You don't need a telephone number. You don't need a mailing address. Talk to your Heavenly Father. You know, He created all things for His pleasure. Revelation chapter 4, verse 11. That includes you, my friend. Have you done anything to pleasure your Father lately? And you might say, well, how can I pleasure God? By being His child, by telling Him that you love Him, by thanking Him for the many blessings that He bestows upon you daily. Develop your relationship with your Heavenly Father. It makes His day. When you make His day, the blessings start flowing in your life. We do have these prayer requests, Father. We come united as one in the name of Your Son, Jesus Christ, Father. You know the needs of these, Father. We have drug addiction, alcoholism, Father. You know people need help, Father. If it is Your will, a special blessing on each of these, Father. We also lift up our military troops who are in harm's way around the world, Father. We ask You to watch over, guide, direct, touch, heal in Jesus' precious name. Amen and thank You, Father. All right, let's get to some questions. See what's on the mind of folks. First up today, Chris from North Carolina. I'd like to say I've been watching your father and you since 1992. You've been studying a long while. Thanks for that, everyone there has done. Well, thank you for remembering all the volunteers and workers here. When we die, our spirit returns to the Father in heaven. Some, I guess, on the good side of the gulf, some on the bad. But your soul does go to heaven, one side of the gulf or the other. How then are there spirits around us on earth? Are we allowed to leave to and from earth? I would like to think not. All spirits here on earth are bad or evil. Why do some spirits try and take over the living bodies here on earth? Well, they are looking for a home, such as Jesus taught that when He ordered an evil spirit out of a person, and the spirit left, but then came back and brought six more evil spirits with Him, and He found the house swept and empty, meaning that the person hadn't filled their life with Jesus Christ. And that's what you need to do, is be in Jesus and Jesus in you. The evil spirits do not want anything to do with you if Jesus is in you. And they know Jesus very well. You remember, they recognized him immediately. Michael in Kansas, are we?

sisters, the counsel of God. In other words, the word of God. Now, what our brothers and sisters do with that counsel is entirely up to them. You are not responsible for the souls of your brothers and sisters. Everyone stands on their own merit. When it comes down to that white throne judgment in Revelation chapter 20, there's not going to be anybody standing between you and the Lord. You're going to be judged on your works and your works alone. But if we have any responsibility, it's to share God's word with our brothers and sisters who are willing to listen. You don't have to try and share the word with those who don't care. They're totally spiritually dead. They don't have a live spiritual bone in their body. They could care less about God. You certainly don't have to waste your time on them. That's like casting pearls before swine. Roxanne in Texas, if the devil is going to be blotted out, is the word going to change, or is he still going to be in it? And I think you're thinking about Matthew chapter 24, verse 35, Mark 13, 31, that state, the earth shall pass away, and but my words shall not pass away. Now, what it's talking about there is that the earth is not going anywhere. It's here forever into the eternity. This is where God's throne is going to be, Revelation chapter 21, the first few verses. But what it's talking about there is that the earth, though the earth age pass, which that is going to happen when this period of time, the second earth age ends and the third begins, but the word of God will not change whether the devil's still here or not. The word of God is the word of God. You follow with, when the devil is released from the pit for a short while, is he still going to try and pretend and look like Jesus? Or since the truth will be known by then, will he just appear and look like himself and see who is stupid enough to still follow him into the lake of fire? I think you've got it right. We learn in Revelation 19:20 that the beast and the false prophet, that's the one world political beast of the first few verses of chapter 13 of Revelation, the false prophet is the Antichrist. So he's not going to have the power structure that he has when he appears on earth claiming to be Jesus. And I think it's like you said, there'll be some that are just so stupid and evil and wicked, and more importantly, that they're going to follow him right into the lake of fire. And will there be some that do that? Yes, there will. It's written. Randy in West Virginia. My name is Randy, and I am from West Virginia. My husband doesn't see much sense in tithing. It bothers me to not give, especially to a church where I'm fed, such as Shepherd's Chapel. We have the means financially to give, but he makes all of our money. Can you make a suggestion on what I could do? He is now allowing me to order study materials, which makes me very happy. Well, you should thank your husband for allowing you to order study materials. Give your husband time. You know, God has a schedule, and everything happens on that time frame. Perhaps if you'll be a good example to him, he'll start studying with you, and he will come around. But you know, if he's the breadwinner for the family and you don't bring in any income, I'd leave it alone as far as wanting to tithe with the money he brings home. Let that be his decision or not to. Lee in Washington, please explain the white throne of judgment. And we kind of talked about that a moment ago, Revelation chapter 20. Verses 11 through 15, we find there that the books are opened and everyone is judged
according to their works.

0: Some will be judged to the lake of fire with Satan. Some will be judged into the eternity. In other words, to be with God forever and ever. Dalton in Texas, I want to let you know that I am a retired Air Force veteran. Well, thank you for serving our country. I was wanting to know, how long have you been teaching God's Word? Oh my, the first time that I taught the Bible, I think I was 15 years old, and it was at one of our Wednesday night Bible studies. And Arnold Murray, my father, had been called out of town for one reason or another. It escapes me at the moment why, but he asked me to take over the Bible study while he was out of town, which I did. We were studying in Ezekiel, I remember that. Where in the Bible does it talk about capital punishment? You'll find that in Numbers chapter 35 pertaining to premeditated murder. You can also find in Deuteronomy 19, premeditated murder brings capital punishment. And then in Deuteronomy 22, there are cases where rape also brings on capital punishment. God said, you know, if that's the case, you let the near kinsman cast the first stone, and you send them to me. And these, you'll see those that are criminals will see how this happens, and these things will cease to happen among you. We don't do what God says. These things have not ceased to happen among us for that reason. Percy in California, where does it say in the Bible that children do not pay for the sins of their fathers? I think it might be in the Old Testament. Well, you had a 50-50 chance of being right, and you were right. Jeremiah chapter 31, verse 29, it states there that they will no more say that the fathers have eaten a sour grape and the children's teeth are set on edge. That means that the father bites a sour grape and the children wince and go, ooh, that's sour. That doesn't happen. But there is no such thing as a generational curse, although some people think that there are, because of Exodus chapter 20, verse 5 and 6, where that's where the Ten Commandments are. And the Lord says they're visiting the iniquity, that's the sins, of the fathers upon the children to the third and fourth generation. And then they stop reading right there and they go, aha, it says that there are generational curses. The children are going to pay for the sins of their fathers until the third and fourth generation. You need to keep on reading. And it says, of them that hate me. That's the difference. You see, those that hate God continue in the sins of their fathers, and therefore they receive the same thing that their fathers do. Then it follows in Exodus chapter 20, verse 6, and showing mercy unto them that love me. And that's the explanation that people fail to see when they think that there are generational curses. John in Texas, is it wrong to have a tattoo on your body? Some folks teach that Leviticus chapter 19, verse 28, which states you shall have make no cutting in your flesh for the dead, nor print any marks on you, that the marks on you means tattoos. Does that mean that you could read that verse either way? You don't put any marks on you, period, or you don't put marks on you for the dead, such as those who make cuttings in your flesh for the dead. Both of those were practices of the heathen, and that's the reason God forbid Israel from doing so. Shirley in Arkansas, where in the Bible does it talk about wars and rumors of wars? Well, you can find it in Matthew chapter 24, verse 6, which reads, and ye shall hear of wars and rumors of wars. See that you be not troubled, also in Mark chapter 13, verse 7, reads basically the same. Christopher in North Carolina, if everyone is changed to a spiritual body when Jesus returns, what is the purpose of accepting Christ and being reborn if everyone is being changed anyway? Well, Revelation chapter 20, verse 5 and 6, only the elect take part in the first resurrection. That means that those who don't accept the Antichrist are accepted into the eternity, the kingdom of God, at that point in time. The second death, the death of the soul, has no power over them at that point. Everyone else is spiritually dead. Even though they changed when Jesus returned into a spiritual body, it's still a mortal spiritual body, meaning liable to die. And when is it decided whether that soul will die? The great white throne judgment. However, those who participate in the first resurrection, the great white throne judgment won't be condemnation, it'll be rewards. You also follow, if I'm on Social Security and the Antichrist comes into existence, does this mean I can no longer receive my SSI unless I were to accept that he is who he says he is, but is the false Christ? If you have direct deposit and they put the SSI in your account and you spend that money, there's absolutely nothing wrong with that. Why? Because you haven't worshiped the Antichrist. The key is, don't worship the Antichrist. And those who that are going to be called up are God's elect. And you can be assured that God is going to make sure that the elect have what they need to do what he wants them to do. You can be assured of it. Look on history. He wanted Israel to come out of Egypt. What did he do? He parted the Red Sea, for goodness sake, so that they could walk across on dry land. Do you know anybody else that can do that? He gave them manna from heaven. If you're hungry and you don't have SSI, he can bring manna from heaven. Do you believe that? I sure do. Do you know anybody else that can do that? I sure don't. Becky from Oregon. My question, where in the Bible do I find where it says if you disrespect your parents, your life will be shortened? I thought I heard you say that. Well, it's in Proverbs chapter 3, verse 1. It states there, wisdom speaking, forget not my law and keep my commandment. Verse 2, for length of days and long life and peace shall add to thee. Honor your father and mother is one of his commandments. Exodus chapter 20, verse 5, where we find that commandment, honor thy father and thy mother, that thy days may be long upon the land. You want to live a long time? Honor your mother and father. Do the best you can to follow his other commandments. Is there a portal between heaven and earth so our loved ones can come to see us? No, there is no portal, and I don't believe that they, those who have passed on, have the ability to see into this dimension any more than we have the ability to see into that dimension. Having said that, though, I do know of instances when someone passes away and the person who's left in the flesh is having a very difficult time with it, that God will allow the spirit of the one who passed to come back. It's a brief period of time. It's not like a portal where it's Jacob's ladder, people going up and down all the time. It's a one-time deal, but it's all it takes for the person who's left in the flesh to know it's all right. It's that person isn't dead. Their spirit lives on, and that's the reason God allows that. My wife experienced that. Joe in Kansas, when our loved ones pass away and go to heaven, then you pass away, will we know each other? Yes, Ezekiel chapter 44, verse 25 these Zadok, you have to understand Ezekiel 44, there is no flesh. We're in the millennium. And the Zadok can leave the millennial temple and go to their father, mother, brother, sister who's not married and help them. And of course, to go to them, to help them, they'd have to recognize them. Michael in Nevada, why does my Bible state in Genesis 4:1 that Adam knew Eve, his wife, and she bare Cain? Well, that's true. That's what happened. Adam knew his wife Eve, and she bare Cain. But she had already conceived of the serpent. Genesis chapter 3, verse 16. God speaking to Eve after she had intercourse with the serpent. He said, I'm going to greatly multiply thy conception. She had already conceived. Adam did know his wife then, and she conceived Abel at that time. In verse 2 it says she bare Abel, in verse 1 she bare Cain, and then she again in bare Abel. And if you check out that word, it's she continued in labor. What happens if a woman gives birth to one and then continues in labor and gives birth to another? You got twins, but they were of different fathers. I'm out of time. I love you all a great deal. Why? Because you enjoy studying God's word in depth. You enjoy reading the letter that your father wrote to you, the Bible. You do the best you can to follow his instructions. You do the best you can to be pleasing to Father. Blessings follow. We are brought to you by your tithes and offerings. If we've helped you, help us keep coming to you and to reach out to others who are lost in this world of darkness. One thing most important, though, and it's this, you stay in his word every day. Every day in your Father's word is a good day, even with trouble. You know why? It's because Jesus is the living word.
1: 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Once again, that's Shepherd's Chapel, P.O. 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We invite you to join us for the next in-depth Bible study each weekday at the same time. Thank you for watching today's program, and God bless you.

The book of Deuteronomy. The law was given as our schoolmaster. Have you been to school on God's Word? Certainly one way to go there is to study the book of Deuteronomy. Probably the most exciting thing that Deuteronomy has to offer for you is that great song of Moses, that those that overcome the false Messiah in the end generation will be singing. The law itself being the schoolmaster that keeps us out of trouble in these flesh bodies. Again, an education in taming that part of you that oftentimes needs taming through the old schoolmaster, that great book, Deuteronomy, the law, and its set ways of keeping you from harm's way even in this generation. You're going to enjoy it.

0: Welcome to the Shepherd's Chapel Network Family Bible Study Hour with Pastor Arnold Murray. Wisdom is understanding God's Word. Pastor Murray's unique teaching approach brings God's Word alive with meaning as he takes you on a chapter-by-chapter, verse-by-verse study of God's letter to you, the Bible. And now, here is Dennis Murray.
1: Good day to you. God bless you. Welcome to Shepherd's Chapel. Welcome to this Family Bible Study Hour. Ready to get back into our Father's Word here at the chapel? We invite you to get your Bible and join us today. We're going to pick it up today in this beautiful book of Psalms. We're going to pick it up today with Psalm 102. We'd entered in our last lecture that last separation of the Psalms that we find in the Numbers book. That equivalent, of course, to the fourth book of Moses. And our subject has been the earth. And we see in this lecture, in Psalm 102, I should say, the king, with a capital K, I'm referring to Messiah, in his humiliation. And what I'm talking about is the suffering that he went through, the events leading up to the cross, and on the cross. A good deal of what we're going to be studying today in direct relation to Jesus Christ. And Psalm 102, we have a title to it. Let's cover that. A Prayer of the Afflicted. And the afflicted is Messiah once again. When he is overwhelmed and poureth out his complaint before the Lord. Do you ever feel overwhelmed? Well, I want you to remember this psalm when you feel overwhelmed, that you feel like you just can't go on anymore. I want you to remember this psalm. And we're going to see that he's afflicted, all right. And, you know, we all have to, the psalm teaches us, I think, humility. And we have to be humble. Or, you know, the Lord can't use us. And Jesus taught on this subject many times in the New Testament. He said, you know, if you exalt yourself, prepare to be abased. That means to be brought low, to be humbled by your Heavenly Father. But if you will humble yourself, he will exalt you. So don't ever forget this Psalm 102 if you get to feeling overwhelmed. Now, Psalm 102, we're going to see, is more like coming from a flesh man, the flesh speaking, if you will. In Psalm 103, in contrast, it's more from the soul of a man, or the spirit of the psalmist speaking. So with that introduction, let's ask that word of wisdom in Yeshua's precious name. Father, we ask you to open eyes, open ears this day. Psalm 102, verse 1, and it reads, Hear my prayer, O Lord, and let my cry come unto thee. And you know what? He always does hear your prayers. Now, whether he answers or not, that's a different story. And, you know, that's the reason that we should always pray in Father's will, that his will be done. You know, that's what's important. Your will or my will is really insignificant compared to your Heavenly Father. So be careful not to get off on a self-willed. And you know, when someone's afflicted and overwhelmed, we have a tendency to kind of get off on a pity party. Don't let yourself go on pity parties. You know, God needs people that are can-do, that aren't going to wilt at the first sign of trouble. He's depending on his elect, and if you are one of his elect, always remember this psalm. You should not allow yourself to feel overwhelmed. Verse 2, Hide not thy face from me in the day when I am in trouble. And we could extend this even to the time of Jacob's trouble, that is to say when Antichrist is here on earth claiming to be Jesus Christ. Incline thine ear unto me in the day when I call, answer me speedily. And your Father always hears. I don't care if you're the biggest sinner in the world. If you pray to your Heavenly Father, he hears you. But again, what his response is depends on whether you are loving and serving him. And, you know, if you love and serve him, you can expect blessings. And you might say, well, what kind of blessings can I get from the Lord? Well, how about the very air you breathe? Let me tell you something, friend. Your next breath depends on your Heavenly Father. If he wants to take you home, he can take that next breath away from you, and you will be going home. You know, he always does and knows, though, if especially those who love and serve him, he knows what's best for us. And the sooner we accept that and realize that, the better off we will be. And even righteous people sometimes pray, and they don't get what they ask for. And you know, they start questioning God about, you know, well, why didn't I get that? Again, he knows what's best for you. And if he loves you, he's not going to give you something that's going to harm you. You know, he not only knows what's going to happen tomorrow, he knows what's going to happen 6 months down the road. So always trust your Heavenly Father. Have confidence in him. Always pray in his will. And then you can understand when something doesn't happen that it's his will. And if we accept his will, you'll always come out for the better. Verse 3. For my days are consumed like smoke, and my bones are burned as an hearth. This hearth, you could think of it as charred wood, if you will. And he's saying here, my days are consumed into smoke. Many of you with reference Bibles have that as a possible translation as well. But, you know, have you ever had one of those days where it seems like everything you do goes up in smoke? Of course you do. We've all had days like that. But and this psalm is going to be kind of a sad sack, poor me baby here at the beginning. But when we get to verse 13, the psalmist turns around and starts realizing he's the one that's wrong, not God. Verse 4, my heart is smitten and withered like grass, so that I forget to eat my bread. I'm so troubled that I lose my appetite. And grass always used as a symbolic of how short life is in the flesh. You know, grass, it sprouts up and it's green and vibrant and growing. But then if you uproot it, or if you cut it, like with a lawnmower, it turns brown and withers up, and a good strong wind will just blow it away. And that's how fragile really life in the flesh is as well. Verse 6. Where did we get to? Next verse, please. Let's do verse 5. By reason of the voice of my groaning, my bones cleave to my skin. And this talking about the inward conflict that this psalmist is feeling is causing him to feel bad. He doesn't get any exercise. And think now spiritually for me a minute. The bones cleave to my skin. In other words, he's spiritually starving to death. I couldn't help but think about Amos chapter 8, verse 11, that the famine of the end times is not for bread, but for hearing the word of God. And also in Ezekiel chapter 37, we have that valley of bones there. And those bones represent the spiritually dead. And God asked Ezekiel, said, you know, can those bones live? And Ezekiel said, I don't know, Lord, thou knowest. And what did God tell Ezekiel to do to cause those spiritually dead, those bones, to come back to life? He said, prophesy to those bones. In other words, teach them the word of God. And slowly but surely, they started bone attaching to bone, sinew to sinew, and the flesh coming back on them. So the word of God is what helps us stay healthy spiritually. Verse 6, I am like a pelican of the wilderness. I am like an owl of the desert. Now, the pelican and the owl of the desert are both unclean. Another thing that they have in common is that they are both loners. And the psalmist here is feeling all alone in the wilderness, possibly at the time of the psalmist being in exile. And more on that as we work our way through the psalm. Verse 7, I watch and am as a sparrow alone upon the housetop. And the housetop is, of course, where the watchman would post himself. And again, the pelican and the owl of the desert, and as well as being alone upon the housetop. And you know, some of God's election might feel like they are the only watchman. But I want you to always remember, you're not alone. Your Father is with you. And there are 6,999 other watchmen watching. You can be assured of it. How can I be assured of it? Because God's Word says as much. The sparrow alone, I couldn't help but think about, even though you're comparing yourself, or the psalmist is comparing themselves to a sparrow, and it states in Matthew chapter 10, verse 29, and it reads there, aren't two sparrows sold for a farthing? And a farthing is one-tenth of a Roman penny. In other words, insignificant as you can get. But even though they sell two of them for a farthing, it states there in Matthew chapter 10, verse 29, that not one of them falls to the earth. In other words, not one sparrow dies and falls to the earth without your heavenly Father knowing it. And you are much more important to your heavenly Father than a sparrow, and don't ever forget it. Every hair on the elect's head is numbered. It's counted. Verse 8, mine enemies reproach me all the day, and they that are mad against me are sworn against me. And don't allow yourself to get mad, get even. And this verse, the last phrase, kind of loses it. What he's saying here is, they that are mad against me are sworn against me. In other words, if they wanted to curse someone else, they would say, may the same thing happen to you that's happened to this psalmist. To me, in other words, the psalmist is saying. Verse 9, for I have eaten ashes like bread and mingled my drink with weeping. And here we see the sad sack, mourning and covering himself with ashes and wearing sackcloth, and to the point that he just given up and he just sits down in the ashes and throws the ashes up on himself, to the point that when he does eat or takes bread, he can't help but eat some of the ash with it. And when he cries, the ashes just roll down his cheeks, intermingled with the tears. Verse 10, because of thine indignation, that thine is our heavenly Father, and thy wrath, for thou hast lifted me up and cast me down. And, you know, God only chastises those that he loves. And this lifting up and casting down is as if the nation of Israel itself had been lifted up from one land and cast down in another. This kind of applies to the time of David, I think, too, in that David was in Jerusalem as the king of Israel. And went at the time of Absalom's rebellion, he went into exile on the east side of the Jordan. So he was literally picked up out of Jerusalem and cast down on the east side of Jordan. verse 11. My days are like a shadow that declineth. In other words, as the sun goes down and continues to go down, your shadow continues to diminish until it completely disappears into darkness. And I am withered like grass, feeling very, very low. And, you know, the flesh is like grass in many respects. And oftentimes in God's Word, our flesh life is compared to grass because, as I said earlier, it's, you know, it's not long. It does not last eternally. And the flesh does not last eternally. Thank goodness, who would want to go through the eternity in a flesh body that gets sick, that ages? You know, it's not built. It's a pretty amazing piece of equipment that the Lord has given us to occupy our souls while we're here on earth, but it's not built for surviving the eternity. Verse 12. But thou, O Lord, shalt endure forever, in contrast to our flesh being like the grass that's short term. God is forever, and thy remembrance unto all generations. Don't ever forget, he is your Father, he is eternal. And yes, our flesh is short term. Now in verses 13 through 22, starts covering the favor of our Father shows to his children and also to his only begotten Son, Jesus Christ, as he suffered that humiliation on the cross. Verse 13, thou shalt arise and have mercy upon Zion. In other words, the Lord will arise and have mercy or compassion upon Mount Zion and Jerusalem. For the time to favor her, yea, the set time is come. Now this set time is an interesting word in the Hebrew. Check it out. It's moed, and it's appointed or a fixed time. And what fixed time are we talking about? When the Lord will show mercy to Zion and Jerusalem? It's as he returns as King of Kings and Lord of Lords. You know, that generation we talked about in verse 12. There is a generation that Jesus Christ spoke of in Matthew chapter 24. He said, I want you to learn the parable of the fig tree. And we are right now, beloved, the fig tree, the generation of the fig tree. And Christ also told us more there in Matthew 24. He said, this generation shall not pass until all be fulfilled. It is going to happen. We are approaching that moed, that set time. Verse 14. For thy servants take pleasure in her stones, referring to Zion and Jerusalem still. Stay with me. And favor the dust thereof. And this, I mentioned Matthew 24, the beginning of Matthew 24. Jesus is walking in Jerusalem with the disciples. And the disciples are marveling about the fantastic buildings and the walls. And they're asking Jesus, you know, what's it going to be like when you return at the second advent? And Jesus told them, not one stone will be left standing upon another. And some will try and say, well, yeah, that Roman general Titus went in and tore up Jerusalem. Well, he didn't make it to where every stone was taken down off of another. There are still walls in Jerusalem that remain to this day. And why would God want Jerusalem made to where there was not one stone standing atop another? Because it's going to be an abomination, a filthy abomination, when you know who, Pretty Boy Floyd, the Antichrist, is there setting up his throne, claiming to be Jesus Christ. And after it's taken down and cleansed, Jerusalem will be rebuilt. Why? Because that will be the home of our Heavenly Father in the eternity. It will be rebuilt. It will be the earth will be rejuvenated. Verse 15. So the heathen, or the nations, you could translate this, shall fear or revere the name of the Lord, and all the kings of the earth thy glory. And this, the kings of the earth, observing his glory, always mentioned in connection with the sufferings of Messiah. But that's time specific as well, that all the kings of the earth are going to worship Jesus Christ. And that happens at one set time, and that is when he returns as King of Kings and Lord of Lords. Every knee will bow, every tongue will confess. Verse 16. When the Lord shall build up Zion, he shall appear in his glory. And this again proves that this psalm is prophetic. This is future. It has not happened as yet. And beyond a shadow of a doubt, it will happen when he returns with that rod of iron, as it's written in the book of Revelation, chapter 19, verse 17. He will regard the prayer of the destitute, and this word figuratively is the poor, and not despise or disesteem their prayer. And in other words, if your prayers are unanswered, you know, maybe it's time to do a little self-analysis. Are you loving God? Do you work to develop your relationship with him? Because I tell you, beloved, your relationship with him, it only depends on one entity, and it's not God. God is the same yesterday, today, and he will be tomorrow. Your relationship with your Heavenly Father depends on you and you alone. So I encourage you to look inside yourself and consider your ways, because God will hear your prayer and answer your prayers if you love and serve him. Verse 18. This shall be written for the generation to come. What generation is this written for? I'd submit to you it's this generation, the generation of the fig tree. And the people which shall be created shall praise the Lord. Man, you mean God's going to create some more people? Well, he's going to create a nation that's referred to in Psalm 22:31. He's going to create a nation that's referred to in Isaiah 43. He's going to create a nation that's referred to in Matthew 21, verse 43. Check out those scriptures and you'll know what this verse is talking about. That's Psalm 22:31, Isaiah 43, also Matthew 21:43. But all will praise the Lord. Verse 19. For he hath looked down from the height of his sanctuary. From heaven did the Lord behold the earth, from his holy height. He sees and he hears everything. And you know, that's going to be much to the dismay of those who we studied about earlier in the Psalms. Those who say, the Lord doesn't see. You know, he doesn't care anymore. The Lord has no knowledge about what I'm doing. It's in secret. The Lord knows everything. He sees and hears everything, beloved. Verse 20. To hear the groaning of the prisoner, to loose those that are appointed to death. And those here, many of you with reference Bible in the Hebrew, this is the children of death. And the word death only used here in the original manuscripts and in Psalm 79, excuse me, verse 11. And it's feminine, and it can therefore mean the mother of death. Well, let me see. Who's the mother of death? Who leads many to spiritual death in the end times, in the feminine? I submit to you, it's Babylon, Sister Babylon, the one who says, I'm not a widow. And you know what? She's not a widow when the Antichrist is here, because that's who she supports, Babylon, meaning confusion, and if you translate it. Verse 21, to declare the name of the Lord in Zion and his praise in Jerusalem. We learned a few lectures back what his name is, his sacred name, that Yahweh. And do you declare his name? I know you do, many of you. And you know, Jesus, pointing to the future in Psalm 22, verse 22, at the point of the time he was suffering that humiliation on the cross. And he stated during that psalm, I will declare thy name to the brethren. So even in the humiliation on the cross, the suffering, he was concerned about the brethren. And, you know, declare his name to the Lord in Zion. There comes a point in time, though, that there will be someone else who places their name in Zion as the king. That, of course, the Antichrist. Verse 22. When the people are gathered together, and that's only at one point in the future, and the kingdoms to serve the Lord. And at that point in time, the prophecy of Genesis chapter 49, verse 10, will have been fulfilled. For it states there that blessing from Jacob upon Judah, his son. He said that the scepter will never depart from the tribe of Judah until Shiloh returns and all the people will be gathered together unto him. Shiloh, for those of you not familiar, the Prince of Peace, Jesus Christ. Verse 23. He weakened, or he was afflicted. He afflicted my strength in the way. And that is, of course, his humiliation, the subject of this psalm. He shortened my days. And here again, the flesh man is talking. And verse 24, I said, O my God, take me not away in the midst of my days. Thy years are throughout all generations. The flesh is short term. Life is short in the flesh. It's but the blink of an eye compared to the eternity. Then in contrast, though, our Heavenly Father is eternal. Verse 25. Of old hast thou laid the foundation of the earth, and thy heavens are the work of thy hands. And this quoted in Hebrews chapter 1, verses 10 through 12, showing that this psalm is all prophetic of Messiah. In fact, note, you have a star, many of you, in your King James Version Bible. That star indicates that 99.9% of the scholars agree that this verse points to Messiah. It's not the only one that we're going to be covering in this Psalm 102. Of old hast thou laid the foundation. And how long ago was that? Well, John chapter 1, verse 1 states that in the beginning was the Word. The Word in the Greek, Logos, that's Jesus Christ. And the Word was with God, and the Word was God. So from the very beginning, Jesus was with our Heavenly Father. As it states in the New Testament, by Jesus Christ were all things created. Verse 26. They shall perish, but thou shalt endure. Which side do you want to be on when the spiritual war is settled? Do you want to be on God's side and live and endure forever? Or do you want to be on Satan's side and perish? All of them shall wax old like a garment. As a vesture shalt thou change them, and they shall be changed. And at the seventh trump, the heavens change, the earth changes, and man changes. But in contrast to that, our Heavenly Father remains constant. As I said earlier, He's the same yesterday. He's the same day today. He will be the same tomorrow. Praise God. 27, but thou art the same, referring to Messiah, and thy years shall have no end. Again, man changes, earth changes, heavens change, God never changes. Verse 28, the children of thy servants shall continue, and their seed shall be established before thee. And this means that from generation to generation, umbilical cord to umbilical cord, this promise would remain. You know, your Father loves you, and this passing down from generation to generation carries forward even into this generation, the generation that the set time, the appointed time that Antichrist will appear and then Messiah will return. We're in that generation, the generation of the fig tree. You know, time is short, and I encourage you to get into your Heavenly Father's Word, because things are going to start happening even faster and faster as we see those labor pangs growing closer and closer together. And the events that are recorded in God's Word, they're going to come to pass just as they're written. My question to you is, are you familiar with them? Do you know your Father's Word well enough that you understand what's going on, the events in the world today? We've got a short message. We'll ask you to listen a moment, won't you please?
0: The Mark of the Beast on CD is our free introductory offer to you. 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There is no need for you to be deceived. Christ said in Mark 13, 23, Behold, I have foretold you all things. 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
1: 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We're glad you could join back with us. 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That number good throughout Puerto Rico, the United States, and Canada. 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Please don't ask questions about a specific individual, denomination, or organization by name. We teach God's Word in a positive format, throwing out negative about others by name, especially our brothers and sisters in Christ, serves no purpose. We simply won't do it. If you're studying by shortwave radio or the studying via the Internet somewhere around the world that can't use that 800 number, your announcer at the end of the hour will give you our mailing address. Quite all right to mail your questions in, being the point. Got a prayer request? We can do away with the telephone number. You don't need a telephone. You don't need a mailing address and paper and pencil to write to your Heavenly Father. You can talk to Him in prayer, and I encourage you to do that. Make a little time each day, at least once a day, to go to your Father in prayer and to thank Him for the many blessings that He bestows upon us. You know, don't let it be that the only time He hears from you is when you got trouble or you need something. Let your Father know that you love Him if that's the case. Now, always remember, you can't con God, because He knows your heart and your mind. But go to Him. You can talk to Him just like He's your flesh father. You should develop that relationship to that point. We do have these prayer requests, Father. We come united as one in the name of your Son, Jesus Christ. Father, we ask you to look upon these. You know the problems that they have, Father, the requests that they've asked, Father. If it is your will, a special blessing on each of these, Father. Watch over, guide, direct. We ask your protection over our military troops in harm's way as well. Touch and heal in Jesus' precious name. Amen and thank you, Father. All right, let's get to some questions, see what's on the mind of folks. First up today, we have Kevin in Illinois, and Kevin asks, I finished the book of Hebrews, the part about entertaining angels. I think you said something about being aware of even the evil angels. Could that have reference to Revelation 16, verse 13? Well, Revelation 16, 13 is talking about unclean spirits or demons, if you will. And I think what you heard, Kevin, I'm not positive, but evil angels, I think we were talking about the fallen angels. And they are the ones who refused to be born of woman. They left their habitation in heaven, which is recorded in Jude chapter 1, verse 6. And they came to earth in Genesis chapter 6. And they saw the daughters of Adam. They liked what they saw. They went into them. In other words, they took them to wife, and children resulted. Those children in the Hebrew were called Geber, which is the giants that we had on earth for a period of time. 1 Corinthians chapter 11 tells us about the fallen angels returning in the future and what you do need to do to be prepared for them, and that is to have Christ over your head. Helen in Georgia, what do you think about this global warming? The pollution is harming our cities and people are dying from this pollution. And well, I think God will rejuvenate the earth. And you know, we studied not too far back in the book of Psalms that how earth and nature itself yearns for the return of Messiah and at the second advent, and the peace, the Sabbath, the rest that the earth will be able to enjoy. Because you're right, and we pointed that out in the book of Psalms, that man has done, even if you're not an activist, it's pretty easy to recognize that man has polluted the earth. Look what we've done to our air and our water. I can tell you, though, those who claim that global warming is eventually going to be the destruction of the earth are not familiar with God's word. You see, God's home is going to be here in the eternity, and he's not going to allow man to destroy his home for the eternity. In Genesis chapter 8, verse 22, God makes the promise, as long as the earth remains, there will be summer and winter, and they shall not cease. So is the world polluted? Yes. Is it going to be polluted to the point that it destroys from within? No. God is going to rejuvenate it, as it's written in Revelation chapter 21, the first four verses. Linda in Florida, what is the house of Israel and the house of Judah? And that's a good question, and one that a lot of new students have probably been wondering. You hear us talk about Israel and Judah as though they're separate, but you think of them as being the same. But they were the same at one point in time. But make a note, 1 Kings chapter 11, verse 26 and the following verses. And what happened there, it's at the time of Rehoboam, the king of Israel, and he's Solomon's son. But Ahijah, the prophet, was sent by God to Jeroboam, and he tore that new coat into 12 pieces, and he had Jeroboam take 10 of them, symbolic that Jeroboam would take 10 of the tribes of Israel, often referred to as the northern tribes. And at that point, the nation of Israel was split, and the 10 tribes to the north became synonymous with the name Israel. Judah, on the other hand, excuse me, of course,

0: When are the two witnesses going to come? I don't know the answer to that. When God says it's time, it will be time. Can I eat sardines and red snapper? And your question, I guess, is are sardines and red snapper clean to be eaten? And anything from the waters that has fins and scales is clean to eat. Leviticus chapter 11, verses 9 and 10. I'm not positive, but I think sardines and red snapper both qualify. But if it has fins and scales, it's clean to be consumed. Ida in Illinois, I have never heard of the three phases of earth. Please explain. Well, there's actually only one earth and one heaven. When you hear us talking of that, Ida, we're speaking of the world ages. The word world in the New Testament is most often translated from the Greek word aeon, which is a period of time, an age, if you will. So people often hear of the third heaven in the book of Corinthians, and there's not a first heaven, a second heaven, and a third heaven, or like there's an elevator that takes you to the first heaven, the second heaven, and the third heaven. What was happening there was Paul was taken in the spirit to the third earth or heaven age, and that's how he told us of the events that happened then. Edwin in Kentucky, you speak of anointing oil. How do I get anointing oil or make anointing oil? And oil, anointing oil mentioned, of course, in God's word in many places, but James chapter 5, verse 14, where we're told that if someone is sick or ill, that they should ask the elders of the church to anoint them with the oil. And the oil, of course, is olive oil. All you have to do is go to any grocery store is going to have olive oil. Better to get 100% virgin olive oil, and you're going to have a pretty good size container of it when you get home. So it's best to obtain a small bottle or vial. Maybe your pharmacist would sell you an empty bottle or vial, and you place a small amount of the oil in the vial, and then in prayer you ask God to bless that oil. And then if someone is sick, you simply place a small amount of the oil on your index finger, and then placing it on the forehead of the ill in prayer, you ask God to heal in the name of Jesus Christ. If your house is sick, anoint your home, the doorpost, and you order all negative and evil away from your home in the name of Jesus Christ. Very important to remember in the name of Jesus Christ, because that's where the power comes from, not in the oil. Edwin in Kentucky, we had that. There we go. Marky in Michigan. I was told when Christ died, he went to hell, then rose after 3 days. Is this true? Well, I wouldn't have put it quite that way, but he went to the prisoners, as it's written in 1 Peter chapter 3, verses 18 and 19. And what he did, he preached the gospel to them. Now, who were these prisoners? They were those who were born in the flesh and died prior to Jesus paying the price on the cross. It would not have been fair for God to judge those who lived under the law with those who, after Christ was crucified, lived under grace. So Jesus went and preached to them, and as it's written in 1 Peter chapter 4, many believed upon him. Betty in Mississippi, what is the best way to pray, and get close to God? Well, from your heart. You know, the disciples asked Jesus in Matthew chapter 6, you know, how do we pray? And he told them, Our Father who art in heaven, hallowed be thy name. And so you pray to your heavenly Father. Now, I don't recommend reciting a written prayer to your heavenly Father every morning and every evening. He would much rather hear from your heart and your mind. You know, He is your Father, and you get close to God by studying His Word and trying the best you can to do things His way. And, you know, we all fall short, we all sin, but that's where repentance comes in. And repentance is the beauty of Christianity, because even though we mess up, we can still go to our Heavenly Father with a repentant heart and obtain forgiveness. And the slate is wiped clean. There's no need to walk around with a burden of sin on your shoulders when you can repent and it's gone, blotted out. Diane from Tennessee, I have learned more about the Bible and the truth than any other church studying with Shepherd's Chapel. Well, thank you for that witness. I would like to know what happened to the Ark of the Covenant. It disappeared somewhere in the Bible, and you can find it now in Revelation chapter 11, verse 19. And you have to know that John, as it's written in Revelation chapter 1, was taken in the Spirit to the Lord's Day. And where is the Ark of the Covenant at that point? Revelation chapter 11, verse 19. I believe that's where it is today, and that is in heaven. And that you can read about Revelation chapter 11, verse 19. Dagon in Missouri. And I do propose a question. Can you help me explaining Isaiah 25 concerning the lees? We've checked the concordance and have somewhat an idea, but lack in much of the process the Father uses concerning knowing and understanding wine and planting and harvesting. If it be in His will, can you help with this thought of Isaiah 25 and the lees? Very much appreciate all you servants and your service at the chapel, and thank you for recognizing the staff as you did. I appreciate it. You know, the lees, as you're referring to, if you have a Smith's Bible Dictionary, you might want to pull it out and check it out. Just look up the word lees, L-E-E-S. But the lees are the coarser part of a liquor, if you will. And it's sediment, or the dregs, if you will. And wine on the lees means a full-bodied liquor. But before the wine is consumed, it was necessary to strain off the lees, or the dregs, if you will. And then it is called well-refined, as you find also in Isaiah chapter 25, verse 6, which I'm sure you're familiar with. To drink the lees or the dregs of this was symbolic of extreme punishment, if you will. And make a note of Psalms chapter 75, verse 8 talks about drinking the dregs, and that's the same thing that we're talking about there in the book of Isaiah, the lees. Iris in California. Can you please give me a scripture that will help me better understand why little innocent babies are born with or develop cancer only to suffer until death? It is so hard for me. I know they are with God, but is there a way to know this is for a reason? Is it because they must pass through? Thank you for your teaching. And yes, it is God's design that all pass through the flesh one time. No reincarnation is appointed to man but once to die. And Iris, I would caution you to be careful not to blame God. Jeremiah chapter 23 makes it very clear that we're not to blame God for bad things that happen. They do happen. We talked a little bit earlier about how man has polluted the earth, and we have. Man also, for the most part, We don't eat according to God's health laws. We don't eat clean, in other words. So as a result, we can expect people to become sick and ill. Excuse me. John in Virginia, thank you for your efforts explaining God's word each morning. I have been studying diligently with you for 8 months now. Here's my question. I've been feeling that I need to be baptized, but I feel I need to know in my heart why I'm being baptized. Can you help me to understand? And that's a good question. It's important that, especially when it comes to your relationship with your Heavenly Father, you don't want to do things just because some man said to do it. You know, that's how the traditions of men become, they actually become more important than God's word. But to be baptized in Matthew chapter 3, you know, Jesus is our example. And in fact, John the Baptist said, you know, I really don't want to baptize you, I'm paraphrasing, of course, because I'm in need of your baptism. And Jesus said to John the Baptist, suffer me. In other words, allow it. And John the Baptist baptized Jesus. And after all, Jesus is our example. So he was baptized. We should be baptized as well. All baptism really is, John is stating publicly that you believe that Jesus Christ was born in the flesh. He was here on earth. And he was crucified on the cross for our sins. And he went into that tomb, which is symbolized when you go under the water. And then 3 days later, he resurrected. And when you come out of the water, you symbolically are resurrecting with him. And that's all baptism is saying, is that you believe in the death, burial, and resurrection of Jesus Christ. If we all waited until we knew everything that there was to know about God's word before we were baptized, none of us would ever be baptized, and that wouldn't be a good thing. Madison in Louisiana, and Madison is 9 years old. Pastor Arnold or Pastor Dennis Murray, will they have dinosaurs in heaven? Thank you for being such a great teacher, and thank you for studying God's word. And Madison drew a picture here of a dinosaur, and I guess this is Madison riding on the dinosaur, and we see the dinosaur here is eating the tops of the tree. You know, there's a lot to be said for that picture. Number one, I'm going to bet that if God wants dinosaurs in heaven, they'll be there. I know that. And I'll bet if there are dinosaurs there that we can ride them, just like you've got a picture of you riding. And we also know that if there are dinosaurs there from Isaiah chapter 11, that they're going to eat trees or grass, because there aren't going to be any carnivores. That's a big fancy word, Madison, that means an animal that eats, kills and eats other animals. We learn there that the wolf will lie down with the lamb in Isaiah chapter 11. So if we have dinosaurs, they're going to be nice dinosaurs. They're not going to be running around killing other animals or people and eating them. Thanks for your question. You keep studying. Carissa in the Bahamas, why does the Bible speak about our universe, galaxies, and planets? Now, what does the Bible speak? Do you believe we would be able to travel to different galaxies after the millennium? Oh, I sure hope so. I have no doubt about it, as a matter of fact. Because in Job chapter 38, verse 31, and the following verses, we learn that God placed the galaxies there. He placed the constellations where they are. There wasn't a big bang billions of years ago and everything went flying out into space and parked just in the right place to be in orbit and all the other physics that go into it. your Heavenly Father designed that, and He placed all of that in motion. So I'm certain that in the millennium, if you're familiar with God's Word, you know in Ezekiel chapter 1 that God's throne came to earth, and it was transported on a vehicle. So I'm certain we'll have fantastic vehicles after we leave these flesh bodies. Edna from South Carolina, if you have good parents but they weren't too proud of you, what happens to your relationship in heaven if we both make it? Will we be interacting or not seeing each other? Interesting question. You know, we'll know our relations in the afterlife. Ezekiel 44:25 proves it. Let me do say this. There will be no uncomfortable relations in the eternity. All that offends doesn't exist anymore. Revelation chapter 21, verse 4. I am out of time. I love you because you enjoy studying our Father's Word in depth. And you know what? Your Father loves you because when He looks down, He sees from heaven you studying the letter He wrote to you. It makes Him very happy. Blessings will follow. We are brought to you by your tithes and offerings. If we've helped you, help us keep coming to you and to reach out to others who are lost in this world of darkness. One thing that's most important, beloved, and it's this. You stay in His Word every day. Every day in your Father's Word is a good day, even with trouble. Do you know why? Because Jesus is the living Word.
1: 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Thank you for watching today's program, and God bless you.

This has been a long time. I've been promising a children's book. This is a book that will help a parent teach their child exactly what God's Word states. Now, this was done by a very good friend and student of this chapel. We have given it, if you would, a binder whereby if there is a page that you feel is too far advanced for your children, then by all means you should remove that particular page. It is done in a material that is even washable, and it takes you step by step into instructing a child what does God's Word say. And I think you will find it extremely helpful. It is item number 4414.

0: seeking.
1: You know, a lot of people go through life and they seek and they seek, and they're not quite sure what it is they're supposed to be seeking for, okay, to be successful. What the chronological order of events are to be successful in your seeking. That means to search out, to find, and to be informed. Okay. And we're going to just spend a little time today in the scripture documenting how what it is we should seek for, and maybe even a thing or two we're not supposed to seek for. Because sometimes you can uncover stuff you'd rather you'd left it covered. Okay. So with that having been said, there's only one place to start when it comes to seeking, and that's the words of wisdom. And we find those written in Proverbs chapter 8. So if you would, open your Bibles to Proverbs chapter 8. First book after the great book of Psalms. Wisdom speaks in this chapter and kind of gives us a layout of how God used wisdom. It's a good idea for you to use it also. It'll always keep you out of trouble. It will always make you successful, basically, if you work at it, if you utilize it. So let's pick it up, if we may, with verse 11, and let's talk about wisdom and seeking, how we seek for it. Verse 11 of chapter 8, the great book of Proverbs, and it reads, "For wisdom is better than rubies, and all the things that may be desired are not to be compared to it." There is no comparison. Many might say, well, rubies are fantastic. Well, hey, if you got wisdom, rubies are play toys, okay, plentiful. Do you understand what I mean? Rubies may be valuable and all that, but if you have wisdom, you got a stack of them. They become not that important, okay? And that's what wisdom will do for you in seeking it out. 12, I, wisdom, dwell with prudence. That's to say discretion. And find out knowledge of witty inventions. That's to say that intuitively, I can tell if something's right or wrong. And when you gain that wisdom, do you know you can do the same thing? You know coming out the gate if something's right or wrong. Basically, you got that feeling. You got that discernment, spiritual discernment. And it's wisdom speaking in you. So it's precious. It's what, again, it's what makes you successful. 13, the fear, or the reverence, I like to translate it, of the Lord is to hate evil. Pride and arrogance and the evil way and the froward mouth, that's to say a deceitful mouth, do I hate. Father, just, he really does. That's why he comes down on false shepherds so hard. 14, counsel is mine. This is wisdom speaking again. Don't lose sight of that. And sound wisdom, I am understanding. I have strength. And wisdom will give you strength. Wisdom gives you the strength to have the knowledge to intuitively know you have God behind you and God strengthens you and you're going through. You're going to cut it. You can do it because you're a can-do type person. Wisdom will always fortify you and give you the intelligence to know how to overcome the enemy. Wisdom is many things, and she speaks, hold her dear, let her counsel you. You find her throughout the Word of God. But in this eighth chapter, she speaks directly to you. 15, by me kings reign, and princes decree justice. If they're wise, they do, and if they use wisdom. 16, by me princes rule and nobles, even all the judges of the earth. That's to say the righteous ones, all right? 17, listen carefully. I love them that love me, and those that seek Here's the word, seeking. Those that seek me early shall find me. Not maybe, not perhaps, if you diligently search out that wisdom. And if you do it early, don't put it off. The promise is you'll find her. Why? Because intuitively God will increase your knowledge, give you wisdom, your memory, bless you on the right hand and the left to be successful when you take the counsel of wisdom. Now, I suppose you can all remember back in chapter 1 of Proverbs, verse 7, it gives you the beginning of wisdom and knowledge. The beginning of it is to love God. When you love him, all wisdom comes from him. It's with him. And he loves it when you partake of her wisdom. He truly does. Because why? It makes you a servant that's capable of accomplishing things. Otherwise, what good are you? If you don't have God's wisdom, that is to say, if you don't know what God wants, what good are you to God? Well, I'm his child. Maybe. I don't know if he'll claim you or not. If you're his child, you love him enough that you want to please him. And wisdom is the gate to his heart. I love them that love me, and those that seek me early shall. Not maybe, shall find me. That's wisdom's word. Riches and honor are with me. Durable riches and righteousness. It follows. It always does. My fruit is better than gold. Yea, than fine gold. And my revenue than choice silver. Why? If you got wisdom, you got gold. Okay? Doesn't mean that much to you. You realize there are things more important in life. For example, one thing, your eternal life. Because you have, after all, two bodies and two lives. You have this life here in the flesh, but your eternal body is your spiritual body and the eternity with Almighty God. That's important. And wisdom gains that for you. But the important thing is wisdom fortifies you and supplies you even here in the flesh. Okay? And a lot of people would say, well, I've never had riches. Oh, stop and think a moment. If you have the truth, don't say you don't have wisdom. Don't say you don't have riches. That's why it's written in concerning the church of Smyrna in Revelation chapter 2, verse 9. I know you claim to be poor, but you're rich because you have the truth. It's invaluable. No price tag on it. Why? Because you have wisdom to ascertain what the situation is concerning Revelation 2, 9. That sets you apart, makes you special to God. Verse 20, I lead in the way of righteousness. I walk that way. In the midst of the paths of judgment, judgment as to what is right, that I may cause those that love me to inherit substance, and I will fill their treasures. Wisdom will do that. Do you understand? Substance. If you've got wisdom, substance flows to you. Why? Because you're wise. You're valuable to your community. You're not to mention valuable to God. And naturally, you become successful. You're not wasteful. You use this instead of your fist. You use your brain. I started saying instead of your hip. That's an old Irish saying, but I guess it would have been nice. Anyway. Wisdom will always bring, it'll fill your treasure, okay? And treasure, I hope, if you're wise, means more than finances. there's a great deal more to life than finances. It's called peace of mind. And peace of mind is something you can't buy, but wisdom will bring it to you. That's what you seek for. That's one of the main things man seeks for, is peace of mind. So that when you put your head on a pillow, you sleep restfully. Because you've got it made. You've got it under control. Why? You have wisdom. The Lord possesseth me in the beginning of his way, before his works of old. Before there was ever one little piece of sod laid or a star, wisdom was with him. Before he created anything, this same wisdom that you can possess if you seek it was with God. When, verse 24, when there were no debts, I was brought forth, before there was even an ocean, I was with him. When there were no fountains abounding with waters, just nothing, before the mountains were settled, before the hills was, I brought forth, I was with him. Do you understand that you can, I want you to really think deep for a moment. If you'll search with wisdom in God's word, you can understand how the foundation was laid. Because the same wisdom that was with him in the first earth age is with you now, if you possess her. Okay. And she teaches you how it was in the beginning. That is wisdom. And it's important that you know how those things came to be. After all, it's part of you. Well, how's that? Your father did it. It's family. It's a family thing. So don't care to think big thoughts, or some might think it's big thoughts. I call it wisdom. Verse 26, when as yet he had not made the earth, nor the fields, nor the highest part of the dust of the world, not even one little atom of dust, wisdom was with him. When he prepared the heavens, I was there. When he set a compass upon the face of the depth, in other words, the compass is the circle of the earth, okay? To put everything in balance, wisdom was there when God accomplished that. When he established the clouds above, when he strengthened the fountains of the deep, when he gave to the sea his decree that the waters should not pass his commandment, when he appointed the foundations of the earth. In other words, when it came to that shore, it stopped. And therefore, we have safe living on the other side of it. God knew what he was doing. Why? Because wisdom was with him. And again, you can wire into that same wisdom if you seek it. But you see, to seek isn't a gift. To seek takes work on your part. It means you have to search. You have to seek. You have to find. But what did he promise you back in the 17th verse? You remember? You that seek early, you're going to find me. I'm not going to hide from you. You that seek early, I love you, and you are going to find me. That's like being a child going out. Well, I'm not going to go there, but it's easy to find wisdom if you search. Okay, just put out a little effort and pray about it, and God and the Holy Spirit will lead and guide you. As long as you do the work. But you always want to remember, why doesn't he ever bless me? God doesn't like lazy people. Okay. I mean, he makes that clear in this book of Proverbs. I don't like lazy people. And if you're lazy, then I just wonder why he never blesses me. Well, he tells you in this same book of Proverbs. You know what he says? He says, I don't bless you because you're like a pair of hinges to a mattress, like a door is to the wall. only you're hinged to the bed. Flop and flop and flop. What good are you? Nothing. Okay. So you have to search. You have to seek. And you will find. Then I was by him as one brought up with him, and I was daily his delight, rejoicing always before him, rejoicing in the habitable part of his earth, and my delights were with the sons of men. Wisdom was with God's children. Wisdom is with God's children today, if you seek. Now therefore, hearken unto me, O ye children, for blessed are they that keep my ways. That's wisdom talking. Hear instruction, and be wise, and refuse it not. Blessed is the man that heareth me, watching daily at my gates, waiting at the post of my doors, ever learning, ever increasing knowledge, ever seeking, ever finding. Just because you find a little wisdom, there's a lot more out there, friend. We never absorb all of it. So you keep looking, you keep searching, and you keep being blessed. For whoso findeth me findeth life and shall obtain favor of the Lord. You know something? If you have favor of the Lord, you can't go wrong, because he will always bless you. But he that sinneth against me wrongeth his own soul. All they that hate me love death. And so it is. If you don't love wisdom, then certainly you're in line for death. Why? Because you don't have eternal life. Turn with me now, if you would, to Ezekiel chapter 34.

And let's see what the Lord thinks about seeking, all right? In verse 10 of this 34th chapter, he really comes down hard on the false shepherds. He said, you've been ripping my people off with a bunch of lies and deception until I'm going to take over, basically, and I want to pick it up where he takes over, all right? We find that in verse 11. What does he say? Ezekiel 34, verse 11. For thus saith the Lord God, behold, I, that's for emphasis, will both search my sheep and seek them out. He's a seeker also. But he's going to find us not so fast. Not so fast. He just got through dressing down some that weren't his sheep. He's going to be seeking his sheep. His sheep know the shepherd. They know his voice and they love him. So that's who he's going to seek out, is those that love him. Not just anyone that claims and isn't, okay? Always keep the qualifications straight, and then you're not so disappointed when your life falls apart and you wonder, what went wrong? You'll know. Keep the qualifications straight. He said, my sheep. That's some sheep of his fold, not some vagabond. As a shepherd seeketh out his flock in the day that he is among his sheep that are scattered, so will I seek out my sheep and will deliver them out of all places where they have been scattered in the cloudy and dark day. Those that were misled innocently, I'm going to see they're taught straight. I'm going to see they find the truth. I'm going to see they find the Word of God. Verse 13, and I will bring them out from the people and gather them from the countries and will bring them to their own land and feed them upon the mountains of Israel by the rivers and in all the inhabited places of the country. You know, where is the land of Israel? Well, the land of Israel is wherever the house of Israel is. If you've got wisdom, I'm just giving you a little prod here, okay? So that many would say, well, I wonder where he's taking us. And you're already home? You're inhabited and you're blessed? But I just wondered. Well, you wonder. You keep wondering then, okay? We know where the house of Judah is, but remember, Judah and Israel are separate, okay? 14, I will feed them in a good pasture and upon the high mountains, and of Israel shall their fold be. There shall they lie in a good fold, and in a fat pasture shall they feed upon the mountains of Israel. Feed their own things, own food. I will feed my flock and I will cause them to lie down, saith the Lord God. Animals never lie down if there's danger around, okay? You can watch a herd of cattle or deer, and when they bed down and are chewing their cud, they've checked it all out and it's safe and they feel secure. And what he's saying, I'm going to protect you and you're going to be able to lie down and rest, because I will take care of you. I will seek, here's that word again, I will seek that which was lost and bring again that which was driven away and will bind up that which was broken and will strengthen that which was sick, but I will destroy the fat and the strong and I will feed them with judgment. The shepherds that mislead my children with their words, not words I sent, but their words. This is people that would say, thus saith the Lord, and the Lord didn't speak to them. Okay. That makes our Father very unhappy. Boy, would I hate to be in their shoes. They better be made out of asbestos, even though it's difficult to breathe. Okay. But it really unhappies our Father for some would-be prophet
or shepherd to play one-upmanship, you know. God talked to me today. He talks to us every day in the Word. He says in Mark 13, behold, I have foretold you all things. Have you listened? Okay. If not, you should read it. Okay. Then he'll talk to you every day. The Holy Spirit can give you unction and touch you. Seemeth it a small thing wherein ye have eaten up the good pasture, but you must tread down with your feet the residue of your pasture, and to have drunk the deep waters, but you must foul the residue with your feet. These are agricultural terms, and when you feed cattle or something on, and let's say that it's wet. Well, if they're not careful, they will eat the better bites, and then their hooves tromp the rest of the food into the mud. Or if they're not thinking about the other cattle, and they get into an old pond that's got a muddy bottom, and tromp around and kick a few flies, and the dirt and the frogs fly. Okay, there's no clean water there. He said, you don't care. What it means is you don't care about anybody but yourself. Our Father takes note of that. Okay. 19, as for my flock, they eat that which you have trodden with your feet, and they drink that which you have fouled with your feet. Therefore, thus saith the Lord God unto them, behold, I, even I, will judge between the fat cattle and between the lean cattle, because you have thrust with side and with shoulder and pushed all the diseased with your horns till you have scattered them abroad. In other words, you didn't care. Why does God have shepherds? To take care of the flock. Boy, this is no way to take care of a flock. That's no way to be put in charge of something. He feels the same way about somebody that takes charge and misleads, makes claims that are not true. Many times, one-upmanship to make some lay person think they have really that they walk with God every day. They're really a special person. And pretty soon this gets totally out of hand, okay? God is not a respecter of persons, okay? This may shock you, but he doesn't think more of you than he does someone else. He doesn't think more of me than he does someone else. He loves all of his children. And if he gives one of us great gifts, do you know what? He expects more out of us. He expects it. Okay. So that doesn't make you special, is what I'm saying. It's God's gift. So God expects his flock to be cared for properly and with respect. Okay. Therefore will I save my flock, and they shall no more be a prey, and I will judge between cattle and cattle. And I will set up one shepherd over them, and he shall feed them. Even my servant David, he shall feed them, and he shall be their shepherd. Verse 24 to complete. And I, the Lord, will be their God, and my servant David, a prince among them. I, the Lord, have spoken it. And of course, he's talking about the offspring of David, which is to say Jesus Christ, the shepherd of shepherds. God knows where his sheep are, and God cares for his sheep. And he seeks them. If you even try, that's so very important that you hang on to that wisdom, seek it. Seek your Father and seek truth. And truth will always keep you out of misguided pastures. A pastor is supposed to take care of the pasture. That's also an agricultural term. And any man that won't provide fit pasture, feed, shouldn't be a shepherd, okay, or trying to tend a flock. Let's go to the New Testament. Let's go to the book of Matthew.

Matthew, this is would be the teachings of that shepherd that he promised, the offspring of David, the shepherd of shepherds. Matthew chapter 7, verse 7. Matthew 7, verse 7, and it reads, "Ask, and it shall be given you. Seek, and you shall find. Knock, and it shall be opened unto you." To seek and to knock takes work on your part. Okay. You have to knock at the doors of wisdom to seek that wisdom. Or what would you know how to ask or what to ask for? And I would hope that you would not ask selfishly for our Father's time or place when it's something you can do yourself. Okay. You could always ask for assistance in his helping you accomplish what you need to. But if you can cut it yourself, do it. Okay. And mainly in accomplishing his work. I don't care what you need to do his work. If you'll do the work, he'll furnish the bricks, okay? I don't care how much the bricks cost. If you'll do the works, he'll furnish the bricks. Have you ever wondered how many bricks were put into building Shepherd's Chapel, broadcasting the whole ministry? He furnished it. He did it. He won't let you down. He will always be with you. Ask, and you shall receive. But you better thee well know what you're going to do with it. Okay. And it needs to be asking for something. You know, God doesn't too much care for selfish people. That's people that go, and I know you probably think I'm, some might think I'm countering what's said here. I'm not. Okay, trust me. Some people, it's always gimme, gimme, gimme, gimme. You know, I mean, it's all you're ever going to get out of them is gimme. Okay, and if you ever see them working, they're conniving. They're working something around where they can end up with it in their favor before it's over with. A little bit of that, you know, is natural. Too much of it can make you about as unpopular as a hare in a biscuit, okay? Just not popular at all. So you have to, when you ask for something, if you really want it, let it be for your family. And it'll be answered a lot quicker. I won't say any more on it because it's God's to answer, certainly not me. But all those things, to ask and to seek and to find and to knock, require work on your part. And you can do it. You can cut it. Boy, all you have to do is talk to him and get to it. Okay? Verse 9. "Or what man is there of you whom if his son asked bread, will he give him a stone, a stumbling stone?" He wouldn't. Okay? If he can help his son, he's going to do it. Well, it's your father you're asking, and you're his child. And if he can give it to you, he's not going to give you something that will cause you to stumble. A lot of times that's why he doesn't give you anything. Okay, stop and think about that a moment. A lot of times if he gives you what you're asking for, it could cause you to stumble big time. He's not going to do that. Verse 10, "Or if he ask a fish, will he give him a serpent?" And of course not. He would never do that. "If ye then, being evil, know how to give good gifts unto your children, how much more shall your Father, which is in heaven, give good things to them that ask him? Therefore, all things whatsoever you would that men should do to you, do you even to them, for this is the law of the prophets." That's Leviticus 19:18. Always do your neighbor before he does you. That's not what it says. That is not what it says. It always says, do to your neighbor as you would wish him to do unto you, okay?
a lot of people quote it that way, though. Get him before he gets you, okay? Now, back up to Matthew chapter 6 in closing. Matthew chapter 6. We're going to pick it up with verse 26. What you ask for, what you wish for, and what you seek for. Don't seek for the ways of the world. Okay. Don't seek necessarily for things of the world. They're not going to do you any good. If you're serving God, He knows what you have need of. Let's read 26, okay? Behold the fowls of the air. Look at them. For they sow not, neither do they reap, nor gather into barns, yet your heavenly Father feedeth them. Are you not much better than they? And of course you are. Father takes care of his flock. Father takes care of his own. When you serve him, okay. Now listen carefully, verse 27. This particular, what I'm going to close with here is what you shouldn't seek for. Okay, let me say that coming out the gate. Which of you, by taking thought, can add one cubit unto his stature? Which of you, and this is a form of seeking, okay, it's called worry. Okay. Which of you can worry yourself into adding 1 minute to your life? You don't understand, Pastor. I have to worry. No, you're seeking the wrong thing. You're not trusting God. It is one thing to discern, to plan, to have alternate courses, but to worry is to doubt every promise of God. It absolutely does not one whit of good anywhere, anyhow. Okay. It cannot help you at all. If anything, it wastes your time. But I worried about it and it didn't happen. You didn't cause it from not happening. You were wasting your time.

God loves you, and he didn't allow it to happen. But I just feel better worrying. You poor, miserable souls, all I can say. That's bad, okay? It is not going to help you one iota. It will not add 1 minute to your life. But I guarantee you what it will do, it will take away from your life. It'll make a nervous wreck out of you, okay? And when you worry about stuff that is not going to happen, if you'd have spent that time planning around it, you see, the only thing person, when you have wisdom that you can't handle, is what you don't know. Because once you know and understand the problem, you're going to find a way around it. I don't care who you are. You're going to go over it, under it, around it, or you may do like an old Marine, you'll push right on through, okay? You'll cut it. You'll get it done. So worry is a waste of time, okay? Verse 28, and why take you thought of raiment? Why worry about clothes? Consider the lilies of the field, how they grow. They toil not, neither do they spin. Now, naturally, the only clothes you want to worry about is what you're going to wear in heaven, okay? And that's your righteous acts, okay? I would advise a few of those so you have something to wear in heaven and we can see you in your beautiful dress, okay? Garment. And yet I say unto you that even Solomon in all his glory was not arrayed like one of these. Boy, he, in all his finery, he wasn't as beautiful as God's nature. Wherefore, if God so clothed the grass of the field, which today is and tomorrow is cast into the oven, shall he not much more clothe ye, O you of little faith? Of course he will. You doubter, that's what he's saying. That's what one of little faith is, and a worrier is a doubter. Like old Doubting Thomas. Well, I just have to doubt everything. That's, you know, there's no way you're going to find peace of mind if you fall into that rut. You got to shake yourself out of it. And I do mean literally shake yourself and wake up. Get out of the rut. And just say, I'm hunting early, and wisdom loves me because I'm a child of God. And God cares. He's going to take care of me. And stop your worrying, okay? Therefore, take no thought or stop worrying, saying, well, what are we going to eat? Or well, what shall we drink? Or wherewithal shall we be clothed? For after all these things do the Gentiles seek. That's what they worry about. This is to say unsaved people that don't know God. That's all they think about is trying to get ahead in the world. Okay? For your heavenly Father knoweth what you have need of all these things. For your Father knoweth that you have need of all these. He knows what you need. But then I'm wasting my time worrying? Uh-huh. That's right. Here comes our seek. From 33. But seek ye first the kingdom of God and his righteousness, and all, I repeat, how many? All these things shall be added unto you. And you're going to worry? Give me a break. 34, take therefore no thought for tomorrow. Don't worry about tomorrow. For tomorrow shall take thought for the things of itself. Sufficient unto the day is the evil thereof. Tomorrow will take care of itself when you take care of today. When you know that God's going to take care of you, period. Our Father is so good, so very good to us, that he fixes it so we don't have to worry. Because you seek wisdom, you seek truth and knowledge, and he says, I'm going to take care of your treasury. I know what you have need of. I'm going to see that you have it. If you work,

0: told you all things. 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
1: He probably one of the most important places. I think you would find it probably better written in Matthew's 24 and Mark 13, let's say Matthew 24, where he said, the ones I'm most pleased with are those I still find working in the field when I return at the second advent, meaning not taken in by Antichrist, okay? Annie from Texas, is it a sin to prepare unclean meats to someone else, such as husband, children, or if you are a cook in a restaurant, even though you don't eat it yourself? You know, God puts us, a person should always be very careful as far as judging a situation like this, because God puts us in certain places many times for a purpose. And it's not man's business. For example, many churches would say, where were you Wednesday? Well, it's none of your business. If God has something for you to do on Wednesday, you know, and it's a private commission, in other words, it's something placed on you by the Holy Spirit, you're going to do it, or you better. So I truly believe that God leads his children. So if you are in that situation, in a sense, there's a reason for it. So, and certainly it's not my right to judge, okay, that a lot of preachers would say, well, you should stop. Well, you might lose your family if that were the case, okay? So that's none of my business. You are a Christian and you're in a place where you have to make that judgment firsthand, because you know what the situation is and you do as God leads, okay? God places convictions on people, and it's just simply nobody else's business. I know that may offend some, but that's the way it is. That's the way the cookie crumbles. Keith from Iowa. A man once said, if God would save the soul of an idiot, but not his brain, he is still an idiot with a saved soul. Well, to a student of languages, this, you know, that kind of flies a little bit, because God is going to save someone that is intelligent enough to call on him. He doesn't save ones just because he wants to save somebody unless they ask or deserve. So it's kind of a misnomer. Besides, you break into the fact that spirit and soul. You see, if you were to say, but not his brain is his spirit, which is his thought process. It's saying he would be saved, but his spirit wouldn't be saved. That's a misnomer. It won't fly, okay? It's an impossibility. Now, in the first place, if as a teacher of God's word, I have to take your question to mean someone that is born with no intelligence, that has a damaged brain, that they are handicapped. I have to take that into consideration in answering your question and simply say they're innocent anyway. And that's why we have the millennium. Michael from Minnesota. In Matthew chapter 27, verses 52 and 53, it says, the bodies of saints which were asleep rose, which slept rose and went into the holy city. Did actually dead saints come back to life? Or does this mean something else? I'm not getting the truth. Well, it means something else. It means at the resurrection, Jesus allowed certain people that had passed away recently to walk back into the streets of Jerusalem to document that he was Messiah and that he had defeated death. It was a one-time thing. And it was simply to document beyond any reasonable doubt that you could know and I could know that death had been defeated and Christ had resurrected. And not only had he resurrected, but all those that slept in him had resurrected also. Okay, always had. Okay, I saw in the Bible that when you need healing, you are to go to the elders, right? And that can be arranged and will be. I have two questions. I read where it said, I am against those that teach my children to fly away, and I can't find it again. That's Ezekiel chapter 13, verse 20. Ezekiel 13, verse 20. And I also read where it said some are being led astray away by those that teach the resurrection has already passed. Where can I find this? 2 Timothy chapter 2, verse 18, Hymenaeus and Philetus, I believe it was, were teaching that malarkey. There's just as bad a teachings today in some places. 2 Timothy chapter 2, verse 18. Gene from Florida, my question is that for some time now I have bought guns, ammo, food, and medical supplies, and I know we should trust in God. Am I wrong to take these steps? And God bless you and your ministry. And I noticed that Simplify and one Marine to another. Hey, you know, Marines were born to have guns, okay? We know we're trained well how to use them, what they're for, how to load ammo, how to protect ammo, how to take care of ammo, how to protect our families, our community, and ain't nothing wrong with that, okay? God, our trust, being able to protect your family has nothing to do with our trust in Almighty God. God gave us a mind and he intends for us to use it. God bless you. Good to hear from you. Deborah from Iowa. He that dwelleth in the secret place of the Almighty shall abide under his shadow. I believe I do, but could you greater explain this to me? Psalms 91, verse 1. Well, if you read Psalms 91, verse 1, and you continue on about being in his shadow, it reads that he will take you under his wing, and that shadow is created by the, in that Psalms, by the wing of a great eagle. And that's God. Now, he's saying, when you're under my wing, I'm going to protect you. And you know, I love God's nature, because you could not any better understand what he's saying unless you had a little eaglet under the wing of a mama eagle and reached in to try to harm that little baby. You would draw back a nubbin, okay? And that's what God is saying. When you're under my shadow, when you're under my wing, I will protect you. And the analogy leaves nothing to guesswork, okay? God means exactly that. It's a beautiful, beautiful psalm. Michael from Minnesota. Naturally, what God expects us to do at the same time as the Marine that I just talked to is to use common sense, okay? God gave us a mind and he gave us the ability to use common sense to protect ourselves, and then what we can't handle, he'll take over. But he does expect us to do what we can do. Michael from Minnesota, when the fallen angels come back to earth, will we be able to somehow fight or destroy these beings, or do we have to let them have their way with our women? Our women are not going to let them have their way with them, okay? They may try, but they won't. That's kind of the second time that's come up in this lecture. 1 Corinthians chapter 11, verse 10. Christ will see to it, okay? It's like they're under the wing of that eagle, and if one of those Nephilim try to reach under that wing, he'll draw back a nubbin, okay? Even if he is a fallen angel. This is Doreen from Florida. I am so drawn to your teaching. Thank you so much for sharing your knowledge. You are so welcome. I've been a believer in Christ all my life, and I've never sought biblical knowledge until I started watching your TV program. What is the 77s referred to in the book of Daniel? Well, it's 70 weeks, okay? And 69 weeks gives you the time from the prophecy given by Daniel until the crucifixion. And then there is a gap for that. That's the 69 weeks. Then there is a gap for the 70th week. And that 70th week is the week that is shortened to a five-month period in Revelation chapter 9 of Antichrist being here on earth. In Daniel chapter 9, verse 27, which you have referenced to, is the so-called desolator appearing in the middle of that week. Okay, meaning the Antichrist appears because he is the desolator. Ronald from Florida, is the mark of the beast a visible sign on the forehead or hand? Absolutely not. The mark of the beast is for what's in your forehead, your brain. And you'll note it says in the forehead. It's your brain. If you've been deceived where you do not know that the false Christ comes first, you're going to worship him. You've already got the mark. Why? Because you're going to believe. Now, furthermore, after he appears, if you do his work, help his church along, you have his mark in your hand also. Okay? Because why? Because you're doing his work. You're helping Satan. And it is a thing of religion, where a person is deceived. And God made this very clear in 2 Thessalonians chapter 2. He said, hey, if you want to believe the lie, because the son of perdition will come first before Christ returns. And he'll stand in Jerusalem claiming to be Jesus. And if you want to believe it, I will send you strong delusion that you will believe the lie. Why? Because they wouldn't study God's word. And he makes it so simple a child can understand the chronological order of events as they go down in that final hour, the final hour of temptation. So it's a thing of the mind, of knowing. You kind of had it in today's lecture when God said, hey, if they don't want to study, I will block their vision and I will block their heart, which meant their mind, where they just can't look at data and see what's going on around them. Okay, Karen from Maryland. The Word of God states that Jesus learned obedience through suffering and that we will suffer for God's glory. Does this mean that we should not take prescribed pain? No. Has nothing to do with that. Christ's suffering was the crucifixion, and it paid for our sins, not our pain. Okay. I'm going to say that again. The crucifixion pays for our sins, not our pain. Okay. Luke was a medical doctor, and I see that you probably have arthritis from what you say. And there is no sin in you taking medication that eases the pain of that terrible disease. It has nothing to do with Christ's suffering paying for our sins. Your sins, my sins. And certainly, that he would expect you to take help, that you would be a better servant with minus the pain, okay? So don't ever mistranslate that. That would be dangerous. Barbara from Texas, where do I find the scripture that says Christ is our Sabbath? Well, what does the word Sabbath mean? First of all, you got to know that or you're not going to find it. It means rest. What rest do you have other than Christ? It's certainly not a day of the week. Because you could have all days of the week, and if you didn't have Christ, you're not going to find any rest. That's to say, peace of mind. But you find it written in Hebrews chapter 4, in Colossians chapter 2. Christ became our Passover, which is the high Sabbath of all Sabbaths. Do you know where that's written? 1 Corinthians chapter 5, verses 7 and 8. And so it is, and there we have it. I be out of time. I love you all because you enjoy studying our Father's Word, chapter by chapter, verse by verse. But most of all, God loves you for it. It's His letter that He sent to you. And He loves you for that, and it makes His day when you read that letter and absorb it. And when you make His day, He's going to make yours. He loves you. We're brought to you by your tithes and offerings. If we've helped you, you help us keep coming to you. Once you do that, when you bless God, He will always bless you. Now, most important though, the fact that you stay in His Word. Every day in His Word is a good day, even with trouble. Do you know why? Because Jesus, Yeshua, He is the living Word.
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The Book of Ezekiel. What a fantastic study, this Book of Ezekiel. The Book of Ezekiel that covers, if you would, those vehicles, those circular discs. In the Hebrew, it states very clearly that that whirlwind with the color amber traced back to the Hebrew, highly polished bronze. What an exciting thing that God's Word informs us on all things. Ezekiel, one of my favorite prophets of the Bible, probably more written, not probably, but absolutely more written on what will happen in the millennium age than even the book of Revelation. Ezekiel guiding you through it, what God will expect at the final battle, Armageddon and Haman Gog, recorded in this great prophecy. I know you're going to enjoy it, the book of Ezekiel.

0: Welcome to the Shepherd's Chapel Network Family Bible Study Hour with Pastor Dennis Murray. Wisdom is understanding God's Word. Pastor Murray's unique teaching approach brings God's Word alive with meaning as he takes you on a chapter-by-chapter, verse-by-verse study of God's letter to you, the Bible. And now, here is Pastor Dennis Murray.
1: Good day to you. God bless you. Welcome to Shepherd's Chapel. Welcome to this family Bible study hour. Ready to get back into our Father's Word here at the chapel? We invite you to get your Bible and join us if you care to. We're going to pick it up today, 2 Samuel chapter 2, verse 17. And in our last lecture, we saw David moved from Ziklag, which was controlled. And originally, Ziklag was allotted to the tribe of Simeon. But the Philistines had taken it away from Israel, and Achish, the king of Gath, gave it to David and his to reside there. But David, in our last lecture, moved from Ziklag to Hebron, and he's the king over the of Judah only. And Ishbosheth, the only remaining son of Saul, has been set up as king of Gilead, which is on the east side of Jordan, over Ephraim and over Benjamin, as we learned in verse 9 of chapter 2. But Abner, the general of Saul, basically set Ishbosheth up. And I think Abner had some ulterior motives in setting Ishbosheth up. We'll cover some of those in as we work our way through today's lesson. But Joab, who was the nephew of David, and some of his men ran into Abner, and the general of the Israel armies, Joab with Judah only, but they ran into each other at the pool of Gibeon. And Abner suggested, well, let's let the young men arise and play. This means let them practice, play warfare, in other words. And what they did, they chose 12 from Israel, 12 from Judah, and said, well, there shouldn't everyone fight. Let's just have these 12 fight, and then that'll be the end of it. Well, the 12 on both sides clashed so ferociously that they actually simultaneously ran each other through with their swords. And basically they all fell dead at the same time. So what was supposed to settle the matter with the 12 taking on 12, Judah versus Israel, didn't settle the matter at all. In fact, it gets way out of hand as we pick it up today. Let's ask that word of wisdom in Yeshua's precious name, Father. We ask you to open eyes, open ears this day. We pick it up, 2 Samuel chapter 2, verse 17, and it reads, "And there was a very sore battle that day, and Abner was beaten, and the men of Israel before the servants of David." Abner recognized that his soldiers were losing this battle, and Abner fled. "And there were three sons of Zeruiah," Zeruiah being the sister of King David, there, "Joab and Abishai and Azahel. And Azahel was as light of foot as a wild roe." A roe is a deer. And Azahel was a fast runner, is what this is saying. And this is stated to explain what happens in the next several verses. "And Azahel pursued after Abner, and in going he turned not to the right hand or to the left from following Abner." He was intent on catching Abner. Now, Abner was a seasoned warrior. Azahel, probably not so much. He was fast, he was a good runner, but as far as a warrior, he was totally unproven. He's biting off a little more than what he can chew. Verse 20. "And Abner looked behind him and said, Art thou Azahel? And he answered, I am." Azahel, being a member of the royal family of Judah, was probably well known throughout both Judah and Israel. And Abner recognized him. And Abner said to him, "Turn thee aside to thy right hand or to thy left, and lay thee hold on one of the young men." Pick someone who is less experienced, less of a combat warrior. "And take thee his armor." If you think you're looking for spoil to take someone's armor, "I'm not going to give you mine." But Asahel would not turn aside from following him. Pride can make a young man do some pretty foolish things. Now, Abner's trying to talk some sense, to reason with Asahel. You know, pull off. And he gives him one warning, he's going to give him two, verse 22. "And Abner said again to Asahel, 'Turn thee aside from following me,'" the second warning. "Wherefore should I smite thee to the ground? How then should I hold up my face to Joab, thy brother?" Abner and Joab knew each other, and he's saying, if you make me kill you in self-defense, and that's what it is, he warned Asahel twice to pull off, to pull up and go find someone else to fight against. But he knows that Asahel is no match. There's probably only five men in Judah and Israel that would be capable of even having a chance against Abner. And Abner realizes that, and he's saying, you know, don't make me kill you. If I have to kill you, how can I look your brother Joab in the eye? Howbeit, he refused to turn aside. Wherefore, Abner, with the hinder part or hinder end of the spear, smote him under the fifth rib, that the spear came out behind him. He ran him all the way through. And he fell down there and died in the same place. And it came to pass that as many as came to the place where Asahel fell down and died stood still. They took a moment to reflect on what happened there. The death of Asahel, maybe perhaps they stopped and stood there a little bit in horror at the sight. Now, a blow under the fifth rib is right about where your heart is. A blow to the fifth rib, below the fifth rib, would always be fatal. And so, again, Abner knew exactly what he was doing and how to do it. Now, the hinder end of his spear would actually be opposite of the business end of the spear, where you would find the spear head. And it oftentimes was sharpened because it was very common for a soldier to stick his spear in the ground when he didn't need it. For example, if he were going to lay down and get some shut-eye, some sleep, he would take his spear probably near to where he was laying down in case he needed it, but would stick it in the ground with the hinder part and the business end sticking up in the air. Verse 24. Joab also and Abishai, these are the two older brothers of Asahel, pursued after Abner. And the sun went down when they were come to the hill of Ammah that lieth before Gaia, by the way of the wilderness of Gibeon. Now, this is not to be taken that Joab and Abishai were pursuing Abner alone. They had the troops of Judah with them. Abner had also what was left of the troops of Israel. And I would think that Joab and Abishai probably had heard, if not seen, Asahel and what Abner did to him. So what started off was supposed to be 12 of Israel playing practice war with 12 of Israel, or 12 of Judah with 12 of Israel, turned out to be a lot more serious than that. And it's not over yet. Verse 25. And what they're doing is regrouping at Gibeon for a final battle. And the children of Benjamin gathered themselves together after Abner, or behind Abner, Benjamin being Israel, of course, and became one troop and stood on the top of an hill, a standoff for the final battle with the men of Judah. Verse 26. Then Abner called to Joab and said, "Shall the swords devour forever? How long is this going to go on? Knowest thou not that it will be bitterness in the latter end? How long shall it be then, ere thou bid the people return from following their brethren? Enough have died. Call your men off," is the encouragement of Abner. Now, Abner is the one that suggested that they allow the young men to arise and play at the pool Gibeon to begin with. So now he's encouraging Joab to call the men of Judah off. Will Joab hear? 27. And Joab said, "As God liveth, unless thou hadst spoken, surely then in the morning the people had gone up, every one from following his brother." Joab is saying, this is all your fault. You're the one who said, "Let's let the young men arise and play." And if you hadn't done that, all of the young men would be going home quite healthy, including my brother, my younger brother, Azahel. Verse 28. So Joab blew a trumpet, and all the people stood still and pursued after Israel no more, neither fought they any more. Finally, some common sense prevailed. And, you know, God does not like brother fighting against brother. And that's, in effect, what we had going on here. All of these men were descendants of Jacob. They were all of the same flesh. They were all of the same bone. And here they are fighting and killing each other. God made it clear in Deuteronomy chapter 2 when Israel was coming out of Egypt, and they asked the king of Moab, "Can we cross your land?" And not only did the king of Moab say, "No, you can't cross our land," Moab gathered his troops and came out to and pitched to make war against Israel. Through the Urim and Thummim, Moses inquired of the Lord, "Should we go against the Moabites?" And God said no. And the same thing happened with the Edomites. And God said on both occasions, "They're of your blood, your own bone and your flesh. You're not going to make war against your brethren." Verse 29. And Abner and his men walked all that night through the plain, through the valley of Jordan, and passed over Jordan, and went through all Bithron, and they came to Mahanaim. And I think this was wise of Abner. He made them travel all night. And we're going to see that Joab was doing the same thing, but in a separate direction. They both know that the heat of battle sometimes doesn't cool off very fast. And had they encamped near each other that night, it's possible that they would have arisen the next day and said, "You know, I don't really like what happened yesterday," and go back at it again against what they considered to be their enemy. But Abner and Joab are giving the young men some time to cool off a little bit from the heat of battle and to get some distance between the two groups. And Joab returned from following Abner. He called the men of Judah off. And when he had gathered all the people together, there lacked of David's servants 19 men and Azahel. 12 at the original fight were killed. 8 more died pursuing after the armies of Saul. And Azahel also killed. that will not set well with Joab. And when we get to chapter 3, we'll see that Joab is not finished with Abner as far as what he considers the murder of his brother Azahel. But it wasn't murder. Abner tried twice to get Azahel to turn away and to find someone else to engage in battle. Azahel would not. Abner really had no choice. It was self-defense. He knew he couldn't outrun Azahel, as it explained in that earlier verse, that Azahel could run like a deer. So Abner knew he couldn't outrun him. His only choice was to defend himself. 31. But the servants of David had smitten of Benjamin and of Abner's men, so that 360 men died. That's 360 of Saul's group, 20 of Judah, 380 young men senselessly killed with what began as sport, practice combat, turned into a lot more than that. And this might seem a bit disproportionate as far as the number of those who followed Saul killed and those who followed Joab, Abner, I should say, and Joab. And what we have here is that the fact that David's armies were used to fighting being outnumbered considerably. They had been run all over the Middle East by Saul and his armies, greatly outnumbered. They were also seasoned warriors, whereas Abner had, although Abner was a very seasoned warrior himself, what he had, though serving under him, was what was left after Mount Gilboa, where Saul and his other three sons were killed, and a great number of the armies of Israel were also killed. So I think that explains the disproportionate number of loss, verse 32. And they took up Azahel and buried him in the sepulcher of his father. This would be obviously the husband of Zariah, which was in Bethlehem. And Joab and his men went all night, and they came to Hebron at the break of day. We see Joab had the same thoughts as Abner, put as much distance between these two groups as possible so that the hatred isn't reignited in the morning. Zariah's husband, I called him that because he's not named in the Bible. It's a very unusual circumstance in God's word where we have the wife mentioned by name, but the man is not mentioned by name. I suppose that's because Zariah was the sister to King David and the mother of the three sons that were David's nephews, and they were very loyal to David for the most part. There will be some change to that in later years. Chapter 3, verse 1, David's strength continues to grow as the strength of Saul's house, which is now resting in the hands of Ishbosheth, continues to decline. Chapter 3, verse 1. Now there was long war between the house of Saul and the house of David, but David waxed or became stronger and stronger, and the house of Saul, which I said is now in the hands of Ishbosheth and Abner, waxed or became weaker and weaker. Saul's house has been rejected as the king of Israel. David is now the anointed of Israel. Verse 2. And unto David were sons born at Hebron, and his firstborn was Amnon of Ahinoam, the Jezreelitess. In other words, Amnon was the son of David and Ahinoam. Now, a son, proof that a house is strengthened, for in children you see a continuation of the house. So proof is offered here that David's house continues to wax stronger and stronger. By the way, I meant to mention in verse 1 where it said that it was a long war between the house of Saul and the house of David. Doesn't mean that it was a continuous war for a long period. It means it covered a long period of time, but there would be a skirmish and then no war, and then another skirmish would break out. That's about to end, though, verse 3. And his second son, Chileab of Abigail, the wife, or better, the widow, of Nabal the Carmelite. And the third son, Absalom, the son of Maacah, the daughter of Talmai, king of Geshur. Geshur, a small kingdom in the northeast of Bashan. Now, Absalom would cause David considerable heartache and problems in his later years. Absalom killed his brother Amnon, who raped his full sister Tamar, and he fled out of the country for several years. But when he came back to Jerusalem, he made amends or a pretense of amends with David. But then he would hire young men to run before his chariot. Make way for Absalom, make way for Absalom, every time he was going to the library or the post office, and always putting on a big show. He would sit at the gate of the city, which was the judgment place. And as people would come and go, he would say, "You there, where are you from?" And he'd say, "Well, I'm James from Hebron. And what is your business here?" "Well, Benjamite stole 10 of my cows." "Well, it's too bad that I'm not the king, because if I were the king, if I were the judge, I would see things your way and rule in your favor." And as it's written, he stole the hearts of the men of Israel. Absalom would lead a rebellion against David that almost cost David his life. David fled Jerusalem to the east side of Jordan to avoid a civil war. Verse 4. And the fourth, Adoniah, the son of Haggith. And the fifth, Shephatiah, the son of Abital. In Deuteronomy 17:17, a king of Israel is not to multiply wives to himself. In other words, an excessive number of wives. Of course, David didn't have anything on Solomon. Solomon would, and these aren't all the wives and children of David. He would take on more wives as he moves to Jerusalem. In fact, as none of these will be the seed line through which Messiah would come. Adoniah also rebelled against the anointed king of God, that being Solomon, the son of David. He tried to take the throne from Solomon. That wasn't God's plan. So there was constant strife in David's house. When we get to chapter 12 of 2 Samuel, we'll find out why there was constant strife in David's house. Verse 5. And the sixth, Ithream, by Eglah, David's wife, these were born to David in Hebron. And again, he would take more wives when they moved to Jerusalem. Verse 6. And it came to pass, while there was war between the house of Saul and the house of David, that Abner made himself strong for the house of Saul. Abner was the strength of Saul's house. Ishbosheth was more or less a puppet king set up by Abner. Verse 7. And Saul had a concubine whose name was Rizpah. And remember, Saul is dead. The daughter of Ai. And Ishbosheth said to Abner, "Wherefore hast thou gone in unto my father's concubine?" She was Saul's. And if a concubine or a wife belonged to the king and the king died, it became the next king's. And in fact is, if you took one of the king, the former king's concubines or wives, you were laying claim to the throne yourself. Maybe we see a little bit of Abner's ulterior motive in setting up Ishbosheth as the puppet king, or sate. Then was Abner very wroth for the words of Ishbosheth, and said, "Am I a dog's head?" This is a totally contemptible statement. "Which against Judah do show kindness this day unto the house of Saul thy father, to his brethren, and to his friends, and have not delivered thee into the hand of David, that thou chargest me today with a fault concerning this woman. If not for me, you wouldn't be anything, Ishbosheth." And as I said earlier, there's like five men in all of Judah and Israel that would dare to even challenge Abner. Ishbosheth was nowhere to be found when Saul and his other three sons, the brothers of Ishbosheth, were killed at Mount Gilboa fighting the Philistines. Where was Ishbosheth? I feel like he was probably hiding. Verse 9. "So do God to Abner," Abner continues, "and more also, except as the Lord hath sworn to David, even so I do to him." And this kind of loses it. What Abner is saying is that I am not going to support you as the king of Israel anymore. I recognize David as God's anointed. The Lord has promised the throne to David. I now throw my support behind David. Verse 10. "To translate," or transfer, "the kingdom from the house of Saul, and to set up the throne of David over Israel and over Judah from Dan even to Beersheba." This phrase, "from Dan even to Beersheba," means all of it. Dan being the further north location, Beersheba the further south. What Abner's saying here is, bye-bye, Ishbosheth. Hello, David. And I think Abner early on, if not from the very beginning, he recognized the incompetence of Ishbosheth. And perhaps he had an ulterior motive that he was planning on taking the throne from Ishbosheth eventually. If he set up this incompetent wimp, if you will, who was hiding while his father and brothers were dying in combat, that the people would soon recognize his incompetence, and they would make Abner, who was a lot stronger, the king, perhaps. Verse 11, "And he," this is Ishbosheth, "could not answer Abner a word again, because he feared him." He knew he had made Abner angry, and he knew that there was no way he could take Abner. Verse 12, "And Abner sent messengers to David on his behalf, saying, Whose is the land?" Or better, "Whom does the land belong to other than you, David? Saying also, Make thy league or covenant with me, and behold, my hand shall be with thee, to bring about all Israel unto thee." I'll help join Israel under you as king. You give me a high-ranking post in your reign, your court, and I'll support you. I'll bring Benjamin and Ephraim and the tribes on the east side of the Jordan under you as king. Verse 13. "And he," this being David, "said, Well," or "good, I will make a league with thee. But one thing I require of thee, that is, thou shalt not see my face, except thou first bring Michal, Saul's daughter, when thou comest to see my face. I'll make an agreement with you, Abner, but on one condition, and that is, the next time we meet face to face, you have my first wife, Michal, with you." And, you know, and Saul gave Michal to David. There was a matter of a dowry that was paid. More on that in a moment. But David had, I should say, Saul then unjustly gave Michal to another man, Phaltiel by name, verse 14. And David sent messengers to Ishbosheth, Saul's son. Now he's also making his petition legal by going through the king or the acting king of Israel, making his claim to Michal known to the king as well, saying, "Deliver me my wife Michal, which I espouse to me for 100 foreskins of the Philistines." Remember, Saul made it known that he wanted David to be his son-in-law. And David said, "Who am I? I'm a poor man. I can't come up with the dowry suitable for the king's daughter." And they got word back to Saul of what David had said, and Saul set the dowry at 100 foreskins of the Philistine, the uncircumcised. David brought 200 foreskins back, and obviously the Philistines didn't line up to make a free will donation to David. He had to kill the 200 to collect the foreskins. Verse 15, "And Ishbosheth sent and took her from her husband, even from Phaltiel, the son of Laish." Now, Phaltiel, no doubt, was a wealthy man, being of the house of Laish, and able to pay a suitable dowry to Saul. And you know, she was David's wife first. David not doing Phaltiel wrong. David has been wronged. "And her husband," this is Phaltiel, "went with her with her along weeping behind her to Bahurim. Then said Abner unto him, 'Go, return,' and he returned." Now, obviously, Phaltiel was not much of a man either. Here he's following along behind Michal, weeping as he goes. And what happens when Abner sees him? He tells him to go back home. He ran him off. Verse 17. "And Abner had communication with the elders of Israel," with the tribes other than Benjamin, "saying, 'Ye sought for David in times past to be king over you.'" And this "in times past" in the Hebrew is both yesterday and the third day, meaning for a long time now. You've been expressing your desire for David to be the king for quite a while now. One more verse and we'll stop for the day. Verse 18, "Now then, do it," is words, Abner's word to the northern tribes. "For the Lord hath spoken of David, saying, 'By the hand of my servant David, I will save my people Israel out of the hand of the Philistines and out of the hand of all their enemies.'" David was anointed by Samuel to be the king of all of Israel. That's what God's plan was. David will be the king of all of Israel. Well, we'll see how this all turns out. Joab is not going to be real happy with this league that Abner is making with David, and he's going to voice that opinion in our next lecture. We got a short message. We'll ask you to listen a moment, won't you please?
2: The book of Deuteronomy. The law was given as our schoolmaster. Have you been to school on God's Word? Certainly one way to go there is to study the book of Deuteronomy. Probably the most exciting thing that Deuteronomy has to offer for you is that great song of Moses, that those that overcome the false Messiah in the end generation will be singing. The law itself being the schoolmaster that keeps us out of trouble in these flesh bodies. Again, an education in taming that part of you that oftentimes needs taming through the old schoolmaster, that great book, Deuteronomy, the law, and its set ways of keeping you from harm's way even in this generation. You're going to enjoy it.
1: Welcome back. We're glad you could join back with us. Let's have the 800 number, please. 800-643-4645. That number good throughout Puerto Rico, the United States, and Canada. If you have a biblical question that you'd like to pose to be answered on the air, feel free to call that 800 number and leave your question. Now, we can't answer all questions, but then this is the only format for answering questions. A lot of people write and they say, I'd like a written response to this question. Well, we just don't have the time or staff to offer written responses to everyone who would like one. And if we can't do it for one or all, I should say, we're not going to do it for one. So don't ask for written responses. Please don't ask questions about a specific individual, denomination, or organization by name. We try to teach God's Word in a positive format. Throwing out negative about others by name serves no purpose. We simply won't do it. We'll let God's Word do the teaching, the correcting, and the healing. If you're studying somewhere around the world via the internet and not able to use that 800 number, your announcer at the end of the hour will give you our mailing address. Quite all right to mail your questions in, being the point. Got a prayer request? You don't need it.

telephone number. You don't need a mailing address. Talk to your Heavenly Father. You know, He created all things for His pleasure. Revelation chapter 4, verse 11. That includes you, my friend. Have you done anything to pleasure your Father lately? And you might say, well, how can I pleasure God? By being His child, by telling Him that you love Him, by thanking Him for the many blessings that He bestows upon you daily. Develop your relationship with your Heavenly Father. It makes His day. When you make His day, the blessings start flowing in your life. We do have these prayer requests, Father. We come united as one in the name of Your Son, Jesus Christ, Father. You know the needs of these, Father. We have drug addiction, alcoholism, Father. You know people need help, Father. If it is Your will, a special blessing on each of these, Father. We also lift up our military troops who are in harm's way around the world, Father. We ask You to watch over, guide, direct, touch, heal in Jesus' precious name. Amen and thank You, Father. All right, let's get to some questions, see what's on the mind of folks. First up today, Chris from North Carolina. I'd like to say I've been watching your Father and you since 1992. You've been studying a long while. Thanks for that, everyone there has done. Well, thank you for remembering all the volunteers and workers here. When we die, our spirit returns to the Father in heaven. Some, I guess, on the good side of the gulf, some on the bad. But your soul does go to heaven, one side of the gulf or the other. How then are there spirits around us on earth? Are we allowed to leave to and from earth? I would like to think not. All spirits here on earth are bad or evil. Why do some spirits try and take over the living bodies here on earth? Well, they are looking for a home, such as Jesus taught that when He ordered an evil spirit out of a person, and the spirit left, but then came back and brought six more evil spirits with Him, and He found the house swept and empty, meaning that the person hadn't filled their life with Jesus Christ. And that's what you need to do, is be in Jesus and Jesus in you. The evil spirits do not want anything to do with you if Jesus is in you. And they know Jesus very well. You remember, they recognized Him immediately. Michael in Kansas, are we going to be responsible for people that don't know God? Well, in Acts chapter 20, verses 26 and 27, Paul said, I am pure from the blood of all men. In other words, I'm innocent of the blood of all men. Why? Because in verse 27 he says, for I have not shunned to declare unto you all the counsel of God. And, you know, what someone does with that, that's our job, is to share with our brothers and sisters the counsel of God. In other words, the Word of God. Now, what our brothers and sisters do with that counsel is entirely up to them. You are not responsible for the souls of your brothers and sisters. Everyone stands on their own merit. When it comes down to that white throne judgment in Revelation chapter 20, there's not going to be anybody standing between you and the Lord. You're going to be judged on your works and your works alone. But if we have any responsibility, it's to share God's Word with our brothers and sisters who are willing to listen. You don't have to try and share the Word with those who don't care. They're totally spiritually dead. They don't have a live spiritual bone in their body. They could care less about God. You certainly don't have to waste your time on them. That's like casting pearls before swine. Roxanne in Texas, if the devil is going to be blotted out, is the Word going to change, or is He still going to

when this period of time, the second earth age, ends and the third begins, but the word of God will not change whether the devil's still here or not. The word of God is the word of God. You follow with, when the devil is released from the pit for a short while, is he still going to try and pretend and look like Jesus? Or since the truth will be known by then, will he just appear and look like himself and see who is stupid enough to still follow him into the lake of fire? I think you've got it right. We learn in Revelation 19:20 that the beast and the false prophet, that's the one world political beast of the first few verses of chapter 13 of Revelation, the false prophet is the Antichrist. So he's not going to have the power structure that he has when he appears on earth claiming to be Jesus. And I think it's like you said, there'll be some that are just so stupid and evil and wicked, and more importantly, that they're going to follow him right into the lake of fire. And will there be some that do that? Yes, there will. It's written. Randy in West Virginia. My name is Randy, and I am from West Virginia. My husband doesn't see much sense in tithing. It bothers me to not give, especially to a church where I'm fed, such as Shepherd's Chapel. We have the means financially to give, but he makes all of our money. Can you make a suggestion on what I could do? He is now allowing me to order study materials, which makes me very happy. Well, you should thank your husband for allowing you to order study materials. Give your husband time. You know, God has a schedule, and everything happens on that time frame. Perhaps if you'll be a good example to him, he'll start studying with you, and he will come around. But, you know, if he's the breadwinner for the family and you don't bring in any income, I'd leave it alone as far as wanting to tithe with the money he brings home. Let that be his decision or not to. Lee in Washington, please explain the white throne of judgment. And we kind of talked about that a moment ago, Revelation chapter 20, verses 11 through 15. We find there that the books are opened and everyone is judged according to their works. Some will be judged to the lake of fire with Satan. Some will be judged into the eternity. In other words, to be with God forever and ever. Dalton in Texas, I want to let you know that I am a retired Air Force veteran. Well, thank you for serving our country. I was wanting to know, how long have you been teaching God's Word? Oh my, the first time that I taught the Bible, I think I was 15 years old, and it was at one of our Wednesday night Bible studies. And Arnold Murray, my father, had been called out of town for one reason or another. It escapes me at the moment why, but he asked me to take over the Bible study while he was out of town, which I did. We were studying in Ezekiel, I remember that. Where in the Bible does it talk about capital punishment? You'll find that in Numbers chapter 35 pertaining to premeditated murder. You can also find in Deuteronomy 19, premeditated murder brings capital punishment. And then in Deuteronomy 22, there are cases where rape also brings on capital punishment. God said, you know, if that's the case, you let the near kinsman cast the first stone, and you send them to me. And these, you'll see those that are criminals will see how this happens, and these things will cease to happen among you. We don't do what God says. These things have not ceased to happen among us for that reason. Percy in California, where does it say in the Bible?

0: Bible that children do not pay for the sins of their fathers. I think it might be in the Old Testament. Well, you had a 50-50 chance of being right, and you were right. Jeremiah chapter 31, verse 29, it states there that they will no more say that the fathers have eaten a sour grape and the children's teeth are set on edge. That means that the father bites a sour grape and the children wince and go, ooh, that's sour. That doesn't happen. But there is no such thing as a generational curse, although some people think that there are because of Exodus chapter 20, verse 5 and 6, where that's where the Ten Commandments are. And the Lord says they're visiting the iniquity, that's the sins, of the fathers upon the children to the third and fourth generation. And then they stop reading right there and they go, aha, it says that there are generational curses. The children are going to pay for the sins of their fathers until the third and fourth generation. You need to keep on reading. And it says, of them that hate me. And that's the difference. You see, those that hate God continue in the sins of their fathers, and therefore they receive the same thing that their fathers do. Then it follows in Exodus chapter 20, verse 6, and showing mercy unto them that love me. And that's the explanation that people fail to see when they think that there are generational curses. John in Texas, is it wrong to have a tattoo on your body? Some folks teach that Leviticus chapter 19, verse 28, which states you shall have make no cutting in your flesh for the dead, nor print any marks on you, that the marks on you means tattoos. Does that mean that you could read that verse either way? You don't put any marks on you, period, or you don't put marks on you for the dead, such as those who make cuttings in your flesh for the dead. Both of those were practices of the heathen, and that's the reason God forbid Israel from doing so. Shirley in Arkansas, where in the Bible does it talk about wars and rumors of wars? Well, you can find it in Matthew chapter 24, verse 6, which reads, and ye shall hear of wars and rumors of wars, see that you be not troubled. Also in Mark chapter 13, verse 7, reads basically the same. Christopher in North Carolina, if everyone is changed to a spiritual body when Jesus returns, what is the purpose of accepting Christ and being reborn if everyone is being changed anyway? Well, Revelation chapter 20, verse 5 and 6, only the elect take part in the first resurrection. That means that those who don't accept the Antichrist are accepted into the eternity, the kingdom of God, at that point in time. The second death, the death of the soul, has no power over them at that point. Everyone else is spiritually dead. Even though they changed when Jesus returned into a spiritual body, it's still a mortal spiritual body, meaning liable to die. And when is it decided whether that soul will die? The great white throne judgment. However, those who participate in the first resurrection, the great white throne judgment won't be condemnation, it'll be rewards. You also follow, if I'm on Social Security and the Antichrist comes into existence, does this mean I can no longer receive my SSI unless I were to accept that he is who he says he is, but is the false Christ? If you have direct deposit and they put the SSI in your account and you spend that money, there's absolutely nothing wrong with that. Why? Because you haven't worshiped the Antichrist. The key is, don't worship the Antichrist. And those who that are going to be called up are God's elect. And you can be assured that God is going to make sure that the elect have what they need to do what he wants them to do. You can be assured of it. Look on history. He wanted Israel to come out of Egypt. What did he do? He parted the Red Sea, for goodness sake, so that they could walk across on dry land. Do you know anybody else that can do that? He gave them manna from heaven. If you're hungry and you don't have SSI, he can bring manna from heaven. Do you believe that? Well, I sure do. Do you know anybody else that can do that? I sure don't. Becky from Oregon. My question, where in the Bible do I find where it says if you disrespect your parents, your life will be shortened? I thought I heard you say that. Well, it's in Proverbs chapter 3, verse 1. It states there, wisdom speaking, forget not my law and keep my commandment. Verse 2, for length of days and long life and peace shall add to thee. Honor your father and mother is one of his commandments. Exodus chapter 20, verse 5, where we find that commandment, honor thy father and thy mother, that thy days may be long upon the land. You want to live a long time? Honor your mother and father. Do the best you can to follow his other commandments. Is there a portal between heaven and earth so our loved ones can come to see us? No, there is no portal, and I don't believe that they, those who have passed on, have the ability to see into this dimension any more than we have the ability to see into that dimension. Having said that, though, I do know of instances when someone passes away and the person who's left in the flesh is having a very difficult time with it, that God will allow the spirit of the one who passed to come back. A brief period of time. It's not like a portal where it's Jacob's ladder, people going up and down all the time. It's a one-time deal, but it's all it takes for the person who's left in the flesh to know it's all right. It's that person isn't dead. Their spirit lives on, and that's the reason God allows that. My wife experienced that. Joe in Kansas, when our loved ones pass away and go to heaven, then you pass away, will we know each other? Yes, Ezekiel chapter 44, verse 25. The Zadok, you have to understand Ezekiel 44, there is no flesh. We're in the millennium. And the Zadok can leave the millennial temple and go to their father, mother, brother, sister who's not married and help them. And, of course, to go to them, to help them, they'd have to recognize them. Michael in Nevada, why does my Bible state in Genesis 4:1 that Adam knew Eve, his wife, and she bare Cain? Well, that's true. That's what happened. Adam knew his wife Eve and she bare Cain, but she had already conceived of the serpent. Genesis chapter 3, verse 16, God speaking to Eve after she had intercourse with the serpent. He said, I'm going to greatly multiply thy conception. She had already conceived. Adam did know his wife then, and she conceived Abel at that time. Then in verse 2 it says she bare Abel, in verse 1 she bare Cain, and then she again in bare Abel. And if you check out that word, it's she continued in labor. What happens if a woman gives birth to one and then continues in labor and gives birth to another? You got twins, but they were of different fathers. I'm out of time. I love you all a great deal. Why? Because you enjoy studying God's Word in depth. You enjoy reading the letter that your father wrote to you, the Bible. You do the best you can to follow his instructions. You do the best you can to be pleasing to Father. Blessings follow. We are brought to you by your tithes and offerings. If we've helped you, help us keep coming to you and to reach out to others who are lost in this world of darkness. One thing most important, though, and it's this. You stay in his word every day. every day, and your Father's word is a good day, even with trouble. You know why? It's because Jesus is the living word.
1: 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We invite you to join us for the next in-depth Bible study each weekday at the same time. Thank you for watching today's program, and God bless you.

The book of Peter. Here we have two books, 1st and 2nd Peter, that are absolutely fascinating. That great old fisherman telling us, leading us, directing us, guiding us, going into the depth, if you would, in that second book, into the three earth ages, giving the most accurate recorded account of the events that transpire and document that there are three earth ages, that there was one before this one, and one to come. Peter, the great fisherman, which in his gentleness and his kindness brings us two books, the books of Peter, that lead, guide, direct, even in your daily life, that teach and show you how to be happy, how to find that peace of mind, and to know yourself. The books of Peter, I know you're going to enjoy them.

0: Welcome to the Shepherd's Chapel Network Family Bible Study Hour with Pastor Arnold Murray. Wisdom is understanding God's Word. Pastor Murray's unique teaching approach brings God's Word alive with meaning as he takes you on a chapter-by-chapter, verse-by-verse study of God's letter to you, the Bible. And now here is Pastor Arnold Murray.
1: Good day to you. God bless you. Say welcome to the Shepherd's Chapel. Welcome to this family Bible study hour. Ready to get back in our Father's Word. What is going on here? Father says, my people are destroyed for lack of knowledge. And, you know, it is true. My people will not read the letter that God has sent to them. Rather than listening to the traditions of men, I will never understand. And we had in the closing verses of chapter 5 a prime example of where they went to Jarb, or that's to say the adversary. That's what the word means. Ask him to heal them. It's like people running to the Antichrist in the end times and asking him to heal them. He can't. He doesn't have that ability. Only our Father does. And when you return to the Father, then like we closed in chapter 5, I will go and return to my place till they acknowledge their offense and seek my face in their affliction. They will seek me early. When times get rough, people, old Jezreel, really start searching out for the true Father. Where did I go wrong? You went bad wrong. If you forget to leave God out of the equation of your life. Chapter 6, verse 1, a word of wisdom from our Father. Let's go with it. Verse 1 reads, come, this is what they say, okay, in returning early. Come and let us return unto the Lord, for he hath torn and he will heal us. He hath smitten and he will bind us up. From the witnesses to the deception of the end times, when they finally wake up, verse 2, after 2 days will he revive us. In the third day he will raise us up and we shall live in his sight. Now, there's a time given there. Did you catch it? Well, what is the time? In his sight. That means he has returned. That means the seventh trump has sounded. That 3 days is the 3 days that the two witnesses lie in the streets of Jerusalem, the patha in the Greek. That is an arena where people celebrating. But when you're in his sight, he has returned. And so it is. This is how good our Father is. Even to those that will allow themselves to be deceived. If they'll turn back, but they got to mean it. Okay. None of this play in church. You've got to mean it. Verse 3. Then shall we know, if we follow on to know the Lord, that's to have knowledge concerning him, his going forth is prepared as the morning, and he shall come unto us as the rain, as the latter and the former rain unto the earth. In other words, when God has made the promise, just as sure as the sun comes up every morning and goes down every night, you can count his prophecies as done. It will come to pass exactly as he has stated it, just as loyal as the sun is to come up and go down. And what is this latter in the former rain? It is a play on Jezreel, which is a Hebrew word. We said to Hosea, when you marry the harlot, has the first boy, name him Jezreel. Has a twofold meaning in the Hebrew. It means to scatter, and it means to sow. Okay. And when you sow a seed, then the former rain sprouts the embryo, and it makes a beautiful plant. But if it doesn't get the latter rain, with no latter rain, it blasts in the field. You've got zippo, you've got nothing. So what you have to do, you have to let the rain of Almighty God, the living water, into your life. And you have to stay with it, or you cannot mature into a true Christian of Almighty God. But just, and you can count on it. When you wake up and that old sun comes up in the morning and sets at night, that's how faithful God's word is. You can count on it. Satan will lie to you. He will con you. He will lead you down Primrose Lane. And The question is, do you have the knowledge of God to prevent deception? Because Satan, the whole world's going to go whoring after him that are in the end times, in this latter reign, that do not understand the letter their father has sent to them. Verse 4, O Ephraim, that's the 10 northern tribes, got it? O Ephraim, what shall I do unto thee? Question. O Judah, what shall I do unto thee? Question. For your goodness is as a morning cloud, and as the early dew, it goeth away. In other words, the very best you can do, all the goodness you've got, is like a dry old cloud that comes up in the morning the first time the sun hits it, and the dew, it's gone. Doesn't amount to a hill of beans. What God is saying, how can I count on you? You're nothing. That's why God is so pleased with his elect that do listen, that are prepared, that do have the knowledge of Almighty God, whereby they're not destroyed, whereby God's plan comes to pass as it is written. That's why God so very much loves his election. For everything else is, it can go to nothingness pretty fast, to Bethaven, a house of emptiness. Verse 5, therefore have I hewed, that's to say, sown, it's an old Anglo word meaning sown, planted, them by the prophets. I have slain them by the words of my mouth. And thy judgments are as the light that goeth forth. And again, what is the light that goeth forth? He likes it. It's the sun coming up, going forth. Just as sure as the sun comes up every morning and goes down at night, your judgment is coming. That means lower the boom time. And he's going to do it. Our Father has a way of, when the Christian nations get a little too far out of line, they better have meetings to decide what to do, because God is going to chastise. Why? He loves us. Anytime God loves a people, he punishes, he corrects. And what you want to do, you want to have the knowledge of God whereby you can ride out the storm and be blessed at the same time many people are being cursed. That is to say, having a real hard time. You can put that in your mind, and just as sure as the sun comes up every morning and goes down at night, it is truth. Verse 6, for I desired, this is a verse I want you to always remember. It shows you the emotions of Almighty God. Probably I quote this verse more than any other verse in the Bible. It lets you know what God really wants from you. Do you want to please him? Then listen to it. Hosea 6:6, don't ever forget it. It reads, for I, this is God speaking, I desired mercy. That's loving, that's love and loving kindness. That's what I wanted from you, was loving kindness and not sacrifice and the knowledge of God. I wanted you to study the word. I wanted you to have the knowledge of God more than burnt offerings. Your burnt offerings don't do me any good at all. I want your love. I want you to love me. That's our Father's emotions, and he's letting it hang out. A lot of people think if a person asks for someone to love them, it shows the weakness if you declare your love for them. It doesn't. Love is the strongest force in the world. And it just happens. Because why? Because it attracts. And God, your burnt offerings, they don't mean that much to him. He wants your love. And that's that. Do you understand what is sacrificed in the millennium? There is no flesh to give a burnt offering. And besides, Christ did away with burnt offerings on the cross. And love is demanded in its place. But what do you sacrifice in the millennium then? Love. Loving our Father, loving kindness toward the family, and keeping things going as it should be. What a very important verse in this tragic, torn up, deceptive world. It's to know that our Father, the main thing he wants is your love. It's real easy when you see what he has done for us to return that love and to give him a good day, letting him know that you do love him. that you appreciate this letter he's sent to you, telling you how to find peace of mind and happiness, completeness, because God is in the equation of your life and your life plan. Verse 7. But they, like men, or like old Adam, have transgressed the covenant. They just simply went against it, okay? Went against the covenant that with God, okay? There have they dealt treacherously against me. They just simply turned from the truth. And you know something, the sad part about this is people con so easy. When they listen to some loud mouth, some super preacher, well, if you follow me, you'll be blessed forever. Listen to my commandments. Well, now, when a man tells you to listen to his commandments, you want to be real careful. Because you're supposed to be listening to God's commandments, not man's. Man's traditions make void the word of God. Well, how could I tell the difference? Simplest thing in the world. Read the word of God. Come to the knowledge, the truth, and don't be deceived. You live in a generation that it's a dangerous thing to find yourself deceived. Verse 8, Gilead is a city of them that work iniquity, that old rocky region, even Tyre, and is polluted with blood. That is to say, even the priests track blood around. Okay, why? Because of spiritual murder. Well, what's spiritual murder? When you teach falsely and bring about a spiritual death, deader than a hammer spiritually. Oh, but they say they love God. That's they say they do, but they don't. Why? Because they won't read his letter. And they are destroyed for lack of knowledge of the simplicity in which Almighty God instructs his commandments that lead us into peace of mind and progress they like to go back on. And this has to do, they say, Gilead was a, you need to add a little more to this. Gilead was a city of refuge, okay? If somebody actually was driving a car or cutting wood and the axe flew off the handle and killed his neighbor accidentally, he was to go to this city and there be protected. He said there's even tracking blood there even in a city that's supposed to be a city of refuge, okay? Verse 9. And as troops of robbers wait for a man, so the company of priests murder in the way by consent, for they commit lewdness. So it is that the word consent, shikam, means the back. They strip the very everything off your back by the priests do, by begging. And what did they do here? What did Jonadab do there in the Ephraim's nation, the 10 northern at Samaria? Built an idol temple. Had temple harlots. Two calves were placed there to worship. You don't have to go down to Jerusalem. And it's just like some yo-yo saying today, you don't have to understand the book of Revelation. You're going to be gone. That's a lie. Anytime you would allow a man to tell you you don't have to understand God's word, you have been had. You're in terrible shape. If you would let a man tell you his words were more important than God's, you're on a slippery slope right to the banks of hell. Enjoy the trip. The priests themselves. Well, this is why Jesus would say in Mark 13 and Matthew 24, many, don't let anyone deceive you. Many will come in my name. Many will come to you claiming to be a Christian preacher or claiming to be a Christian. Don't go there if it does not align with the word of the living God. Verse 10, I have seen an horrible thing in the house of Israel. There is the whoredom, the idolatry of Ephraim, Israel is defiled. She is deceived. In other words, when that 10 tribes actually practice idolatry, worshiping calves, and listening to false priests, too far to go down to Jerusalem. It's no wonder God brought the Assyrian down and took them captive and scattered them. That's why he said it was prophecy to marry the harlot, name the first boy Jezreel, because God's about to scatter them. Verse 11, also, O Judah, and we get another tribe in here. He has set an harvest for thee when I return the captivity of my people. Judah doesn't want to get too nervous about that, saying, oh boy, goody, goody, we get the harvest. It's a harvest of punishment for neglecting the living God. And he says it comes quickly. So, needless to say, God makes it very simple in basically the center of this chapter, verse 6, a little offset, but we'll call it the center, where he gives you his, he pours his heart out to you. He tells you what he wants, and he's honest in saying it. I don't want your burnt offerings. Don't want your sacrifices. I want your loving kindness. I want your love. I want you to love me enough that you will listen to me. I want you to love me enough that you will absorb my letter that I write to you in love, in guidance, and in a direction that you'll be blessed and you'll have a wonderful life. He let it all out there, showing his emotion toward you, his child, that he does love you. But then he lets us know, both the house of Israel in verse 10 and Judah in 11, there's a harvest coming. And it's not the harvest from the former rain and the latter rain, unless that rain, you withdrew yourself from Almighty God, because it's a harvest of punishment. Chapter 7 and verse 1, let's go with it. When I would have healed Israel, I wanted to. When I would have healed Israel, then the iniquity of Ephraim was discovered, and the wickedness of Samaria. For they commit falsehood, and the thief cometh in, and the troop of robbers spoileth without. They strip it clean bare. And he said, I would have healed them. But oh no, what does Samaria do? Jeroboam, a father of many people. Oh, was he ever? And he led every one of them right down Primrose Lane. Golden calves, it's all right to worship these instead of God. You know, anybody that would listen to a man that would turn away from God like that deserves to go to hell, okay? If you don't have a change of heart. I mean, that is stupidity to its highest degree. Verse 2, and they consider not in their hearts, that's to say in their minds, that I remember all their wickedness. I've got it written down. Now, their own doings have beset them about. They are before my face. I'm watching every move they make. And don't you ever think for a moment he doesn't watch every move today. Don't think he doesn't watch the little lady carrying the cross with a bunch of people surrounded, knocking the cross to the ground and perverted the whole affair. Don't you think that God doesn't notice that and has it written in the book? Now, there's a harvest coming. Praise God, I want to see it. Verse 3. They make the king glad with their wickedness, and the princes with their lies. I mean, your leaders eat it up instead of trying to have things right. Verse 4. They are all adulterers or idolaters, as an oven heated by the baker, who ceases from raising after he hath kneaded the dough until it be leavened. In other words, they're just burning up so much that they're like a baker that will knead in the leaven and let it raise a little bit, and then he kneads it down, but then he sticks it in the oven and turns up the heat that it can't rise again. Unfit. Okay. He said, that's the way their minds are. Unfit. And what you want to know is that stupid. Okay, God doesn't just come right out and say it in so many words that they're stupid. But anybody that would do this, there's only one explanation. They're stupid. Verse 5. In the day of our king, you notice that's a lowercase, the princes have made him sick. With bottles of wine, he stretched out his hand with scorners. He drinks with those that mock God. You know. Now, we've got some people that like to mock God, forget God, and just be good. Be good at what? Going to hell? Okay. You know, anybody, it's the Kenites that like to mock God. And they like to party with them. I mean, people that are supposed to love God will party with them, have socials with them. Now, let me ask you a question. What wine is it that a good Christian partakes of? It's communion. If you want God to walk with you. You don't walk with people that mock God because they're going down. Verse 6. For they have made ready their heart like an oven. This is their minds. It's hot. It's heated. Okay. While they lie in wait, their baker sleepeth all the night. In the morning it burneth as a flaming fire. Now, we have an era here that I have to correct. You with companion Bibles, it's corrected for you. A leaf and the word a leaf and the word for I is confused at times, okay? And an and a leaf. And when it's switched, it changes baker to anger, okay? And it was switched. The Masorah has many places where an was switched for a leaf and vice versa. It changes the word. So what it should say, their anger sleepeth all the night. In other words, they never get over it. And in the morning, it burns as a flaming fire. Okay, their anger. And so it is. Why? They're stupid. Verse 7, they are all hot as an oven. And have devoured their judges. That's to say God's elect. They won't listen to them. And their kings are fallen, and there is none among them that calleth unto me. They're all running to the Antichrist, ultimately, is what it's about. They all go whoring after the Antichrist. That's why he would tell Hosea, salvation, to go marry a harlot. Verse 8, Ephraim, here comes the 10 tribes again. He hath mixed himself among the people. Ephraim is a cake not turned. Now, God is really kind of calling some names here. What I want you to do is I want you to picture an old hot cake that you've poured it out on the grill, and it's nice and brown and ready to turn, and the top is all full of raw dough and bubbles. What he's saying is you're half-baked and unfit to eat. You're a bunch of half-baked people. Now, our Father knows how to lay it on the line. And he says, all of that 10 tribes, you know, why would they? They went north over the Caucasus Mountain. They settled Europe. Many of them later come into America and Canada, and most of them don't even know who they are. They couldn't trace their genealogy back two generations. They don't know where they came from.
2: Well, I don't know, but I love God.
1: Oh, do you? Which one? There's two. There's the false and there's the real. Well, I love Jesus. Well, there's two. Which one? Have you ever been taught? Don't be half-baked. Don't have your mind real hot and built up with anger and never quite get around to the simplicity in which God teaches. Verse 9, strangers. This is outsiders, have devoured his strength, and he knoweth it not. He's not even aware that strangers have taken over. Yea, gray hairs are here and there upon him, yet he knoweth not. He's still stupid. Gray hair is supposed to be a sign of knowledge. He said, he's still half-baked, the majority. So it's real sad. Well, what was it that God said in that prior chapter? My people are destroyed from lack of knowledge. The simplicity of Almighty God. Verse 10, and the pride of Israel testifieth to his face, and they do not return to the Lord their God, nor seek him for all this. They don't even try.
2: Well, you don't understand, brother. I go to church down here and we worship. We have a one verse reverend here that gives us one verse a week.
1: Oh, really? One? I mean, you're really well off, aren't you? You have one little old verse for, well, what context should it have been in? Where was it taken from? What was the subject before, where was the verse placed? Where's the subject and where's the object? How does it fit into the Word of God rather than some man blowing hot air for an hour? That's what God is talking about here. They don't seek me. If you seek God, you study and teach chapter by chapter and verse by verse, whereby it is the emotions and the love of God that is portrayed and not traditions of men. Verse 11, Ephraim, here's the 10 tribes again, also is like a silly dove without heart. That means without it, he doesn't have a mind. They call to Egypt and they go to Assyria. They're looking for protection and backup everywhere. Except what? And I want you to catch this and I want you to get it real good. They go here and they go there. Let's call 20 nations together. Let's do this. Why don't we call on God? Why didn't they go to God? He's the one that's in charge. Verse 12. God doesn't like it when man works his problems out and leaves God out of the equation. Verse 12, when they shall go, I will spread my net upon them. I will bring them down as the fowls of heaven, as a bunch of dirty birds. I will chastise them as their congregation hath heard. In other words, it's not going to be just for the priest. I'm going to... They have prophesied falsely, and I'm going to catch them all in their own net of tricks and lies and bring it down on their head. I guess you can begin to picture from this that for those that are outside of the way of God, God is not exactly happy with, and you better take it very serious if that's what your lot happens to be, because we're closing in on a time that it's too late to play church. You better gain the knowledge that God intends you to have or to be destroyed. Verse 13, woe unto them, for they have fled from me, destruction unto them, because they have transgressed against me, though I have redeemed them, yet they have spoken lies against me. They turn from the truth. You know, Satan did a fantastic job of showing super preachers how to deceive people. Okay, you know, Satan in his temptation of Christ, Matthew chapter 4. He was a scripture lawyer. Satan is a scripture lawyer. He quoted scripture that is just rock solid, only right as he closed, he would twist it 90 degrees, where you could never make the mark but go off course. And that's exactly what man does that irritates God to no end. God does not like lies. God does not like deceivers. God loves his children, and he expects them to love in return if they want his blessings. Well, God never blesses me. Well, half-baked stupid, what do you think? That's what God is calling those that will not follow him. Maybe you need to take inventory. Maybe God's calling you half-baked and a little bit on the stupid side for lack of knowledge of God's word if you're on that slippery slope sliding right into hell. It'd be time, you know, to get a little nervous. Don't listen to lies. Well, how do I know the difference? Get in the word of God and listen to it, absorb it. Listen to your father, not man, not this man or any other man. 14, and they have not cried unto me with their heart. When they howled upon their beds, they assembled themselves for corn and wine, and they rebel against me. It's for the wrong reasons. And they go in, they rebel into the great apostasy. And you know, the sad part is they don't know any better. They've been taught wrongly to whereby they would worship the first supernatural entity claiming to be Christ that comes along. Verse 15, though I have bound and strengthened their arms, yet do they imagine mischief against me. They mock God. They even mock Christians today. So easy for them. I hope you're not in that group, my friend, because your outlook at this time is not too great. Our Father's patience are growing very, very on edge. And as he has promised, you know, one of the last things Jesus prayed for, God, Father, is there any way we can get away from the cup of pouring that cup of wrath out on these people that disbelieve? And God said, there is no way. That cup of wrath is coming. This is why many people dedicate their lives to teaching God's word, is to save people from that cup of wrath, God's wrath, especially in this generation. It's coming. Last verse, verse 16, to complete the chapter. And verse 16 reads, they return, but not to the Most High. They are like a deceitful bow. You know what a deceitful bow is? That's when you're in combat or battle, you get ready to use it and the thing breaks or flunks and you're in trouble. That's what they're like. Their princes shall fall by the sword for the rage of their tongue, and their lies. This shall be their derision in the land of Egypt. If they go somewhere looking for protection instead of coming to me. I mean, after all, he delivered us out of Egypt. Okay. And He has duties for those that love him. You want to thank God that you're one of his elect, that you see the truth, and that you know that God can use you in a very, very troubled world where there are children of God's that are so misled that you have to jar them a little bit every once in a while. You might even have to call them half-baked or a little bit on the sluggard side. That's stupid. For lack of knowledge, because lack of knowledge will cause you to be destroyed, as the word says. Don't miss the next lecture. These books of the minor prophets are like reading tomorrow's newspaper. Don't miss them. All right, bless your heart. You listen a moment, won't you please?
0: The Mark of the Beast on CD is our free introductory offer to you. 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Many false teachers would have you believe it will be a tattoo on your forehead or a computer chip implanted under your skin. 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You need to know what the mark of the beast is. As it's written in Revelation chapter 13, verse 8, many will be deceived. There is no need for you to be deceived. Christ said in Mark 13, 23, behold, I have foretold you all things. Jesus indeed told us how not to be deceived, and Pastor Arnold Murray takes you on a step-by-step study of God's word concerning this critical subject, the mark of the beast. 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You may also request your free CD by mailing your request to Shepherd's Chapel, Post Office Box 416, Gravette, Arkansas 72736. Don't be deceived by Satan.
1: And there we are back again. Let's have the 800 number, please. 1-800-643-4645. That number is good from Puerto Rico throughout the U.S., Alaska, Hawaii. Hey, all over Canada. If the Spirit moves, you got a question, you share it. Won't you do that? You know, Father's word is so precious. And we thank our Father for it. And as it should be taught, so let us teach it. Never apologize for the word of God. Let the chips fall wherever they may, for they are very healing in bringing people into the truth and to the love of God. When you ask a question, please never ask a question about a particular reverend or organization or denomination. Let's don't judge people. God does the judging, and as you could tell from today's lecture, he does a good job of it, okay? But it's not our place to judge, so always remember that. Those of you that listen by shortwave around the world, it's always a pleasure hearing from you, and your announcer at the end of the hour will give you a mailing address. Always good to hear from you. Got a prayer request? You don't need a number or an address. Why? God knows what you're thinking. Why? You're his child. And as we learn today, what he wants from you. He doesn't want your burnt offerings. He doesn't want your offerings. He wants your love. He wants you to love him. Why? Because he is your Father. And if you want his blessings, you will. Otherwise, you'll be without his blessings in a terrible mixed up world. That's a bad way to have to be in this generation. Father, around the globe we come. We ask that you lead, guide, direct, Father. Touch in Yeshua's precious name. Amen. Okay, and Adelina from Oklahoma. You have, a little lady, you have made the right choice. And when you find out that, if you have supported a place that you thought was of God and you find out it isn't, what you were supporting was God, not a bad work. So you're not responsible after you find out it was bad. You've made the right choice. Praise God. This is Caleb from Kentucky. My name is Caleb. I'm 11 years old. How do you know that the Antichrist will come first? Well, Caleb, it's real simple. The Antichrist comes at the sixth trump, and the true Christ comes at the seventh. Okay. Now, you're 11 years old, and you know which comes first, six or seven. And it's all laid out in that book of Revelations where a child like you can perfectly well understand it. That is a very good question. You hang in there and keep studying. Tony from Kansas. I have a question concerning worship. Is it a sin to use music of praise and worship? Some of my family members say it is, but I say that Christ died and made it clear when he tore the veil that we are free to worship him. What do you say about this, and is it documented? Well, you know, you have different talents in this world. I mean, let's take little David. David that slew the giant, okay? Man, could he play the harp, okay? And by playing the harp, when old Saul's heart was troubled, he could just settle him down and put him in the spirit of the Holy Spirit and bring that feeling of nearness to Almighty God. So it takes a lot of people to do a lot of things, and there are different ways of worship. Now, naturally, God did not choose me to be a musician because it does not matter what I would pick up to make sweet music with. It would not turn out the way my ear would like to hear it, okay? As well as I love music. So thank goodness we do have musicians, and that there's nothing wrong with that. That's their gift. So don't take that away from them. Worshiping God, he does not intend us to drop every gift he's ever given us to worship. He expects us to be workers and doers of all of his word, not just part of it. Loretta from Mississippi. Please give me an understanding of these verses. Isaiah 55:8. It's where God simply says, My ways are higher than your ways, and my thoughts are higher than your thoughts. And if you read verse 9, it'll explain it to you, okay? Just go ahead and cover that verse 9. And Matthew 27:52, and those that came out of the grave, the 144,000. Well, the 144,000 didn't come out of the grave, okay? You're mistaken about that. The 144,000 were sealed in their mind, Revelation chapter 7, before the Antichrist appeared. Barbara from West Virginia, question, how does one fight against battles of past experiences? These are things which occurred 20 years ago or more. This may seem foolish to some, but this is real to me. Thank you for the biblical answer. Well, you're very welcome. You know, we learn by experience. Experience is what makes you a good servant. But what does experience by learning mean? It means you don't forget. Okay. If it's something bad, you forgive or are forgiven, whichever the case may be. But don't forget, because it keeps you from doing it again. Nothing wrong with that. But at the same time, I sense that you have a little bit of a problem, Barbara, of forgiving yourself, okay, or some individual. You got to do that, okay, or it'll build up like an old boil and just really give you trouble. And you don't have to go to them if it was another person that wronged you. Just get it out of your system and forget and be a happy servant of God. Rejoice, okay? We have a wonderful life that's just we're just about to walk into. So you hang tough and let God know that you love him and serve him and let the past take care of the past and you forgive Barbara, okay? If that be the problem. And know that God loves you and all of your spiritual family loves you also. You're doing good.

0: chapter 2. When that day comes to pass, then there will be prophets on the earth again. But it really will not be they that are speaking. This is something that you got to really get a hold of. It will not be those people that are speaking, but it is the Holy Spirit speaking through them. And do you know what's unusual about it? It's that you won't need a translator to translate from Russian to Chinese to Japanese to English. The Holy Spirit comes out in all those languages at one time, okay? Man can't do that, God can. Dorothy from West Virginia, I read in Matthew chapter 12, verse 31 and 32 that the unpardonable sin is blasphemy against the Holy Spirit. Is this correct? You say it is the elect not letting the Holy Spirit speak through them. Well, that's what, when it is blasphemy for one of the elect when they're delivered up before the Antichrist to not allow the Holy Spirit to speak through them. As a matter of fact, I want you to make a note of Luke chapter 12, okay, verse 10. And it documents that when you're delivered up before the synagogue of Satan, that you can be forgiven for anything you might say against Christ when he walked the earth in the flesh. But if you refuse to allow the Holy Spirit to speak through you, and there's a specific time given here, when you're delivered up before the synagogue, it's the witness that we covered in Mark 13. That's the unpardonable sin. It's the same thing, my dear, okay? Who do we have here? We got Terry from Texas. I have one question to ask. Recently, I heard another Bible teacher on television addressing the issue of delayed answer to prayer. I don't recall the verse he was referring to, but it had to do with someone, a prophet, who had prayed for 3 straight days, then an angel answered to him and said that his prayer was heard by God from the very first day. This teacher proposed that this was proof that even God is limited by time and distance, and said that perhaps it took 3 days for the angel to force across the universe, hence the delayed answer. God is not limited, okay? With God, nothing is impossible. What you were listening to, it would seem to me, is Daniel chapter 10. And the reason the answer was a little delayed in coming, there was a war going on in heaven, and it's a very important war that you're to be aware of today. It's the war going on that casts Satan and all his angels right out on this earth when they come just after the raiser of taxes. So you want to be real careful and be real aware. I really think that a minister makes a big mistake, and I'm not judging, when he would say, and I hope you misunderstood him, when he would say that God was limited by time and space, because time means nothing to God. Okay, he's the same yesterday, he is today, and he will be forever. And many things are impossible with man. But nothing is impossible for our Father, okay? Doug from Iowa. Acts chapter 2, verse 22, speaking in tongues in this portion says the Holy Spirit came upon them and everyone around them understood in their own language. But in 1 Corinthians 14, 25 says, who speaks in tongues does not speak to men but to God, for no one understands. Well, you got two different... It's two different words totally in the Greek, okay? The word unknown is not connected, as you brought out in the book of Acts, because it's the Holy Spirit speaking. But what 1 Corinthians 14 is talking about is you spreading the gospel. And all it's saying, Doug, to you is don't go down to Mexico City and expect to teach the Gospel of Mark unless you have an interpreter in Spanish, okay? Or they're not going to, God and the angels will know what you're talking about, but you won't do any good for the people down there. So you have to have an interpreter. And he says, never let over two that need an interpreter speak following each other. Why? Because it's a little bit on the boring side. That's my opinion. So it means spreading the gospel, and it's the word language that is utilized in 1 Corinthians 14. It has a special meaning in the Greek. It means a language you were not born with. Okay. Bob from North Carolina, please help me in the following question. In the parable of Luke 16:19-31, the rich man dies and ended up in heaven on the wrong side of the gulf. That's true. Where else in the scripture are the two sides of heaven described or explained? Well, you can read of them in Ezekiel chapter 44 in the millennium chapters, okay? That's even during the millennium, how that places are allotted and who can approach Christ and who can't, and who can help those that are on the wrong side and who can't. Is there any hope of eternal life for the soul of the rich man? Absolutely. I mean, when the millennium comes, if you read Revelation chapter 20, verse 5, you understand that God's elect are priests with him for 1,000 years. What do priests do? They teach. What do they teach? People that don't know. Many people have not had an opportunity to even know the truth because of religion. Okay. They never get around to teaching God's word chapter by chapter and verse by verse. So, quite frankly, they don't have a prayer of a chance of avoiding the deception of the end times if they haven't cracked the Bible open themselves and studied it. They're going to go down that lane. And hopefully in the millennium we can bring them back. What is the hell that the rich man is living in after death? It was embarrassment. I mean, he was used to having everything his way. I mean, best of everything right in the neighborhood, and here he blew it. Okay. And his hell was the fact that he didn't make it. He's going to hell if he doesn't change his ways. Okay. That in itself is kind of hellish, okay? But nobody, understand this, nobody goes to hell until after the end of the millennium, after the great white throne judgment. There are exceptions that certain fallen angels will bite the dust, but not anyone that's lived in a human body. Kathy from Georgia. My question is about tithing. I'm disabled and I'm on a low fixed income, and what does the Bible say in regard to this? My mother said that I deprive myself too much for others. Is that possible? Your attention on this matter is greatly appreciated. I would like to send to help your ministry. Well, thank you and God bless you, but you take care of your bills. And where you're disabled, a love offering will do just quite nicely. Like the little widow only had two mites, okay? And if it's just a very small, do not, your mother is correct. You have to eat, you have to have your medications, and you have to get by. And I know you're on a fixed income. And so, and God respects that, okay? We're supposed to take care of folks. So if you feel you must give a love offering, if it's $1, okay, then so be it. That's your offering to Almighty God, and he will love it and respect it. What he really wants, darling, is your love, okay? Don't forget that. Don from Virginia. I heard Pastor Murray say that God will not make us experience anything in our life that we could not handle. What do you say about the people who commit suicide due to the circumstances of a very troubled life? Committing suicide is not a way out. Well, you're misquoting me, number one. I say a lover of God's word and a Christian, a true Christian, will follow as it's promised in 1 Corinthians chapter 10, verse 13. That's what you're pulling from there. God promises there. There won't anything ever happen to you that doesn't happen to other people. And he will never tax you, that is to say, test you over what you're able to bear. If you're a Christian, got it? Okay? And that he will always show you a way out. Now let me tell you something. There are situations through medication or this polluted world that toxins build up in people's bodies. or they have a mental situation. That's a form of innocency. So you be real careful how you judge people. You don't know what's in the mind of a person. I don't either. But I know God is judge. And I know there are many pollutants in this world and toxics and chemical disorders because of the chemicals that's released in this atmosphere that could do strange things to minds, and so be it. But don't try to say that God doesn't keep his word. He does, okay? Rawl from Arizona. Question, where will I find in the Bible chapter, book, and verse that those who never heard and know Christ will have a chance to accept him? Well, you can read of it in Luke chapter 16 to find what paradise is like, but mainly you want to read Revelation chapter 20, verse 5. It says there that God's elect will be priest with Christ for 1,000 years, and the rest of the dead must remain dead until the end of the 1,000 years. Now, it's important that you know we're already in the millennium. There's nobody in flesh. So what does it mean the rest of the dead must remain dead? It means those that are spiritually dead on the first day of the millennium will have to stay in that condition, be taught and disciplined through the 1,000-year period until Satan is released at the end. And then they have to prove themselves. Will they follow Satan or will they stay with Christ? Okay. They have to be tested. So, in other words, they must remain spiritually dead until the end of the 1,000 years. And then they have an opportunity. That's not a second chance. Because what is taught today in so many places, they haven't got a prayer of a chance of not being deceived and whoring after the false Christ. Bonnie from Kentucky, if the whole world whores after the Antichrist except God's elect, does that mean only the elect will go to heaven? Thank you for your teaching. No. I think the prior explanation answers your question. God's elect are in a position to help our Father. There will be much salvation in the millennium. You know, It would do one good if they were really concerned about this. The book of Ezekiel has more about the millennium than any other book in the Bible, even Revelation. From chapter 40 to the end of Ezekiel is all about the millennium. It even in chapter 44 shows how if you are one of God's elect, it's called Zadok. In the Hebrew tongue, it means the just, the elect, that you can go help a loved one that didn't make it, okay? And so, therefore, proving the point. Ezekiel 44, verse 25, I'm out of time. I love you all because you enjoy studying God's word chapter by chapter and verse by verse. Most of all, God loves you for it. His people are destroyed by lack of knowledge, and when you study that word, you gain that knowledge. It makes his day, and when you make his day, boy, is he going to make yours. We are brought to you by your tithes and offerings. If we've helped you, you help us keep coming to you. Once you do that, bless God. He will always bless you. But there's one thing that's most important, and that's this, that you stay in his word. You set a little time aside for whatever your appetite is each day, and you stay in that word. You feed yourself from God's teachings. Every day in that word is a good day, even with trouble. Why? Jesus is the living word.
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Genesis 1:46, the first six chapters in God's Word. The world that was. Did you realize there was a world age before this one? Same old world, different age. The creation itself. When were the races created? You see, all the races were created separately, and you'll find that documented in these particular CDs. How and what was the sin in the garden? It will be discussed in this series also. This is a must for the serious Bible scholar, for if you do not understand how it was in the beginning, you certainly will never understand the end. I think you will find this series very rewarding and certainly will answer questions that no doubt you have always wondered about. Genesis 1:46. Hey, I know you're going to enjoy this series.

0: Welcome to the Shepherd's Chapel Network Family Bible Study Hour with Pastor Arnold Murray. Wisdom is understanding God's Word. Pastor Murray's unique teaching approach brings God's Word alive with meaning as he takes you on a chapter-by-chapter, verse-by-verse study of God's letter to you, the Bible. And now here is Pastor Arnold Murray.
1: Good day to you. God bless you. Say welcome to the Shepherd's Chapel. Welcome to this family Bible study hour. Back in our Father's Word, Isaac has just given Jacob Esau's so-called blessing, only it wasn't Esau's at all. Esau had already sold it to both his blessing and his heritage to Jacob. And so it was. So Isaac, a little bit, he's along in years, couldn't tell the difference. He has just blessed Jacob, thinking it was Esau, because he wasn't aware, as much as Rebekah was, of what was really going on. Esau had already married two Hittite women. That knocked him totally out of line to be in the genealogy through which Christ would come. He's out. And this whole family, this Adamic family down through Abraham, the reason God blessed them is Christ would be coming through that would bless all people. That's why he was named Abraham, father of many nations, because all nations would be blessed through the Savior, that is to say, the Lord Jesus Christ. This is why Eve is called the mother of all living, not that all came through her genealogy. They did not. Not all the races, of course. But the Son of God did. And if you're in him, you're living eternal. And if you're not, you're out. Okay. So that blessing having been passed on to Jacob, and Isaac had sent Esau out to hunt. And here he comes back again, we'll find here in a moment. So here we go. Let's get back with chapter 27, verse 30, and let's see as Esau is returning. And it came to pass, as soon as Isaac had made an end of blessing Jacob, and Jacob was yet scarce gone out from the presence of Isaac his father, that Esau his brother came in from his hunting. He returned. Verse 31, and he also had made savory meat, just as his father had asked, and brought it unto his father, and said unto his father, let my father arise and eat of his son's venison, that thy soul may bless me. Now this is going to throw Isaac for a loop, because he thought he had just blessed Esau. He had just eaten savory meat, thinking it was Esau's savory meat. But it was Rebekah's meat that she had from a kid goat, and had the blessing passed on to her son, in which she chose. But really, was it Rebekah that chose which son? No, not at all. It was the living God. This is something you want to learn. God is in control. God will choose whom he will. And when God chooses someone, end of story, that's it. They're going to be blessed as long as they obey him. You'll remember back the five things that God was pleased with Abraham for in the prior chapter. And when you do those things, you're going to be pleasing to God. But Esau does everything just backwards, you might say. Why? Well, why? Because he doesn't care. He doesn't care anything about his heritage. He doesn't care anything about Almighty God. But he did care about his father, because he knew that's where his blessing would come from. I'm talking about his earthly father. Verse 32 to continue. And Isaac his father said unto him, who art thou? And he said, I am thy son, thy firstborn Esau. Verse 33, and Isaac trembled very exceedingly and said, who? Where is he that hath taken venison and brought it me? And I have eaten of all before thou camest, and have blessed him, yea, and he shall be blessed. It's done. The blessing is gone to him. Naturally, it was Jacob. Verse 34, and when Esau heard the words of his father, he cried with a great and exceeding bitter cry. And he said unto his father, bless me, even me also, O my father. Verse 35, and he said, thy brother came with subtlety and hath taken away thy blessing. Now, you know, as far as Isaac is concerned, that's probably true, but it's not the truth actually, because Jacob didn't steal through subtlety his birthright. He bought it. He fed Esau, and Esau sold his birthright and his blessing to his brother. End of story, actually. And naturally, we'll go all the way back to chapter 25. It was God himself, while they were still warring in Rebekah's womb, the twins, Esau and Jacob, that, it wasn't just a little tug or a little kick here. They fought while they were even in the womb. And God at that time told Rebekah, the older is going to serve the younger. In other words, God did the picking before they were ever born because of what happened in the first earth age. Now continuing verse 36. And he said, is not he rightly named Jacob? That's heel grabber, okay, supplanter. For he has supplanted me these two times. He took away my birthright. And behold, now he hath taken away my blessing. And he said, have thou not reserved a blessing for me? Now, can you see what is wrong with this picture? Esau's lying, number one. Jacob didn't steal his birthright. He bought it, rightfully so. Sold it, Esau sold it, and he knows it. Where Esau's downfall is not so much that he sold his birthright and that he's lying to his earthly father, but he's leaving Almighty God totally out of the equation. Do you get that? I want you to get it real good. Esau is not even concerned about Almighty God. He's asking his flesh father for a blessing, not the living God. So what is he going to get? He's going to get nothing from the living God. Because why? Well, he hasn't asked. Well, is God playing favorites? No, he isn't. He knows Esau real well. Verse 37, and Isaac answered and said unto Esau, behold, I have made him thy Lord, and all his brethren have I given to him, for servants, and with corn and wine have I sustained him. And what shall I do now unto thee, my son? I gave it all to him. The blessing, the heritage, everything. And do you know something? That was the way God wanted it. Verse 18, and Esau said unto his father, hast thou but one blessing, my father? Bless me, even me also, O my father. And Esau lifted up his voice and wept. He's crying to the wrong father. Again, I don't want you to overlook that. Many people make this mistake in their life. They leave Almighty God out of the equation, and I guarantee you, if you do that, you are a failure. Basically, everything you ever attempt to do, you will fail at. Because you've left God out of the equation. All blessings and all wisdom comes from him. You want to plug into the right circuit, you better plug in and bring God into the equation of your life. That's where Esau is going wrong, and it won't be the last time. He'll keep it up, going right. He just doesn't get it. Verse 39, and Isaac his father answered, and he said unto him, behold, thy dwelling shall be the fatness of the earth and of the dew of heaven from above. Now, I want to tell you something. Any good scholar catches what happens here. the word of should be translated away from. In other words, your dwelling is going to be away from the fatness of the earth. And you with companion Bibles, you're very fortunate because it works it out for you. But otherwise, any good scholar can know and understand. And there's more proof than that. All you have to do is look at history. You know, if you go to Ezekiel chapter identifying where Esau ended up being called Edom, the red, because he was red and he was hairy. If you read the 38th chapter of Ezekiel and you check out in the Hebrew tongue the word chief prince, the word in the Hebrew tongue is Rosh, R-O-S-H. It's real easy to prove me wrong on that. All you have to do is take a simple, strong concordance from our library and check out the either word chief or Meshech, Prince Meshech, Chief Prince Meshech. And you'll find it is R-O-S-H. In history later, by the Vulga, it would be changed to R-U-S-S, Rush. And then today, Russia. So that's where Esau went. He still tries to drive God away from the center. That's what communism is. Destroy the churches and fill them with grains, what the communists would do after they took over. Communist people that convert to Christianity, many of them, I've seen pictures where they have to go down and break ice that thick to baptize somebody. Now that's wanting to be a Christian. And so it is. But you might say, well, what does he mean away from? Well, do you understand longitude, latitude? Look at the nations, the superpowers of the end times. Who is the nearest the fat of the land where crops and grains grow? We even have to pay people to not plant for overproduction. Because there, our furthermost latitude is further south than their southernmost latitude. Meaning they're way north compared to where we are, away from the fat of the land. Well, how could that be? Well, because God said it. God promised it through the blessings. And so it is. Esau got exactly what he deserved. Esau got exactly what he asked for and from Almighty God. Well, he didn't ask God for anything. That's my point. He got left out, away from the fat of the land. It's real easy for anyone to check out what I have just said. And so it is. But let's go with one more verse here, if we may, verse 40. And by the sword shalt thou live. Have you ever seen the Russian flag, the big sickle? That's a knife, a sword. And shall serve thy brother, and it shall come to pass when thou shalt have the dominion, that thou shalt break his yoke from off thy neck. And so he did. And that's as it should be. 41, and Esau hated Jacob because of the blessing wherefore his father blessed him. And Esau said in his heart, the days of mourning for my father are at hand. Then will I slay my brother Jacob. Where did all that wickedness come from? He was just an evil person and jealous besides. Now, when you look at him and you see what is in his mind, I'm going to read something to you. I'm going to go to Malachi, the last chapter in the last book in the Old Testament. And I'm going to go to chapter 1, verse 1. I'm going to read a few verses. I want you to know how God feels about Esau. And why? Okay. Malachi chapter 1, verse 1. The burden of the word of the Lord to Israel by Malachi. That means messenger, my messenger. That's what Malachi means. I have loved you with, saith the Lord, yet you say, wherein hast thou loved us? Was not Esau Jacob's brother, saith the Lord, yet I loved Jacob. Verse 3, and I hated Esau. This is Father speaking. I hated Esau and laid his mountains and his heritage waste for the dragons of the wilderness. That's why he's never going to amount to a whole lot. That's why there's always a shortage of everything. Well, they're away from the fat of the land. Verse 4, whereas Edom, that's red, the red nation, Esau. Wherefore Edom saith, we are impoverished, but we will return and build the desolate places. Thus saith the Lord of hosts, they shall build, but I will throw down. They shall build, but I will throw down, and they shall call them the border of wickedness, and the people against whom the Lord hath indignation forever. They leave God out of the equation. And when you get to that border, it is a border of wickedness. It is a border of evilness. And naturally, you cannot judge all citizens by one ilk, because there are good Christians there. Verse 5 to continue, and your eyes shall see, and you shall say, the Lord will be magnified for the border of Israel. God always takes care of his own. He left on his own. He left God out of the equation even in the first earth age. This is why it's written in Romans chapter 9, I hated Esau while he was still an embryo in his mother's womb, because he hated the soul that he placed in that boy. He knew him. He didn't change. And even now, as he cries and his father lets him know, and God speaking through him, you're going to be away from the fat of the land, and you're going to live by the sword, and the sword's going to give you trouble. But and here he hates his brother Jacob. But dear mother heard the word, and let's see what happens. Verse 42 to continue in the 27th chapter. 42 reads, and these words of Esau, her elder son, were told to Rebekah. And she sent and called Jacob, her younger son, and said unto him, behold, thy brother Esau, as touching thee, doth comfort himself, purposing to kill thee. He intends to do you in. And so it is that he's wicked. And, you know, you can begin to understand why God hates him. And, you know, many people will say, well, I didn't know God hated anybody. Well, just leave him out of the equation and go against him and his plan and hanky around with his children and see what happens to you. He's a jealous father. Verse 43, Rebekah continues then. Now, therefore, my son, obey my voice, and arise and flee thee to Laban, my brother, to Haran. I want you to go there. I want you to get away from here. But oh, how sharp she was. You know, you can understand why Rebekah in the Hebrew tongue means the ensnarer. She'll win your heart. You can't help but love her. She is so, she's not, many people will say, well, she was a conniver. No, she wasn't. God told her. God told her while they were still in the womb who would serve what and who should be put down and who is up. Verse 44, and mother's love always carries through. Esau's already broke his mother's heart when he married two Hittite women. Broke his father's heart also. Verse 44, and tarry with him a few days until thy brother's fury turn away. Just get away until then. 45, until thy brother's anger turn away from thee, and he forget that which thou hast done to him, then I will send and fetch thee from thence. Why should I be deprived also of you both in one day? Why? Because we remember back in chapter 9, verse 6, murder became capital punishment. In other words, if you took a life, you were give up your own. So she would lose both sons because it was now law, according to this time. She would not only lose Jacob, but she would lose Esau also. 46, and Rebekah said to Isaac, I am weary of my life because of the daughters of Heth. If Jacob take a wife of the daughters of Heth, such as these which are of the daughters of the land, what good shall my life do me? If Jacob marries one of these Hittite women out of our own people, then my life in the genealogy of bringing forth the Christ child is over. It's done with. We've failed all the way around. You got to send him away. You got to send him where he will marry. Isaac was also very upset at Esau for having married those two Hittite women. Wait, cut off the genealogy. Whack, right there. There's no way that Christ child could come through that. And quite frankly, this would be the reason he lost his heritage, basically. He was unfit. With Isaac being disappointed in Heth, the Hittite, and those women, then certainly this is chapter 28, verse 1. It continues. And Isaac called Jacob and blessed him and charged him and said unto him, thou shalt not take a wife of the daughters of Canaan. Because there were Hittites, Kenites, there were Perizzites, there were all kinds of contamination in those races. Verse 2, arise and go to Pandamaram, that's the plain of Aram, okay, which was in the land of Syria at that time, to the house of Bethuel, thy mother's father, and take thee a wife from thence of the daughters of Laman, thy mother's brother. You go there and you keep it that way and you take a wife there. I want you to note, Isaac did not choose the woman, he chose the house. But he did not choose the woman he should marry. 3, and God Almighty bless thee and make thee fruitful and multiply thee that thou mayest be a multitude of people. And here passes on that genealogy. 4, and give thee the blessings of Abraham to thee and to thy seed with thee, that thou mayest inherit the land wherein thou art a stranger, which God gave unto Abraham. And of course, this looks forward to the Lord Jesus Christ, who through that genealogy, through that offspring, would come the Savior of the world, who opened salvation for even the Kenites, if they so loved the Lord, if they changed and converted in loving Almighty God. Even the Hittites, if they accepted the Savior, they were saved. But it was important that that birthright be kept as it should be until that birth took place. And then, verse 5, and Isaac sent away Jacob, and he went to Padan-Aram unto Laban, son of Bethuel, the Syrian, the brother of Rebekah, Jacob's and Esau's mother. Now, you all know that this family came from Abraham's brother. They're not Syrians. Okay, they only live in the land of Syria. Therefore, you can call them Syrian by geographical location, but that ends it. Otherwise, they were Adamic people, capable of bringing forth the seed of the Lord Jesus Christ. And we continue, verse 6. When Esau saw that Isaac had blessed Jacob and sent him away to Padan-Aram to take him a wife from thence, and that as he blessed him, he gave him a charge, saying, thou shalt not take a wife of the daughters of Canaan. Old Esau's wising up here. He said, No wonder he hates me. I married two of them. Verse 7. And that Jacob obeyed his father and his mother and was gone to Padan-Aram. That's the difference, obeying and not obeying. 8. And Esau, seeing that the daughters of Canaan pleased not Isaac his father. He always worried about what his father thought, but not what God thought. What did he do then? How did he correct it? 9. Then went Esau unto Ishmael, and took unto the wives which he had Mahalath, and that means stringed instrument, the daughter of Ishmael, Abraham's son, the sister of Nebajoth, to be his wife. He gets from worse to worser. Okay. He's not making any points anywhere. The poor guy, he cannot do right. Why? Well, it's easy to know why. He always left God out of the equation. Verse 10, and Jacob went out from Beersheba and went toward Haran. Okay, that's the Mount Haran. Verse 11, and he lighted upon a certain place and tarried there all night, because the sun was set, and he took of the stones of that place and he put them for his pillows, and he lay down in that place to sleep. It was common if you were alone and at night you might say, well, why would he use stones? Well, usually you made a stone wall for protection. Okay. But if there was a smooth stone, why not use it for a pillow? Okay. But this is important. You want to listen carefully. Verse 12, and he dreamed, and behold, a ladder set up on the earth, and the top of it reached to heaven. And behold, the angels of God ascended and descended on it. You got to know what that ladder is. It is the Lord Jesus Christ. That's what the ladder is, okay? But in his dream, as he has his head upon this pillow, and he sees this ladder, and that ladder, of course, don't you ever forget it. It is the Lord Jesus Christ. That is your way to heaven, not as those that would build the Tower of Babel and fall. But here we have this dream, which is symbolic, if you would, if the Christ child himself that would come through the union that is about to take place between Jacob and his wives. 13. And behold, the Lord stood above it. And he said, I am the Lord God of Abraham, thy father, and the God of Isaac. The land wherein thou liest, to thee will I give it, and to thy seed. That's from right from father's mouth. 14, and thy seed shall be as the dust of the earth. And thou shalt spread abroad to the west and to the east and to the north and to the south. And in thee and in thy seed shall all, I repeat, all, A-L-L, all the families of the earth be blessed. Why? Because of Christ, through Christ. Where did they go to the west? Where did they go to the east? Those tribes that would scatter and migrate and that would become so numerous, where did they go? Europe, Canada, America, the house of Israel, not the house of Judah. We know where the house of Judah is. But the house of Israel, the one that is blessed, the superpower of superpowers in this end generation. And you know what is amazing to me is that many people that live in the Americas, they don't realize that this word of God is written to them. And they let it pass right over their head. They don't care. Maybe they're a lot like Esau. They leave God out of the equation. But what a blessing to this one and to his seed, meaning through Christ. All, that's Kenites, Hittites, Jebusites, all the world, whomsoever will, all children of God, could find salvation and eternal life. verse 15 to continue. And behold, I am with thee, and will keep thee in all places whither thou goest, and will bring thee again into this land, and I will not leave thee until I have done that which I have spoken to thee of. Father never departs from us. That's why we always have the victory. That's why we always win. That's why we're blessed. That's why you can reach in your pocket and pick out a coin and it will say, in God we trust. Because we do. There may be some among us that don't, that leave God out of the equation. If they want to be that away, hey, have a good trip to wherever you're going. You're not going where we are. But here you have this stone. Now listen carefully, 16. And Jacob awaked out of his sleep. And he said, surely the Lord is in this place. And I knew it not. I stopped here and I stacked up some stones. I went to sleep. I didn't know he was here. I've heard him. And here we have this ladder to heaven, which is, don't you ever forget who it is, Christ. 17. And he was afraid. He was amazed, is better translation. He was amazed. And he said, how dreadful is this place? How wonderful is this place? This is none other but the house of God. And this is the gate of heaven. And that gate, of course, is Christ, which will come from the very seed that God was speaking of when he was talking to him, how all, A-L-L, would be blessed. Verse 18, and Jacob rose up early in the morning, and he took the stone that he had put for his pillows, and he set it up for a pillar, made a pillar out of it, and poured oil upon the top of it. 19, and he called the name of that place Bethel, house of God. But the name of that city was called Luz at the first, almond tree. The almond never falls far from the tree. That stone is the stone of Scone. That stone is the stone that sits under the coronation chair, or did in Great Britain, where all the kings and queens for many past generations have their coronation took place over that stone. That stone has been removed, overturned again, which is the third time, and according to God's own word, it'll be the last time until Christ himself returns to take it on anew, has been taken to Scone, Scotland, and there it sits to this day. Why was it the stone that had the crack? Was this the stone that the water came from? I believe it was. It's a remarkable thing. God will never leave us. He will never forsake us. I don't know, have you read his word? Do you bring God into the equation of your life and receive his blessings? You should, because he does love his children that obey him, that love him, that follow him. Don't miss the next lecture. Bless your heart. You listen a moment, won't you please?
0: The Mark of the Beast on CD is our free introductory offer to you. 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Many false teachers would have you believe it will be a tattoo on your forehead or a computer chip implanted under your skin. It is getting late in the game. You need to know what the mark of the beast is. As it's written in Revelation chapter 13, verse 8, many will be deceived. There is no need for you to be deceived. Christ said in Mark 13, 23, behold, I have foretold you all things. Jesus indeed told us how not to be deceived, and Pastor Arnold Murray takes you on a step-by-step study of God's Word concerning this critical subject, the mark of the beast. 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You may also request your free CD by mailing your request to Shepherd's Chapel, Post Office Box 416, Gravette, Arkansas 72736. 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
1: And there we are back again. Let's have the 800 number, please. 1-800-643-4645. That number is good from Puerto Rico, throughout the U.S., Alaska, Hawaii, all over Canada. If the Spirit moves and you have a question, you share it. Once you do that, please never ask a question about a particular reverend, denomination, or organization. We do not judge people. We have a judge. Don't get on his toes, because when you start judging, you are on his toes. You have the right for spiritual discernment. Let it end there. intuitively you know right from wrong, do it. Okay. Those of you that listen by shortwave around the world, you will be given our mailing address at the end of the hour. It's always good to hear from you. You got a prayer request, you don't need the number, you don't need an address. Why? Because God knows what you're thinking right now. You're his child. He created you different than anyone else. You're unique. Why? He wanted somebody like you. But he does want you to bring him into the equation of your life so that he can bless you. That's real simple. Simple and easy, as simplicity as Christ teaches. Don't miss out. Father, around the globe we come. We ask that you lead, guide, direct, Father. Touch in Yeshua's precious name. Thank you, Father. Amen. Okay, and question time. And we got Mike from Arkansas. Pastor Murray, my wife and I recently left a church we were involved in after the pastor resigned. He was a good man, but was run out by mismanagement. My question is, what should we do with our tithes in the meantime until we find another church? Always tithe where you're fed. That's real simple. Why? Well, it keeps the word coming. Sorry, there was, it's too bad that we have trouble in churches, but we live in an age where things can happen. When trouble comes along, handle it. That's all. Just handle it. And everything always works out good. Gladys from Illinois. I listened to you early in the morning. I'm 90 and a half years old. Please explain to me the hairs of your head are numbered. I always ask God to forgive me for my sins every time I pray. Well, I know he does. You're thinking about Luke chapter 21, verse 18, where God says, this is the ultimate, the hairs on your head are numbered. They can't bother one hair on your head, Satan can't, because God gives us power over wickedness, over Satan. And when we use common sense, we handle it. It's no problem. It's no step for a stepper. Okay, Pastor Arnold, this is Haley from Tennessee. Revelation 13:5 states that Satan can continue 40 plus 2 months. However, Revelation 9:5 and 9:10 states that the period of Satan's tribulation would be 5 months. Does that mean that he could have 37 months? No. Mark chapter 13 demands that the time was shortened from 42 minutes.

moons is always of darkness. That's Satan's prophecy. Down to five moons. That's all he'll have. That is actually God's interpretation, and we can't mess with it. Five moons, period. That's all he will have. Melinda from Florida, are we sinning if we have a cross on our wall, even if it was made by someone else? Read the fourth commandment. Not you. What is an idol? Get a dictionary, if you would, and check out idol. It's something you worship. You do not worship or make a religion out of a cross. It's symbolic of the crucifixion. I'm kind of against having a cross that still has Christ nailed to it because he has risen. I'm against that a little bit. I'm not going to, if that's what somebody wants to do, well, hey, I'm going to make hay while the sun shines. If somebody's mind is on Christ, I'm going to try to work from there and bring them up. But you do not worship a cross. It's just a sign and a symbol. Even the early Christians, when they had church, what did they do? They made the sign of a fish on a wall or somewhere. It didn't mean anything to a lot of people, but it meant Jesus Christ, Savior of the world. In other words, that's where Christians met. And that was the sign. Nothing wrong with signs and messages. We read signs and standards from God's word every day. We don't worship them. They're knowledge. Sammy from Texas. My wife and I have just brought your companion Bible Strong Concordance. Congratulations. We would like to know what your opinion is of the Holy Trinity. Is it the Father, Son, and the Holy Spirit in one Godhead, one person, one entity of all three? Emmanuel is God with us. That's the Lord Jesus Christ. Jesus is Yeshua's Savior. That is God's method of bringing salvation to the earth. He came himself to do that. And as Christ would say in John chapter 14, if you've seen me, you've seen the Father. Why? Because when God would say in the beginning, let us create man in our own image, he made Christ in his own image, the only begotten. When you've seen the Son, you've seen the Father. And what is the Holy Spirit? The Holy Spirit is naturally the only spirit of the Holy One, which is God himself. It is God's spirit. And that is biblical. Jerry from Texas, where in the Bible can I find the double high holy day? Double high holy day. The highest holy day of all is Passover. And you can find it, basically, what our Passover is in 1 Corinthians chapter 5, verse 7 and 8. The Lord Jesus Christ became our Passover. I'll say it this way. The Lord Jesus Christ became our high Sabbath. Our high Sabbath always happens 15 days after the spring equinox. That's the beginning of the year. On the 15th day is Passover. It falls on different days of the week. And in that week, we have a high Sabbath because there's always the regular Sabbath. But it doesn't matter. Christ became our high Sabbath, our low Sabbath. He is our Sabbath. What does Sabbath mean? It means rest. And you're not going to find any rest except in him. Gary from Tennessee. I was listening to the program the other day, and I heard you say something about drug use when you refer to drugs. Are you talking about illegal drugs only, or are drugs such as blood pressure medicine also? What does the Bible say about medication? You need to take your medication. Luke, the writer of the gospel, was a medical doctor, a physician. And our Father gives us knowledge and wisdom and medication. And there's nothing wrong with taking medication. But people that find their high through artificial means, that means drugs, illegal drugs, to get a high rather than from the Holy Spirit of the living God, are sorcerers. That's what sorcery is. Like it, lump it in between, but why you want to know about it is, as it is written in Revelation

0: millennium. You got to realize that or you're not going to understand it. From chapter 40 to the end, we're all in spiritual bodies in the millennium. And it is obvious that you are able to help, if you are one of God's elect, a close relative. How could you help them if you didn't recognize them? So naturally, you recognize them. And age has nothing to do with a spiritual body, so you're all young, young adults, because spiritual bodies do not age. Verna from California. Today I heard a pastor say on the radio that because the Antichrist will be coming in like a lion, that it means he will be coming out of Africa. What do you think? That is about the most ridiculous, uneducated statement I could ever have heard a pastor make to deceive people. What does it say that he would come out like a lion? Better yet, you better read the great book of Daniel where it says he comes in prosperously and peacefully, as Antichrist means instead of Christ, acting like Christ. The only reason that the word lion is mentioned in Revelation chapter 9 is because of the viciousness of lies that pour forth from his mouth, deceiving people. I guarantee you, Satan doesn't come out of Africa. If you've ever read Revelation chapter 12, verse 6 and 7, you know where he comes from. Because Michael and his angels throw him and all of his bad angels out right onto this earth. That's where he comes from. Anyway, Gail from Alabama. Is there anywhere in the Bible that talks about the dinosaur? And the answer is yes, absolutely. In the great book of Job in chapter 40, it talks about the behemoth, which is addressing the first earth age. And it describes the animal and a child. If you have a child, can read the description of the behemoth, and it's a dinosaur, okay? And we know from artifacts, certainly, that they were here in the first earth age, not this one. Deborah from Texas, where in the Bible can I find the Ten Commandments? The Ten Commandments are written in Exodus chapter 20. It is one of the places, the main place. What you want to, you know, and a lot of people get thrown off track when they read the commandments in Exodus 20, because it says even to 10 generations, if the children sin, they don't make it. But I can amplify that. They think then, well, what the father did, 10 generations it takes to get rid of it. Not so. It means they keep generation after generation after generation doing the same sinful thing. The minute the individual stops sinning, it's gone. It's not on him. So when, as it's written in Jeremiah chapter 31, verse 29, if a parent bites a sour grape, it doesn't put the children's teeth on edge, okay? So you don't let that throw you, but there you have the Ten Commandments, Exodus chapter 20. Ella from South Carolina. What are the Kenites? Are they a race of people? The Kenites, that is a Hebrew word that means the offspring of Cain. They are still here. They were present in 1 Chronicles chapter 2, verse 55, long after the flood, because God said to Noah, take two of every flesh aboard the ark. So there they are, and what are they doing in 1 Chronicles chapter 2, verse 55? They're keeping books for Judah. I said, the sons of Cain were keeping books for Judah. How would you like to have a bookkeeper like that? Okay, and that just gives you something to think about. You pick them up again all throughout God's word, K-E-N-I-T-E. Many people hear me say that and they want to go then to Canaanite, C-A-N, not so, K-E-N. Mamie from Louisiana, where in the Bible that tells you after Christ's death he went to hell? He went to paradise and he preached. Okay, you see, those people that were dead before, all the way back to the time of Noah, did not have an opportunity to accept the Lord Jesus Christ. They had to live by the law. Therefore, God would be unfair if he did not give them the same opportunity that he does to you today. So therefore, in 1 Peter chapter 3, verses 18 and 19 is what you're thinking about. Christ went back while he was yet in the tomb all the way to the time of Noah. That means before the sin and all that started. And gave them an opportunity to accept salvation from Almighty God. And according to chapter 4 of 1 Peter, many of them accepted. He freed a lot of them. Dwayne from California. Does Satan have to be born of woman, or is he cast down fully formed? He's cast down fully formed. He is fully formed. It's real easy to document that. All you have to do, I mentioned it a moment ago, read Revelation chapter 12, verses 6, 7, and 8. Where is he now? Well, what did Christ tell him at the hour of temptation when Christ was tempted in the wilderness, Matthew chapter 4? Get behind me. Well, where is Christ? Christ is on the throne of God, and Satan's behind him, held there by Michael and his angels. He's not going anywhere. His evil spirit can come to the earth, but he's not going anywhere until Michael kicks him out. That's where he comes from, fully formed and loaded for bear. He's going to deceive a lot of people playing Jesus. Okay, it won't be from Africa. It will be from heaven. Supernatural. That's why it will deceive a lot of people. Howard from Alabama, I've been watching you for 4 months now, and I have learned in that time more than all my life. Thank you for letting God use you to teaching the truth, the way God's word really is. God, well, thank you. Thank you for the comment. I have one question. Here we get to the question. I know that Satan comes first. And after he is here for 5 months, then will the millennium come. And near the end of it, will Satan come back after for a short time? If you will tell me on TV just how all this takes place, please. Thanks so much. Hey, you've got it figured out. You got it you're right down to the nubbin there. He will be here 5 months. Then the seventh trump sounds, Christ comes, millennium begins. And a lot of people that never had an opportunity because of what's taught in churches to know who Satan was and that they do fall short, we're going to teach them in the millennium because they didn't have a chance. There's no such thing as a second chance. And then Satan is released for a short season at the end of the millennium. Why? To test them. We want to know they can cut it before we let them into heaven forever. Because they've got to stand against him too. And then Satan and all that follow him go into the lake of fire, which simply means God is a consuming fire. They're blotted out. Don't exist anymore forever and ever. Bob from Connecticut. Am I correct in understanding that God wanted to keep the lineage pure from Eve to Mary for birth of Christ? Absolutely. I mean, over and over. We've already witnessed several times, haven't we? However, was not Eve beguiled by Satan, which would have made this lineage impure? Please tell me where I'm incorrect. Well, you're wrong all the way. Satan had nothing to do with the birth of Seth. Okay, and Eve is the mother of all living because Christ would come through her womb, umbilical cord to umbilical cord, and so it is. Robin from Kentucky. Where does the Bible talk about both sides of the gulf? Luke chapter 16. It is in parable form where Christ gives a parable about two actual people on earth, and yet it is a parable because it describes paradise. Well, what is paradise? Paradise is the holding place of souls until the millennium begins, that's where both the good, bad, and the ugly are. Some on one side of that gulf that didn't make it, what? Waiting for judgment and the millennium. Those on the other have taken part in the first resurrection. Maybe some of these will take part in the second resurrection, because after that comes the second death. The second death is not pretty, because the death of the flesh, your spirit body goes directly back to the Father. The second death, your spirit body goes out, blotted out, never to be again. Charles from Mississippi, you want documentation on that, you'll find it in Matthew chapter 10, verse 28. Fear not he who can destroy your flesh body, but he that can destroy the flesh and your soul, cause it to perish. Charles from Mississippi, what does it mean to be unequally yoked? It means to be yoked to somebody that would refuse to allow you, for one thing, to study God's word, to have freedom of religion. It would be unequally yoked for you to go into some kind of an agreement that had to do not with your job, but with your religion, with your exercise of that religion, anything that would inhibit you. Because you're supposed to, first of all, put the yoke on, and the yoke is Christ. The yoke makes the load easier, otherwise the straps cut right into your shoulders as you pull. But Christ being that yoke on your shoulders that makes the load light, you sure don't want some drag on the other part of the team to hold you back, okay? That's unequally yoked. Eunice from Georgia. If you were adopted as a baby, will you know your maternal parents in heaven, or will they know you? I feel that maybe they will. Some things we leave in God's hands. If there's a reason for it being necessary, it will happen. If it's not a reason and not necessary, and if it is your desire, I'm sure he will allow it if you make the first ripple. And that's the way our Father is. He loves his children, and he's very pleasing to them. Okay, I've got, don't see a name. I study with you every morning, okay? Is there anything wrong with a woman who is a stay-at-home mom taking care of family? Hey, that's one of the biggest jobs in the world. That's not lazy. A stay-at-home mom raising a family and taking care of the home and everything, that's a full-time job. And you're don't you worry about a thing. God loves you. I'm out of time. I love you all because you enjoy studying our Father's word most of all. God loves you for it. And you know what? It makes his day. Can you imagine that? You make God's day. And when you make his day, boy, is he going to make yours. He's very pleased with you, keeping his word. We're brought to you by your tithes and offerings. If we've helped you, you help us keep coming to you. Once you do that, bless God. He will always bless you. Most important, though, you listen to me. Listen good. You stay in his word. Every day in his word is a good day, even with trouble. Do you know why? Because Jesus, Yeshua, he is the living word.
1: 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Thank you for watching today's program, and God bless you.

The book of Deuteronomy. The law was given as our schoolmaster. Have you been to school on God's Word? Certainly one way to go there is to study the book of Deuteronomy. Probably the most exciting thing that Deuteronomy has to offer for you is that great song of Moses, that those that overcome the false Messiah in the end generation will be singing. The law itself being the schoolmaster that keeps us out of trouble in these flesh bodies. Again, an education in taming that part of you that oftentimes needs taming through the old schoolmaster, that great book, Deuteronomy, the law, and its set ways of keeping you from harm's way even in this generation. You're going to enjoy it.

0: Welcome to the Shepherd's Chapel Network Family Bible Study Hour with Pastor Arnold Murray. Wisdom is understanding God's Word. Pastor Murray's unique teaching approach brings God's Word alive with meaning as he takes you on a chapter-by-chapter, verse-by-verse study of God's letter to you, the Bible. And now here is Pastor Arnold Murray.
1: Good day to you. God bless you. Say welcome to the Shepherd's Chapel. Welcome to this family Bible study hour. I'm going to start a new book today, Thessalonians. First Thessalonians we'll be doing. Thessalonians, basically the subject is this, the return of the Lord Jesus Christ. And this particular book written by Paul is probably one of his earliest writings. No doubt, because it was written about 52 to 53, which would be about 20 years after the resurrection, that is to say, after Christ rose from the tomb. So it's a very early book, and naturally, at 20 years later, people are already looking forward to that second advent, that's to say, the return of the Lord Jesus Christ. Being one of Paul's first letters, he always teaches on three levels, the commission that God gave him in the great book of Acts, when Paul was brought into service as one of God's elect in Acts chapter 9, verse 15, and given three missions, a mission to the kings and queens, a mission to Israel, and a mission to the Gentiles. So therefore, Paul will always teach on three levels. Therefore, there's always meat and understanding for whomsoever will. So 1 Thessalonians chapter 1, verse 1, a word of wisdom from our Father. Let's go with it. Paul and Silvanus, that's Silas, and Timotheus, or Timothy, unto the church of Thessalonians, which is in God the Father and the Lord Jesus Christ, grace be unto you and peace from God, our Father and the Lord Jesus Christ. What a greeting, bringing in all the titles. And you can see the Christian love pouring from that introduction, greeting. Paul had gotten very good news from this group. And when he was there previously, as it is recorded in the book of Acts in chapter 16 and 17, he was treated terribly here. Not by the citizenry, but by those that claimed to be of our brother Judah and did lie and were in fact Kenites of the synagogue of Satan. But yet truth prevailed. The Holy Spirit overcame, as you will see. Verse 2, we give thanks to God always for you all, making mention of you in our prayers. We're just thinking about you. And we're so very pleased in the word we receive. Verse 3, remembering without ceasing your work of faith and labor of love and patience of hope in our Lord Jesus Christ. That's waiting for the true Christ in the sight of God and our Father. I mean, it's very visible and openly obvious to our Heavenly Father that your faith documents your labor, that's to say your work, and your work documents your patience, that you're not getting over anxious, that you're willing to wait on the Lord Jesus Christ. And what a compliment. Verse 4, knowing, brethren, beloved, your election of God. And here we go to the third level, that is to say, to God's elect. And there were certain ones that were elected by God himself to lead in this group. And because of the leadership that showed up here on hearing the truth, they were vivacious then, grabbed that truth, they hung on to it, they studied it, they went with it, they let it grow, even in regions far on beyond Thessalonica. And that's what as it should be. And that's one of the reasons that Paul is very pleased that, I mean, he was beaten here. He was thrown in jail, locked up. I mean, he had adversaries from the so-called religious community that you wouldn't believe. But the Holy Spirit always prevails, and truth always comes through. You can't chain it, you can't block it, you can't stop it. God's word is supreme. And one of the reasons, verse 5 as we continue, for our gospel came not unto you in word only, but also in power and in the Holy Spirit and in much assurance, as ye know what manner of men we were among you for your sake. We did it for your cause. And you can tell, as the record is in Acts chapter 17, they didn't shy off. They boldly went forth with that word. They didn't hide. And it didn't matter that there was opposition there. Why? They had the power of the Holy Spirit with them. You know, the Holy Spirit, when he's ready, can just lay people right out of the way. And so it is that our Father reigns supreme, and our people are so blessed when they tie into that power, when they tie into the very leadership of Almighty God himself through the Son, and in this case, as well as Paul. Verse 6, and you become followers of us and of the Lord, having received the word in much affliction with joy in the Holy Spirit. Even though there was a great deal of affliction, even though you had these ratchet jaws on the sideline complaining, and so these men are turning the world upside down, they're teaching falsely, they still bore down with the Holy Spirit and taught the election as well as the other levels, and brought the flock into the very truth, the word of God. God's word is so powerful. It sustains you, even through troubles and tribulations. They are nothing compared to the beauty and the love of Almighty God for his children. When he stretches that wing out and takes the children under that wing and protects them, and when you receive his blessings, it doesn't matter what a bunch of fruitcakes might say. Doesn't matter. You have the blessings of God and eternal life. The power of the Holy Spirit. Verse 7, so that ye were in samples to all that believed in Macedonia and Achaia, Achaia being trouble. And so it was. How precious it was that they themselves, having not heard, on hearing the promises, on feeling the touch of the Holy Spirit, they themselves became an example of the blessed to the people who yet on beyond them turned into be believers. Good news for Paul. Through the hardships, the troubles, the beatings, the being imprisoned in this area, I mean, the real truth stuck and the word grew and the church itself was bountiful. Verse 8, for from you sounded out the word of the Lord, not only in Macedonia and Achaia, but also in every place your faith to Godward is spread abroad, so that we need not to speak anything. It was obvious that you took this word publicly and you took it far beyond the borders of Thessalonica. And people were blessed in many places with what? With the word of God, with the Holy Spirit, and with the patience of waiting for the true Father. The patience of waiting on the Lord Jesus Christ. Verse 9. For they themselves show of us what manner of entering in we had unto you, and how we turn to God, how ye turn to God from idols to serve the living in true God. You were worshiping idols. But when you heard the truth of God's word, then at that time you received it. You hung to the real truth. What is the truth? God's word, this letter that he sends to you. God is the same yesterday, he is today, and he shall be forever. You can count on him. He will never leave you. He will never forsake you. and you have that power of the Holy Spirit connected into your life when you believe. You are nurtured by the very root itself of Christianity that stems way back from Jesse, through David, through down through the Savior, right to Almighty God himself, as that strength and power through the Holy Spirit enables people to brightly see truth and recognize it when they see it and when they hear it. Verse 10, and to this being the subject of the book, and to wait, I repeat, wait for his son from heaven, whom he raised from the dead. Not maybe, not perhaps, he raised from the dead. Even Jesus, which delivered us from the wrath to come. Do you want to escape the wrath to come, or do you want to wade into it in ignorance? You know, it is very important that word wait requires patience. And as it is written in 2 Peter chapter 3, verses 7 and 8, God is long-suffering. That means he's got lots of patience. Well, why does he have a lot of patience? Because it is his will that all come to repentance. They won't, but he would like it if they did. And so it is that our Father does bring forth that Holy Spirit, the unction, the will that if you have the free will to accept it, then in waiting for the true Christ. What does that mean also? Don't be deceived by anyone that might precede him claiming to be. You're going to have many people that claim they have the perfect religion, and maybe they never crack open the letter that God sent us documenting the true belief, the true faith. Shun people like that. Shun them. They will lead you astray. They will lead you down Primrose Lane. Wait with patience for the second advent, which is to say the seventh seal, the seventh trump, and the seventh vial. Christ will not, under any condition, return to this earth until that time. We will document that in the second book, to a letter from Paul to the Thessalonians. It is well documented where a child can understand. So with patience, wait for the second coming. It's going to happen. And that's what this book is about. Chapter 2, verse 1. For yourselves, brethren, know our entrance in unto you, that it was not in vain. We did not come there empty. Our word was vivacious. Our word was truth. Our word was life. Our word was documented by the Holy Spirit, by the events, the miracles, and events that transpired while we were there. Verse 2. But even after that, we had suffered before and were shamefully entreated. As you know, you witnessed it at Philippi. We were bold in our God to speak unto you the gospel of God with much contention. There was trouble everywhere. That did not bother us. We were thrown in jail. And you observed the power of God, that earthquakes came and shackles fell off, and we were freed by the power of the Holy Spirit and Almighty God. You know, when God is with you, who can be against you? It doesn't matter. You have the victory. And this is what Paul is talking about. Philippi, you can read of it in Acts chapter 16, along about verse 22. It was a hard time. Well, I just want to be a sweet Christian and never have any problems. Hey, as long as Satan's in the world, you're going to have problems. But then you have power over him, so put him scooting. Okay. No big deal, no step for a stepper. We don't have to be afraid of anything. We don't give up ground, we take it. Boldly, they entered in, even with that contention. And God gave them the victory. Verse 3. For our exhortation was not of deceit, nor of uncleanliness, nor in guile. When we taught, we stuck with the straight truth. It wasn't just as men pleasers. It wasn't sugar-coated sweet stuff that was sickening. It was truth and fact and discipline whereby God's blessings would come forth and you would be blessed. Verse 4. But as we were allowed of God to be put in trust with the gospel, even so we speak not as pleasing men, but God which trieth our hearts. You know, this is something you always want to remember if you're a seed planter or you plan on being a teacher. Please God. And when you please God, it will displease some men, but you don't want them anyway. Okay. Anyone that is displeased with the word of God, you don't want them around you until they come around, until they see truth. You want people that want to hear the truth, that want to bathe in the truth and the love of Almighty God with his blessings coming forth. You know, anytime you are tempted to break away from the word of God with discipline and truth that might offend some, and you try to please men just to hang on to them, you just brought the biggest cancer, spiritual cancer, into your work that you could ever have wanted, and you're the one that asked for it. You don't need spiritual cancers in your ministry. You want to get rid of them. You don't need them. So never teach to please men, but to please God. Therefore, God blesses, and the people that are drawn to that, you can trust they will have compassion and love for their fellow men and not be just a bunch of men pleasers. Verse 5. For neither at any time used we flattering words, as ye know, nor a cloak of covetousness. God is witness. I mean, we laid it out there. Many of you thought it was kind of rough. But that's tough love. And that's the way tough love goes. If that's what the word says, that's what it is. Don't try to mellow it. But teach God's word whereby people can be corrected by it and be blessed of God and loved of God. That's how peace comes to be, is by discipline and by loving Father and letting the traditions of men fall by the wayside. Don't ever use a cloak of covetousness. That's just of any type around you in teaching God's word. Verse 6, nor of men sought we glory, neither of you nor yet of others, when we might have been burdensome as the apostles of Christ. We did not ask for praise. We didn't want you praising us, but praising the word of the living God. We wanted you to be content with the word of God and glory in his word and in his truth, but don't glory in us. Verse 7, but we were gentle among you, even as a nurse cherisheth her children, properly translated as gentle as a mother nursing her baby. In other words, that's true Christian love spoken and taken in a spiritual sense. It doesn't get any better love than that in understanding, in family. Verse 8, so being affectionately desirous of you, we were willing to have imparted unto you not the gospel of God only, but also our own souls, because ye were dear unto us. That is real Christian love. You see, Christians are a family, and sometimes your Christian family can be closer than your own family, your blood family, because they understand, and it does go to the very soul itself. Because it is the soul that is the part of you that is eternal in the spiritual body. And as a family that holds together, that worships together, that loves the Lord Jesus Christ, that is under his protecting wing, they become a blessing to others. That flows and it grows. It's the mark of Christianity. It's the family of God. Verse 9. For you remember, brethren, our labor and travail, for laboring night and day, because we would not be chargeable unto any of you, we preached unto you the gospel of God. In other words, Paul never took a salary. He was a tent maker. He said, I earned my own, and I imagine he was one of the best, because they always wanted, he had no problem finding work wherever he traveled. But he said, the main thing I wanted you to know, I wasn't in this for money. I wasn't in this for offerings. I was in it because I love you, and I want you to receive the living word, even though we had to work night and day. And don't forget to travail. You know, a lot of people, they pick up the banner and they say, I just want to be a good Christian, buddy, and I just want to march along, and let the least little bit of travail or hearsay come along and they run for the bushes like a bunch of cowards. I mean, just one little opposition and they melt. You're a child of God. Act like it. You have the truth, and Satan is going to oppose you. Get that in your head. Christian love is a beautiful, wonderful thing, but we live in a world that the prince of darkness is present, that is to say, spiritually speaking. He will be de facto before it's over with, but be that as it may, that's why you want to wait, as Paul instructed, for the true Christ to return. But always remember, there's going to be hardships. God trusts you to be able to handle most of it, and what you can't handle, he guarantees you he'll take care of the rest. You know something? He always does. And that always brings about perfection. Next verse, verse 10. Ye are witnesses, and God also, how holy and justly and unblameably we behaved ourselves among you that believe. You know that among you that believe. Well, you might say, well, what about those that didn't believe? Hey, they didn't take anything off of them. But they behaved themselves, they still behaved themselves rightly, but what is behaving yourself rightly around a non-believer that doesn't believe and wants to give you trouble? You make sure that they realize you have power over them, and you fix them so that they won't let it happen again as soon as you possibly can. You don't take nothing off nobody. Christians are not second-class citizens. And so it is. And your witness is that you that believe, though, we were loving, understanding, caring, and we took care of you. Verse 11. As you know how we exhorted and confronted and charged every one of you as a father doth his children. You know, spare the rod, spoil the child. In other words, we cracked the whip a little bit when it was necessary. You see, this brings forth true love. Children love a parent that says, that's the line, don't cross it, and explains the reason why. You're going to get hurt if you do, and I will punish you to boot. Okay, that's discipline, and that's as it should be. A church without discipline is not going to be blessed of God. It's got to be there. Verse 12, that you would walk worthily of God, who hath called you unto his kingdom and glory. I don't know, have you had the call yet? Has he called you? You know by the unction, when he plays on the strings of your heart to let you know that he loves you. You're his child. You're different than anyone else. Your DNA, absolutely, you're unique. He created you that way. But he does want you to love him. And he does call. He calls in many ways. Many strange ways he can call. Many mysterious ways he can call. And when you hear that call, you know it. And you want to step up to the plate when he does. And let him know. And walk worthily of God. Verse 13. For this cause, this reason. Also, thank we God without ceasing, because when ye received the word of God, which you heard of us, you received it not as the word of men, but as it is in truth the word of God, which effectually worketh also in you that believe. And it does. I don't want you to read over that.
2: Well, it just is that way with ministers and priests and
1: No, that's not what it said. It said you believe the word, and the word worketh effectually in you, whereby it guides you, directs you, touches you, leads you, directs you, picks you up, supports you. Don't be caught without it. It's beautiful and it is precious to know and to understand that that God in his own, whomever they are, that is part of the Christian family, and God is still on the throne. We have that victory. 14, for ye, brethren, became followers of the churches of God, which in Judea are in Christ Jesus. For ye also have suffered like things of your own countrymen, even as they have of the Jews. That is to say, the Iudas, that's where the Kenites took residence in Judah, the Judea, I should say. Then and then begin to, if you're a resident of Judea, you can call yourself a Jew. Not by race, but by geographical residency. Jeremiah 35 goes into detail of how the Kenites took on and claimed to be residents of Judea, and some of them literally were. But what this does, if you're not careful, will, with people not being students of God's word, will think this is talking about our brother Judah, and you should know better. Our brother Judah is one of the 12 tribes of the house of Israel. But the Kenites are none other than the children of Cain. And they are vagabonds. They have to hang on to some group of people to sustain themselves. And so it is that they continue to do that. This gives our brother Judah a bad rap many places for Christians that are not well informed in God's word. And you would really be confused then when you read Revelation chapter 2:9 and Revelation chapter 3:9, where it would very clearly say, I'm only proud, Christ would say, of the churches that teach those who claim to be our brother Judah, but are in fact the synagogue of Satan. In other words, if you being a Christian, a servant of God, can't recognize an evil one in your very midst, then you can understand, and if your church does not teach who the Kenites are and what how they operate, then they can be in your midst and you wouldn't even be aware of it. That's why Christ taught, only attend a church, Smyrna and Philadelphia, that teach those that claim to be of our brother Judah, but in fact identify them as the synagogue of Satan, not our brother Judah. Now, that's a great deal of explanation, but that is so ever important that you understand that, because the children of Cain are prevalent in this world today, and they will be right up to the very end. They have a purpose, and they serve that purpose well. God allows it as a testing block, you could say, in a sense. It's kind of like, have you read the scripture to identify, to know, to be wiser than, or have you not? Have you been taught to be wiser than the serpent and how you are to become wiser than the serpent, or have you not? It's that simple. If you haven't been taught, then you're kind of in a heap of hurt. But here it's talking about those that claim to be of our brother Judah, but in fact are the synagogue of Satan. You know why? Verse 15. Who both killed the Lord Jesus and their own prophets and have persecuted us, and they please not God and are contrary to all men. And naturally, that is a very strong statement. But when you read St. John chapter 8, verse 44, you find out that the children of Cain, the first murderer, their father's the devil. And for every negative, there is a positive. But you are supposed to be wise enough to understand, because you have power over all your enemies. But you see, my friend, if you can't recognize your enemy, then what good is it to have power over them? You're not going to use it anyway. So it's the power of God wasted. Truth is so very important. Understanding is so very important. It would stop a lot of contention in this world if people had that understanding. Even racial problems, there would be none. Because you would identify the enemy, end of story. You would handle it, for you have, through power through the Holy Spirit, you have the ability to do that. They are contrary. As Jesus himself taught in Matthew chapter 13, beginning with verse 36, 37, 38, down through 40. As Jesus himself would teach in St. John chapter 8, verse 32, through 44, 45, 46. They are contrary. But he has warned you. Have you read it? Do you understand it? And then in Revelation 2:9 and 3:9, he brings it all to the forefront where there's no deception. Have you read that? Then you wouldn't be deceived. You know, there's no reason. Many times you would, on reading this, if you didn't know the truth, you would accuse the wrong people. See that you don't do that. Be able to identify your enemy, the children of the devil, the Kenites. They are against our Lord Jesus Christ. That makes them against you as well. So wisdom is a beautiful thing. And when you're wiser than the serpent, but as peaceful as a dove to those that believe, then understanding comes forth and the church of Jesus Christ grows. All right, don't miss the next lecture. Bless your heart. You listen a moment, won't you please?
0: The Mark of the Beast on CD is our free introductory offer to you. What is the Mark of the Beast? Many false teachers would have you believe it will be a tattoo on your forehead or a computer chip implanted under your skin. It is getting late in the game. You need to know what the mark of the beast is. As it's written in Revelation chapter 13, verse 8, many will be deceived. There is no need for you to be deceived. Christ said in Mark 13:23, "Behold, I have foretold you all things." 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You may also request your free CD by mailing your request to Shepherd's Chapel, Post Office Box 416, Gravette, Arkansas 72736. Don't be deceived by Satan.
1: And there we are back again. Let's have the 800 number, please. 1-800-643-4645. Hey, that number is good from Puerto Rico, throughout the U.S., Alaska, Hawaii, all over Canada. Spirit moves. You got a question, you share it. Won't you do that? Please never ask a question about a particular reverend, denomination, or organization. We do not judge people. We have one judge. That's our Father. Hey, he can handle it. Oh, it's so easy for him. But we are to discern, and discernment keeps you out of trouble, and discernment prospers you when it's done in a Christian way. But don't judge people. Teach God's Word chapter by chapter, verse by verse. Let the chips fall wherever they may. Never, never, never apologize for the Word of God.
2: Those of you that listen by shortwave around the world, it's always a pleasure hearing from you, and your announcer at the end of the hour will give you our mailing address. Again, always a pleasure. Got a prayer request? Do away with that number. We can do away with an address. Why? God knows what you're thinking right now. He does. He knows you. He created your very being. Even your flesh body, your DNA is different than anyone else's. Do you think your spirit isn't also? It is. It's unique. He wanted someone just like you. But he does want you to love him. That's the price he asked. That's why he created you, for his pleasure. Don't cause him grief and expect that to give him pleasure and then ask him for a blessing. Uh-uh. Let him know you love him. Won't you do that? Father, around the globe we come. We ask that you lead, guide, direct, Father. Touch in Yeshua's precious name. Thank you, Father. Amen. Okay, this would be... I can't make this name out. Aaron, I guess this is, from Ohio. I don't go to church. Will I go to heaven or hell? I have been baptized and I study the Bible with you. Well, if you study the Bible with me, you're in church. Okay, this is a church. And if you've been baptized and you love the Lord, you're going to, you got it made, okay? You're on the winning side. John from Illinois. You know, people worry too much because you listen to ratchet jaws that would say, you got to do this and you got to do that and you got to do this and you got to do... What does God say? John 3:16, the most public scripture in God's word. You see it at games and everywhere. God so loved the world, he gave his only begotten son, that whomsoever should believe upon him. Did it say don't do this and don't do that? No, that believeth on him should not perish. You're going to heaven, in other words, and have eternal life. It's that simple in following his instructions. That's the base root of salvation, love. John from Illinois. My question is this, when the time comes that we will not be able to buy or sell, how does the Bible tell Christians to find food and shelter and live our daily lives between now and the time Jesus comes back? I do not want to somehow unwittingly make the wrong decision and end up going to hell. Well, that would not, you know, God is a pretty good judge of character. And the main thing is, what you don't want to do is worship the false Christ. That's the only way you will be able to buy or sell, is to worship him and sign a pledge of allegiance to him before you're going to receive money, money, money for everybody, everywhere, plenty of it. But you got to worship him. A Christian cannot do that. That's receiving in their mind. To worship means worshiping him rather than Almighty God. But it is a very simple thing. Every culprit, how long? God promises us in

in a scripture I've been quoting quite a bit tonight, Revelation 2:9, that you're only going to have 10 days of tribulation on an individual basis. That's not as a nation, but as an individual. And that you can cut that. He says you can. You can handle it. And that's when you're delivered up before the false Messiah. He can't harm a hair on your head. And you will have that trial. But there, you know, it hasn't been all that many years ago, and still in certain parts of the country, we are on a barter system. In other words, you've got a man here that grows chickens here and goats or sheep here, and the chicken man wants a sheep, so he trades so many chickens for a sheep, and there's no money exchanged. Likewise, if you have a nice watch, if you have some precious metal, like silver, real silver, it's precious. It'll trade, and you don't have to spend any money. You've already got it, you earned it, and it will, for somebody that has dealt with, they'll give you a loaf of bread for that silver dime. It's precious. You can't hardly find real silver anymore. A lot of people wouldn't even know the difference. So that's the way you make it, by using this. James from Kentucky, what does the Bible say about, and let me hasten to add, the Holy Spirit always takes care of us. When you do your best, he'll handle the rest. And James from Kentucky, what does the Bible say about lending money to others? How should I handle people who are taking advantage of me? Well, James, this is what you want to do. Let's say that you clean churches for a living. What you want to tell them when they ask you to borrow money, you tell them, say, I've got a deal down here with the banker, Joe. Joe don't clean no churches, and I don't lend no money, okay? That way, let the banker lend the money, and you clean the church, all right? Or whatever your profession might be. Don't lend money to people that are not going to pay it back, you know? Well, how will I know? Well, you try them one time, and after that, it's over. You can't depend on them. They're not a child of God, or they would at least try. There would be some reason for it. It's best not to lend money if you can help it, okay? Especially to unknown factors. Now, to a brother that's down or something like that, well, you know, that's a little different. If you're not careful in this generation, though, you could be an enabler for drugs, and that makes you guilty. You loan some money and somebody buys drugs with it, you're as guilty as they are, practically. If you know that's what they use it for, don't do it. Don't be an enabler. Kathy from Colorado, I have a question. Wasn't Cain the son of the devil? A friend of mine who watches a lot of One Verse Charlie's told me that Satan didn't have enough power to inseminate that. I'm confused because an apple was eaten in the garden. There was no apple eaten in the garden, okay? You know better than that, right? Good, you've checked it out. All you gotta do is go to John chapter 8, verse 44 and read the verses following. It documents that Satan is his father. Go to Jesus' teachings on the Sermon of the Mount, Matthew chapter 13. Start reading with verse 35, the mystery from the foundations of the earth, from the first earth age, how it got started. And he'll tell you about the tares, which is the Kenites, and how that Satan is their father. He planted them. The word seed in the Greek is sperma, male sperm. He did it. Jane from Texas, my husband is a good Christian and he wants to be cremated rather than rot in a grave. His sister said cremation was a pagan ritual and if cremation, he would not go to heaven. Please give your opinion on cremation since the Bible is silent on the subject. Well, it's not completely silent, okay? Read 1 Corinthians 13, verse 3. 1 Corinthians 13:3. And then make a note of Ecclesiastes chapter 12, verses 6 and 7. This flesh

0: pastor. That is so wrong, it hurts. Okay, you cannot buy a blessing. And a church that is truly doing God's work does not have to beg. God blesses, God supplies. And you know, in this church, we never pass a plate. We never take up an offering. There are boxes at the entrance of wherever a meeting's held, and that's your business between you and the Lord. We're not going to ask you because we're not beggars. And quite frankly, the way you tell a real man or woman of God is God promised he would not send out beggars. So if you got somebody begging, hey, God didn't send them. That's pretty simple, isn't it? A child can understand that. Don't go there. If you want a blessing from God, love him, and you will be blessed. No name on this. Pastor Murray, I have been watching you for over 10 years. I am in a church, and the pastor there wants us to sign a contract submitting to him. I thought we were supposed to submit to God. Could you give me a comment on this? Thank you so much for your teachings. I have learned more in 1 year than I learned from my whole life keeping up with their work. Well, teaching God's word, you can't help but learn. Why in the world would a pastor want you to sign a contract submitting to him? You know, I would dust my feet off and I would get out of that place. You know, I would tell him to hang it, that your contract was in the book of life in heaven, and it was with God himself, and you would never submit your family to some man. Not going to happen. I smell something here that doesn't smell good. I would never tell someone to leave a church because God may have you the vessel that's supposed to straighten it out, but that's God's business. He'll direct you. Lynn from Oregon. If Jesus Christ said, if you have seen me, then you have seen the Father, then why did Jesus Christ say only the Father knows the day and time of the appointment of the seventh trump? Because that's the way it is. Christ was not the full Godhead de jure. That term is very meaningful. If you don't understand it, check it out. De jure. But the full Godhead is not here de jure until the last day of the millennium, or just prior to the last day of the millennium. Only Yeshua himself returns at the beginning of the millennium. Therefore, God created Emmanuel, God with us, in our dimension, whereby we could communicate with him, and he could communicate with us. But there are many things in the Godhead itself that the communicator and the Holy Spirit as well were not advised of. And that happens, as it is written in Mark 13, to be one of the things. But he was God, as it's written in the 14th chapter of St. John. If you've seen me, you've seen the Father. Why? It was God with us, in the power that we can stand, not the full Godhead that frightened the people to death at the Mount Sinai. That's your answer. Chris from California. Who are the 24 elders on the town throne, rather, that John sees in his vision in Revelation? No one knows for sure, but I think it's pretty obvious that it would have to be the 12 disciples and the 12 patriarchs. Then there always comes the question, well, will it be Judas or will it be Matthias? Well, that's God's business. Judas repented, and we're not to judge anybody. But in my opinion, that's who they will be. Sandrin, I guess it is, from Georgia. In order to cast out a demon, does the person carrying the demon have to confess that they want the demon cast out? As far as confessing, they don't have to confess it out loud, but they do have to want to be rid of it. Because if you cleanse them and they do not put Christ in their body, that is to say, become Christian and have Christ in them, the Holy Spirit, then the demon's coming back. They'll even ask for it to come back. I can remember a time when a man all the way from Canada, which I had an evil spirit, and I asked him why he would not want to be rid of it. And he said, because it made more sense than Pastor Murray did. So in a case like that, it would do you no good to cleanse that person because they would invite the evil spirit back. It is necessary that they want to be cleansed. Nancy from North Carolina, if I draw disability from the government, am I worshiping the devil? Would you please answer this for me? I am really scared. Well, don't be frightened. Christians should never be afraid. God will never leave you. He will never forsake you. When you draw disability from the government, it was insurance you paid in. You've got it coming. You don't have to be ashamed of it. It is legal. You know, in the beginning, the church itself took a tithe in one form and as well as others. But it was also the government. It was the caretaker. Overall, the government takes a tithe, so to speak. Only it's about three times a tithe. In other words, you pay more tax than a tenth. And that's where you buy into the government's insurance, Social Security, Medicare, Medicaid, that pays for those things. So don't ever think that it's evil or of the devil. It isn't. Yeah, so many people don't realize, you know, where this comes from. Is they say, well, the government is 666. Don't let that number. That's not true. Satan is the Antichrist. Satan is the devil. Our government isn't. This is a wonderful nation, a wonderful government, and most governments that care for their people are A-OK. So, Christian nations especially, enough said. Be at peace. You're fine. Janet from Wisconsin. A woman who practices witchcraft keeps showing up at charitable organizations that I've worked for. She keeps creating chaos and she can predict the future. What is she, a demon, a false prophet, or Satan himself? She's probably a nutcase, okay? She can't predict the future. She may claim she can. And she may even hit it occasionally. But only God can predict the future, okay? Or through his word can you predict the future. I would say she's a nutcase. She has a problem. And it could be that she might have an evil spirit. It would appear she's got some problem somewhere. But naturally, a wise person never judges whether a person has a mental problem, which would be a sickness, or an evil spirit, without personally being able to discern one or the other. But probably it would be one or the other. Joseph from Tennessee. Excuse me. Do you have to be baptized in the name of Jesus? Or can you be baptized in the name of the Father, Son, and the Holy Spirit? When, you know, a little bit of knowledge can be a dangerous thing to some people. If you're going to practice in the sacred names, learn them. What does Jesus, being translated back to the original, mean? Yeshua. When you say Yeshua, what are you saying? When you say Yeshua, you are saying, or Jesus, you are saying the Father, Yahweh's Savior, the Messiah. So, and where the Father and the Son are, the Holy Spirit is always there. So what I'm telling you is it makes no difference. Absolutely makes no difference. And naturally, here at the chapel, we always baptize with the name of Yahweh, our Heavenly Father, Yeshua, his precious Son, and the Holy Ruach. that Holy Spirit that dwells with us and in us. But when you say Yeshua, it's the same thing. A linguist would laugh at people that split churches over that sort of thing. David from Arkansas, where in the Bible does it talk about the two sides of the gulf? Thank you. Luke chapter 16, in the teachings of Christ, it will tell you that in the parable of the rich man and Lazarus, that the rich man was a stinker, okay? Lazarus was a good man. And he overcame because God loved him and he loved God. But the rich man went to the opposite side. In other words, when all people die, their souls return to the Father and they are in paradise. But there is a bad side to paradise, and that's why the gulf is there, as it reads in Luke 16. They can't cross that. They can't cross it, but they might be able to in the millennium if they didn't have a chance to know the truth. If they never had a true teacher of God's word, then possibly they will have that opportunity. Deborah from Texas, what race are the Kenites? They're a race unto themselves, the children of Cain. And this is why they are called Kenites. In your Strong's Concordance, it will be the word, 1417, and 1472 would be Cain. And there you will find in the Hebrew tongue that they are, that is the race. And so it is, the race of Cain. And they are with us, regard like it or lump it, they are here, and a Christian should be able to recognize the enemy. I'm out of time. I love you all because you enjoy studying our Father's word, chapter by chapter, verse by verse. Most of all, God loves you for it, makes his day. And when you make his day, boy, is he gonna make yours. He loves you. Return that love. Won't you do that? We are brought to you by your tithes and offerings. If we've helped you, you help us keep coming to you. Won't you do that? You bless God. He will always bless you. But there's one thing that's very, very important. You know what it is? You listen good to me now. You stay in his word. Every day in his word is a good day, even with trouble. Do you know why? Because Jesus, Yeshua, he is the living word.
1: 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Thank you for watching today's program, and God bless you.

This has been a long time I've been promising a children's book. This is a book that will help a parent teach their child exactly what God's Word states. Now, this was done by a very good friend and student of this chapel. We have given it, if you would, a binder whereby if there is a page that you feel is too far advanced for your children, then by all means you should remove that particular page. It is done in a material that is even washable, and it takes you step by step into instructing a child what does God's Word say. And I think you will find it extremely helpful. It is item number 4414.

0: Welcome to the Shepherd's Chapel Network Family Bible Study Hour with Pastor Dennis Murray. Wisdom is understanding God's Word. Pastor Murray's unique teaching approach brings God's Word alive with meaning as he takes you on a chapter-by-chapter, verse-by-verse study of God's letter to you, the Bible. And now, here is Pastor Dennis Murray.
1: Good day to you. God bless you. Welcome to Shepherd's Chapel. Welcome to this family Bible study hour. Ready to get back into our Father's Word here at the chapel? We're going to pick it up with the exciting book of 1 Kings chapter 11 verse 26 today. We invite you to get your Bible and join us. We're going to have an old-fashioned Bible study here at the chapel. In our last lecture, we saw the decline of Solomon and what happened. Well, his love of the ladies caused him to, he had like 700 wives, 300 concubines, and a lot of them were foreign strangers, if you will, in the land, foreigners, in other words. And they brought their gods with them, and Solomon allowed them to set up altars even on the very Temple Mount. And he was slipping out the back gate of the city, going up and worshiping their gods as well. God won't tolerate that. You know, he'll tolerate a lot of things from his people, but Solomon forfeited any grace that he was entitled to from our Heavenly Father because he worshiped the other god, small g. And what happened as a result? Well, God himself stirred up Hadad from a former royal seed of Syria, of Edom, I should say. And that was from the south. And then he stirred up Rezin from the north. And it was not really a powerful enough army to defeat Israel, but they were a thorn in Solomon's side. And God's not finished stirring up people against Israel, adversaries, as we learned in our last lecture. He's about to stir up an adversary from within, that being Jeroboam. And we're going to, with that introduction, we'll ask the word of wisdom in Jesus' precious name. Father, we ask you to open eyes, open ears this day, picking it up with 1 Kings chapter 11, verse 26, and it reads, "And Jeroboam, the son of Nebat, an Ephrathite," this means he was of the tribe of Ephraim, "of Zerida, Solomon's servant, whose mother's name was Zeruah, a widow woman, even he lifted up his hand against the king." He led a rebellion against Solomon. And how would a common man of Ephraim come to a position that he could even consider rebelling against the king of the most powerful nation on earth at the time? Well, and we learned it in verse 11. God said, "I'm going to take your kingdom away and give it to thy servant." Jeroboam is the servant that God was referring to when he told Solomon as much. Jeroboam, if you take it to the Strong's Concordance, the translation, "the people will contend." I like the Smith's Bible Dictionary, though, and it's "whose people are many." And since he's about to take 10 of the 12 tribes of Israel, his people are going to become many in a hurry. I think it's notable as well that we note that he was of Ephraim. You see, from the time Jacob blessed the 12 tribes of Israel in Genesis chapter 49, the blessing upon Judah was that the scepter, the king's scepter, would forever remain with Judah. And Ephraim was always a little bit jealous of that. And I think that further sets up the contention between Judah and Israel that causes the nation to split. And of course, you don't have to look for any real reasons why the nation split, other than God said it's going to split. and that we're going to cover that in today's lecture. But Judah and Ephraim always jealous of each other, verse 27. And this was the cause that he lifted up his hand against the king. This is classic Hebrew writing here. A statement is made, and then we go back and explain how that came to be. This is how the hand came that he would raise his hand against Solomon. Solomon built Milo and repaired the breaches of the city of David, his father. And now this reads like that there was a war and that they took battering rams and knocked holes in the wall. That's not what happened at all. The word repair here in the Hebrew is closed. And what happened was when they built the Temple Mount on Moriah, the walls of Jerusalem did not extend around the Temple Mount. And that's what Solomon is doing, is closing the Temple Mount, enclosing the Temple Mount to be included with the walls of Jerusalem. And to do so, though, he was putting a levy on the other tribes, and that means free labor. And, you know, that's another point of contention that led to this rebellion. Jeroboam and all the other tens of thousands of workers could have been doing their own work. They could have been home. They could have been with their families. They could have been tending their land if they were farmers or whatever their means of making a living was. They could have been doing that. But instead, they're in Jerusalem working on Solomon's projects, which were many. Verse 28. And the man Jeroboam was a mighty man of valor. And Solomon, seeing the young man that he was industrious, he was a hard worker, and it seemed like he was ambitious and ready for more responsibility. He made him ruler over all the charge or the burden of the house of Joseph, the house of Joseph, including the tribes of Ephraim and Manasseh. But Jeroboam was noticed. He worked hard. And, you know, that's the same for young people today. If you want to get ahead, work hard. And it will be noticed, and you will be rewarded for it. Verse 29, and it came to pass at that time when Jeroboam went out of Jerusalem that the prophet Ahijah, the Shilonite, this meaning that he was from Shiloh, and Shiloh, remind you, the original location of the Mosaic Tabernacle, found him in the way, and he had clad himself with a new garment. Ahijah had a new garment on, and they too were alone in the field. It was Ahijah's garment. The garment, we're going to learn, is symbolic of the nation of Israel. And it's God's to take or give. Verse 30. And Ahijah caught the new garment that was on him and rent it in 12 pieces. These 12 pieces, each single piece representing a tribe of the 12 tribes of Israel symbolically. And he said to Jeroboam, take thee 10 pieces, for thus saith the Lord, the God of Israel, behold, I, Yahweh speaking, will rend the kingdom out of the hand of Solomon and will give 10 tribes to thee. The one stick of Israel about to become two sticks. And what we have here is the split of Judah. Benjamin would stay with Judah, and then you have the 10 tribes to the north. And the split remains into effect unto this very day. The stick will be rejoined in the future, as it's written in Ezekiel chapter 37. This wouldn't actually come to pass, the split of the nation, though, as long as Solomon remained alive. But after Solomon died, that's when the split occurred. We'll be getting to it very shortly. 32. But he, this referring to Solomon and his seed, shall have one tribe for my servant David's sake, and for Jerusalem's sake, the city which I have chosen out of all the tribes of Israel. Now, Jerusalem, originally, when the allotments of land were given out, we normally always associate Jerusalem with being in the tribe of Judah. Actually, in Jerusalem, Jebus originally, was on the border of Benjamin and Judah. And it was actually within Benjamin's allotment of land when the allotments were handed out in the book of Joshua. But Benjamin chose to remain with Judah, probably because of geographical location and also the fact that Jerusalem lay right on the border. Verse 33, because that they have forsaken me and have worshipped Ashtoreth, the goddess of the Zidonians. Ashtoreth, called by the Assyrians Ishtar, and was the goddess of love and fertility among the Phoenicians. Chemosh, the god of the Moabites, the sun god, and Milcom, the same as Molech, the god of the children of Ammon, and have not walked in my ways, to do that which is right in mine eyes, and to keep my statutes and my judgments, as did David his father. And, you know, God told him, he laid it out for him and said, if you want my blessings, then you do things my way. If you want my cursings, then go running after the other gods. And don't come crying to me when things don't go your way. Save us. Go running to Chemosh if that's who you're worshiping. And it sounds like the days of old. Well, not so much. You know, today we were talking about Ashtoreth being Ishtar by the Assyrians. Well, the what should be the highest Sabbath of the year among Christians, the Passover, is turned into a spring pagan festival. Check it out in your Webster's Dictionary. Easter is a pagan spring festival, or orgy, if you will. And what are the eggs symbolic of? Well, the eggs are symbolic of fertility. The quickly reproducing bunny rabbits, symbols of fertility. So, and we've let that creep in as the highest Sabbath of the year. Our people are ignorant as to who they are, and they're out rolling Easter eggs in the groves. So don't be too hard on Solomon when people today, even to this time, are not doing things God's way. Look at our Supreme Court, 34. Howbeit, I will not take the whole kingdom out of his hand, referring to Solomon, but I will make him prince, this word in the Hebrew is nasir, and it means king, all the days of his life, for David my servant's sake, whom I chose because he kept my commandments and my statutes. David, not perfect by any means, but when it came to fidelity and faithfulness to Yahweh, he was immovable. Solomon, not so much. He lost focus, Solomon did, on what was important. And, of course, what's important is God's word in doing things his way. That's the way you receive blessings. Solomon blew it, verse 35. But I will take the kingdom out of his son's hand, this is Rehoboam, and will give it unto thee, referring to Jeroboam, even 10 tribes. Verse 36, and his son, this is Rehoboam, will I give 1 tribe, that David my servant may have a light. In 2 Samuel 21:17, David's reign is referred to there as the light of Israel. Alway before me in Jerusalem, the city which I have chosen me to put my name there, and the city where Solomon slipped out the back gate to worship Chemosh and Milcom and Ashtoreth along with his foreign wives. Verse 37, "And I will take thee," referring to Jeroboam, "and thou shalt reign according to all that thy soul desireth, and shall be king over Israel," the 10 tribes to the north. Israel became the 10 tribes, whereas Judah, they were two nations. And oftentimes in the Old Testament, Israel, the 10 tribes, is simply called Ephraim, because Ephraim, usually, depending on when we're talking about, but usually the largest of the 10 tribes, and therefore the most powerful of the 10 tribes. We see here that God knew Jeroboam's heart. For God said, "According to all that thy soul desireth." So God knew and had read Jeroboam's mind and heart that he wanted to be king over the 10 tribes and lead the rebellion against Solomon. 38, "And it shall be if," here we have a condition, "thou wilt hearken unto all that I command thee." These are basically the same words that God spoke to Solomon, do you remember? "And wilt walk in my ways, and do that is right in my sight, to keep my statutes and my commandments, as David my servant did, that I will be with thee and build thee a sure house," a long and unbroken line of descendants and successors to the throne, "as I built for David, and will give Israel unto thee." Jeroboam won't meet the conditions any more than Solomon met the conditions. Not in this lecture, but in the coming lectures, we'll learn that Jeroboam went so far as to make a golden calf, two golden calves, as a matter of fact. He put one in Dan and one in Bethel. And he told the inhabitants of the 10 tribes to the north, "You don't need to go down to Jerusalem and worship Yahweh. Come to Dan and Bethel and worship these golden calves." He started promoting his own, consecrating his own priests. And it didn't matter what you knew about the Word of God. If you wanted to be a priest for Jeroboam, all you had to do was ask, and he could do it. He made a feast that should have been appointed by God in the 8th month. So Jeroboam doesn't meet the conditions that God just set forth. As a result, his seed line, his posterity, will be cut off. Verse 39, "And I will for this afflict the seed of David, but not forever." Now this pointing to the fact that the two sticks will be rejoined, and there will be a king that will do things God's way. He's called Jesus Christ, the Lord of Lords, King of Kings. When he returns, the two sticks will be joined. He will rule over Israel forever and ever. The two sticks will be rejoined. Verse 40. "Solomon sought therefore to kill Jeroboam." Why? Because he was rebelling against him. "And Jeroboam arose and fled unto Egypt," much as David arose and fled from the capital when Saul was the king, and fled, much like David did, "unto Shishak, king of Egypt, and was in Egypt until the death of Solomon." And Jeroboam probably was smart to get out of Jerusalem and out of Israel, because, you know, Solomon being the king, if you tried to take the throne, that was called treason. That could cause heads to roll in a hurry. Verse 41, "And the rest of the acts of Solomon, and all that he did in his wisdom, are they not written in the book of the acts of Solomon?" Now let's see, I know there's a book of Acts, and I know there's a Song of Solomon. What's this book of the Acts of Solomon? Well, if you have a companion Bible, make a note of Appendix 47. You see there are different books referred to. The books of the book of Enoch comes to mind. And Bullinger points out in Appendix 47 that the book of the Acts of Solomon are what we're reading right here, the book of Kings, verse 42. And the time that Solomon reigned in Jerusalem over Israel was 40 years. 40 in biblical numerics is probation. Solomon failed in his latter years. You know, in chapter 3, when God asked Solomon, what I can give you, the Lord speaking. And Solomon said, I would like wisdom. And God said, well, since you asked for something not for yourself, you weren't selfish, but you asked for something that would help you reign over the people, I'm going to give you wealth beyond imagination. I'm going to give you wisdom above any that ever walked the earth before. And if you will continue and do things my way, I'll give you long life. Solomon came to the throne at the age of 19 or 20. A 40-year reign when he died put him at 59 or 60. That's fairly young to be departing. Verse 43. And Solomon slept with his fathers. He died, in other words, and was buried in the city of David, his father. And Rehoboam, his son, reigned in his stead. Rehoboam, if you translate it, means enlarger of the people. Well, his people are about to be diminished greatly. Chapter 12, the nation of Israel becomes two nations. How did it happen? Let's find out. Chapter 12, verse 1. And Rehoboam went to Shechem. And all Israel were come to Shechem to make him king. Shechem, a city that was allocated to Ephraim, so it's some 34 miles north of Jerusalem, and it's also very close to where Jeroboam would eventually establish his capital. Verse 2. And let's go a little bit further. And it came to pass when Jeroboam, the son of Nebat, who was yet in Egypt, where he had fled from Solomon, heard of it, for he was fled from the presence of King Solomon. And Jeroboam dwelt in Egypt. And he fled Solomon because Solomon wanted to kill him. No doubt the people of Israel, once Solomon had died, probably sent for Jeroboam, and they would no doubt put him in charge of laying down the demands of the people before they would worship or before they would serve Rehoboam as their king and accept him as their king. Verse 3. That they sent and called him. Here we go. And Jeroboam and all the congregation of Israel came and spake unto Rehoboam, saying, let's talk about this before we recognize you and anoint you the king of Israel. Verse 4, and the people of Israel and Jeroboam speaking, thy father, this being Solomon, made our yoke grievous. He placed a heavy yoke upon us. Now therefore make thou the grievous service of thy father and his heavy yoke which he put upon us lighter, and we will serve thee. Ease up on the levy, the forced labor for free labor that was your father Solomon utilized in his various building projects. I couldn't help but think about this heavy yoke here. The king Solomon placed a heavy yoke on them. There's a king that came after Solomon, yet to be anointed on the throne, but he will be King of Lord of Lords and King of Kings. Matthew chapter 11, verse 29 and 30, we learn that if you'll take on his yoke, it makes your burden lighter. Why is that? Because he's in the other half of the yoke with you, and when you have his power, you've got something. Verse 5. And he said unto them, Depart yet for 3 days. This is Rehoboam to the Israel. Then come again to me, and the people departed. Now, let me think about this and consult some folks and see what I come up with. And King Rehoboam consulted with the old men that stood before Solomon his father while he yet lived, and said, How do you advise that I may answer this people? And this is smart of Rehoboam to you know, Solomon was the wisest of all, but he had some pretty wise advisors and consultants as well. Many of them had served Solomon's father, David, and many of them were descendants of those who served and consulted and counseled David. It's smart of him to ask the old people, the advisors, but he's not very smart because he's not going to listen to what they advise. Verse 7, And they spake unto him, saying, If thou wilt be a servant unto this people this day, and wilt serve them, not expect them to serve you, but you serve them, and answer them, and speak good words to them, then they will be thy servants forever. You treat them fairly and treat them well, and they'll serve you. This is good advice from the older advisors. Verse 8, But he forsook, he rejected the counsel of the old men, which they had given him, and consulted with the young men that were grown up with him, and which stood before him. No doubt, school chums, school buddies, they were young. And I remember when I was 18, 19, and 20, I thought that I was invincible, that I would never grow old. This generation had never seen hard times. They were raised with a silver spoon in their mouth. Better yet, as we read under Solomon, silver became like rocks in Jerusalem. These were probably raised with a gold spoon generation. Verse 9, And he said unto them, the young advisors, What counsel give ye that we may answer this people, who have spoken to me, saying, Make the yoke which thy father did put upon us lighter? They say, My father placed an heavy yoke on us. What do you say to say in response? And the young men that were grown up with him spake unto him, saying, Thus shalt thou speak unto this people, referring to Israel and Jeroboam, that spake unto thee, saying, Thy father made our yoke heavy, but make thou it lighter unto us. Thus shalt thou say unto them, My little finger shall be thicker than my father's loins. This is very arrogant statement. Without explaining a great deal, what they're saying is that the Rehoboam, you tell them, I have more power in my little finger than what my father had in his loins. And now, whereas my father did lade you with a heavy yoke, I will add to your yoke. My father hath chastised you with whips. I will chastise you with scorpions. You haven't seen anything yet. I'm going to load more burdens on your yoke. And whereas my father whipped you with whips, I'm going to whip you with scorpions. Scorpions, what they did, they took the whips were normally made of leather straps. And the scorpion, they put little barbs of metal on the very end of each strap so that if someone were unfortunate enough to be struck by the scorpion, it felt like the sting or hundreds of stings of the scorpion, thus the name. Verse 12. So Jeroboam and all the people came to Rehoboam the third day, as the king had appointed, saying, Come to me again the third day. God had already told Jeroboam through the prophet Ahijah that he would be the king over 10 tribes. How did this come to be? Verse 13. And the king, Rehoboam, answered the people roughly. This means in the Hebrew, he spoke hard to them as a tyrant would speak, and forsook the old men's counsel that they gave him. Rehoboam's folly is very much in God's control. Prophecy will be fulfilled. And you know, I noticed that Rehoboam sought the counsel of his older advisors. He sought the counsel of his younger friends. Did he seek the counsel of the Lord? Well, if he did, it's not written. Verse 14, and spake to them after the counsel of the young men. He took the advice of his school chums, saying, my father made your yoke heavy, and I will add to your yoke. My father also chastised you with whips, but I will chastise you with scorpions. The young advisors fueling Rehoboam's ambitions. You know, this was all that Jeroboam and Israel needed to hear. And note that Rehoboam left out the part about, I have more power in my little finger than my father had in his loins. Verse 15, wherefore the king, Rehoboam, hearkened not unto the people, referring to the older advisors and the people of Israel and Jeroboam. For the cause was from the Lord, that he might perform his saying, which the Lord spake by Ahijah the prophet, the Shilonite, unto Jeroboam the son of Nebat. Verse 16, so when all Israel saw that the king hearkened not unto them, the people answered the king, saying, what portion have we in David? In other words, what allotment do we have with Judah? Neither have we inheritance in the son of Jesse. Jesse being Rehoboam's great-grandfather, the father of David. To your tents, O Israel, now see to thine own house, David. So Israel departed unto their tents, no doubt to fetch their weapons. And at this point, the nation became two nations. Israel has split. And what did they say there at the end? They said, you know, Judah, you take care of your business. We're going to take care of our own business. We don't have any part to do with you. And this deep-rooted jealousy only temporarily quenched by David and Solomon as the split of the nation did come to pass. Well, will Rehoboam take this lying down? Well, we'll see in our next lecture. We have a short message. We'll ask you to listen a moment. Won't you please?
2: 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Box 416, Gravette, Arkansas 72736. Don't be deceived by Satan.
1: Welcome back. We're glad you could join back with us. Let's have the 800 number, please. 800-643-4645. That number good throughout Puerto Rico, the U.S., and Canada. If you have a biblical question that you'd like to pose to be answered on the air, feel free to call that number and leave your question. Don't ask questions about a specific individual, denomination, or organization. We try to teach God's word in a positive format. Throwing out negative about others by name serves no purpose. We just simply won't do it. If you're studying via the internet or shortwave radio somewhere in the world that's not able to use that 800 number, your announcer at the end of the hour will give you our mailing address. Always a pleasure to hear from you, too, when you write in from various parts of the world to let us know how your studies, how your ministries are going. You've got a prayer request, we can do away with the telephone number. You don't need a telephone. You don't need a mailing address. Your Heavenly Father is there for you 24/7. I encourage you to talk to Him, you know, and you should be able to talk to your Father just like He's your flesh Father. That's how close of a relationship you should have. And let Him know that you love Him. I don't think you have very much competition these days. And when you let Him know that you love Him and you serve Him and try the best you can to do things His way, that's when the blessings really start to flow in your life. We do have these prayer requests. Father, we come united as one in the name of Your Son, Jesus Christ. We ask You to look upon these, Father. You know their needs, illnesses in families, Father, addiction to drugs. You know, Father, if it is Your will, a special blessing on each of these. We also lift up our military troops who are in harm's way around the world, Father. We ask You to watch over, guide, direct, touch, heal. In Jesus' precious name, amen, and thank You, Father. All right, let's get to some questions and see what's on the mind of folks. Pauline from Missouri is first up today. Is it wrong to go to a casino? Well, you know, many people find entertainment in casinos. They find fun in casinos. You know, I know of no sin in going to a casino as long as you aren't spending the rent money or the kids' college fund or the grocery money. Just don't go overboard, you know. Many, I know, would judge others for going to a casino, but they'll slide into the basement of their local church to play bingo. That's a game of chance as well. And what's the difference, I would ask? You know, as long as you're spending entertainment money and you're entertained by it, I don't see any sin in it at all. Marion in Arkansas, is it a sin to be cremated? No, it's not. Ecclesiastes chapter 12, verses 6 and 7 tell us that when we die, the flesh returns to the earth, and the spirit returns to our Father from whence it came. How the flesh gets back to the earth makes absolutely no difference. And I know that many churches incorrectly teach that when Christ returns, that the graves are all going to open and the dead are going to rise. That sounds like a zombie movie to me. I don't think that's the way it's going to happen at all. Who would want to go through the eternity in a flesh body, especially one that's been in a hole in the ground for any length of time at all? No, there's nothing wrong with cremation. The point is you're never going to need your flesh body again. Thank goodness, you know, we don't need something that gets old and gets sick. Your spiritual body is much better in that respect. Susan in Georgia, what is the difference between paradise and heaven? There is no difference between paradise and heaven. In Luke chapter 23, verse 43, as Jesus was being crucified on the cross, there was a criminal, a malefactor next to him, and he believed on Christ in that very hour. And Jesus said, "Today shalt thou be with me in paradise." 2 Corinthians chapter 12, verse 4. Chapter 12 of 2 Corinthians is where Paul was caught up to the third heaven. And he calls it, he says, Paul says, "I was called up, caught up to paradise." And that's the same thing as heaven. Now understand, though, that there are two sides to the gulf in heaven. There's a side where righteous people go. There's a side where people like the rich man of Luke chapter 16 go. and they're miserable on the wrong side. You don't want to end up there. Lolita in North Carolina, what is the difference between a fallen angel and a demonic spirit? Well, a fallen angel in the Hebrew language is Nephilim, and it's from the prime Hebrew word Napha, which means to fall. And the basic difference between a fallen angel and a demonic spirit, both serve Satan, obviously. That's something they have in common. The difference is that a fallen angel refused to be born of woman and came to earth, as it's written in Genesis chapter 6. Also in the New Testament, Jude chapter 1 verse 6, they left their habitation. And for what they did, they're held in chains of darkness unto judgment, as it's written in Jude chapter 1 verse 6. Skip in Florida, are there animals in heaven, and do they change into spiritual bodies when they pass? Well, Isaiah chapter 11 is in spiritual bodies, and there is no more flesh at that point. And that is why it states there that the wolf can lie down with the lamb. I mean, if they were in flesh, a wolf would eat a lamb. It wouldn't lie down with it. But there'll be no more carnivores in the spiritual body. Yes, there are animals there. Why? Well, God created all things for his pleasure. Revelation chapter 4, verse 11. And he created animals, therefore they pleasure him. And I'm glad they pleasure him because they pleasure me as well. I love my dogs. Carolyn in North Carolina, is it a sin to smoke? Well, like any violation of the health laws, smoking is a sin against your flesh. Not a sin against your soul, but it is a sin against your flesh. It's not healthy as violating any of the other health laws. If you eat swine, pork can make you sick. If you smoke, that's unhealthy, and that can make you sick. I'll tell you what, if anyone, you know, I've had a couple bouts with cancer over the last 6 years, and if anyone has ever been a smoker and tried to quit and just says, I can't quit, what I'd recommend they do is go down to an oncology, that's a cancer doctor clinic, and just sit in the lobby for a couple of hours and watch the people who come and go, people who are there for radiation therapy and people who are there for chemotherapy. It's not a pretty sight. And if you do that and continue smoking, well, you know, you must enjoy smoking. Kim in North Carolina, where does it say in the Bible that we all have free will? It doesn't say in the Bible that we all have free will. There are certain of God's children who stood with him in a very special way against Satan and the third of God's children that followed Satan in the first earth and heaven age. They're called God's election, and they're predestined. They don't have free will. Ephesians chapter 1, verses 4 and 5 document. Wallace in South Carolina. If you have disability income, are you obligated to pay a tithe on it? At Shepherd's Chapel, we teach no. Pay your bills, buy your groceries, pay for your

0: God's Word with understanding. I can't get enough of watching you on Dish Network. I wish you were on all day on Saturday and Sunday instead of just until 12 p.m. Boy, have I got good news for you, Patricia. Starting January 1, we're going to be on Dish Network 24/7. We've worked on this for years. We've started off with a couple of hours a day on Dish Network, and then that grew to 6 or 7 hours a day, and then that grew to 10, and then we got on the weekends for half the day. Starting January 1, Dish Network on channel 256 will be there 24/7, and they're even going to rename the channel for us to the BIBLE channel, the Bible channel. That's what Shepherd's Chapel is all about, teaching the Bible. Chuck in Kentucky, let's see, there is an important election coming. Is it proper or not by our Father's Word to elect for a vote for the six-day creation people? You should vote for whoever you think would do the best job. I think I know what you're saying, that a king of Israel, we were covering in Deuteronomy chapter 17, should be of the nation of Israel. That was under the days of the kings and not today. So Chuck, you should vote for whoever you think is the most qualified to do the job. Who do we have here? Lottie in Kentucky. Okay, I'm trying to get to your question here. Pray for me, and we've got you in prayer. I'd like to know what you think about women that wear pants. Well, many churches preach that Deuteronomy 22 verse 5, where it states that a woman shall not wear that which pertains to a man, or vice versa. In other words, a man shouldn't wear that which pertains to a woman, means that women shouldn't wear pants. Well, that's a figure of speech, and the figure of speech means that a woman should not take the place of a man in sexual intercourse, nor should a man take the woman's place in sexual intercourse. And Lottie, if you read that verse in Deuteronomy 22:5 and take it literally, which obviously you are, you see, then women would not wear skirts, because that's what men wore at the time Deuteronomy 22:5 was written. Men wore skirts. Magger, I believe this is, in Florida. Dear Dennis, thanks for your teaching. My name is Magger from Florida. My question is, how will we change in the blink of an eye? And Magger is referring to 1 Corinthians chapter 15, verse 52, and the following verses, which state that at the last trump, the seventh trump, that is, when Christ returns, in the twinkling of an eye, the flesh turns into spirit. And how will that come about? Well, you can read about it in Zechariah in the Old Testament, chapter 14, verse 12, and the following verses. But at that point, there is no more flesh. Thank goodness. Harold in California. The Chronicles and Kings, for the matter, are mostly history. I was wondering who wrote the Chronicles and when. Since it covers about 345 years of history, it seems likely that someone after Christ's time on earth must have then found a reason to research it and put it in print. Am I right? No, I don't believe it was after the time of Christ. You know, the Hebrew canon places the Chronicles at the very end of the Old Testament, not just following Samuel and Kings as it appears in the King James Version Bible. The genealogies of Chronicles lead up to Matthew chapter 1, verse 1. And they begin the genealogies with the first man, Adam, therefore, and they lead us all the way to the second man, Adam, that being Jesus Christ. Samuel and Kings are both written from man's point of view, whereas the Chronicles are written from God's point of view. Whoever wrote Chronicles had knowledge that Cyrus, the king of Persia, would end the Babylonian captivity and allow Judah to return to Jerusalem to rebuild the temple and the city. Some I've read believe that Ezra was the writer of the Chronicles. I'm not sure enough of that to throw my hat in either ring. Dalton in Texas, please explain Colossians chapter 2, verse 6. And it states, as you have received Jesus Christ, so walk ye in him. And it's simply pretty simple. It means that you have accepted Jesus Christ as your Savior, and therefore we should do the best we can to do things the way he did things. To walk ye in him means to walk the same way that he walked. Pretty hard road to hoe for us in the flesh, but Jesus showed us how to do it. And we should, none of us is perfect. We all fall short, but we should try to do things Jesus' way. Please explain Revelation chapter 19, verse 8. And it states, to her, and the her is referring to the bride of Christ, was granted that she should be arrayed in fine linen, for the fine linen is the righteousness of the saints. And that follows with what we learn in Revelation chapter 14, verse 13, that your works are all that you can take with you, either good or bad. And there in Revelation 19, we learn that our robe in heaven will be made up of our righteous acts. Some of us are going to have a nice long white robe. Some of us are going to be running around in an itty bitty bitty bitsy bikini. But you know, that's what you can what you do here on earth is your works. And that's what you're going to take to heaven. That's what your robe is going to be made out of. Florida and Georgia. I believe in Jesus, and a pastor told me once that it is all in your head, not in your heart. How do I get Jesus in my heart? The word heart in the Hebrew language is lab, and it's used figuratively very widely for feelings, the will, and even the intellect. Also translated into the King James Version Bible, the word Hebrew word lab, as mind. So heart and mind are basically interchangeable throughout God's Word. And to say God is in your heart is saying that he's in your mind. And if you've accepted him in, he's hopefully in all of you and in you in him. Julia from Pennsylvania. I am distressed. I'm wondering about the idolatry. I fell away from God in 2006 and chose to practice a pagan religion. It was one of the darkest times in my life, and I came back to the Lord a couple years later. Well, praise God. I realize this is a serious offense in God's eyes, but I'm hoping that I am forgiven. Is repenting enough? Yes, repenting, which means to have a true change of heart, is, and then you ask for forgiveness. The slate's wiped clean, Julia, and you know, for you to continue beating yourself up is not good. In a way, it's kind of doubting Christ that he can forgive. So when you have repented, and I believe you, that you've come back to the Lord, the slate's clean, and you need to get on with serving the Lord. To keep bringing it up again, Lord, have I done enough? Lord, have I done enough to receive your forgiveness for that? Is kind of doubting that he forgives. Don't do that. Pat in Nebraska. Why is there only 144,000 going to heaven? Well, you're misunderstanding God's word, Pat. That isn't true. The 144,000, I assume you're referring to Revelation chapter 7, verse 4 and the following verses, are God's election. That's how many there are, and 12,000 from each of the 12 tribes of Israel is 144,000. What number is it going to be? Well, it's whatever number God decides. Is that exact numbers, is my point in Revelation 7? I don't know. Whatever number God says, that's just right. And, you know, there are millions and millions who have already died believing in Christ. They're good to go. They're in the eternity. They will be in the eternity. We're still working here to pull as many out of the fire as we can who are still in the flesh through this program. Bonnie in Texas, where can I find the scripture that we won't burn in hell forever and ever? Well, hopefully you won't end up in hell, the lake of fire, but if you do, it won't be forever and ever, Bonnie. Revelation 21, verse 1, the first heaven and the first earth were passed away, and there was no more sea. Do you know what hell is? Hell is the lake of fire of Revelation chapter 20. There's no more sea. There's no more lake of fire in the eternity. There's no more pain. There's no more sorrow. There's no more death at that point in time. That's what the eternity is all about. I love you because you enjoy studying our Father's Word in depth. He loves you because you take time to read the letter that He wrote to you. We are brought to you by your tithes and offerings. If we've helped you, help us keep coming to you and to reach out to others who are lost in this world of darkness. Most important this, though, beloved, you stay in His Word every day. You know, every day, even in this world of trouble, is a good day. And you know why? It's because Jesus, Yeshua, our Messiah, He is the living Word.
1: 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Once again, that's Shepherd's Chapel, P.O. 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We invite you to join us for the next in-depth Bible study each weekday at the same time. Thank you for watching today's program, and God bless you.

The Book of Ezekiel. What a fantastic study, this Book of Ezekiel. The Book of Ezekiel that covers, if you would, those vehicles, those circular discs. In the Hebrew, it states very clearly that that whirlwind with the color amber traced back to the Hebrew, highly polished bronze. What an exciting thing that God's Word informs us on all things. Ezekiel, one of my favorite prophets of the Bible, probably more written, not probably, but absolutely more written on what will happen in the millennium age than even the book of Revelation. Ezekiel guiding you through it, what God will expect at the final battle, Armageddon and Haman Gog, recorded in this great prophecy. I know you're going to enjoy it, the book of Ezekiel.

0: Welcome to the Shepherd's Chapel Network Family Bible Study Hour with Pastor Arnold Murray. Wisdom is understanding God's Word. Pastor Murray's unique teaching approach brings God's Word alive with meaning as he takes you on a chapter-by-chapter, verse-by-verse study of God's letter to you, the Bible. And now here is Pastor Arnold Murray.
1: Good day to you. God bless you. Say welcome to the Shepherd's Chapel. Welcome to this family Bible study hour. Ready to get back into the book of Job. And here we have Job answering his three friends who you would be better off to have a whole army of enemy than you would them. Why? They're taking the traditions of men and yakety, yakety, yakety. Not trying to understand the situation. And I have no doubt in my mind from the way Job drops hints occasionally that any one of these had come to him in the past with problems and he had fixed them up. I mean, had emotionally raised them up, financially raised them up. But here we got all three of them against him at his low ebb. Just simply going on the premise of traditions that the wicked always suffer and pay. That's why a rich man, when he loses everything, is bound to be the wickedest of all wicked. Well, that's kind of like malicious gossip. If you don't have the facts, God works on facts and truth, not hearsay, not gossip. You see, the real enemy is Satan, and everybody is punching holes in the air and blowing hot air, trying to figure out what's wrong with Job. And all it is Satan kind of after him. Why? Because he is symbolic of God's elect as you are today. So keep your guard up. We have power over him in the name of Yeshua Messiah, Jesus the Christ. And a word of wisdom from him, chapter 16, verse 9. Let's go with it. Job still answering those three that continue cutting at him, calling him a liar and a few other things. Verse 9, and it reads, "He teareth me in his wrath, who hateth me. He gnasheth upon me with his teeth. Mine enemy sharpeneth his eye upon me." Or he aims at the very center of my problem. This is more or less in the feline, which means using a cat as the analogy up to a big cat, the way it tears and rips and so forth. Verse 10. We're going back up to 8. Did we have 8 there? Well, we better cover it, all right? Because it's interesting. We'll back up to verse 8. You may not have it, be that as it may, 16:8. "And thou hast filled me with wrinkles, which is a witness against me, and my leanness riseth up in me, beareth witness to my face." I'm glad we did recover that, because I thought it had been covered in the last lecture, because what he's saying is, I realize that the way I look, and he's got these boils on him, he's lost a tremendous amount of weight, skin and bones. He said, my look witnesses against me that I might be wicked or something else, but my soul is still pure. I know it may look like that I'm down and out, but I'm not. My condition bears false witness of me, basically, is what he said. And then he continues on about how that even though his appearance would bear false witness, look like he's the nut of the decades, they continue to tear at him even while he's down. Now let's pick it up with verse 10 and we go with it. "They have gapped upon me with their mouth," this is to say his friends. "They have smitten me upon the cheek reproachfully. They have gathered themselves together against me." The others even joined in, you know. Job was rather a powerful man, and God had blessed him. He earned it because he loved the Lord. That's obvious, because he's not really blaming God here. Even if God killed him, as it stated, he would still trust him. Verse 11, "God hath delivered me to the ungodly and turned me over into the hands of the wicked." Now there, Job is getting just right on center of the truth. The wicked one, Satan, God turned everything but Job's soul over to Satan. Now, you must understand that, let's update this to this day and time. Satan is not even one of God's elect today, inasmuch as Christ paid the price by giving his life on the cross, that in his name we have power over Satan. Your soul isn't protected from him unless you use the authority. So you want to keep on guard about that, and you want to think about it. But God had put a fence around Job's soul because he knew Job would not bend, that Job wouldn't break. And boy, I tell you, the depths Job went to, he must be a very remarkable man. But he knows God isn't doing it. At least he says here, God delivered, or he's letting the ungodly work on him. 12, I was at ease. I had it made, you might say. But he hath broken me asunder. He hath also taken me by my neck and shaken me to pieces and set me up for his mark. That's to say, like the cat eyes looking upon him like he was a target, the mark being, if you would, a target. Caught me off guard. I was rich. I was at ease. I had it. I loved God. And I was totally taken off guard. Everything went downhill all at one time. And it did. Remember back to chapter 1, 13. His archers compass me round about. He cleaveth my reins asunder. I mean, they're ready to shoot from all directions. I'm the target, and my very insides are asunder and doth not spare. He poureth out my gall upon the ground. He shoots all around, and then finally he hits the mark, all right? By all around, one by one, he took away his riches, and two by two, he took away his children, his livestock. 14, he breaketh me with breach upon breach. He runneth upon me like a giant, like a warrior with everything planned. Hey, Satan is no puny. You want to bear that in mind. He can think of more wickedness to do to one if they let him, if they would be willing to let him. He will take your life, turn it upside down and inside out. Breach after breach, meaning attack after attack. Just don't let him. It's that simple. 15. I have sewed sackcloth upon my skin and defiled my horn in the dust. A horn is symbolic of power. And when an animal has their horn in the dust, they're as good as dead. They're usually unconscious at that time. My power is in the dirt. 16. My face is foul with weeping, and on my eyelids is the shadow of death, or the shadow of the grave. I just feel like my flesh is about dead. And Satan had taken that old flesh and wrung it out good. But there's one thing about it. He was still innocent. He had done nothing to deserve all this. The tears had flowed, no doubt, in begging our Father. But our Father knows Job, the same as he knows all of his elect. And those of you that may be a little disconcerned with this and think God is being unfair, God knows his children. I'm talking about election now, not those with free will. I'm talking about the elect, if not the very elect. That I would have you read 1 Corinthians chapter 10, verse 13, where God will never place more on you than you can handle, and he will always show you a way out. So God is not going to allow Job to have more placed upon him that he can handle. So that's why my admiration for Job flows strong, because our Father alone knows how much was heaped on him. A lot. 17. Not for any injustice in mine hands, I'm innocent. Also, my prayer is pure. My word to the Father, I haven't lied to him. I have repented with honesty. Verse 18. O earth, cover not thou my blood, and let my cry have no place, or let it have no rest. Let my cry for vengeance have no rest. And he is crying for that vengeance. And don't worry, God's ready. God will take it. Cover not thou my blood is a sign for to cover a murder victim. Don't let that happen. Don't let me die in that way, basically, as to be murdered, taken under. God won't. 19. Also now, behold, my witness is in heaven. Now listen carefully to this. Weigh it well. My witness is in heaven, and my record is on high. Beloved, this very statement is why I tell you your letter in some church, and I'm not saying this to offend some church. Hey, if you want to pile up a dozen letters, hey, there's no sin in it. But I guarantee you it may not do you a whole lot of good. It's according to what is written in the book of life, your record that is kept by God. For you see, God doesn't trust men, even in churches, to keep records necessarily. There again, I know I may offend some, but that's God's way. God's going to judge himself. He's not going to let man judge. Sorry, like it or lump it. That's the way it is. That's the fact. And that's what God goes by. So you better keep your record in heaven clean. It doesn't matter what men say about you. It's what God knows about you. And he knows all about you. Verse 20. My friends scorn me. Look at them, the three of them. Ratchet jaws, ratchety, ratchety. But mine eye poureth out tears unto God. I'm honest with God. I'm open. I know I'm innocent. Verse 21. All that I might plead for a man with God, as a man pleadeth for his neighbor. You know, many translations have this, the manuscripts, the Son of God. Oh, but that the Son of God, or the Son of Man, rather. Son of Man, hear me. Who is the Son of Man? It was God, Christ in the flesh. And we can attribute to this that Christ is our intercessor to God to plead with him now. In other words, we have a different set of circumstances, but yet not all that different as far as records are concerned. But what a difference it makes to have an intercessor that can take name and kick dragon if you order him in that name away from you. He must obey. That prayer maybe was placed there by our Father for our own relief in this generation and those behind us since the crucifixion. 22. When a few years are come, then I shall go the way whence I shall not return. And of course, he knew. It didn't matter what happened to him as he completed. He knew that soon he would be returning where his record was in heaven, and he wouldn't have to listen to these three yo-yos any longer. This is a hurtful thing. I know I call them yo-yos and I call them ratchet jaws, but at one time when Job was the one that was giving the input to the raising up financially and spiritually, Job was a good old boy. But when Job didn't have a dime, his best friends turned on him. That hurts. You know, an enemy to turn on you is an expected thing. But even as a friend betrayed Christ to the executioners, so Job was betrayed by his best friends. And he should have been a little more careful who he picked for friends, quite frankly. You'll remember that they were from Esau and others. I mean, what can you expect? Though there are good Christians among the remnants of these peoples. But as far as being scholarly, well, you kind of, kind after kind is the best way to follow because they are of your persuasion. So Job continues. So let's just take it right on in chapter 17 as he continues this same address. And he says, my breath is corrupt. This would be better translated, my spirit, all right, for it is the breath of life, his spirit is corrupted, spent. I'm about through. My days are extinct, the graves are ready for me. I think I'm really very near death. And I'm sure it wouldn't be too difficult with the problems that had been laid upon him to maybe even dream about that too. Are there not mockers with me? And naturally there were three of them, and others had no doubt joined. And doth not mine eye continue in their provocation? They bring my trial to me, and it's false. Three, lay down now, put me in a surety with thee. Who is he that will strike hands with me? In other words, who is going to strike hands with me? That is to say, to shake hands and take my side, to take my part. Verse 4, for thou hast hid their heart, their mind, from understanding. Therefore shalt thou not exalt them. In other words, this is kind of a prayer, and he's saying, for goodness sakes, don't let them triumph. They don't know what they're talking about. Truth is hid from them. They can't understand that I am innocent. They keep accusing me and laying it upon me. This gossip, this nonsense. For heaven's sakes, Father, don't let them win. Verse 5. He that speaketh flattery to his friends, that's to say to teach for profit, to witness or flatter people for gain, even the eyes of his children shall fail. There will be vain, empty. There's no profit in lies, all right? 6. He hath made me also a byword of the people. And aforetime, I was as a tabret. Before, I was like a drum making good music to them, and they liked me. But now, I've got to where I'm just a byword. Before, people would speak flatteries to his friends and go along with the crowd. You know, when you teach truth, the crowd's not going with you, my friend. You might as well get your mind set to that. They didn't in the time of Job. They didn't in the time of Christ, and they're not going to in your time. But that gives you no excuse not to stick to the truth and the true word of God, the correct interpretation. I don't care. I will use myself as an example. I teach God's word, and I'm true. I don't care what people do with it. Because it would make no difference whether I did or not. And don't think that's flippant. It's not. It's just that only God can cause a seed to grow. It's out of my hand after I teach it. And what you do with it is your business. And you won't hear me hammering. You certainly will never see me beg. I mean, it's yours to do with as you choose or as God allows. So, but don't go along with the crowd. Think for yourself. That's what you must do. I'm going to tell you what, the crowd has always been wrong, the majority. They were wrong at Christ's crucifixion when they cried, crucify him, and they have been wrong coming out the gate. But you always have that few that will focus on the plan of Almighty God and not take it out of context and let it flow as God gave it. Then you've got a champion of the people. Verse 7, mine eye also is dim by reason of sorrow. I've cried, my eyes are swollen, and all my members, my limbs, my joints are as a shadow. I'm so skinny, I just look like a shadow. I don't hardly cast a shadow. I'm wasted away. 8, upright men shall be astonished at this, and the innocent shall stir up himself against the hypocrite. At treatment of an innocent by friends, people, it would stir them up. Well, you would think it would. If an innocent person was treated the way they're treating him, you would think that somebody would come to his side. God has, don't worry. God just hasn't acted yet. Satan's doing all the acting so far. Why? God loves Job. God knows that Job can cut it. He can handle this. 9. The righteous also shall hold on his way, and he that hath clean hands shall be stronger and stronger. Job holds fast his intelligence, his intellect. You do the same. Know that God is right and just, and keep plowing into the facts and the data, rather, until you receive the facts. And then you will know that everything is okay. 10. But as for you all, do ye return and come now? For I cannot find one wise man among you. I like that. He said, you want to, in other words, they're taking round after round. He said, you want to try another round? Go ahead, because I haven't found one wise man in the whole bunch of you. Hey, that's my kind of person, because, you know, when somebody, all they can deal with is ratchet jaw traditions of men from a pulpit or anywhere else, he's not much. That's not wisdom. That's compare yourself, if you're a ratchet jaw of what traditions say, compare yourself to a parrot, because that's all a parrot speaks is what he hears. A mocker, 11. That's really a nice compliment for one that enjoys winning friends and influencing people. Verse 11. My days are past. My purpose are broken off. Even the thoughts of my heart. Getting down to where I imagine, because of lack of nutrition and so forth and sickness, probably that would apply very well. Verse 12, they changed the night into day. Now listen to this real good. These friends of mine changed night into day. The light is short because of darkness. Who is the prince of darkness? This is how they reason. And this is how people reason, utilizing the traditions of men. They just parrot everything they've ever heard. Over and over, and they can't get past that. It's amazing. It's like Satan puts a mental block on reality in their minds. For heart should be translated mind. 13. If I wait, the grave is mine house. I have made my bed in the darkness. 14. I have said to corruption, that is to say to the grave or the pit, thou art my father. To the worm, thou art my mother and my sister. He's speaking here on behalf of the flesh, not his soul. You understand? You must divide the flesh from the soul. Thus his statement concerning in the prior chapter, verse 19, that his record is on high. All right? Verse 15. And where is now my hope, my prosperity? I mean, look at him. Look around him. He didn't have any prosperity. It was ripped away. As for my people, who shall see it? Well, he didn't really have any people left. 16. They shall go down to the bars of the pit when our rest together is in the dust. The mortal, yes. The soul, no. The soul never goes to the dust. Your documentation for that is both Ecclesiastes chapter 9, which separates the flesh from the soul. In other words, Ecclesiastes 9 has to do with flesh only, that it goes back to dirt and nobody remembers it. But Ecclesiastes 12:7 declares that instantly, when this flesh goes back to dirt, that the spirit, the intellect of the soul, meaning the soul, goes instantly to the Father that gave it. So, mortal man, yes. I suppose Job at this time was the mortal man, the flesh man, the flesh body can cause you a great deal of pain. Chapter 18, verse 1, let's have the second round from Bildad. Bildad meaning the son of contention. And he'll probably have a little contending to do here. Job kind of was, he said, I don't see a wise statement or word from the whole bunch of you. Well, you know, Bildad's not going to appreciate that very much. Most men that are stupid don't like to be called stupid. And God will call them stupid before it's over with. Men that speak without knowledge, that's stupid. All right, that'll come from God's mouth, not mine. Chapter 18, verse 1. Then answered Bildad the Shuhite, and he said, the son of contention, verse 2, how long will it be ere ye make an end of words? Mark, and afterwards we will speak. In other words, will you set up a snare of words, words, words? He's accusing Job of ratchet jawing here. When are you going to shut your mouth and listen to us talk? And Job did give a pretty long answer that time. It's just that they throw many insults into their terminology. Job only said, I don't see anyone wise among you. That kind of upset him. Verse 3. Wherefore are we counted as beasts and reputed vile in your sight? They didn't like it. I don't guess anybody likes being called that. Well, it was true. Like it or lump it, hot air is hot air. People can tell the difference between truth and hot air from some spokesperson. Verse 4. He teareth himself in his anger. And shall the earth be forsaken for thee? This is really kind of a smart mouth now. And shall the rock be removed out of his place? He indicates that Job wants the divine administration to give way to his wants and needs. Job, you know, I have studied diligently in more language than one what we've covered up to this point. And not one time has Job asked for divine intervention for his own benefit. That is to say, let me rephrase that, else you don't understand what I mean, or else I did not word it correctly. Job wants no divine intervention on his behalf other than what is normal for any other person. Okay? This guy is trying to say, you just want a special attention when you're guilty as all sin, and you want special attention from the divine Godhead to declare you innocent. You want the world to stop turning for you, don't you, Job? Job had never given any indication of uppiness or loftiness, verse 5. Quite the contrary, I might add. Yea, the light of the wicked shall be put out, and the spark of his fire shall not shine. Now, do you realize that? That's a true statement. If they don't convert, I want to show you how Satan can use true statements. That is a true statement. The light of the wicked shall be put out, and the spark of his fire shall not shine. That's true. Verse 6. The light shall be dark in his tabernacle. Without God in your tabernacle, there is no light. Got it? And his candle shall be put out with him. It's gone forever. Well, that in a sense is kind of true. 7. The steps of his strength shall be straighted. I mean, he's going to kind of totter, the wicked is. And his own counsel shall cast him down. It's going to trip him up. That's very true. Verse 8. Now you stay awake for me. I'm going to pull something on you here in just a minute. You notice I'm agreeing. I mean, it's Bildad, he's making true statements here. But bear in mind, focus on the subject. And who is being discussed here? The wicked. 8. For he is cast into a net by his own feet, and he walketh upon a snare. In other words, his own feet carry him into an animal trap. A wicked person does. In other words, he's going to leave enough clues behind first one thing and the other till he's going to be caught. 9. The gin shall take him by the heel, and the robber shall prevail against him. I want you to scratch that word robber and write noose. It is a gross mistranslation, and I'll tell you why in a moment. Verse 10. The snare is laid for him in the ground and a trap for him in his way. In other words, that is six different methods of traps and traps that are utilized to entrap a small animal. And Satan has his little boys change the word noose to robber so that Satan's little old number six isn't on it. It's just an interesting point. But, I mean, you know, these are kind of true statements. And it's Bildad, the son of contention, that is saying them. But so that you don't go to sleep on me, it's true, this is true, but let me ask you a question. What in the world has this got to do with Job? Not one cotton-picking thing. That's a good old Southern term meaning nada, all right? Not one thing does it have to do with Job. Why? Job is not wicked. Job is innocent. These nutheads, these cases of bags of cracked nuts, can't accept the fact Job is innocent. And they keep ranting on and on. I mean, they just know why. It's tradition. That much happened to a man, he's wicked. That just isn't the way God works. So make sure you never fall into this same trap of judging people. Leave judgment up to God. And don't let Satan off the hook. 11, terrors shall make him afraid on every side and shall drive him to his feet. Well, he's always afraid of getting caught. His feet will lead him into a bad path. He'll leave the path of righteousness is what it really means. 12, his strength shall be hunger bitten and his destruction shall be ready at his side. He's going to be paralyzed with fear. And a bad, wicked person is. They're afraid of their own shadow. Why? They don't want to be caught. 13. It shall, again, I would ask, that's true. These are, anyone could say this, and it's a correct fact, but it doesn't have anything to do with Job, all right? 13. It shall devour the strength of his skin. Even the firstborn of death shall devour his strength. Let me ask you this. Who is the firstborn of death? By that, let me rephrase it. Who was the first entity to be sentenced to death by Almighty God? It happened in the first earth age, to give you a clue. The firstborn of death is Satan, of course, and he's knocking pretty close to the door here. Yeah, that's right. And how true it is that Satan is the firstborn of death. 14, don't follow his example. 14. His confidence shall be rooted out of his tabernacle, and it shall bring him to the king of terrors. And again, who is the king of terrors? It's Satan. Verse 15, and we'll stop there for this lecture. It shall dwell in his tabernacle because it is none of his. Brimstone shall be scattered upon its habitation. This is translated by various people to say, he has magic herbs scattered in his tent and sulfur outside to protect him, and others simply and probably as correctly that he has a right to be frightened, that the blame is upon him anyway. 16, I'm going to go ahead and finish this chapter. His roots shall be dried up beneath and above shall his branch be cut off. He's going to die, be cut off. This is pretty interesting because Job has been. He's making the case fit the participant of discussion as far as losses are concerned now. 17, letting you, being wiser than the man that is speaking, understand how he came to this decision because Job was destroyed. 17, his remembrance shall perish from the earth and he shall have no name in the street. That's for the flesh, that's exactly correct. Verse 18, he shall be driven from the light into darkness and chased out of the world. That is to say, the land of the living. Yep, you got that right. 19, he shall never have son nor nephew among his people, nor any remaining in his dwellings. Now that's cutting. That is really cutting. You know why? Job doesn't have any relatives left. They were all killed. Therefore, you can see this man's mind, why he's coming to, again, to this conclusion. 20, they that come after him shall be esteemed at his day as they that went before him before were affrighted. Men everywhere from east and west and from before and after will wonder at someone of this nature. 21, surely such are the dwellings of the wicked, and this is the place of him that knoweth not God. What he's saying is, Job, you don't know God because these things happen to you. After following a line of true statements that happen to the wicked, there's just one problem. Job was not wicked. So he missed the mark totally, completely. So be very careful, my friend, who you listen to. Be wiser than the serpent. Satan will try many things to entrap you. And if you allow yourself to be caught up in traditions of men without checking out with wisdom the word itself, you're in trouble. You have a lot to worry about. For one simple reason, man's not going to judge you. You know, as he said, if you flatter and puff up and blow up men, hey, they'll give you an A+. An A+ is easy to derive at pleasing men with men pleasers, but you might be hell-bent at the same time if you're not pleasing God. So why not please God and hope that it pleases men? And if it doesn't, tough anyway, all right? Please your father, he's the judge. And at least gain enough mentality that you are able to focus on facts. That's what is important. And the base of all truths is the Word of God. That is your governor on earth. Is the base of all truths is formulated in the Word of God, whether it's science, fiction, or general life, all right? Reality. God's word will never lead you wrong, and wisdom is anchored there. See that you nourish it, cherish it, love it, and he will love you. All right, bless your heart. You listen a moment, won't you please? The book of James. James is a book that I know you'll enjoy because it is written, when you rightly divide it, to those that are scattered abroad. That's to say the 12 tribes, the 10 tribes scattered abroad, being very specific in your freedom of Christianity, the repentance, giving much personal instruction as far as controlling our thoughts and finding peace, and giving us those parameters wherein Christianity, defining those things that come from the Word of God. Example, that bitter and sweet water cannot come from the same spring. Well, from God's Word, you should not have both either. The practice of healing brought forth in this book of James. I know you're going to like it. James, that great book of instruction. All right, there we are back again. The 800 number, 1-800-643-4645. That number is good from Puerto Rico, throughout the U.S., Alaska, Hawaii, all over Canada. If the Spirit moves and you have a question, share it. Won't you do that? Please never ask a question about a denomination, individual, or organization. Those of you that listen by shortwave, your announcer at the end of the hour will give you our mailing address. And it's always good to hear from you. If you've got a prayer request, he's your father. He loves you. He knows you. You don't need the telephone number. You don't need an address. Just need to talk to him. Let him know that you love him. Father, around the globe we come. We ask that you lead, guide, direct, Father. Touch in Yeshua's precious name. Thank you, Father. Okay, let's get into some questions. We're going to go to Brian from Nevada. How do you preach to people in the workplace when they don't want to be preached to? Well, Brian, let me ask you a question. What is the workplace for? Well, you know, anytime I've ever been around the workplace is for work. That's where you make enough shekels, tender green, to sustain yourself and your family. And I don't believe anybody ever set the workplace out as a place of preaching. Unless your duties are liturgical,

That I mean, unless it's a church or some organization of that nature, about the best way you can mess your life up is to try to preach in the workplace. And I'll tell you why. If you're working for me, I'll fire you. There is a time and a place for everything. And I know a lot of people say, did you hear that? That preacher said he would fire somebody that was preaching in the workplace. That's exactly what I said. You know, a lot of people can't seem to discipline themselves in work, play, or worship. If you want to worship in the workplace, you worship to yourself and God and leave the other people alone, because somebody is paying them to do a job and they don't want you slowing them down. Because, Brian, I doubt very seriously. By the way, you're either trying to pull my leg the way you worded your question, or you haven't listened to me long enough to know what I even teach. You don't preach in the workplace. That's about the quickest way to lose your job, and you are to protect your credibility. What are you supposed to show in the workplace? Let's say it's digging ditches. If you are a good follower of God's word, you are a Christian man, what is it that you do when you're digging ditches? You dig them better than anyone else, and you won't be digging ditches long. You focus on what you're supposed to focus with, not leaning on a shovel and say, did you know Jesus will save you? I catch you leaning on the shovel, you're fired. Now, this has not, I know there'll be a few of my so-called friends will say, well, never heard of such a thing. Well, probably that's why you don't amount to a hill of beans. And I'm not talking to Brian now. I'm talking about some preacher that would make a statement about that. You know, there's a time and a place for everything. You are to protect your credibility. And a man that is a ratchet jaw in the workplace has got his clock of what is necessary all messed up, all right? I hope that helps you, Brian. Think about it. Jim from California, what is the gulf mentioned in Luke? I thought everyone went to heaven when they died. They do. For what? For judgment. Some of them didn't make it. Do you think God's going to let the cruds intermix with the saints? Of course not. The cruds are on that side, waiting judgment to be sent to hell or taught, and the people that overcame and were loyal are on this side. He won't let the cruds up near the temple. They don't deserve it. What would be the use in serving God if he let the cruds into the temple? No way. Ken from Illinois, why did God let Satan persecute Job? Ken, so that you would know we are a can-do type people. That God, even though Satan wants to try, he let this happen to Job because he knew Job could cut it. And you'll find out before we finish the book. It is, Job was one of the greatest teachers that ever walked the earth. And God utilized him as an example whereby we could know how to handle certain situations. And you would never forget. There's a lot of repetition, but it's purposely placed there so you will not forget. Lou from Wisconsin, can you take communion at home? Of course you can. You can take communion wherever you want to, as long as you know God through the Son was worthy to pay the price for us. I hope you know that, or you would have no business being a Christian. Zanna from Michigan, the Hebrew word hist. I tried to look this up in my concordance, but I need your help on the meaning. Could you please help me? One reference the concordance gave me was 1 Chronicles chapter 3, verse 20. I really enjoy your teachings. May the Lord keep showering you with blessings. Well, he sure does. The word hest, if I remember right, that's used in a chronology in the book of Chronicles. That's wise, isn't it? It's chronology and Chronicles. I would think so. Chances are

0: Murray, rather. But now I feel bad we had the disagreement. What should I do? Well, I really can't tell you what to do. You are in church. You are correct. And we gather together in fellowship through the ether waves, through the Spirit. You know, I truly feel the spirit of the students when through the airways. I do. And even to the point that when I go on a documentary week, I miss the people. I miss that feeling of contact. But she wouldn't, he says his pastor is a woman, and I just said she wouldn't understand that. And it isn't because she's female. I've known some fantastic women preachers. What qualifies ones to preach is God to call them. And there are a lot of people that saw a great GP and thought it meant go preach, and it really meant go plow, because they're not very good preachers, all right? Why? They don't stick to God's word. I can't tell you what to tell her. If you feel bad about it, it seems like maybe you overpowered her a little bit. I would doubt that, but you study where you're taught God's word. If you're getting God's word taught there, well, praise God. And I know you're getting God's word taught here. It's just like a lot of people will ask questions about tithing. It's very simple. You tithe where you're fed the word of God, or the place you derive it from will not be able to continue coming to you. It's that simple. That's why God says pay where you're fed. Did God say that? Well, basically, yes. John from Florida. How do I convince someone that the dead are not in a hole in the ground? Well, you first of all, you would memorize certain verses from God's word. You would memorize Ecclesiastes chapter 12, verses 6 and 7. You would memorize 2 Thessalonians chapter 5, verses 7 and 8, which stipulates to be absent from this body is present with God. Or you would order my tape, Where Are the Dead? And it would go a lot of places with you and document it. Sarah from South Carolina. I enjoy your teachings. Question in Psalms 109, verse 11, where it says, let the extortioner catch all that he hath, and let the stranger spoil his labor. Please respond. Well, it was David praying to God to let his enemies, let this happen to his enemies. And it should. They were wicked. It means let the tax man get everything they've got, and so on and so forth, all right? QB from North Carolina. What is the difference between the Holy Ghost and the Holy Spirit, and do they have any different functions? Go to your Strong's Concordance and you will find, and look up the word ghost, and you will find that everywhere in the manuscripts that the word ghost is utilized concerning the Holy Spirit, not necessarily giving up the ghost, but the Holy Spirit, it is holy pneuma, pneuma. You know what pneuma is? It's like a pneumatic tire. It's full of air. It's the Spirit, and it should never be translated ghost. It just isn't there in the manuscripts. And then I want you to go to your Strong's and look up the word Spirit as it is used in Holy Spirit, and you'll see you got the same thing. And it should have all been translated Holy Spirit. God ain't no spook, okay? Lawrence from California. Please explain 1 Thessalonians chapter 4, verses 16 and 18. It's about the rapture, which I know you don't believe in. And as a Christian, I was always told that there would be a rapture. I want to know why you do not believe the rapture is true. And I am sure there are others like me who believe in the rapture. Well, I assure you there are. But you see, you lied coming out the gate. And I don't like to accuse a Christian of lying, but you did. All right? And I want to prove it to you. I want to prove that you, I won't say you lied. I'm going to say you've listened to traditions of men until you don't know the truth. So I'm going to do something real special. I'm going to take just a few minutes of very expensive television time to teach you what 1 Thessalonians chapter 4, verse 16 really talks about. You won't find the word rapture written there, and it's not addressing the rapture. I want to teach you how to read. All right? So we're going to take 1 Thessalonians chapter 4, but you can't start at 16, son. 16 doesn't give you an introduction to the subject. It starts at 13. It states here in verse 13, but I would not have you to be ignorant, brethren, concerning them which are asleep, that means dead, that you sorrow not, even as others which have no hope. Now, what is the subject? Did you hear the word rapture in that? I didn't. And a child knows that's talking about where are the dead. And he says, I don't want you to be ignorant like the heathen. Well, do you want to be ignorant like the heathen? I don't. So I learned how to read in a public school whereby I could pick up on a subject and follow it through. Now let's see what else we can learn. You see, I'm using this as an example to show you exactly from the book of Job how Lawrence, you have been peppered with traditions of men and yakety yakety yaks that don't know what they're talking about until you have come to believe it. Regardless of the facts that the subject here that you're not supposed to be ignorant of is where are the dead? Verse 14, let's continue with the thought. For if we believe that Jesus died and rose again, even so, them also which sleep in Jesus will God bring with him. Why? Because if you believe Jesus rose, you better believe that they rose also. They're with him. They're in heaven. Some on one side of the gulf, some on the other. Now, are you with me so far? Have you heard rapture? Did anybody in this room hear rapture? I didn't hear rapture. Where did you hear it from? A bunch of ratchety, ratchety fruitcakes. I mean, just winning friends and influencing people. Here a child can read this. There's nothing complicated about it. Now, verse 15. For this we say unto you by the word of the Lord. By what? By some tradition of men? No, by the word of the Lord. That we which are alive and remain unto the coming of the Lord shall not prevent them which are asleep. Why can we not prevent them? They're already gone. Nothing we can do about it. I still haven't heard. You said this was about rapture. I haven't heard it yet. 16, now we get to your verse where you hop in here by traditions and see, you don't even know what the subject is if you start at 16. Now we do. It's talking about where the dead are and the return of Christ. For the Lord himself shall descend from heaven with a shout, with the voice of the archangel, that's the seventh trump, and with the trump of God. Which trump is that? It's the seventh, the last, when Christ returns. Satan appears at the sixth. And the dead in Christ shall rise first. Why? They're already gone. Did you notice that it didn't say period, did it? It's semicolon. The dead in Christ shall rise first. Why? Because Ecclesiastes 12:7 stipulates they're already out of here. 2 Corinthians chapter 5, verse 7 and 8, to be absent from this body is present with the Lord. They're gone. Now, verse 17. Then we which are alive and remain shall be caught up together with them in the clouds. This is a figure of speech. It means in a large group. Paul will use it in Hebrews chapter 12, verses 1 and 2, that we gather in a cloud and run a foot race. So understand colloquial Greek. To meet the Lord in the air, this word air in the Greek means a breath of life in our spiritual body. Just as Paul said at the last trump, we're all changed in the twinkle of an eye. So will we ever be with the Lord. From then on, we that overcome, wherefore comfort one another with these words. Now what did we read? I didn't read the word rapture. I read where the seventh trump, Christ returns here, and we're all changed into a spiritual body, but it didn't read no rapture. You see, you've listened to Job's friends, ratchety, ratchety, ratchety, rather than reading the word as it's written and focusing on it. Lawrence, I hope that helped you a great deal, because God's word is complete and children can read it with understanding if you focus on God's word, the Lord's word, instead of traditions. I say that in love. Listen to the word of God. He wrote that letter to you. Don't let men rob you of truth. Okay? Kathy from Kentucky. I was wondering about the 5 months period which Satan comes as Antichrist with power. What will our daily lives be like? Will we continue to go to work and whatever? We will do exactly as he allows us, but remember, God will be in control. The Holy Spirit will be instructing you. We've got it made then. We just follow orders from our Heavenly Father. He'll take care of us. But an ounce of prevention saves nine, all right? Think about that and be prepared to cut it for yourself. I'm out of time. I love you all a lot because you enjoy studying in more depth. And when I come down on someone, it's to get their attention, to force them into the Word of God. When I do that, I have served my purpose, because once they're in the Word of God, they see the truth. God loves you for that. He really does. We're brought to you by your tithes and offerings. If we've helped you, you help us keep coming to you. Most of all, this. You stay in His Word, not men's. His Word, every day in it's a good day. You know why? Even with trouble, it's good. Jesus is the living Word.
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Genesis 1:46, the first six chapters in God's Word. The world that was. Did you realize there was a world age before this one? Same old world, different age. The creation itself. When were the races created? You see, all the races were created separately, and you'll find that documented in these particular CDs. How and what was the sin in the garden? It will be discussed in this series also. This is a must for the serious Bible scholar, for if you do not understand how it was in the beginning, you certainly will never understand the end. I think you will find this series very rewarding and certainly will answer questions that no doubt you have always wondered about. Genesis 1:46. Hey, I know you're going to enjoy this series.

0: 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Wisdom is understanding God's Word. Pastor Murray's unique teaching approach brings God's Word alive with meaning as he takes you on a chapter-by-chapter, verse-by-verse study of God's letter to you, the Bible. And now, here is Pastor Dennis Murray.
1: Good day to you. God bless you. Welcome to Shepherd's Chapel. Welcome to this family Bible study hour. Ready to get back into our Father's Word here at the chapel? We invite you to get your Bible and join us if you care to. We're going to pick it up today, 2 Samuel chapter 2, verse 17. And in our last lecture, we saw David moved from Ziklag, which was controlled. And originally, Ziklag was allotted to the tribe of Simeon, but the Philistines had taken it away from Israel, and Achish, the king of Gath, gave it to David and his to reside there. But David, in our last lecture, moved from Ziklag to Hebron, and he's the king over the of Judah only. And Ishbosheth, the only remaining son of Saul, has been set up as king of Gilead, which is on the east side of Jordan, over Ephraim and over Benjamin, as we learned in verse 9 of chapter 2. But Abner, the general of Saul, basically set Ishbosheth up. And I think Abner had some ulterior motives in setting Ishbosheth up. We'll cover some of those in as we work our way through today's lesson. But Joab, who was the nephew of David, and some of his men ran into Abner, and the general of the Israel armies, Joab with Judah only, but they ran into each other at the pool of Gibeon. And Abner suggested, well, let's let the young men arise and play. This means let them practice, play warfare, in other words. And what they did, they chose 12 from Israel, 12 from Judah, and said, well, there shouldn't everyone fight. Let's just have these 12 fight, and then that'll be the end of it. Well, the 12 on both sides clashed so ferociously that they actually simultaneously ran each other through with their swords. And basically they all fell dead at the same time. So what was supposed to settle the matter with the 12 taking on 12, Judah versus Israel, didn't settle the matter at all. In fact, it gets way out of hand as we pick it up today. Let's ask that word of wisdom in Yeshua's precious name, Father. We ask you to open eyes, open ears this day. We pick it up, 2 Samuel chapter 2, verse 17, and it reads, "And there was a very sore battle that day, and Abner was beaten, and the men of Israel before the servants of David." Abner recognized that his soldiers were losing this battle, and Abner fled. "And there were three sons of Zeruiah," Zeruiah being the sister of King David, there, "Joab and Abishai and Azahel. And Azahel was as light of foot as a wild roe." A roe is a deer. And Azahel was a fast runner, is what this is saying. And this is stated to explain what happens in the next several verses. "And Azahel pursued after Abner, and in going he turned not to the right hand or to the left from following Abner." He was intent on catching Abner. Now, Abner was a seasoned warrior. Azahel, probably not so much. He was fast, he was a good runner, but as far as a warrior, he was totally unproven. He's biting off a little more than what he can chew. Verse 20, "And Abner looked behind him and said, Art thou Azahel? And he answered, I am." Azahel, being a member of the royal family of Judah, was probably well known throughout both Judah and Israel. And Abner recognized him. And Abner said to him, "Turn thee aside to thy right hand or to thy left, and lay thee hold on one of the young men." Pick someone who is less experienced, less of a combat warrior. "And take thee his armor." If you think you're looking for spoil to take someone's armor, "I'm not going to give you mine." But Azahel would not turn aside from following him. Pride can make a young man do some pretty foolish things. Now, Abner's trying to talk some sense, to reason with Azahel. You know, pull off, and he gives him one warning, he's going to give him two, verse 22. "And Abner said again to Azahel, 'Turn thee aside from following me,'" the second warning. "Wherefore should I smite thee to the ground? How then should I hold up my face to Joab, thy brother?" Abner and Joab knew each other. And he's saying, if you make me kill you in self-defense, and that's what it is, he warned Azahel twice to pull off, to pull up and go find someone else to fight against. But he knows that Azahel is no match. There's probably only five men in Judah and Israel that would be capable of even having a chance against Abner. And Abner realizes that, and he's saying, you know, don't make me kill you. If I have to kill you, how can I look your brother Joab in the eye? Howbeit, he refused to turn aside. Wherefore Abner, with the hinder part or hinder end of the spear, smote him under the fifth rib, that the spear came out behind him. He ran him all the way through. And he fell down there and died in the same place. And it came to pass that as many as came to the place where Azahel fell down and died stood still. They took a moment to reflect on what happened there. The death of Azahel, maybe perhaps they stopped and stood there a little bit in horror at the sight. Now, a blow under the fifth rib is right about where your heart is. A blow to the fifth rib, below the fifth rib, would always be fatal. And so, again, Abner knew exactly what he was doing and how to do it. Now, the hinder end of his spear would actually be opposite of the business end of the spear, where you would find the spear head. And it oftentimes was sharpened because it was very common for a soldier to stick his spear in the ground when he didn't need it. For example, if he were going to lay down and get some shut-eye, some sleep, he would take his spear probably near to where he was laying down in case he needed it, but would stick it in the ground with the hinder part and the business end sticking up in the air. Verse 24, Joab also and Abishai, these are the two older brothers of Azahel, pursued after Abner. And the sun went down when they were come to the hill of Ammah that lieth before Gaia, by the way of the wilderness of Gibeon. Now, this is not to be taken that Joab and Abishai were pursuing Abner alone. They had the troops of Judah with them. Abner had also what was left of the troops of Israel. And I would think that Joab and Abishai probably had heard, if not seen, Azahel and what Abner did to him. So what started off was supposed to be 12 of Israel playing practice war with 12 of Israel, or 12 of Judah with 12 of Israel, turned out to be a lot more serious than that. And it's not over yet. Verse 25. And what they're doing is regrouping at Gibeon for a final battle. And the children of Benjamin gathered themselves together after Abner, or behind Abner, Benjamin being Israel, of course, and became one troop and stood on the top of an hill, a standoff for the final battle with the men of Judah. Verse 26. Then Abner called to Joab and said, "Shall the swords devour forever? How long is this going to go on? Knowest thou not that it will be bitterness in the latter end? How long shall it be then, ere thou bid the people return from following their brethren? Enough have died. Call your men off," is the encouragement of Abner. Now, Abner is the one that suggested that they allow the young men to arise and play at the pool Gibeon to begin with. So now he's encouraging Joab to call the men of Judah off. Will Joab hear? 27. And Joab said, "As God liveth, unless thou hadst spoken, surely then in the morning the people had gone up, every one from following his brother." Joab is saying, this is all your fault. You're the one who said, "Let's let the young men arise and play." And if you hadn't done that, all of the young men would be going home quite healthy, including my brother, my younger brother, Azahel. Verse 28. So Joab blew a trumpet, and all the people stood still and pursued after Israel no more. Neither fought they any more. Finally, some common sense prevailed. And, you know, God does not like brother fighting against brother. And that's, in effect, what we had going on here. All of these men were descendants of Jacob. They were all of the same flesh. They were all of the same bone. And here they are fighting and killing each other. God made it clear in Deuteronomy chapter 2 when Israel was coming out of Egypt, and they asked the king of Moab, "Can we cross your land?" And not only did the king of Moab say, "No, you can't cross our land," Moab gathered his troops and came out to and pitched to make war against Israel. Through the Urim and Thummim, Moses inquired of the Lord, "Should we go against the Moabites?" And God said no. And the same thing happened with the Edomites. And God said on both occasions, "They're of your blood, your own bone, and your flesh. You're not going to make war against your brethren." Verse 29. And Abner and his men walked all that night through the plain, through the valley of Jordan, and passed over Jordan, and went through all Bithron, and they came to Mahanaim. And I think this was wise of Abner. He made them travel all night. And we're going to see that Joab was doing the same thing, but in a separate direction. They both know that the heat of battle sometimes doesn't cool off very fast. And had they encamped near each other that night, it's possible that they would have arisen the next day and said, "You know, I don't really like what happened yesterday," and go back at it again against what they considered to be their enemy. But Abner and Joab are giving the young men some time to cool off a little bit from the heat of battle, and to get some distance between the two groups. And Joab returned from following Abner. He called the men of Judah off. And when he had gathered all the people together, there lacked of David's servants 19 men and Azahel. 12 at the original fight were killed. 8 more died pursuing after the armies of Saul, and Azahel also killed. that will not set well with Joab. And when we get to chapter 3, we'll see that Joab is not finished with Abner as far as what he considers the murder of his brother Azahel. But it wasn't murder. Abner tried twice to get Azahel to turn away and to find someone else to engage in battle. Azahel would not. Abner really had no choice. It was self-defense. He knew he couldn't outrun Azahel, as it explained in that earlier verse, that Azahel could run like a deer. So Abner knew he couldn't outrun him. His only choice was to defend himself. 31. But the servants of David had smitten of Benjamin and of Abner's men, so that 300 men died. That's 360 of Saul's group, 20 of Judah, 380 young men senselessly killed with what began as sport, practice combat, turned into a lot more than that. And this might seem a bit disproportionate as far as the number of those who followed Saul killed and those who followed Abner, and Joab. And what we have here is that the fact that David's armies were used to fighting being outnumbered considerably. They had been run all over the Middle East by Saul and his armies, greatly outnumbered. They were also seasoned warriors, whereas Abner had, although Abner was a very seasoned warrior himself, what he had, though serving under him, was what was left after Mount Gilboa, where Saul and his other three sons were killed, and a great number of the armies of Israel were also killed. So I think that explains the disproportionate number of loss, verse 32. And they took up Azahel and buried him in the sepulcher of his father. This would be obviously the husband of Zariah, which was in Bethlehem. And Joab and his men went all night, and they came to Hebron at the break of day. We see Joab had the same thoughts as Abner, put as much distance between these two groups as possible so that the hatred isn't reignited in the morning. Zariah's husband, I called him that because he's not named in the Bible. It's a very unusual circumstance in God's word where we have the wife mentioned by name, but the man is not mentioned by name. I suppose that's because Zariah was the sister to King David and the mother of the three sons that were David's nephews, and they were very loyal to David for the most part. There'll be some change to that in later years. Chapter 3, verse 1, David's strength continues to grow as the strength of Saul's house, which is now resting in the hands of Ishbosheth, continues to decline. Chapter 3, verse 1. Now there was long war between the house of Saul and the house of David, but David waxed or became stronger and stronger. And the house of Saul, which I said is now in the hands of Ishbosheth and Abner, waxed or became weaker and weaker. Saul's house has been rejected as the king of Israel. David is now the anointed of Israel. Verse 2. And unto David were sons born at Hebron, and his firstborn was Amnon of Ahinoam, the Jezreelitess. In other words, Amnon was the son of David and Ahinoam. Now, a son, proof that a house is strengthened, for in children you see a continuation of the house. So proof is offered here that David's house continues to wax stronger and stronger. By the way, I meant to mention in verse 1 where it said that it was a long war between the house of Saul and the house of David. Doesn't mean that it was a continuous war for a long period. It means it covered a long period of time, but there would be a skirmish and then no war, and then another skirmish would break out. That's about to end, though, verse 3. And his second son, Chileab of Abigail, the wife, or better, the widow, of Nabal the Carmelite. And the third son, Absalom, the son of Maacah, the daughter of Talmai, king of Geshur. Geshur, a small kingdom in the northeast of Bashan. Now, Absalom would cause David considerable heartache and problems in his later years. Absalom killed his brother Amnon, who raped his full sister Tamar, and he fled out of the country for several years. But when he came back to Jerusalem, he made amends or a pretense of amends with David. But then he would hire young men to run before his chariot. Make way for Absalom, make way for Absalom, every time he was going to the library or the post office, and always putting on a big show. He would sit at the gate of the city, which was the judgment place. And as people would come and go, he would say, "You there, where are you from?" And he'd say, "Well, I'm James from Hebron. And what is your business here?" "Well, Benjamite stole 10 of my cows." "Well, it's too bad that I'm not the king, because if I were the king, if I were the judge, I would see things your way and rule in your favor." And as it's written, he stole the hearts of the men of Israel. Absalom would lead a rebellion against David that almost cost David his life. David fled Jerusalem to the east side of Jordan to avoid a civil war. Verse 4. And the fourth, Adoniah, the son of Haggith. And the fifth, Shephatiah, the son of Abital. In Deuteronomy 17:17, a king of Israel is not to multiply wives to himself. In other words, an excessive number of wives. Of course, David didn't have anything on Solomon. Solomon would, and these aren't all the wives and children of David. He would take on more wives as he moves to Jerusalem. In fact, as none of these will be the seed line through which Messiah would come. Adoniah also rebelled against the anointed king of God, that being Solomon, the son of David. He tried to take the throne from Solomon, and that wasn't God's plan. So there was constant strife in David's house. When we get to chapter 12 of 2 Samuel, we'll find out why there was constant strife in David's house. Verse 5. And the sixth, Ithream, by Eglah, David's wife, these were born to David in Hebron. And again, he would take more wives when they moved to Jerusalem. Verse 6. And it came to pass, while there was war between the house of Saul and the house of David, that Abner made himself strong for the house of Saul. Abner was the strength of Saul's house. Ishbosheth was more or less a puppet king set up by Abner. Verse 7. And Saul had a concubine whose name was Rizpah. And remember, Saul is dead. The daughter of Ai. And Ishbosheth said to Abner, "Wherefore hast thou gone in unto my father's concubine?" She was Saul's. And if a concubine or a wife belonged to the king and the king died, it became the next king's. And in fact is, if you took one of the king, the former king's concubines or wives, you were laying claim to the throne yourself. Maybe we see a little bit of Abner's ulterior motive in setting up Ishbosheth as the puppet king, or sate. Then was Abner very wroth for the words of Ishbosheth, and said, "Am I a dog's head?" This is a totally contemptible statement. "Which against Judah do show kindness this day unto the house of Saul thy father, to his brethren, and to his friends, and have not delivered thee into the hand of David, that thou chargest me today with a fault concerning this woman. If not for me, you wouldn't be anything, Ishbosheth." And as I said earlier, there's like five men in all of Judah and Israel that would dare to even challenge Abner. Ishbosheth was nowhere to be found when Saul and his other three sons, the brothers of Ishbosheth, were killed at Mount Gilboa fighting the Philistines. Where was Ishbosheth? I feel like he was probably hiding. Verse 9. "So do God to Abner," Abner continues, "and more also, except as the Lord hath sworn to David, even so I do to him." And this kind of loses it. What Abner is saying is that I am not going to support you as the king of Israel anymore. I recognize David as God's anointed. The Lord has promised the throne to David. I now throw my support behind David. Verse 10. "To translate," or transfer, "the kingdom from the house of Saul, and to set up the throne of David over Israel and over Judah from Dan even to Beersheba." This phrase, "from Dan even to Beersheba," means all of it. Dan being the further north location, Beersheba the further south. What Abner's saying here is, bye-bye, Ishbosheth. Hello, David. And I think Abner early on, if not from the very beginning, he recognized the incompetence of Ishbosheth. And perhaps he had an ulterior motive that he was planning on taking the throne from Ishbosheth eventually. If he set up this incompetent wimp, if you will, who was hiding while his father and brothers were dying in combat, that the people would soon recognize his incompetence, and that would make Abner, who was a lot stronger, the king, perhaps. Verse 11, "And he," this is Ishbosheth, "could not answer Abner a word again, because he feared him." He knew he had made Abner angry, and he knew that there was no way he could take Abner. Verse 12, "And Abner sent messengers to David on his behalf, saying, Whose is the land, or better, whom does the land belong to, other than you, David? Saying also, Make thy league or covenant with me, and behold, my hand shall be with thee, to bring about all Israel unto thee." I'll help join Israel under you as king. You give me a high-ranking post in your reign, your court, and I'll support you. I'll bring Benjamin and Ephraim and the tribes on the east side of the Jordan under you as king. Verse 13. "And he," this being David, "said, Well," or "good, I will make a league with thee. But one thing I require of thee, that is, thou shalt not see my face, except thou first bring Michal, Saul's daughter, when thou comest to see my face. I'll make an agreement with you, Abner, but on one condition, and that is the next time we meet face to face, you have my first wife, Michal, with you." And, you know, and Saul gave Michal to David. There was a matter of a dowry that was paid. More on that in a moment. But David had, I should say, Saul then unjustly gave Michal to another man, Phaltiel by name, verse 14. And David sent messengers to Ish-bosheth, Saul's son. Now he's also making his petition legal by going through the king or the acting king of Israel, making his claim to Michal known to the king as well, saying, "Deliver me my wife Michal, which I espouse to me for 100 foreskins of the Philistines." Remember, Saul made it known that he wanted David to be his son-in-law. And David said, "Who am I? I'm a poor man. I can't come up with the dowry suitable for the king's daughter." And they got word back to Saul of what David had said, and Saul set the dowry at 100 foreskins of the Philistine, the uncircumcised. David brought 200 foreskins back, and obviously the Philistines didn't line up to make a free will donation to David. He had to kill the 200 to collect the foreskins. Verse 15, "And Ish-bosheth sent and took her from her husband, even from Phaltiel, the son of Laish." Now, Phaltiel, no doubt, was a wealthy man, being of the house of Laish, and able to pay a suitable dowry to Saul. But, and you know, she was David's wife first. David not doing Phaltiel wrong. David has been wronged. "And her husband," this is Phaltiel, "went with her, with her along weeping behind her to Bahurim. Then said Abner unto him, 'Go, return,' and he returned." Now, obviously, Phaltiel was not much of a man either. Here he's following along behind Michal, weeping as he goes. And what happens when Abner sees him? He tells him to go back home. He ran him off. Verse 17. "And Abner had communication with the elders of Israel," with the tribes other than Benjamin, "saying, 'Ye sought for David in times past to be king over you.'" And this "in times past" in the Hebrew is both yesterday and the third day, meaning for a long time now. You've been expressing your desire for David to be the king for quite a while now. One more verse and we'll stop for the day. Verse 18, "Now then, do it," is words, Abner's word to the northern tribes. "For the Lord hath spoken of David, saying, 'By the hand of my servant David, I will save my people Israel out of the hand of the Philistines and out of the hand of all their enemies.'" David was anointed by Samuel to be the king of all of Israel. That's what God's plan was. David will be the king of all of Israel. Well, we'll see how this all turns out. Joab is not going to be real happy with this league that Abner is making with David, and he's going to voice that opinion in our next lecture. We got a short message. We'll ask you to listen a moment, won't you please?
2: The book of Deuteronomy. The law was given as our schoolmaster. Have you been to school on God's Word? Certainly one way to go there is to study the book of Deuteronomy. Probably the most exciting thing that Deuteronomy has to offer for you is that great song of Moses, that those that overcome the false Messiah in the end generation will be singing. The law itself being the schoolmaster that keeps us out of trouble in these flesh bodies. Again, an education in taming that part of you that oftentimes needs taming through the old schoolmaster, that great book, Deuteronomy, the law, and its set ways of keeping you from harm's way even in this generation. You're going to enjoy it.
1: Welcome back. We're glad you could join back with us. Let's have the 800 number, please. 800-643-4645. That number good throughout Puerto Rico, the United States, and Canada. If you have a biblical question that you'd like to pose to be answered on the air, feel free to call that 800 number and leave your question. Now, we can't answer all questions, but this is the only format for answering questions. A lot of people write and they say, I'd like a written response to this question. Well, we just don't have the time or staff to offer written responses to everyone who would like one. And if we can't do it for one or all, I should say, we're not going to do it for one. So don't ask for written responses. Please don't ask questions about a specific individual, denomination, or organization by name. We try to teach God's Word in a positive format. Throwing out negative about others by name serves no purpose. We simply won't do it. We'll let God's Word do the teaching, the correcting, and the healing. If you're studying somewhere around the world via the Internet and not able to use that 800 number, your announcer at the end of the hour will give you our mailing address. Quite all right to mail your questions in, being the point. Got a prayer request? You don't need a telephone number. You don't need a mailing address. Talk to your Heavenly Father. You know, He created all things for His pleasure. Revelation chapter 4, verse 11. That includes you, my friend. Have you done anything to pleasure your Father lately? And you might say, well, how can I pleasure God? By being His child, by telling Him that you love Him, by thanking Him for the many blessings that He bestows upon you daily. Develop your relationship with your Heavenly Father. It makes His day. When you make His day, the blessings start flowing in your life. We do have these prayer requests, Father. We come united as one in the name of Your Son, Jesus Christ, Father. You know the needs of these, Father. We have drug addiction, alcoholism, Father. You know people need help, Father. If it is Your will, a special blessing on each of these, Father. We also lift up our military troops who are in harm's way around the world, Father. We ask You to watch over, guide, direct, touch, heal in Jesus' precious name. Amen and thank You, Father. All right, let's get to some questions. See what's on the mind of folks. First up today, Chris from North Carolina. I'd like to say I've been watching your father and you since 1992. You've been studying a long while. Thanks for that, everyone there has done. Well, thank you for remembering all the volunteers and workers here. When we die, our spirit returns to the Father in heaven. Some, I guess, on the good side of the gulf, some on the bad. But your soul does go to heaven, one side of the gulf or the other. How then are there spirits around us on earth? Are we allowed to leave to and from earth? I would like to think not. All spirits here on earth are bad or evil. Why do some spirits try and take over the living bodies here on earth? Well, they are looking for a home, such as Jesus taught that when He ordered an evil spirit out of a person, and the spirit left, but then came back and brought six more evil spirits with Him. And He found the house swept and empty, meaning that the person hadn't filled their life with Jesus Christ. And that's what you need to do, is be in Jesus and Jesus in you. The evil spirits do not want anything to do with you if Jesus is in you. And they know Jesus very well. You remember, they recognized Him immediately. Michael in Kansas, are we going to be responsible for people that don't know God? Well, in Acts chapter 20, verses 26 and 27, Paul said, I am pure from the blood of all men. In other words, I'm innocent of the blood of all men. Why? Because in verse 27 he says, for I have not shunned to declare unto you all the counsel of God. And, you know, what someone does, with that's our job, is to share with our brothers and sisters the counsel of God. In other words, the Word of God. Now, what our brothers and sisters do with that counsel is entirely up to them. You are not responsible for the souls of your brothers and sisters. Everyone stands on their own merit. When it comes down to that white throne judgment in Revelation chapter 20, there's not going to be anybody standing between you and the Lord. You're going to be judged on your works and your works alone. But if we have any responsibility, it's to share God's

word with our brothers and sisters who are willing to listen. You don't have to try and share the word with those who don't care. They're totally spiritually dead. They don't have a live spiritual bone in their body. They could care less about God. You certainly don't have to waste your time on them. That's like casting pearls before swine. Roxanne in Texas, if the devil is going to be blotted out, is the word going to change, or is he still going to be in it? And I think you're thinking about Matthew chapter 24, verse 35, Mark 13, 31, that state, the earth shall pass away, and but my words shall not pass away. Now, what it's talking about there is that the earth is not going anywhere. It's here forever and into the eternity. This is where God's throne is going to be, Revelation chapter 21, the first few verses. But what it's talking about there is that the earth, though the earth age pass, which that is going to happen when this period of time, the second earth age, ends and the third begins, but the word of God will not change whether the devil's still here or not. The word of God is the word of God. You follow with, when the devil is released from the pit for a short while, is he still going to try and pretend and look like Jesus? Or since the truth will be known by then, will he just appear and look like himself and see who is stupid enough to still follow him into the lake of fire? I think you've got it right. We learn in Revelation 19:20 that the beast and the false prophet, that's the one world political beast of the first few verses of chapter 13 of Revelation, the false prophet is the Antichrist. So he's not going to have the power structure that he has when he appears on earth claiming to be Jesus. And I think it's like you said, there'll be some that are just so stupid and evil and wicked, and more importantly, that they're going to follow him right into the lake of fire. And will there be some that do that? Yes, there will. It's written. Randy in West Virginia. My name is Randy, and I am from West Virginia. My husband doesn't see much sense in tithing. It bothers me to not give, especially to a church where I'm fed, such as Shepherd's Chapel. We have the means financially to give, but he makes all of our money. Can you make a suggestion on what I could do? He is now allowing me to order study materials, which makes me very happy. Well, you should thank your husband for allowing you to order study materials. Give your husband time. You know, God has a schedule, and everything happens on that time frame. Perhaps if you'll be a good example to him, he'll start studying with you, and he will come around. But if he's the breadwinner for the family and you don't bring in any income, I'd leave it alone as far as wanting to tithe with the money he brings home. Let that be his decision or not to. Lee in Washington, please explain the white throne of judgment. And we kind of talked about that a moment ago, Revelation chapter 20. Verses 11 through 15, we find there that the books are opened and everyone is judged according to their works. Some will be judged to the lake of fire with Satan. Some will be judged into the eternity. In other words, to be with God forever and ever. Dalton in Texas, I want to let you know that I am a retired Air Force veteran. Well, thank you for serving our country. I was wanting to know, how long have you been teaching God's Word? Oh my, the first time that I taught the Bible, I think I was 15 years old, and it was at one of our Wednesday night Bible studies. And Arnold Murray, my

0: are criminals will see how this happens, and these things will cease to happen among you. We don't do what God says. These things have not ceased to happen among us for that reason. Percy in California, where does it say in the Bible that children do not pay for the sins of their fathers? I think it might be in the Old Testament. Well, you had a 50-50 chance of being right, and you were right. Jeremiah chapter 31, verse 29, it states there that they will no more say that the fathers have eaten a sour grape and the children's teeth are set on edge. That means that the father bites a sour grape and the children wince and go, ooh, that's sour. That doesn't happen. But there is no such thing as a generational curse, although some people think that there are because of Exodus chapter 20, verse 5 and 6, where that's where the Ten Commandments are. And the Lord says they're visiting the iniquity, that's the sins, of the fathers upon the children to the third and fourth generation. And then they stop reading right there and they go, aha, it says that there are generational curses. The children are going to pay for the sins of their fathers until the third and fourth generation. You need to keep on reading. And it says, of them that hate me. That's the difference. You see, those that hate God continue in the sins of their fathers, and therefore they receive the same thing that their fathers do. Then it follows in Exodus chapter 20, verse 6, and showing mercy unto them that love me. And that's the explanation that people fail to see when they think that there are generational curses. John in Texas, is it wrong to have a tattoo on your body? Some folks teach that Leviticus chapter 19, verse 28, which states you shall have make no cutting in your flesh for the dead, nor print any marks on you, that the marks on you means tattoos. Does that mean that you could read that verse either way? You don't put any marks on you, period, or you don't put marks on you for the dead, such as those who make cuttings in your flesh for the dead. Both of those were practices of the heathen, and that's the reason God forbid Israel from doing so. Shirley in Arkansas, where in the Bible does it talk about wars and rumors of wars? Well, you can find it in Matthew chapter 24, verse 6, which reads, and ye shall hear of wars and rumors of wars, see that you be not troubled. Also in Mark chapter 13, verse 7, reads basically the same. Christopher in North Carolina, if everyone is changed to a spiritual body when Jesus returns, what is the purpose of accepting Christ and being reborn if everyone is being changed anyway? Well, Revelation chapter 20, verse 5 and 6, only the elect take part in the first resurrection. That means that those who don't accept the Antichrist are accepted into the eternity, the kingdom of God, at that point in time. The second death, the death of the soul, has no power over them at that point. Everyone else is spiritually dead. Even though they changed when Jesus returned into a spiritual body, it's still a mortal spiritual body, meaning liable to die. And when is it decided whether that soul will die? The great white throne judgment. However, those who participate in the first resurrection, the great white throne judgment won't be condemnation, it'll be rewards. You also follow, if I'm on Social Security and the Antichrist comes into existence, does this mean I can no longer receive my SSI unless I were to accept that he is who he says he is, but is the false Christ. If you have direct deposit and they put the SSI in your account and you spend that money, there's absolutely nothing wrong with that. Why? Because you haven't worshiped the Antichrist. The key is, don't worship the Antichrist. And those who that are going to be called up are God's elect. And you can be assured that God is going to make sure that the elect have what they need to do what he wants them to do. You can be assured of it. Look on history. He wanted Israel to come out of Egypt. What did he do? He parted the Red Sea, for goodness sake, so that they could walk across on dry land. Do you know anybody else that can do that? He gave them manna from heaven. If you're hungry and you don't have SSI, he can bring manna from heaven. Do you believe that? Well, I sure do. Do you know anybody else that can do that? I sure don't. Becky from Oregon. My question, where in the Bible do I find where it says if you disrespect your parents, your life will be shortened? I thought I heard you say that. Well, it's in Proverbs chapter 3, verse 1. It states there, wisdom speaking, forget not my law and keep my commandment. Verse 2, for length of days and long life and peace shall add to thee. Honor your father and mother is one of his commandments. Exodus chapter 20, verse 5, where we find that commandment, honor thy father and thy mother, that thy days may be long upon the land. You want to live a long time? Honor your mother and father. Do the best you can to follow his other commandments. Is there a portal between heaven and earth so our loved ones can come to see us? No, there is no portal, and I don't believe that they, those who have passed on, have the ability to see into this dimension any more than we have the ability to see into that dimension. Having said that, though, I do know of instances when someone passes away and the person who's left in the flesh is having a very difficult time with it, that God will allow the spirit of the one who passed to come back a brief period of time. It's not like a portal where it's Jacob's ladder, people going up and down all the time. It's a one-time deal, but it's all it takes for the person who's left in the flesh to know it's all right. That person isn't dead. Their spirit lives on, and that's the reason God allows that. My wife experienced that. Joe in Kansas, when our loved ones pass away and go to heaven, then you pass away, will we know each other? Yes, Ezekiel chapter 44, verse 25. The Zadok, you have to understand Ezekiel 44, there is no flesh. We're in the millennium. And the Zadok can leave the millennial temple and go to their father, mother, brother, sister who's not married and help them. And of course, to go to them, to help them, they'd have to recognize them. Michael in Nevada, why does my Bible state in Genesis 4:1 that Adam knew Eve, his wife, and she bare Cain? Well, that's true. That's what happened. Adam knew his wife Eve and she bare Cain, but she had already conceived of the serpent. Genesis chapter 3, verse 16, God speaking to Eve after she had intercourse with the serpent. He said, I'm going to greatly multiply thy conception. She had already conceived. Adam did know his wife then, and she conceived Abel at that time. In verse 2 it says she bare Abel, in verse 1 she bare Cain, and then she again in bare Abel. And if you check out that word, it's she continued in labor. What happens if a woman gives birth to one and then continues in labor and gives birth to another? You got twins, but they were of different fathers. I'm out of time. I love you all a great deal. Why? Because you enjoy studying God's Word in depth. You enjoy reading the letter that your father wrote to you, the Bible. you do the best you can to follow his instructions. You do the best you can to be pleasing to Father. Blessings follow. We are brought to you by your tithes and offerings. If we've helped you, help us keep coming to you and to reach out to others who are lost in this world of darkness. One thing most important, though, and it's this, you stay in his word every day. Every day in your Father's word is a good day, even with trouble. You know why? It's because Jesus is the living word.
1: 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We hope you have enjoyed studying God's word here on the Shepherd's Chapel Family Bible Study Hour with Pastor Dennis Murray. 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We invite you to join us for the next in-depth Bible study each weekday at the same time. Thank you for watching today's program, and God bless you.

The book of James. James is a book that I know you'll enjoy because it is written, when you rightly divide it, to those that are scattered abroad. That's to say the 12 tribes, the 10 tribes scattered abroad, being very specific in your freedom of Christianity, the repentance, giving much personal instruction as far as controlling our thoughts and finding peace, and giving us those parameters wherein Christianity, defining those things that come from the Word of God. Example, that bitter and sweet water cannot come from the same spring. Well, from God's Word, you should not have both either. The practice of healing brought forth in this book of James. I know you're going to like it. James, that great book of instruction.

0: Welcome to the Shepherd's Chapel Network Family Bible Study Hour with Pastor Dennis Murray. Wisdom is understanding God's Word. Pastor Murray's unique teaching approach brings God's Word alive with meaning as he takes you on a chapter-by-chapter, verse-by-verse study of God's letter to you, the Bible. And now, here is Pastor Dennis Murray.
1: Good day to you. God bless you. Welcome to Shepherd's Chapel. Welcome to this Family Bible Study Hour. Ready to get back into our Father's Word here at the chapel? We invite you to get your Bible and join us if you care to. We're going to pick it up today, Numbers chapter 18, verse 24. Now, in chapter 18, so far, what God is doing here is making sure that the priest are taken care of. In other words, that they have enough to eat, keep their families clothed and fed, and a roof over their heads. And if you don't do that, what happens? Well, religion is neglected. And when religion is neglected, people grow away from God. The nation is no longer blessed, and problems arise. But as I mentioned in our last lecture, too, one of the things that God did, the Egyptians, for example, their priest became very, very wealthy. Unreasonable amount of wealth. And God was making sure that the priest didn't get that kind of wealth and that they were to receive no inheritance in the land. Land was not to be on their list of priorities. So we had covered several of the heave offerings, and we were just begun covering the tithes, which was 10%, and that was given not only to the priest, but divvied out, divided out among the Levites, the Levites who were not of the priest line, in other words, not descendants of Aaron. So let's ask that word of wisdom in Yeshua's precious name. Father, we ask you to open eyes, open ears this day. We pick it up, Numbers chapter 18, verse 24, and it reads, "But the tithes of the children of Israel, which they offer as an heave offering unto the Lord, I have given to the Levites to inherit. Therefore I have said unto them, among the children of Israel, they shall have no inheritance," no allotment of land in the promised land. And you know, it's going to be the same for the priest in the millennium. In Ezekiel chapter 44, they're called the Zadok. That's God's election. Zadok, translated, means the righteous, the upright, the justified, if you will. And they are the ones who partake of the first resurrection in Revelation chapter 20. And as we learn in Ezekiel chapter 44, they also receive no inheritance because God is their inheritance. There is no greater inheritance. Verse 25, "And the Lord spake unto Moses, saying," verse 26, "Thus speak unto the Levites, and say unto them, when ye take of the children of Israel the tithes which I have given you from them for your inheritance, then ye shall offer up an heave offering of it for the Lord, even a tenth part of a tithe," the tithe of a tithe, if you will. So you see, the 12 tribes of Israel were to give 10% of their gain, their increase, to the Levites. But then in turn, the Levites were expected to offer 10% of what they got to the Lord. Now, the purpose of the tithe, I think, was to make sure, and you know, when you think about it, what do we own? You might have a piece of property yourself and your name be on the title. But let me ask you this, in 100 years, are you going to still own that property? Of course not, and not unless you live to be 150 years old if you're 50 now. The point is that God owns everything. And what we earn, our increase, is His. And by offering 10%, we're not giving 10% of what we have to him. We're giving 10% of what he gave us back to him to ensure that the priesthood, the Levites are taken care of, and that the religious aspect of the nation is not neglected. Verse 27. And this, your heave offering, shall be reckoned unto you as though it were the corn of the threshing floor and as the fullness of the wine press. And there's one condition that this to be in effect. But what he's saying here is that there will be the corn from your own as though you sowed the seed and tended the crop, weeded the crops, and then you harvested the crops and gave 10%. It will be like it's from your own threshing floor and from your own wine press if a certain condition is met. More on that in the future verses. 28. Thus ye also shall offer an heave offering unto the Lord of all your tithes, which you receive of the children of Israel. And ye shall give thereof the Lord's heave offering to Aaron the priest. So the 10% of the 10% given to the Lord, but as the Lord's representative among the people, Aaron and his descendants entitled to that 10%. 29. Out of all your gifts ye shall offer every heave offering of the Lord, of all the best thereof. Here's our condition for it be as if it was corn from their own threshing floor and wine from their own wine press. That has to be the best thereof, even the hollowed part thereof out of it. The best part was holy, therefore to be, it was dedicated, and it was the Lord's for the priest. Verse 30, therefore thou shalt say unto them, the Levites, when ye have heaved the best thereof from it, then it shall be counted unto the Levites as the increase of the threshing floor and as the increase of the wine pressed, as corn and wine they had raised and harvested, and as if it were their own. Verse 31, and ye shall eat it in every place, in anywhere, in other words, ye and your households, for it is your reward for your service in the tabernacle of the congregation. And this stated as opposed to the most holy things, such as the sin offering was one of the most holy offerings. And the priest only were, the male priest only were, and not allowed, they were required to consume the meat from a sin offering. It was like they were taking the sins of the people on themselves and making them disappear by consuming them, basically. But and that, the sin offering, had to be consumed in the holy place. In other words, the court of the tabernacle. This, on the other hand, is given not only to the priest, but to the Levitical families as well, and they were allowed to consume it and consume it anywhere. Verse 32, and ye shall bear no sin by reason of it when ye have heaved from it the best of it, neither shall ye pollute the holy things of the children of Israel, lest you die. And this is saying to make sure that you guard against the holy things being consumed by just anyone, anywhere. Make sure that you follow the Lord's instructions on that. In chapter 19, we come to the law of the water of purification, or separation, as some people call it. And I think the important thing for us to remember, you see, the wages of sin is death. And we had a lot of death going on. You see, this generation had been condemned to die in the wilderness. and we're nearing probably the 39th or the 40th year that they wandered in the wilderness. So that older generation has been dying off. In addition to that, you have the Korah and his troop, and the 250 who dared to offer incense before the tabernacle, and then the 14,700 who were killed by the plague. A lot of death going on. And to the Lord, death is uncleanness. And what we're going to be studying about is the antidote for the uncleanness of death. At the time of the writing of the book of Numbers, it was the water of separation. And I'm going to submit to you, and we're going to be studying how we cleanse ourselves from death today, and it's the blood of the Lamb that cleanses us from death. Let's go with chapter 19, verse 1. And the Lord spake unto Moses and unto Aaron, saying, verse 2, and we're going to be studying the preparation of the water of purification. This is the ordinance of the law, and this is a very unusual structure here. It's in the Hebrew statute of instruction or statute of law, and it's only used here and one other place in God's Word. So I think it's to add emphasis to how important the water of purification is. The ordinance of the law which the Lord hath commanded, saying, speak unto the children of Israel that they bring thee a red heifer without spot, wherein is no blemish, and upon which never came yoke. Now, this red heifer, you probably could go on the internet and get a lot of junk about the red heifer, and that's what it is. You know, we're not waiting on a red heifer at this point in time. More on that when we go to the book of Hebrews here in a moment. But you know, most of the sacrifices were male. Why the female in this case? Well, I think there are many reasons. One being that the female has the womb in the flesh, from which life is generated. And part of the antidote for death, the life-giving, the fruit-bearing woman. The red, I think the intensive color of life, our blood is red, never having been under yoke, meaning that the energy has not been diminished by working under a yoke, the antidote for the uncleanness of death at this particular time. I want us at this point to go to Hebrews chapter 9. Hebrews chapter 9, what's the antidote for the uncleanness of death today? Hebrews chapter 9, verse 1. And in chapter 8, by the way, Paul does a real good job of explaining that there was an old covenant and there's a new covenant, an Old Testament and a New Testament. Chapter 9, verse 1. Then verily the first covenant had also ordinances of divine service and a worldly sanctuary. We've been studying about that worldly sanctuary in the book of Numbers. It's called the Mosaic Tabernacle. These ordinances are liturgical duties, ceremonies in some cases. Verse 2, for there was a tabernacle made, the first, again the Mosaic Tabernacle, the tent, wherein was the candlestick, and the table, the showbread table, and the showbread, which is called the sanctuary, the holy place. Verse 3, and after the second veil, the tabernacle, which is called the holiest of all, the holy of Holies, it's often referred to. Inside or behind the second veil is where the Ark of the Covenant was kept, God's throne when he dwelt above among men. That veil, of course, was rent from top to bottom when Christ was crucified, and you see, at that time, only the high priest was allowed to enter the Holy of Holies, and then only one day out of the year, the Day of Atonement. Now we all can approach our Heavenly Father thanks to Jesus Christ, verse 4, which had the golden censer, the incense censer is what this is for burning incense, and the Ark of the Covenant overlaid round about with gold, wherein was the golden pot that had manna, and Aaron's rod that budded, and the tables of the covenant. And you know, we often have the question, well, why do we study the Old Testament? Well, if you had not studied just recently chapter 17 of the book of Numbers with us, you wouldn't have a clue what Aaron's rod that budded was. You remember back in chapter 17, I hope you do, it wasn't all that long ago, but the priesthood, Aaron's right to rule the priesthood was challenged by Korah. And God had every tribe, a rod, a branch of an almond tree is what it was, and they put one for each tribe, and of course Aaron's was representing the tribe of Levi. They put him in the Holy of Holies, and the Holy Spirit made Aaron's rod bud. None of the others budded. So that's what the Aaron's rod that budded was. The manna, of course, to commemorate that God sustained his people while they were wandering in the wilderness. Verse 5. And over it the cherubims of glory, shadowing or protecting the mercy seat, of which we cannot now speak particularly. We can't talk about it. And of course, the mercy seat and was the cover, if you will, for the Ark of the Covenant and the protecting cherubims above it. Verse 6. Now, when these things were thus ordained or prepared, the priests went always into the first tabernacle, accomplishing the service of God. The descendants of Aaron were the only ones who were allowed in the inner court of the tabernacle, is what this is talking about. Verse 7, but in the second, behind the veil in the Holy of Holies, went the high priest alone once every year, not without blood, which he offered for himself and for the heirs of the people, the blood of a goat for his sins, the blood of a bullock for the sins of the people. The Holy Spirit, this signifying that the way into the holiest of all was not yet made manifest, while as the first tabernacle was yet standing, as I said earlier, only the high priest was allowed to enter the Holy of Holies. Verse 9, which was a figure or a comparison for the time then present, in which were offered both gifts and sacrifices that could not make him that did the service perfect as pertaining to the conscience. The way to cover sins was through a sin offering, but it did not make the offerer complete. Verse 10, which stood only in meats and drinks, sin offerings, for example, of meats and drink offerings, and divers washings, and carnal ordinances imposed on them until the time of Reformation. And of course, what brought about the Reformation was the crucifixion and resurrection of Jesus Christ on the cross. Verse 11, but Christ being common high priest forever after the order of Melchizedek, as we learn in chapter 7 of this book of Hebrews, of good things to come by a greater and more perfect tabernacle, not made with hands, that is to say, not of this building. This is the tabernacle that Christ referred to when he said, if you tore down this tabernacle, I can build it back in 3 days. He wasn't referring to a building made with man's hands. He was referring to his own body. And they tore it down by crucifying him, but 3 days later, as he said, it was raised back up, his body resurrected. Verse 12, neither by the blood of goats and calves, but by his own blood he entered in once into the holy place and rent that veil from top to bottom, having obtained eternal redemption for us. You know, the antidote to death is eternal life. And only through the blood of the Lamb is that antidote available. Verse 13, for if the blood of bulls and of goats and the ashes of an heifer, and just that's the red heifer we were just studying in the book of Numbers, sprinkling the unclean sanctifieth to the purifying of the flesh, if you take the blood of an animal or the ashes of a red heifer, and that is an antidote to the uncleanness of death, verse 14, how much more shall the blood of Christ, who through the eternal Spirit offered himself without spot, without fault, he was perfect, to God, purge your conscience from the dead works to serve the living God. The blood of the Lamb is the antidote for death today. Hebrews chapter 2, verse 14, we learn why Christ came to earth in the flesh. It was to defeat Satan, who has the power of death. Now back to Numbers chapter 19, verse 3. And we continue back, and our thought is the preparation of the water of purification or separation. Verse 3, and ye shall give her, the red heifer, unto Eleazar the priest, that he may bring her forth without the camp, and one shall slay her before his face. Eleazar, the eldest remaining son of Aaron, was to witness the sacrifice of the red heifer. One thing about this too, notice they took the another type that this red heifer is of Christ was the fact that they took her without the camp. And Christ became the sacrifice for one and all time. Where did they take him? They took him outside of the camp to a hill called Golgotha, the place of the skull. Verse 4, and Eleazar the priest shall take of her blood with his finger and sprinkle of her blood directly before the tabernacle of the congregation 7 times. And this is a little confusing. He's outside of the camp, so it would be impossible for him to sprinkle the blood directly before the tabernacle if it was that the way that it reads there. But he simply did it towards the tabernacle. And this also, the act of slaying became a sacrifice. The heifer became a sacrifice by the blood being sprinkled toward the tabernacle. And again, Jesus was the sacrifice for one and all times. Verse 5, and one shall burn the heifer in his, Eleazar's, sight. Her skin and her flesh and her blood with her dung shall he burn outside of the camp. Normal for all sacrifices, but that placed it by the altar. The sin offering and the blood then of the animal of most sin offerings was poured out at the foot of the altar. Verse 6, and the priest shall take cedar wood and hyssop and scarlet, and cast it into the midst of the burning of the heifer. In other words, these were ingredients in the water of purification as well as the ashes of the red heifer. Well, why cedar? Well, cedar, incorruptible continuance of life. Cedar tree doesn't go dormant in the wintertime. It continues to be green throughout the winter. Hyssop, always known for its purification from corruption of death. All of these, by the way, except the ashes of the red heifer, were part of the antidote for leprosy, the cleansing of a leper in the book of Leviticus. Scarlet, the red, shadowed forth the strongest vital energy, such as I mentioned earlier. Our blood is red, and that, of course, is life. If you don't have blood, you don't have life. Verse 7, then the priest shall wash his clothes, and he shall bathe his flesh in water. And afterward he shall come into the camp, and the priest shall be unclean until the even. And, of course, he's unclean. Why? Because he's been in the presence of death, so to speak. And again, this is unclean till even. It's the same for, we were talking about in the book of Hebrews, the Day of Atonement. And that one day of the year, they took two goats. One of the goats represented our Heavenly Father. One of the goats represented Satan, Azazel in the Hebrew language. And the priest would place his hand on the Azazel, the representative goat representing Satan, and a man would take him out into the wilderness and leave him where he couldn't find his way back. He had to wash and was unclean until even, just as Eleazar was unclean until even. Verse 8, and he that burneth her shall wash his clothes in water. He's also defiled, and bathe his flesh in water, and shall be unclean until the even. Verse 9, and a man, this, in other words, another person that hasn't been involved up until this point, that is clean, shall gather up the ashes of the heifer. And I'll add the hyssop and the cedar and the scarlet. They're all part of the ashes of the heifer, and lay them up without the camp in a clean place. And it shall be kept for the congregation of the children of Israel for the water of separation. It is a purification for sin. And the word separation here, check it out in the Hebrew, is nidah, and it's uncleanness. Again, the wages of sin is death. The antidote for the uncleanness of death, the water of separation or purification. Verse 10, and he that gathereth the ashes of the heifer shall wash his clothes and be unclean until the even, and it shall be unto the children of Israel and unto the stranger that sojourneth among them for a statute forever. The same ordinance applied to those who were citizens of Israel and those who were strangers, foreigners residing or abiding with the nation of Israel. Verse 11, he that toucheth the dead body of any man shall be unclean 7 days. And I mentioned the Zadok of Ezekiel chapter 44, not receiving an inheritance in the land. Just a few verses before that, chapter 44, verse 25 of the book of Ezekiel, we learn that the Zadok can leave the millennial temple to help their immediate family, mother, father, brother, sister, who has not married. But when they return to and the point is there that they are in contact with the spiritually dead. And what is it about them? They're unclean for 7 days. So interesting, but not surprising. Verse 12. He shall purify himself with it on the third day, with the it being the water of separation, and on the seventh day he shall be clean. But if he purify not himself the third day, then the seventh day he shall not be clean. And biblical numerics, number 3 is divine completeness, the Father, the Son, and the Holy Spirit. The number 7, of course, spiritual completeness. Verse 13, whosoever toucheth the dead body of any man that is dead and purifieth not himself defileth the tabernacle, the dwelling place of God, of the Lord, and that soul shall be cut off from Israel, a severe penalty. Because the water of separation was not sprinkled upon him, he shall be unclean. His uncleanness is yet upon him. And a severe penalty, yes, it is. But why did people do this at this time? Because God instructed them to do it at this time, to take the antidote for the uncleanness of death, or else they were not part of the kingdom. And that, on that note, I want you to remember always that the salvation that God offers his children today is through Jesus Christ, the antidote for death. So if you don't want to be part of the kingdom of God, don't accept his offer of salvation, which is belief on his Son. Verse 14, this is the law: when a man dieth in a tent, all that come into the tent and all that is in the tent shall be unclean 7 days. And the priests, you know, were not allowed to go in the presence of the dead unless it were an immediate family member. In that case, they were allowed to go in the presence of the dead, with one exception. The high priest, I don't care if it was his mother that passed away, a high priest was not allowed to go in the presence of a dead corpse at all, even if it was, as I said earlier, his mother. Well, we're out of time, so that's a good place to stop for the day. We'll come back and finish the water of separation in our next lecture. In chapter 20, we see the temptation placed on Moses that will cost he and Aaron the trip into the promised land. We got a short message. We'll ask you to listen a moment, won't you please?
0: The Mark of the Beast on CD is our free introductory offer to you. 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You need to know what the Mark of the Beast is. 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Christ said in Mark 13, 23, behold, I have foretold you all things. 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Box 416, Gravette, Arkansas, 72736. Don't be deceived by Satan.
1: Welcome back. We're glad you could join back with us. Let's have the 800 number, please. 800-643-4645. That number good throughout Puerto Rico, the U.S., and Canada. If you have a biblical question that you'd like to pose to be on the air, feel free to call that 800 number and leave your question. Please don't ask questions about a specific individual, denomination, or organization by name. We teach God's Word in a positive manner. Throwing out negative about others by name serves no purpose. We simply won't do it. We'll let God's Word do the teaching, the correcting, and the healing, fully capable of all three. If you're listening by shortwave radio or studying via the internet somewhere around the world that's unable to use that 800 number, your announcer at the end of the hour will give you our mailing address. Quite all right to mail your questions in, being the point. Got a prayer request? You don't need a telephone number. You don't need a mailing address. Your Heavenly Father is there for you 24/7. I encourage you to go to Him. You know, He created everything for His pleasure. Revelation chapter 4, verse 11 will document that. Have you pleasured Him lately? And you might say, well, how can I pleasure God? Well, you're His child. You know, parents like to hear from their children occasionally. You know, if you had two sons and one of them moved away and you never heard of him unless he had trouble and needed to borrow money or something like that, and then you had another son that never failed to pick up the phone and call you and talk to you once a week, or, you know, that's the way God feels about His children too. He wants to hear from you, and you should be able to talk to Him just like He's your flesh father. You should develop the relationship. And on that thought, you know, your relationship with God does not depend on Him. He's the same yesterday, today, and will be the same tomorrow. Your relationship with your Heavenly Father depends on you and you alone. We do have these prayer requests. Father, we come united as one in the name of your Son, Jesus Christ. We ask you to look on these, Father. You know their needs, illnesses, problem marriages, financial difficulties. Father, you know if it is your will, a special blessing on these. And we also remember our military troops who are in harm's way around the world. Father, watch over, guide, direct, touch, heal in Yeshua Jesus' precious name. Amen, and thank you, Father. Let's get to some questions, see what's on the mind of folks. First up today, we've got Carol in Michigan. Please tell me the scripture that will help me learn about cremation and organ donation. Well, you won't find any scripture on organ donor. You know, that technology wasn't available when God's word was written. Of course, God knew it would come about, but, you know, and there's nothing on, let's take your latter part first, the organ donation, there's nothing wrong, and what a beautiful gift to give someone, you know, to give someone eyesight, or someone who has a bad ticker and has young children, and, you know, you're not going to need any part of your flesh ever again. It goes back to dust, and how it goes back to dust just doesn't matter. That's the cremation part. But on the donor, you know, what a beautiful gift. And again, you're sure not going to, thank goodness we're not going into the eternity in our flesh bodies. Cremation, 1 Samuel chapter 31, verse 12, you'll learn that Saul, the first man king of Israel, and two or three of his sons were cremated there. You know, there's a lot of people who make a lot of money off of selling caskets and expensive funeral services, but it's for the family, the remaining people who are still alive. It's not for the dead. So there's nothing wrong with cremation, and in a lot of cases when finances are an issue, it makes perfectly good sense. Michael in California, are the priests the same as the Zadok? Well, the Zadok are the priests in the millennial temple. We, in our lecture today, mentioned Ezekiel 44 two or three times, but but through Ezekiel, the thing to remember is that from chapter 40 through 48, it is in the millennium. There's no flesh. It's all spiritual bodies. So, but the Zadok are the priests and reign with Christ 1,000 years. And how do you earn that right? Revelation chapter 20, verse 4. Those who don't take the mark of the beast, those who overcome the tribulation of Antichrist, will reign with Christ 1,000 years. What an honor and a privilege. Limley in Virginia, I have a question. Do you think old people with a lot of pain are being punished for their sins from when they were young. No, I don't believe that. Pastor Arnold Murray had a saying that he always said, and that was that getting old ain't for sissies. And that's the truth. I can attest to that. I'm 62 years old as we speak, and things start going south. And you better be ready for it. But, you know, if you eat right, though, and get some exercise, you can prolong the pain and that. So you might consider your diet and always follow your doctor's instructions. Janice in Texas. There is this man that comes to my church that is an alcoholic, but he does not drink before he comes to church. But the church will not allow him to help teach the young people. Is that wrong? Well, every church is entitled to establish their own rules. But then it's up to you, up to us, to decide if those rules are fair and equitable, or mostly are they biblical? And then we have to choose which church we want to go to. You know, as in my personal opinion, which I'll offer, I don't like to, but you know, if the man's sober and he's a good Sunday school teacher, the church is probably missing out. Leave it at that. Alfred in Georgia. What other races were there before the 12 tribes? Well, all of them were created by God. In Genesis chapter 1, man was created there. Genesis chapter 2, God rested on the seventh day, and then he created in the Hebrew tongue.

Among Eth Adam, which is with the article, meaning the man Adam, which through that Eth Adam, the 12 tribes of Israel would eventually come, his seed line. LaDonna in Michigan, please explain once again about Eve, Adam, Cain, and Abel. You said Eve birthed Cain and Abel by two different fathers. Please explain. Thanks so much. Well, they were twins, but they were of different fathers. You see, Eve was seduced by Satan in the Garden of Eden, and she conceived. That's easily documented in Genesis chapter 3. Verses 16 and 17, where God is dressing down Satan and Eve for what they did in the Garden of Eden. And he said to Eve, I'll greatly multiply thy conception. You know, what causes conception? Well, that's what Eve and the serpent did in the Garden of Eden. But then she knew her husband Abel, or her man Adam, and conceived another son. In chapter 4, when it states that Eve gave birth to Cain and again bare Abel, means, if you check that out in the Hebrew, it means she continued. So if a woman gives birth to a child and continues in labor and gives birth to another child, you've got twins. And you think, if you don't think it's possible for a woman to have twins and one of them be from one father and another from another father, ask your medical doctor the next time if that's possible. He'll tell you it's not only possible, it's happened not often, but it has happened. Darlene from Illinois, my question is, was Samson of the 12 tribes of Africa? No, Samson was not from Africa. Samson was the son of Manoah. You can document that in Judges chapter 13, verse 1. Manoah was of the tribe of Dan, so Samson was a Danite. Maggie in Florida, since we will be speaking the cloven tongue of the Holy Spirit when we are delivered up to the Antichrist, will this most likely be the language we speak in the third earth age? I would think so. And of course, why are there multiple languages today? You can learn of that in Genesis chapter 11, which happened about 200 years following the flood of Noah's time. And what happened? Well, the people said, well, you know, there could be another flood. Let's build a tower that we can make a stairway to heaven, which God looked upon, and it was as though they were creating their own salvation. It made him angry, and he came down and visited, and he said, let us confuse them by giving them multiple languages. But I do believe we will all speak one language in the third earth age, and probably that will be the same language, the cloven tongue, that the elect will speak when they're delivered up. Eugene in North Carolina, where in the Bible does it say women should not marry another woman, or should not a man should not marry another man? Well, many places. Leviticus chapter 18, verse 22, it states that it's an abomination to God. Leviticus 20, verse 13, well, you think that's Old Testament? Well, the New Testament is no different. Romans chapter 1, verses 24 through 27. 1 Corinthians chapter 6, verse 9. 1 Timothy chapter 1, verses 9 and 10 all teach that homosexuality is an abomination to our Heavenly Father. And you know, there's a lot of folks that say that when you say something like that, that you're a hate monger. We don't teach hate here at Shepherd's Chapel. I don't teach people to hate homosexuals. We teach God's Word and let the chips fall where they might. You know, if I teach God's Word,

0: always put God's will in front of his own self-will. So Jesus, and of course the cup of wrath that he was, and a lot of people teach that Jesus had a weak moment before the crucifixion, and the cup that he wanted to pass was the fact that he was going to be crucified. That's not what Jesus was talking about at all. He never had a weak moment. He paid the price on the cross. The cup of wrath was when he returns at the second advent. The cup of God's wrath will be poured out on his enemies. Marie in Georgia, will the kings and queens of the ethnos elect will interact with Jesus just like the Zadok in the millennium? Revelation 21 verse 24 states that the kings and queens of the ethnos can enter the temple. Isaiah chapter 60 verse 3 is a second witness to that. How long do the bound angels have until before the two witnesses come? The two witnesses will be here longer than the Antichrist. I believe the fallen angels will come exactly at the same time Antichrist. Why? Because of Revelation chapter 12, verses 6, 7, and 8, where Michael and the archangel and his angels war against Satan and his angels, which are the fallen angels, and Michael boots Satan and his angels out onto earth. So the fallen angels will be here at the same time that Antichrist is. And the two witnesses will have, I think, a little bit more time as we read in Revelation chapter 11. The two witnesses have 10 days more than the Antichrist, which is 42 months in Revelation chapter 12 or 13. We learn that. But the time of Antichrist has been shortened from 42 months to the five-month period. The season of the locust of Revelation 9, I believe the time of the two witnesses was correspondingly diminished as well. Carolyn from Oregon. I understand about there will be a new earth, but I am not sure about the new earth. Will God reside above us, New Jerusalem? Please explain. Well, it's the same earth, but a new age. That's where a lot of people get confused in God's word. They hear about three heavens and they think that they're in different places. They're not in different places. It's different periods of time being discussed. However, the earth will be rejuvenated by God. And when he and his throne come to earth in Revelation chapter 21, which is obviously still future to now, the earth will be rejuvenated. And you're saying, will he be above earth? No, he's going to be residing here on earth. The last chapter of the book of Ezekiel, chapter 48, verse 35, the name of Jerusalem, from that point when his throne comes to earth, will be called Yahweh Shema in the Hebrew tongue, which means the Lord is there. He dwelt with man in the past, at the time of Moses in that tabernacle. He will dwell with us again. Rosalind from Virginia. I love you all. We love you as well. The Word of God has truly helped nourish my life thanks to your ministry. Here's your question. What does the fruit in the garden represent? Eve, did she really eat the fruit? Adam too. Is the eating of fruit literal? No, it's not literal. See, in God's commandment to them in Genesis chapter 2 was that they could partake of any of the trees in the Garden of Eden except for the tree of the knowledge of good and evil, which is the serpent. And Eve was seduced by the serpent. She partook of that and gave it to Adam also. And unfortunately, people take this fruit in the garden, and that's where you get the fairy tale that Adam and Eve ate from an apple tree. The word apple does not appear in the book of Genesis any way, shape, or form. If you're not familiar with what happened in the Garden of Eden, you should be, and we have a 3-CD set, Genesis, the first 6 chapters, which covers the creation, what happened in the Garden of Eden, and also the fact that the fallen angels came to earth in Genesis chapter 6. That's, you know, if you don't understand the beginning of God's Word, you'll never understand the end of His Word. Diane in Michigan, I have a question. Since I was born in 1943, 5 years before 1948, could I still qualify as one of the elect, or is my timing off? I have felt I should be present when Christ returns since I was 13. I am just now not sure, if I can be used because I am technically in that generation. Well, let me put your mind at ease. None of this is time specific. You see, we have 3 different generations in God's Word. You have a 40-year generation, which we've already passed that, so that's not the one. We have a 70-year generation and a 120-year generation. And, you know, God's elect will have to be here on earth in the flesh when the Antichrist is here to be elect. But, you know, God always promised that there would be a remnant to pass the truth along. So, you know, being the remnant is just as important as being of the elect, in my opinion. Dan in Alabama, and thank you for your kind comments. Why do so many believe the graves of the dead will open when Jesus returns? Because of Matthew chapter 27, verse 52, which was a one-time event where the people who had just died in Jerusalem rose up. But that was to document that Christ had defeated death. And when they saw the baker and the candlestick maker that had just passed away last week, they knew death had been defeated. As for me, I do not want this old flesh back with these pains. You're the second person that's complained about being old and in pain. And I'll say it one more time. Getting old ain't for sissies. Me either. You know, this flesh gets old. It gets sick. It gets tired, and fortunately we have something much, much better in the spiritual body. I look forward to that day. Mike in Wisconsin, we know that we're waiting for the one world political system to form. Do you believe that it has already formed when you consider the United Nations? Could this possibly be the one world political system we are watching for? Well, after the United Nations, even more recently to the current time, you had the European Union, the EU, came into existence. They share a common currency. So, you know, I think even more than the United Nations, which I know your point, that's definitely a step in that direction. But we are getting closer. Watch, watchmen, watch. And I am out of time, so we'll stop with the questions for today. I do want you to know that I love you a great deal because you enjoy studying God's Word in depth. You know what, though? It makes God's day when He looks down and He sees you with the letter that He wrote to you, the Bible, open, and you're seeking knowledge of Him through that letter. It makes His day. Blessings are going to follow. We are brought to you by your tithes and offerings. If we've helped you, help us keep coming to you and to reach out to others who are lost in this world of darkness. One thing most important, though, beloved, and it's this. You stay in His Word every day. Every day in your Father's Word is a good day, even with trouble. You know why? It's Jesus is the living Word.
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Don't be deceived by Satan.

0: Welcome to the Shepherd's Chapel Network Family Bible Study Hour with Pastor Dennis Murray. Wisdom is understanding God's Word. Pastor Murray's unique teaching approach brings God's Word alive with meaning as he takes you on a chapter-by-chapter, verse-by-verse study of God's letter to you, the Bible. And now, here is Pastor Dennis Murray.
1: Good day to you. God bless you. Welcome to Shepherd's Chapel. Welcome to this Family Bible Study Hour. Ready to get back into our Father's Word here at the chapel. We're going to pick it up today, the book of Judges, chapter 3, verse 16. We invite you to get your Bible and join us if you'd care to. And the first two chapters of this book, we were given the reasons why God sent judges to deliver Israel. The people were disobeying God. And God would raise up an enemy against Israel until the people of Israel would cry out to him and ask for deliverance. And then God being faithful, the people unfaithful would raise up a deliverer, a judge, someone to, as it is mentioned as it means in the Hebrew language, shafat, to make that which is wrong right, and rule, to make sure that the people do things God's way. Then they receive God's blessings, not enemies coming against them and destroying them. Well, we saw the death of our first judge, Othniel, in our last lesson, and there was peace for 40 years. And then Othniel died, and the people went right back to their old ways, their idolatrous ways. And God once again raised up an enemy, this time Eglon, the king of Moab. And he not only brought the Moabites, he brought the Ammonites and the Amalekites against Israel. And they possessed the city of Palms, that's Jericho, the first city that basically Israel stopped at or defeated when they came across the Jordan River. 60 years earlier, Joshua had put a curse. He burned the city of Jericho and put a curse on it and said, whoever fortifies or rebuilds this city, let them be cursed. Well, Eglon is going to be not having a very good day in the coming future as God once again raised up a crippled person, Ehud by name, a Benjamite, and he was shut of right hand, which in the Hebrew language, which means that he was crippled in the right hand, and it states that he and other servants of Israel were taking minka, a gift offering, a meat offering, if you will, to Eglon. Well, the meat offering, the minka, is not all that Ehud has for Eglon. Let's ask that word of wisdom. And in Yeshua's precious name, Father, we ask you to open eyes, open ears this day. We pick it up, chapter 3 of Judges, verse 16, and it reads, but Ehud made him a dagger which had two edges of a cubit length, and he did gird it under his raiment upon his right thigh. He was carrying it in a concealed manner where no one knew that he was carrying. Now, this cubit, it's the, if you have a companion Bible, you have a note on this, that this is the only place that this particular word in the Hebrew appears in the King James Version Bible. If other places, the word cubit it's a measurement of length, but it has varying meanings because at one point in time, a cubit was determined by the distance between the king's elbow and the tip of his right finger. And obviously, depending on how large the king was, the cubit was changing constantly. Bullinger points out that this word is actually could be translated a cut, and it's 9 inches. Now that makes a lot more sense to me. You know, if a cubit is 18 to 25 inches, that would be kind of hard to gird on your thigh in a concealed manner and still be able to walk normally. 9 inches, that could be concealed, and that certainly long enough to do the business that Ehud has planned to do with it. Verse 17, and he brought the present, that's the minka in the Hebrew, the gift, unto Eglon, king of Moab, and Eglon was a very fat man. No doubt he got that way at the expense of the Israelites. 18 years bondage, if you will, as it states in verse 14, did Eglon, did the children of Israel serve Eglon. They were basically captives in their own land. You see, the Moabites and the Ammonites and the Amalekites came across Jordan into what was supposed to be the land of Israel, the promised land. And then he put the people to tribute. He was reigning basically as king from Jericho and taxing the people, and he got fat off of the people of Israel while many of them were meeking, barely scratching out an existence at the expense. He got fat at the expense of Israel being the point. He was a very fat man. His very name, Eglon, means calf-like. Verse 18. And when he had made an end to offer the present, he, this is Ehud, sent away the people that bear the present, those that came of Israel with him. And what Ehud is doing here is he's showing signs or characteristics of being a very good leader. What he's doing is getting these people of Israel out of harm's way. There's no need for them to be there to accomplish what he has planned, so he's sending them home so, again, that they're out of harm's way. Very good concerned leader of the people. Verse 19. But he, Ehud, himself turned again from the quarries that were by Gilgal, and said, I have a secret errand unto thee, O king. Who said, keep silence. And all that stood by him went out from him. Ehud using some good psychology here. He's feigning or pretending to have a secret word for Eglon, the king of Moab, from God. Now, these quarries, check that out in your Strong's Concordance. It's the Hebrew word pesil, and it means an idol or a graven image. So in Jericho or in the Promised Land somewhere, they had set up these idols and graven images to their gods, small g. Verse 20. And note that Eglon sent his people away, his servants even, which is even further helps Ehud accomplish his mission. Verse 20. And Ehud came unto him, to Eglon, and he was sitting in a summer parlor, which he had for himself alone. And Ehud said, I have a message from God unto thee. And he, this is Eglon, arose off of his seat. Oh boy, a message from God. I like secret messages. And that word in the previous verse, this errand, a secret errand, that word in the Hebrew is dabar. So it was a word that he has, a message for him. This summer parlor, of course, they didn't have air conditioning at this time. And in the summertime, it gets intolerably hot in this part of the world. And without air conditioning, most houses had a flat roof. So they would have an area that was open on all four sides in the event that there was the possibility of a breeze from any direction, but would be shaded so that they could take a nap in the afternoon. And that's what this summer parlor is, a cooling room or a nap area. Verse 21. And Ehud put forth his left hand, remember he was crippled in his right hand, and took the dagger from his right thigh and thrust it into his belly. 1 Corinthians chapter 1, verse 27, It states there that God will utilize the weak things of the world to confound the mighty. Here we see God utilizing one who is crippled in his right hand to overcome, Eglon, the king who had possessed the land of Israel. The other things that we'll see in the book of Judges that are considered weak things to confound the mighty will be an ox goad, a woman, a tent nail, a piece of millstone, a pitcher, a trumpet, and a jawbone of an ass. Verse 22. And the haft, that's the handle of the knife, also went in after the blade, and the fat closed upon the blade, so that it could not draw so he could not draw the dagger out of his belly, and the dirt came out. No explanation needed. Mission accomplished for Ehud. 23. Then Ehud went forth through the porch and shut the doors of the parlor upon him, upon the king, and locked them. Here we're setting up a delay tactic for it to take as long as it possibly could for Eglon's servants to discover what Ehud had done. He's acting like it's nap time for Eglon, and it's time for Ehud to make tracks. When he was gone out, his servants came, Eglon's servants. And when they saw that, behold, the doors of the parlor were locked, they said, surely he covereth his feet in his summer chamber. This covereth his feet, it means nature calls. Just as when nature calls today, it requires the removal of some articles of clothing. And what this figure of speech, covereth his feet, means that he is got some of the articles of his clothing covering his feet. In other words, he's nature calls, taking care of business. Let's give King Eglon some privacy. And they tarried till they were ashamed. They were ashamed of waiting any longer. And behold, he opened not the doors of the parlor. They're probably thinking at this time, you know, we need to talk to the castle chef and see if we can't get some more fiber in Eglon's diet. This is taking way too long. Therefore they took a key and opened them, the doors. And behold, their lord, Eglon, the king, was fallen down dead on the earth. God had indeed raised up a deliverer, a judge of Israel, someone who could make things right and rule. Well, getting rid of this oppressive king Eglon was setting things right. You know, some scholars, I hesitate to even call them that, but they say that God would not raise up someone to commit murder. Well, an enemy that is oppressing your people, God would raise up one of Israel to put an end to that oppression, and he certainly did in Ehud. Verse 26, Ehud's not finished. And Ehud escaped while they tarried, and passed beyond the quarries, and escaped into Seirath, in the hill country of Ephraim, back away far enough that he's safe from the armies of Moab, but he's going to gather the armies of Israel and go back after the Moabites while they're in their weakness of losing their king. Verse 27, and it came to pass when he was come that he blew a trumpet in the mountain of Ephraim. A trump, always the call to action. In this case, it's the calling to the action of war. And the children of Israel went down with him from the mount, and he before them. Again, we see a good quality or characteristic of a leader. He didn't stay on top of the mountain and send the armies down to take care of business. He led the way, a good leader. 28, and he said unto them, follow after me, for the Lord hath delivered our enemies, the Moabites, into our hand. He didn't say, I delivered the Eglon into the hands of Israel. He told the truth. He's giving credit where credit's due. The Lord hath delivered our enemies, the Moabites, into our hand. And they went down after him, after Ehud, and took the fords of Jordan toward Moab, and suffered or allowed not a man to pass over. Now, the fords of Jordan are places where the Jordan is shallow. In other words, it's easier to cross. And of course, these Moabites had come over the Jordan to the west into the promised land. Now they're trying to escape over the fords of Jordan back to the east, which would be the land of Moab. But what we have here is Ehud is cutting them, and the armies of Israel are cutting them off. And they're not allowing them to go back across Jordan, regroup possibly, get more reinforcements possibly, and to return to oppress the nation of Israel. And they slew of Moab at that time about 10,000 men, all lusty. This means fat. And again, they probably got fat at the expense of the people of Israel, while Israel was barely meeting out an existence, they were eating very well. And all the men of valor, now this word usually to me means men of courage. This word valor actually, check it out, means men of wealth. And there escaped not a man. When the Lord delivers the enemy, you have the victory. And again and again, you'll see this cycle, though, of a judge leading the armies of Israel and overcoming the enemy. Then there'll be a period of peace. But then when that judge dies, the people of Israel would go running back to their idolatrous ways. God would raise up another enemy to oppress the nation of Israel until the people cried out. Then he would raise up a judge to deliver them. We see in this book the unfaithfulness of the people of Israel, but the faithfulness of our Heavenly Father. Verse 30. So Moab was subdued that day under the hand of Israel, and the land had rest 40 years. A score is 20. 4 times 20 is 80 years. And that in itself indicates the total victory that Israel had over the Moabites. They had peace for 20 or 30 years, and then the Moabites came back. They didn't thump their gourds good enough, but obviously it was a complete victory for Israel. And after him, meaning after Ehud, was, Shamgar. The word Shamgar means sword. The son of Anath, which slew of the Philistines 600 men with an ox goad, and he also delivered Israel. Now, again, some scholars think that Shamgar was not a judge of Israel, but I'll take the word for what it says. He delivered Israel, and that's what a judge did. Deliver Israel out of the hand of their oppressors. Now an ox goad, for those of you who aren't familiar with husbandry, animal husbandry, is a stick. And it would either have a sharpened point on the end of it, or it could possibly have a sharp nail, a piece of metal attached to it. And when you were working cattle, or training cattle to do what you get them to do what you wanted them to do, and they weren't doing what you wanted to do, you could get their attention with this ox goad. And again, we see 1 Corinthians chapter 20, chapter 1, verse 27, where God uses the weak things of the world to confound the mighty. Chapter 4, we come to our fourth judge, that being Deborah. I shouldn't probably say one of my favorite judges, but Deborah was a unique woman. And she is the only female that God raised up. But I always like to point to Deborah when you have these preachers who, and I'll put it like it is, they're male chauvinists who think that women should take a back seat to men in every case, and that women have no business teaching or preaching the Word of God. Well, let me tell you, Deborah was a lady that didn't need to take a back seat to anyone, and God did utilize her to speak His Word. She not only was a judge of Israel, she was a prophetess. She wasn't the only woman in God's Word who was a prophetess. She was the only woman who was a judge and a prophetess. Let's go with chapter 4, verse 1. And the children of Israel again did evil in the sight of the Lord when Ehud was dead. Again, over and over we see that cycle. And this word evil, in the Hebrew, it has the article, which means they did the evil again, meaning they returned to their idolatrous ways, indicating that Ehud was able to keep them on the right track, and Shamgar as well. Verse 2, and the Lord sold them into the hand of Jabin, king of Canaan, that reigned in Hazor, the captain of whose host was Sisera, which dwelt in Harosheth of the Gentiles. A couple things on this verse. Notice who sold them. The Lord sold Israel. He can sell you or He can redeem you. That's just the way it is. Now there is a Jabin recorded in Joshua chapter 11 that Joshua defeated and burned the city that Jabin was the king of. It's thought, though, that that was way too long a time, or probably 100 years between the time of that occurrence in Joshua chapter 11 and chapter 4 of Judges. So it's possible that Jabin was a title, which we saw among many of the heathen kings. You had the same title by different men, and again, it was an honorary title. Sisera, if you translate it, means battle array. Verse 3, and the children of Israel cried unto the Lord, for He had 900 chariots of iron, and 20 years He mightily oppressed the children of Israel. That's a long time to wait for redemption. And the number, biblical numerics, the number 20 means redemption. Now, these iron, the chariots of iron, we discussed them briefly in chapter 1. What you had were chariots that had steel blades or knives, swords probably were a better term, because they were probably 18 to 24 inches long. And they would attach three or four of these to each wheel of a chariot. And then when the chariot rolled, when the horses pulled the chariot, the wheels rotated and the blades rotated. So these foot soldiers much feared these chariots of iron. And when a chariot of iron went through a company of foot soldiers, it got ugly real fast. These could literally cut a man in half. Verse 4. And Deborah, if you translate it, means bee, and she had quite a sting, a prophetess, the wife of Lapidoth, and we'll see that she did speak the word of God in verses 6, 7, and 9. she judged Israel at that time. And many scholars say, well, God wouldn't lift up a woman to lead and deliver Israel. Excuse me, I'll go with the scripture. It says she judged Israel at that time. She was a judge. She was capable of setting things that were wrong right and ruling. Verse 5, and she, Deborah, dwelt under the palm tree of Deborah between Ramah and Bethel in Mount Ephraim. And the children of Israel came up to her for judgment. Now, in Genesis chapter 35, verse 8, we learn that Rebekah had a nurse, which is a maid, if you will, who was named Deborah. And she was buried, as it's written, at a place called Alon Bachuth, which means the oak of weeping. We had Bochim in chapter 2, you recall, the weepers. And this is similar to that. But it's thought that Deborah, the nurse or maid of Rebekah, was buried under this oak tree, and it was a well-known place. Now, they came up to her for judgment. Moses learned very early on that to judge the entire nation of Israel was much too much for one person. Jethro, his father-in-law, told him, you can't continue. You're going to kill yourself if you try to go at this pace. And Moses asked God, and God allowed him to have 70 people to help him judge. So no doubt that she didn't hear every case of Israel as a judge, but the important cases, the difficult cases, she most assuredly heard and decided. The lower courts handled the other minor cases. Verse 6, and she sent and called Barak, the son of Abinoam, out of Kadesh Naphtali, Kadesh a city in the tribe of Naphtali, and said unto him, hath not the Lord God of Israel commanded, saying, go and draw toward Mount Tabor? That's the boundary between Issachar and Zebulun, and take with thee 10,000 men of the children of Naphtali and of the children of Zebulun. Hath not the Lord God of Israel commanded? We have the woman, a prophetess, speaking the word of God. Barak, if you translate it, can mean lightning. Concretely, it means a flashing sword. God's plan to destroy the enemies of Israel and the descendants of the Nephilim was the sword of Israel. Now note too here that who said to go toward Mount Tabor? The Lord instructed the armies of Israel and Barak to go toward Mount Tabor. Don't lose that. God established where this battle was going to take place for a reason. Verse 7, and I, Deborah continues to speak the word of God, will draw unto thee to the river Kishon. Kishon means hard ground. Sisera, the captain of Jabin's army, and his 900 chariots of iron, with his chariots and his multitude, and I will deliver him into thine hand, with God promising the victory. Even chariots of iron should not cause you to fear or to frighten you. And Barak, and remember Barak is a seasoned warrior, said unto her, if thou wilt go with me, then I will go. But if thou wilt not go with me, then I will not go. He's saying, Deborah, if you go with us to battle, I'll go. But otherwise, find somebody else. I don't think that Barak is questioning Deborah's abilities. I don't think he's questioning God's ability. I think he's questioning his own ability, mistrusting, not having faith in his own strength. And I think he's wanting Deborah involved because then he knows that God will directly be involved. But he's showing some lack of faith, some doubt here. Are you sure that this is what God wants us to do? And she said, I will surely go with thee. Notwithstanding, the journey that thou takest shall not be for thine honor, for the Lord shall sell Sisera into the hand of a woman. And Deborah arose and went with Barak to Kadesh. Deborah saying, Barak, you're not going to be honored by defeating the armies of Jabin and his commander, Sisera. It's going to be a woman that does it. And of course, this woman, her by name is Jael. And Barak called Zebulun and Naphtali, the armies of Zebulun and Naphtali, 10,000, to Kadesh. And he went up with 10,000 men at his feet, and Deborah went up with him. Verse 11, Now Heber the Kenite, which was of the children of Hobab, the father-in-law of Moses, had severed himself from the Kenites, and pitched his tent unto the plain of Zaanaim, which is by Kadesh. This verse got all messed up in the translation. Heber is not the father-in-law of Moses. Heber is the son of Hobab. In other words, Heber is not the father-in-law of Moses, he's the son, the brother-in-law of Moses. Numbers chapter 10, verse 29 will document that. And we talked about in chapter 1 about Jethro being called a Kenite. And he wasn't a Kenite. He resided in the land of the Kenites. So geographically is why they called him a Kenite. Again, this family, the sons of Jethro, were all Midianite priests, which means that they could not have been Kenites. Note that it states there that he severed himself from the Kenites. You know, you can do that if you are geographically a Kenite by exiting the land of the Kenites. You severed yourself from the Kenites. But if you are of the race of Kenites, it doesn't matter where you go geographically. You can't not sever yourself from the race of the Kenites if you are of the race of the Kenites. So this is all going to be interesting how this shakes out of the sack. And I feel that this last verse is introducing because of the importance of the relationship that this information has to the conflict, the ensuing conflict that is to come. There is war on the horizon. Deborah, not another man in Israel would lead the armies of Israel against Jabin and Sisera and their 900 chariots of iron, but Deborah will accomplish and be up to the task. Don't miss our next lecture. We got a short message. We'll ask you to listen a moment, won't you please?
2: The book of Deuteronomy. The law was given as our schoolmaster. Have you been to school on God's Word? Certainly one way to go there is to study the book of Deuteronomy. Probably the most exciting thing that Deuteronomy has to offer for you is that great song of Moses, that those that overcome the false Messiah in the end generation will be singing. The law itself being the schoolmaster that keeps us out of trouble in these flesh bodies. Again, an education in taming that part of you that oftentimes needs taming through the old schoolmaster, that great book, Deuteronomy, the law, and its set ways of keeping you from harm's way even in this generation. You're going to enjoy it.
1: Welcome back. We're glad you could join back with us. Let's have the 800 number, please. 800-643-4645. That number good throughout Puerto Rico, the U.S., and Canada. If you have a biblical question that you'd like to pose to be answered on the air, feel free to call that 800 number and leave your question. We ask that you not ask questions about a specific individual, denomination, or organization by name. We try to teach God's word in a positive format. Throwing out negative about others by name serves no purpose. We simply won't do it. We'll let God's word do the teaching, the correcting, and the healing, fully capable of all three. Got a prayer request? Well, we can do away with the 800 number. You don't need a telephone. You don't need a mailing address. Your Heavenly Father is there for you 24 hours a day, 7 days a week. I encourage you to talk to Him. Let Him know that you love Him. You know, at least once a day, make time to spend with your Heavenly Father in prayer. I don't think you have a lot of competition these days. It seems like everyone running here, running there, to and fro, so busy trying to make a living, they don't have time for their Heavenly Father. Well, guess what? If you don't have time for Him, He's going to say the same thing the first time you call on Him for help. Doesn't have time for you. We do have these prayer requests. Father, we come united as one in the name of Your Son, Jesus Christ. We ask You to look upon these, Father. You know their needs, illness in families, Father, addictions to drugs, alcohol. You know, Father, their needs. If it is Your will, a special blessing on each of these. We ask You to lift up our military troops who are on harm's way around the world, Father, as well. We ask that hand of touch, of healing and protection, and we do that in the name of Jesus Christ as always. And we always careful to give You the credit, Father, in Jesus' precious name. Amen. All right. Let's get to some questions and see what's on the mind of folks. Edith in Michigan. If pigs weren't provided for us to eat, then what were they created for? Okay, well, let's first document that God did not intend for us to eat swine. Leviticus chapter 11, verse 7 makes it very clear that swine are unclean. Also, make a note of, what is it, Isaiah chapter 65, verse 5. Those who eat swine's flesh are like smoke in God's nose. So you ever had smoke in your nose? It hurts. It causes your eyes to water, and it's not a comfortable feeling. Why did God create the swine? The same reason He created all scavengers. That's to clean up the filth that's left on the earth. By that I'm talking about carcasses of dead animals, which notoriously carry disease. So the scavengers, that's a reason that we don't eat them, is because they clean up all these leftovers and catfish, for example. They eat anything that goes to the bottom of the water, meaning anything that's dead. That's why we don't eat swine, is because they are a scavenger. Bill from Maryland. After Moses married again and had children, he must have been very old. About how old was he? Well, you say Moses. I don't believe that Moses was, it's written that Moses was married more than once. I think you must be thinking about Abraham. Now, Abraham did have more than one wife. His first wife, Sarah, that was when he was 100 years old. So you're right about him being very old at the time of his second wife. His second wife was Keturah. And in Genesis chapter 17, verse 1, we learned that Sarah was 90 years old at the time of Keturah. Would have been around 1897 BC, And the difference between the first wife, Sarah, was about 1846. Excuse me, I'll get it right here in a minute. 1897 B.C. is when Sarah was there. Then he married Keturah, and that was in 1846 B.C. All in all told, Abraham was 141 years old when he married Keturah. Abraham died in 1821 B.C. at the ripe old age of 175. And he did have children by his second wife, Keturah. You can read about them in the first few chapters of Genesis chapter 25. Terry in Oklahoma, I do not understand why there is separation between Judah and Israel at this time. Well, you see, there was a problem with King Solomon. King Solomon had many, many wives and many, many concubines. Many of them were from foreign lands. He allowed them to set up altars to their gods, small g, and he eventually started worshiping them as well. God's jealous. His name is Jealous. Exodus chapter 14, Exodus chapter 34, verse 14. I'll get it out here in a minute. And what happened was when Solomon's son, Rehoboam, became king of Israel, God separated the nations at that time. He gave 10 of the nations to Jeroboam, and that's when it would be, the 10 tribes became known as Israel. Rehoboam kept two tribes, Benjamin and Judah, and that's when the nation split. Those two sticks, as they're called in the book of Ezekiel chapter 37, are still split to this day. They will be rejoined, however, into one stick, that's to say one nation. Jesus from Puerto Rico, does the accuser, the devil in parentheses,

have the power to mess with my mind, my head, and keep messing even if I had repented. Yes, Satan has the power to mess with you only if you allow it. Luke chapter 10, verses 17 and 18, we learn that Jesus gave us power over all of our enemies in his name. Don't forget that part. That's very critical to having power over Satan and his in the name of Jesus Christ. So when you repent, you know, if you've got evil and wickedness messing with you, Jesus, you might consider gathering the elders or Christians of like mind that you study with, and ask them to anoint you with the oil of our people, the olive oil, and to rebuke Satan and any of his that cause evil or wickedness in your life. Order them out in the name of Jesus Christ. And it's very important that you fill your body with the Word of God, with Jesus Christ, with the Holy Spirit. If they are with you, evil doesn't want anything to do with you. If you leave your house clean swept and vacant, they will gather six more of their kind and come back, and you'll be in a worse shape than you were to begin with. That's biblical. Let's see. Martha from Georgia. Hope all is well in Gravett. Yes, everything is going very well. The growth continues to be phenomenal. Had another surge just recently of the mark of the beast. And just when I think we're going to get caught up, it takes off again. But, you know, that's a good problem. And it's one that we thank God for the platform that he's given us here in Gravett. But Shepherd's Chapel is on very solid footing. Financially, we are on stronger footing than we have ever been, and God continues to bless us. Your question, what M.O., modus operandi, she means, did Satan use to draw one-third of God's children in the first earth age? Well, you see, God created Satan. He's called the prince of Tyrus in Ezekiel chapter 28, verse 12. But it states there that God created him the full pattern. That means that he was not only good looking, but he was wise and intelligent. And the problem, he got puffed up in himself and wanted people to think that he was God, that he wanted to sit on the mercy seat rather than protecting the mercy seat, which he was appointed to the position of a cherub to protect the mercy seat. That didn't satisfy him. He wanted to sit on the mercy seat. And he led that rebellion, and he was so convincing that one-third of God's children followed him at that rebellion. The katabol, as it is written in the Greek language in the New Testament, the foundations of the world. Malcolm in North Carolina, the Kenite, are the progeny of the Kenite, the union between my man Moses and the Ethiopian princess. No. And what he's talking about, for those of you who don't know, in Numbers chapter 12, verse 1, Aaron and Miriam, the brother and sister to Moses, got agitated at Moses because of the Ethiopian woman. That's a bad translation there, and most of you with reference Bibles, you're pointed out that should have been translated Cushite, which means a descendant of Cush, which was one of the descendants of Noah. We're talking about Abrahamic peoples, Adamic, I should say, peoples. But Kenite, the very word, means descendants or offspring of Cain. And look up Kenite in your Strong's Concordance.

Production, and we were judged already in the first earth age. No, we have a higher conscience than that, and we want to be pleasing to our Heavenly Father. Those who sin, it's not pleasing to God. Valerie from Arizona, it has always bothered me why Solomon, who was the wisest of the whole earth, would take so many wives from strange lands when he already knew God didn't approve. How wise is this? Well, it wasn't very wise, but the lesson is to us, even unto this day. And that lesson is the flesh is weak. As I just said, to be in the flesh is to sin. Try as we might to be perfect, we're not. Solomon was not perfect either. And you follow with the second question. Another example is King Saul, who stood head and shoulder taller than the others. He wouldn't fight Goliath, but he sent a teenager in his place. What a wimp. And, you know, all the other men of Israel would not fight. No, none of them accepted Goliath's continued taunting and challenge to send out your champion. Send out your champion. There's no need for all of our armies to fight. And if I win, the Philistines take all. If you win, Israel takes all and will serve you. But that's a lesson to us too. What is that? That is, if God is on your side, there are no giants in the world. And Goliath was between 7 and 8 feet tall, and little David, a teenager, took him on. And that is what the lesson to us was. And out of the mouths of babes, as it states in 1 Samuel chapter 17, that Goliath taunted David, and he said, "Come over here, boy. I'm going to feed you to the fowls of the air and the beast of the field." And what did David respond? David responded, "Goliath, you come to me with the confidence of your sword and your spear and your shield, but I come to you in the name of Jesus, of the Lord, the God of the armies of Israel, whom you have defied." He took the giant down. Arnold in Texas. "I am taking care of my mother, who is 82 years old. I have a brother and a sister. Our father died when I was 22 years old. My mother, who is a good Christian woman and was always a good mother to us, no child abuse, no drugs or alcohol. She remarried after 10 or 11 years. He was a good man to her, but my brother and sister never accepted him. They have pretty much stayed away, never calling or visiting her. Our stepfather passed away 10 years ago now, and now that she is getting up in age, she has health problems. As I said, she now lives with me, and I take care of her. No help from my brother and sister. It really doesn't matter to me, as I will always take care of her as I am supposed to. But my mother is very hurt by this. She has told me on a few different occasions that since they do not have anything to do with her while she is alive, she does not want them to come to her funeral or even be notified of her passing. My question is, should I respect her wishes, or is it my Christian duty to tell my brother and sister when she passes away and let them attend her funeral?" Well, it's easy to understand your mother's feelings, but my advice to you, Arnold, would be, unless you have promised your mother that you would not notify them of her passing, I would feel obligated to notify all next of kin when your mother passes. You know, funerals are for the family and friends of the deceased. A funeral is not for the deceased. The deceased is already at home with Jesus Christ, if they were a Christian. And that's where your mother will be as well. But
you know, in talking to your mother, she can make it very clear.

0: hear how she feels about them in her last will and testament, if she chooses to do it that way. But anyway, that's a tough situation you're in. Pray about it. Take God's counsel. Always the best counsel, and it's free. Out of time. I love you all a great deal. Why? Because you enjoy studying God's Word. You make a little time each day to spend with your Father in the letter that He wrote to you, the Bible. You know what? It makes His day when He looks down from heaven and He sees you seeking knowledge of Him through that letter. We are brought to you by your tithes and offerings. If we've helped you, help us keep coming to you and to reach out to others who are lost in this world of darkness. One thing most important, it's this. You stay in your Father's Word every day. Every day in His Word, even with trouble, is a good day. Do you know why? It's because Jesus is the living Word.
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The Mark of the Beast on CD is our free introductory offer to you. What is the Mark of the Beast? 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You need to know what the Mark of the Beast is. As it's written in Revelation chapter 13, verse 8, many will be deceived. There is no need for you to be deceived. Christ said in Mark 13:23, "Behold, I have foretold you all things." 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

0: Welcome to the Shepherd's Chapel Network Family Bible Study Hour with Pastor Dennis Murray. Wisdom is understanding God's Word. Pastor Murray's unique teaching approach brings God's Word alive with meaning as he takes you on a chapter-by-chapter, verse-by-verse study of God's letter to you, the Bible. And now, here is Pastor Dennis Murray.
1: Good day to you. God bless you. Welcome to Shepherd's Chapel. Welcome to this family Bible study hour. Ready to get back into our Father's Word here at the chapel? We invite you to get your Bible and join us if you care to. We're going to pick it up today, 2 Samuel chapter 2, verse 17. And in our last lecture, we saw David moved from Ziklag, which was controlled. And originally, Ziklag was allotted to the tribe of Simeon. But the Philistines had taken it away from Israel, and Achish, the king of Gath, gave it to David and his to reside there. But David, in our last lecture, moved from Ziklag to Hebron, and he's the king over the of Judah only. And Ishbosheth, the only remaining son of Saul, has been set up as king of Gilead, which is on the east side of Jordan, over Ephraim and over Benjamin, as we learned in verse 9 of chapter 2. But Abner, the general of Saul, basically set Ishbosheth up. And I think Abner had some ulterior motives in setting Ishbosheth up. We'll cover some of those in as we work our way through today's lesson. But Joab, who was the nephew of David, and some of his men ran into Abner and the general of the Israel armies, Joab with Judah only, but they ran into each other at the pool of Gibeon. And Abner suggested, well, let's let the young men arise and play. This means let them practice, play warfare, in other words. And what they did, they chose 12 from Israel, 12 from Judah, and said, well, there shouldn't everyone fight. Let's just have these 12 fight, and then that'll be the end of it. Well, the 12 on both sides clashed so ferociously that they actually simultaneously ran each other through with their swords. And basically they all fell dead at the same time. So what was supposed to settle the matter with the 12 taking on 12, Judah versus Israel, didn't settle the matter at all. In fact, it gets way out of hand as we pick it up today. Let's ask that word of wisdom in Yeshua's precious name, Father. We ask you to open eyes, open ears this day. We pick it up, 2 Samuel chapter 2, verse 17, and it reads, "And there was a very sore battle that day, and Abner was beaten, and the men of Israel before the servants of David." Abner recognized that his soldiers were losing this battle, and Abner fled. "And there were three sons of Zeruiah," Zeruiah being the sister of King David, there, "Joab and Abishai and Azahel. And Azahel was as light of foot as a wild roe." A roe is a deer. And Azahel was a fast runner, is what this is saying. And this is stated to explain what happens in the next several verses. "And Azahel pursued after Abner, and in going he turned not to the right hand or to the left from following Abner." He was intent on catching Abner. Now, Abner was a seasoned warrior. Azahel, probably not so much. He was fast, he was a good runner, but as far as a warrior, he was totally unproven. He's biting off a little more than what he can chew. Verse 20. "And Abner looked behind him and said, Art thou Azahel? And he answered, I am." Azahel, being a member of the royal family of Judah, was probably well known throughout both Judah and Israel. And Abner recognized him. And Abner said to him, "Turn thee aside to thy right hand or to thy left, and lay thee hold on one of the young men." Pick someone who is less experienced, less of a combat warrior. "And take thee his armor." If you think you're looking for spoil to take someone's armor, "I'm not going to give you mine." But Asahel would not turn aside from following him. Pride can make a young man do some pretty foolish things. Now, Abner's trying to talk some sense, to reason with Asahel. You know, pull off. And he gives him one warning, he's going to give him two, verse 22. "And Abner said again to Asahel, 'Turn thee aside from following me,'" the second warning. "Wherefore should I smite thee to the ground? How then should I hold up my face to Joab, thy brother?" Abner and Joab knew each other, and he's saying, if you make me kill you in self-defense, and that's what it is, he warned Asahel twice to pull off, to pull up and go find someone else to fight against. But he knows that Asahel is no match. There's probably only five men in Judah and Israel that would be capable of even having a chance against Abner. And Abner realizes that, and he's saying, you know, don't make me kill you. If I have to kill you, how can I look your brother Joab in the eye? Howbeit, he refused to turn aside. Wherefore, Abner, with the hinder part or hinder end of the spear, smote him under the fifth rib, that the spear came out behind him. He ran him all the way through. And he fell down there and died in the same place. And it came to pass that as many as came to the place where Asahel fell down and died stood still. They took a moment to reflect on what happened there. The death of Asahel, maybe perhaps they stopped and stood there a little bit in horror at the sight. Now, a blow under the fifth rib is right about where your heart is. A blow to the fifth rib, below the fifth rib, would always be fatal. And so, again, Abner knew exactly what he was doing and how to do it. Now, the hinder end of his spear would actually be opposite of the business end of the spear, where you would find the spear head. And it oftentimes was sharpened because it was very common for a soldier to stick his spear in the ground when he didn't need it. For example, if he were going to lay down and get some shut-eye, some sleep, he would take his spear probably near to where he was laying down in case he needed it, but would stick it in the ground with the hinder part and the business end sticking up in the air. Verse 24. Joab also and Abishai, these are the two older brothers of Asahel, pursued after Abner. And the sun went down when they were come to the hill of Ammah that lieth before Gaia, by the way of the wilderness of Gibeon. Now, this is not to be taken that Joab and Abishai were pursuing Abner alone. They had the troops of Judah with them. Abner had also what was left of the troops of Israel. And I would think that Joab and Abishai probably had heard, if not seen, Asahel and what Abner did to him. So what started off was supposed to be 12 of Israel playing practice war with 12 of Israel, or 12 of Judah with 12 of Israel, turned out to be a lot more serious than that. And it's not over yet. Verse 25. And what they're doing is regrouping at Gibeon for a final battle. And the children of Benjamin gathered themselves together after Abner, or behind Abner, Benjamin being Israel, of course, and became one troop and stood on the top of an hill, a standoff for the final battle with the men of Judah. Verse 26. Then Abner called to Joab and said, "Shall the swords devour forever? How long is this going to go on? Knowest thou not that it will be bitterness in the latter end? How long shall it be then, ere thou bid the people return from following their brethren? Enough have died. Call your men off," is the encouragement of Abner. Now, Abner is the one that suggested that they allow the young men to arise and play at the pool Gibeon to begin with. So now he's encouraging Joab to call the men of Judah off. Will Joab hear? 27. And Joab said, "As God liveth, unless thou hadst spoken, surely then in the morning the people had gone up, every one from following his brother." Joab is saying, this is all your fault. You're the one who said, "Let's let the young men arise and play." And if you hadn't done that, all of the young men would be going home quite healthy, including my brother, my younger brother, Azahel. Verse 28. So Joab blew a trumpet, and all the people stood still and pursued after Israel no more. Neither fought they any more. Finally, some common sense prevailed. And, you know, God does not like brother fighting against brother. And that's, what, in effect, what we had going on here. All of these men were descendants of Jacob. They were all of the same flesh. They were all of the same bone. And here they are fighting and killing each other. God made it clear in Deuteronomy chapter 2 when Israel was coming out of Egypt and they asked the king of Moab, "Can we cross your land?" And not only did the king of Moab say, "No, you can't cross our land," Moab gathered his troops and came out to and pitched to make war against Israel. Through the Urim and Thummim, Moses inquired of the Lord, "Should we go against the Moabites?" And God said no. And the same thing happened with the Edomites. And God said on both occasions, "They're of your blood, your own bone and your flesh. You're not going to make war against your brethren." Verse 29. And Abner and his men walked all that night through the plain, through the valley of Jordan, and passed over Jordan, and went through all Bithron, and they came to Mahanaim. And I think this was wise of Abner. He made them travel all night. And we're going to see that Joab was doing the same thing, but in a separate direction. They both know that the heat of battle sometimes doesn't cool off very fast. And had they encamped near each other that night, it's possible that they would have arisen the next day and said, "You know, I don't really like what happened yesterday," and go back at it again against what they considered to be their enemy. But Abner and Joab are giving the young men some time to cool off a little bit from the heat of battle and to get some distance between the two groups. And Joab returned from following Abner. He called the men of Judah off. And when he had gathered all the people together, there lacked of David's servants 19 men and Azahel. 12 at the original fight were killed. 8 more died pursuing after the armies of Saul. And Azahel also killed. that will not set well with Joab. And when we get to chapter 3, we'll see that Joab is not finished with Abner as far as what he considers the murder of his brother Azahel. But it wasn't murder. Abner tried twice to get Azahel to turn away and to find someone else to engage in battle. Azahel would not. Abner really had no choice. It was self-defense. He knew he couldn't outrun Azahel, as it explained in that earlier verse, that Azahel could run like a deer. So Abner knew he couldn't outrun him. His only choice was to defend himself. 31. But the servants of David had smitten of Benjamin and of Abner's men, so that 360 men died. That's 360 of Saul's group, 20 of Judah, 380 young men senselessly killed with what began as sport, practice combat, turned into a lot more than that. And this might seem a bit disproportionate as far as the number of those who followed Saul killed and those who followed Abner, and Joab. And what we have here is that the fact that David's armies were used to fighting being outnumbered considerably. They had been run all over the Middle East by Saul and his armies, greatly outnumbered. They were also seasoned warriors, whereas Abner had, although Abner was a very seasoned warrior himself, what he had, though serving under him, was what was left after Mount Gilboa, where Saul and his other three sons were killed, and a great number of the armies of Israel were also killed. So I think that explains the disproportionate number of loss, verse 32. And they took up Azahel and buried him in the sepulcher of his father. This would be obviously the husband of Zariah, which was in Bethlehem. And Joab and his men went all night, and they came to Hebron at the break of day. We see Joab had the same thoughts as Abner, put as much distance between these two groups as possible so that the hatred isn't reignited in the morning. Zariah's husband, I called him that because he's not named in the Bible. It's a very unusual circumstance in God's word where we have the wife mentioned by name, but the man is not mentioned by name. I suppose that's because Zariah was the sister to King David and the mother of the three sons that were David's nephews, and they were very loyal to David for the most part. There will be some change to that in later years. Chapter 3, verse 1, David's strength continues to grow as the strength of Saul's house, which is now resting in the hands of Ishbosheth, continues to decline. Chapter 3, verse 1. Now there was long war between the house of Saul and the house of David, but David waxed or became stronger and stronger, and the house of Saul, which I said is now in the hands of Ishbosheth and Abner, waxed or became weaker and weaker. Saul's house has been rejected as the king of Israel. David is now the anointed of Israel. Verse 2. And unto David were sons born at Hebron, and his firstborn was Amnon of Ahinoam, the Jezreelitess. In other words, Amnon was the son of David and Ahinoam. Now, a son, proof that a house is strengthened, for in children you see a continuation of the house. So proof is offered here that David's house continues to wax stronger and stronger. By the way, I meant to mention in verse 1 where it said that it was a long war between the house of Saul and the house of David. Doesn't mean that it was a continuous war for a long period. It means it covered a long period of time, but there would be a skirmish and then no war, and then another skirmish would break out. That's about to end, though, verse 3. And his second son, Chileab of Abigail, the wife, or better, the widow, of Nabal the Carmelite. And the third son, Absalom, the son of Maacah, the daughter of Talmai, king of Geshur. Geshur, a small kingdom in the northeast of Bashan. Now, Absalom would cause David considerable heartache and problems in his later years. Absalom killed his brother Amnon, who raped his full sister Tamar, and he fled out of the country for several years. But when he came back to Jerusalem, he made amends or a pretense of amends with David. But then he would hire young men to run before his chariot. Make way for Absalom, make way for Absalom, every time he was going to the library or the post office, and always putting on a big show. He would sit at the gate of the city, which was the judgment place. And as people would come and go, he would say, "You there, where are you from?" And he'd say, "Well, I'm James from Hebron. And what is your business here?" "Well, Benjamite stole 10 of my cows." "Well, it's too bad that I'm not the king, because if I were the king, if I were the judge, I would see things your way and rule in your favor." And as it's written, he stole the hearts of the men of Israel. Absalom would lead a rebellion against David that almost cost David his life. David fled Jerusalem to the east side of Jordan to avoid a civil war. Verse 4. And the fourth, Adoniah, the son of Haggith. And the fifth, Shephatiah, the son of Abital. In Deuteronomy 17:17, a king of Israel is not to multiply wives to himself. In other words, an excessive number of wives. Of course, David didn't have anything on Solomon. Solomon would, and these aren't all the wives and children of David. He would take on more wives as he moves to Jerusalem. In fact, as none of these will be the seed line through which Messiah would come. Adoniah also rebelled against the anointed king of God, that being Solomon, the son of David. He tried to take the throne from Solomon. That wasn't God's plan. So there was constant strife in David's house. When we get to chapter 12 of 2 Samuel, we'll find out why there was constant strife in David's house. Verse 5. And the sixth, Ithream, by Eglah, David's wife, these were born to David in Hebron. And again, he would take more wives when they moved to Jerusalem. Verse 6. And it came to pass, while there was war between the house of Saul and the house of David, that Abner made himself strong for the house of Saul. Abner was the strength of Saul's house. Ishbosheth was more or less a puppet king set up by Abner. Verse 7. And Saul had a concubine whose name was Rizpah. And remember, Saul is dead. The daughter of Ai. And Ishbosheth said to Abner, "Wherefore hast thou gone in unto my father's concubine?" She was Saul's. And if a concubine or a wife belonged to the king and the king died, it became the next king's. And in fact is, if you took one of the king, the former king's concubines or wives, you were laying claim to the throne yourself. Maybe we see a little bit of Abner's ulterior motive in setting up Ishbosheth as the puppet king, or sate. Then was Abner very wroth for the words of Ishbosheth, and said, "Am I a dog's head?" This is a totally contemptible statement. "Which against Judah do show kindness this day unto the house of Saul thy father, to his brethren, and to his friends, and have not delivered thee into the hand of David, that thou chargest me today with a fault concerning this woman. If not for me, you wouldn't be anything, Ishbosheth." And as I said earlier, there's like five men in all of Judah and Israel that would dare to even challenge Abner. Ishbosheth was nowhere to be found when Saul and his other three sons, the brothers of Ishbosheth, were killed at Mount Gilboa fighting the Philistines. Where was Ishbosheth? I feel like he was probably hiding. Verse 9. "So do God to Abner," Abner continues, "and more also, except as the Lord hath sworn to David, even so I do to him." And this kind of loses it. What Abner's saying is that I am not going to support you as the king of Israel anymore. I recognize David as God's anointed. The Lord has promised the throne to David. I now throw my support behind David. Verse 10. "To translate," or transfer, "the kingdom from the house of Saul, and to set up the throne of David over Israel and over Judah from Dan even to Beersheba." This phrase, "from Dan even to Beersheba," means all of it. Dan being the further north location, Beersheba the further south. What Abner's saying here is, bye-bye, Ishbosheth, hello, David. And I think Abner early on, if not from the very beginning, he recognized the incompetence of Ishbosheth. And perhaps he had an ulterior motive that he was planning on taking the throne from Ishbosheth eventually. If he set up this incompetent wimp, if you will, who was hiding while his father and brothers were dying in combat, that the people would soon recognize his incompetence, and that would make Abner, who was a lot stronger, the king, perhaps. Verse 11, "And he," this is Ishbosheth, "could not answer Abner a word again, because he feared him." He knew he had made Abner angry, and he knew that there was no way he could take Abner. Verse 12, "And Abner sent messengers to David on his behalf, saying, Whose is the land?" Or better, "Whom does the land belong to other than you, David? Saying also, Make thy league or covenant with me, and behold, my hand shall be with thee, to bring about all Israel unto thee." I'll help join Israel under you as king. You give me a high-ranking post in your reign, your court, and I'll support you. I'll bring Benjamin and Ephraim and the tribes on the east side of the Jordan under you as king. Verse 13. "And he," this being David, "said, Well," or "good, I will make a league with thee. But one thing I require of thee, that is, thou shalt not see my face, except thou first bring Michal, Saul's daughter, when thou comest to see my face. I'll make an agreement with you, Abner, but on one condition, and that is the next time we meet face to face, you have my first wife, Michal, with you." And, you know, and Saul gave Michal to David. There was a matter of a dowry that was paid. More on that in a moment. But David had, I should say, Saul then unjustly gave Michal to another man, Phaltiel by name, verse 14. And David sent messengers to Ishbosheth, Saul's son. Now he's also making his petition legal by going through the king or the acting king of Israel, making his claim to Michal known to the king as well, saying, deliver me my wife Michal, which I espouse to me for 100 foreskins of the Philistines. Remember, Saul made it known that he wanted David to be his son-in-law. And David said, who am I? I'm a poor man. I can't come up with the dowry suitable for the king's daughter. And they got word back to Saul of what David had said, and Saul set the dowry at 100 foreskins of the Philistine, the uncircumcised. David brought 200 foreskins back, and obviously the Philistines didn't line up to make a free will donation to David. He had to kill the 200 to collect the foreskins. Verse 15, and Ishbosheth sent and took her from her husband, even from Phaltiel, the son of Laish. Now, Phaltiel, no doubt, was a wealthy man, being of the house of Laish, and able to pay a suitable dowry to Saul. But, and you know, she was David's wife first. David not doing Phaltiel wrong. David has been wronged. And her husband, this is Phaltiel, went with her with her along weeping behind her to Bahurim. Then said Abner unto him, go, return, and he returned. Now, obviously, Phaltiel was not much of a man either. Here he's following along behind Michal, weeping as he goes. And what happens when Abner sees him? He tells him to go back home. He ran him off. Verse 17, and Abner had communication with the elders of Israel, with the tribes other than Benjamin, saying, ye sought for David in times past to be king over you. And this in times past in the Hebrew is both yesterday and the third day, meaning for a long time now. You've been expressing your desire for David to be the king for quite a while now. One more verse and we'll stop for the day. Verse 18, now then, do it, is words, Abner's word to the northern tribes. For the Lord hath spoken of David, saying, by the hand of my servant David, I will save my people Israel out of the hand of the Philistines and out of the hand of all their enemies. David was anointed by Samuel to be the king of all of Israel. That's what God's plan was. David will be the king of all of Israel. Well, we'll see how this all turns out. Joab is not going to be real happy with this league that Abner is making with David, and he's going to voice that opinion in our next lecture. We got a short message. We'll ask you to listen a moment, won't you please?
2: The book of Deuteronomy. The law was given as our schoolmaster. Have you been to school on God's Word? Certainly one way to go there is to study the book of Deuteronomy. Probably the most exciting thing that Deuteronomy has to offer for you is that great song of Moses, that those that overcome the false Messiah in the end generation will be singing. The law itself being the schoolmaster that keeps us out of trouble in these flesh bodies. Again, an education in taming that part of you that oftentimes needs taming through the old schoolmaster, that great book, Deuteronomy, the law, and its set ways of keeping you from harm's way even in this generation. You're going to enjoy it.
1: Welcome back. We're glad you could join back with us. Let's have the 800 number, please. 800-643-4645. That number good throughout Puerto Rico, the United States, and Canada. If you have a biblical question that you'd like to pose to be answered on the air, feel free to call that 800 number and leave your question. Now, we can't answer all questions, but then this is the only format for answering questions. A lot of people write and they say, I'd like a written response to this question. Well, we just don't have the time or staff to offer written responses to everyone who would like one. And if we can't do it for one or all, I should say, we're not going to do it for one. So don't ask for written responses. Please don't ask questions about a specific individual, denomination, or organization by name. We try to teach God's Word in a positive format. Throwing out negative about others by name serves no purpose. We simply won't do it. We'll let God's Word do the teaching, the correcting, and the healing. If you're studying somewhere around the world via the Internet and not able to use that 800 number, your announcer at the end of the hour will give you our mailing address. Quite all right to mail your questions in, being the point. Got a prayer request? You don't need a telephone number. You don't need a mailing address. Talk to your Heavenly Father. You know, He created all things for His pleasure. Revelation chapter 4, verse 11. That includes you, my friend. Have you done anything to pleasure your Father lately? And you might say, well, how can I pleasure God? By being His child, by telling Him that you love Him, by thanking Him for the many blessings that He bestows upon you daily. Develop your relationship with your Heavenly Father. It makes His day. When you make His day, the blessings start flowing in your life. We do have these prayer requests. Father, we come united as one in the name of Your Son, Jesus Christ. Father, You know the needs of these, Father. We have drug addiction, alcoholism, Father. You know people need help, Father. If it is Your will, a special blessing on each of these, Father. We also lift up our military troops who are in harm's way around the world, Father. We ask You to watch over, guide, direct, touch, heal in Jesus' precious name. Amen and thank You, Father. All right, let's get to some questions. See what's on the mind of folks. First up today, Chris from North Carolina. I'd like to say I've been watching your father and you since 1992. You've been studying a long while. Thanks for that, everyone there has done. Well, thank you for remembering all the volunteers and workers here. When we die, our spirit returns to the Father in heaven. Some, I guess, on the good side of the gulf, some on the bad. But your soul does go to heaven, one side of the gulf or the other. How then are there spirits around us on earth? Are we allowed to leave to and from earth? I would like to think not. All spirits here on earth are bad or evil. Why do some spirits try and take over the living bodies here on earth? Well, they are looking for a home, such as Jesus taught that when He ordered an evil spirit out of a person, and the spirit left, but then came back and brought six more evil spirits with Him, and He found the house swept and empty, meaning that the person hadn't filled their life with Jesus Christ. And that's what you need to do, is be in Jesus and Jesus in you. The evil spirits do not want anything to do with you if Jesus is in you. And they know Jesus very well. You remember, they recognized Him immediately. Michael in Kansas, are we going to be responsible for people that don't know God? Well, in Acts chapter 20, verses 26 and 27, Paul said, I am pure from the blood of all men. In other words, I'm innocent of the blood of all men. Why? Because in verse 27 he says, for I have not shunned to declare unto you all the counsel of God. And, you know, what someone does, that's our job, is to share with our brothers and sisters the counsel of God. In other words, the Word of God. Now, what our brothers and sisters do with that counsel is entirely up to them. You are not responsible for the souls of your brothers and sisters. Everyone stands on their own merit. When it comes down to that white throne judgment in Revelation chapter 20, there's not going to be anybody standing between you and the Lord. You're going to be judged on your works and your works alone. But if we have any responsibility, it's to share God's word with our brothers and sisters who are willing to listen. You don't have to try and share the word with those who don't care. They're totally spiritually dead. They don't have a live spiritual bone in their body. They could care less about God. You certainly don't have to waste your time on them. That's like casting pearls before swine. Roxanne in Texas, if the devil is going to be blotted out, is the word going to change, or is he still going to be in it? And I think you're thinking about Matthew chapter 24, verse 35, Mark 13, 31, that state, the earth shall pass away, and but my words shall not pass away. Now, what it's talking about there is that the earth is not going anywhere. It's here forever into the eternity. This is where God's throne is going to be, Revelation chapter 21, the first few verses. But what it's talking about there is that the earth, though the earth age pass, which that is going to happen when this period of time, the second earth age, ends and the third begins, but the word of God will not change whether the devil's still here or not. The word of God is the word of God. You follow with, when the devil is released from the pit for a short while, is he still going to try and pretend and look like Jesus? Or since the truth will be known by then, will he just appear and look like himself and see who is stupid enough to still follow him into the lake of fire? I think you've got it right. We learn in Revelation 19:20 that the beast and the false prophet, that's the one world political beast of the first few verses of chapter 13 of Revelation, the false prophet is the Antichrist. So he's not going to have the power structure that he has when he appears on earth claiming to be Jesus. And I think it's like you said, there'll be some that are just so stupid and evil and wicked, and more importantly, that they're going to follow him right into the lake of fire. And will there be some that do that? Yes, there will. It's written. Randy in West Virginia. My name is Randy, and I am from West Virginia. My husband doesn't see much sense in tithing. It bothers me to not give, especially to a church where I'm fed, such as Shepherd's Chapel. We have the means financially to give, but he makes all of our money. Can you make a suggestion on what I could do? He is now allowing me to order study materials, which makes me very happy. Well, you should thank your husband for allowing you to order study materials. Give your husband time. You know, God has a schedule, and everything happens on that time frame. Perhaps if you'll be a good example to him, he'll start studying with you, and he will come around. But you know, if he's the breadwinner for the family and you don't bring in any income, I'd leave it alone as far as wanting to tithe with the money he brings home. Let that be his decision or not to. Lee in Washington, please explain the white throne of judgment. And we kind of talked about that a moment ago, Revelation chapter 20. Verses 11 through 15, we find there that the books are opened and everyone is judged according to their works. Some will be judged to the lake of fire with Satan. Some will be judged into the eternity, in other words, to be with God forever and ever. Dalton in Texas, I want to let you know that I am a retired Air Force veteran. Well, thank you for serving our country. I was wanting to know, how long have you been teaching God's Word? Oh my, the first time that I taught the Bible, I think I was 15 years old, and it was at one of our Wednesday night Bible studies. And Arnold Murray, my father, had been called out of town for one reason or another. It escapes me at the moment why, but he asked me to take over the Bible study while he was out of town, which I did. We were studying in Ezekiel, I remember that. Where in the Bible does it talk about capital punishment? You'll find that in Numbers chapter 35 pertaining to premeditated murder. You can also find in Deuteronomy 19, premeditated murder brings capital punishment. And then in Deuteronomy 22, there are cases where rape also brings on capital punishment. God said, you know, if that's the case, you let the near kinsman cast the first stone, and you send them to me. And these, you'll see those that are criminals will see how this happens, and these things will cease to happen among you. We don't do what God says. These things have not ceased to happen among us for that reason. Percy in California, where does it say in the Bible that children do not pay for the sins of their fathers? I think it might be in the Old Testament. Well, you had a 50-50 chance of being right, and you were right. Jeremiah chapter 31, verse 29, it states there that they will no more say that the fathers have eaten a sour grape and the children's teeth are set on edge. That means that the father bites a sour grape and the children wince and go, ooh, that's sour. That doesn't happen. But there is no such thing as a generational curse, although some people think that there are because of Exodus chapter 20, verse 5 and 6, where that's where the Ten Commandments are. And the Lord says they're visiting the iniquity, that's the sins, of the fathers upon the children to the third and fourth generation. And then they stop reading right there and they go, aha, it says that there are generational curses. The children are going to pay for the sins of their fathers until the third and fourth generation. You need to keep on reading. And it says, of them that hate me. That's the difference. You see, those that hate God continue in the sins of their fathers, and therefore they receive the same thing that their fathers do. Then it follows in Exodus chapter 20, verse 6, and showing mercy unto them that love me. And that's the explanation that people fail to see when they think that there are generational curses. John in Texas, is it wrong to have a tattoo on your body? Some folks teach that Leviticus chapter 19, verse 28, which states you shall have make no cutting in your flesh for the dead, nor print any marks on you, that the marks on you means tattoos. Does that mean that you could read that verse either way? You don't put any marks on you, period, or you don't put marks on you for the dead, such as those who make cuttings in your flesh for the dead. Both of those were practices of the heathen, and that's the reason God forbid Israel from doing so. Shirley in Arkansas, where in the Bible does it talk about wars and rumors of wars? Well, you can find it in Matthew chapter 24, verse 6, which reads, and ye shall hear of wars and rumors of wars. See that you be not troubled, Also in Mark chapter 13, verse 7, reads basically the same. Christopher in North Carolina, if everyone is changed to a spiritual body when Jesus returns, what is the purpose of accepting Christ and being reborn if everyone is being changed anyway? Well, Revelation chapter 20, verse 5 and 6, only the elect take part in the first resurrection. That means that those who don't accept the Antichrist are accepted into the eternity, the kingdom of God, at that point in time. The second death, the death of the soul, has no power over them at that point. Everyone else is spiritually dead. Even though they changed when Jesus returned into a spiritual body, it's still a mortal spiritual

0: nothing wrong with that. Why? Because you haven't worshiped the Antichrist. The key is, don't worship the Antichrist. And those who that are going to be called up are God's elect. And you can be assured that God is going to make sure that the elect have what they need to do what he wants them to do. You can be assured of it. Look on history. He wanted Israel to come out of Egypt. What did he do? He parted the Red Sea, for goodness sake, so that they could walk across on dry land. Do you know anybody else that can do that? He gave them manna from heaven. If you're hungry and you don't have SSI, he can bring manna from heaven. Do you believe that? Well, I sure do. Do you know anybody else that can do that? I sure don't. Becky from Oregon. My question, where in the Bible do I find where it says if you disrespect your parents, your life will be shortened? I thought I heard you say that. Well, it's in Proverbs chapter 3, verse 1. It states there, wisdom speaking, forget not my law and keep my commandment. Verse 2, for length of days and long life and peace shall add to thee. Honor your father and mother is one of his commandments. Exodus chapter 20, verse 5, where we find that commandment, honor thy father and thy mother, that thy days may be long upon the land. You want to live a long time? Honor your mother and father. Do the best you can to follow his other commandments. Is there a portal between heaven and earth so our loved ones can come to see us? No, there is no portal, and I don't believe that they, those who have passed on, have the ability to see into this dimension any more than we have the ability to see into that dimension. Having said that, though, I do know of instances when someone passes away and the person who's left in the flesh is having a very difficult time with it, that God will allow the spirit of the one who passed to come back. A brief period of time. It's not like a portal where it's Jacob's ladder, people going up and down all the time. It's a one-time deal, but it's all it takes for the person who's left in the flesh to know it's all right. It's that person isn't dead. Their spirit lives on, and that's the reason God allows that. My wife experienced that. Joe in Kansas, when our loved ones pass away and go to heaven, then you pass away, will we know each other? Yes, Ezekiel chapter 44, verse 25. The Zadok, you have to understand Ezekiel 44, there is no flesh. We're in the millennium. And the Zadok can leave the millennial temple and go to their father, mother, brother, sister who's not married and help them. And, of course, to go to them, to help them, they'd have to recognize them. Michael in Nevada, why does my Bible state in Genesis 4:1 that Adam knew Eve, his wife, and she bare Cain? Well, that's true. That's what happened. Adam knew his wife Eve, and she bare Cain. But she had already conceived of the serpent. Genesis chapter 3, verse 16. God speaking to Eve after she had intercourse with the serpent. He said, I'm going to greatly multiply thy conception. She had already conceived. Adam did know his wife then, and she conceived Abel at that time. Then in verse 2 it says she bare Abel, in verse 1 she bare Cain, and then she again in bare Abel. And if you check out that word, it's she continued in labor. What happens if a woman gives birth to one and then continues in labor and gives birth to another? You got twins, but they were of different fathers. I'm out of time. I love you all a great deal. Why? Because you enjoy studying God's Word in depth. You enjoy reading the letter that your father wrote to you, the Bible. You do the best you can to follow his instructions. You do the best you can to be pleasing to Father. Blessings follow. We are brought to you by your tithes and offerings. If we've helped you, help us keep coming to you and to reach out to others who are lost in this world of darkness. One thing most important, though, and it's this, you stay in His Word every day. Every day in your Father's Word is a good day, even with trouble. You know why? It's because Jesus is the living Word.
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The Mark of the Beast on CD is our free introductory offer to you. What is the Mark of the Beast? 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You need to know what the Mark of the Beast is. As it's written in Revelation chapter 13, verse 8, many will be deceived. There is no need for you to be deceived. Christ said in Mark 13, 23, "Behold, I have foretold you all things." 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

0: Welcome to the Shepherd's Chapel Network Family Bible Study Hour with Pastor Arnold Murray. Wisdom is understanding God's Word. Pastor Murray's unique teaching approach brings God's Word alive with meaning as he takes you on a chapter-by-chapter, verse-by-verse study of God's letter to you, the Bible. And now, here is Dennis Murray.
1: Good day to you. God bless you. Welcome to Shepherd's Chapel. Welcome to this Family Bible Study Hour. Ready to get back into our Father's Word here at the chapel? We invite you to get your Bible and join us. We're getting ready to have an old-fashioned Bible study here at the chapel. We're going to pick it up today with this beautiful book of Psalms, Psalm 103, a Psalm of David. And if I were to title this one other than a Psalm of David, The Coming Kingdom. And what is a kingdom? It's the king and his dominion. And reminding you once again, this group of Psalms 101 through 105, we're talking about rest for the earth celebrated. And it's looking forward to the time when the earth will celebrate. That, of course, is when Jesus Christ returns as King of Kings and Lord of Lords. But in the previous set of Psalms were rest for the earth anticipated. This is the last set of Psalms that corresponds with the Numbers book concerning the earth. So with that, let's ask that word of wisdom in Yeshua's precious name. Father, we ask you to open eyes, open ears this day. Psalm 103, verse 1, and it reads, "Bless the Lord, O my soul, and all that is within me, bless his holy name." And I'll remind you once again, the Psalm 102 was more the flesh man speaking. And now in Psalm 103, he's saying, "O my soul." And the psalmist, who obviously is David in this case, speaking more from a spiritual point of view. His soul is speaking, not his flesh. And notice verse 2. "Bless the Lord, O my soul, and forget not all of his benefits." And you have wonder, you know, have you not been receiving benefits from the Lord? Well, you're not considering the benefits and giving him credit for them. Because every bite of food that you take, you should give thanks to the Lord for that, because that is a benefit that he offers to you. And then you think of physical needs. What about your spiritual needs? Think of the benefits, his mercy, his loving kindness, his salvation. What can you say? And to bless the Lord, many might say, well, you know, God blesses man. Man doesn't bless God. Well, he does. He wants your blessings. And by that, what we're talking about is your adoration, your praise for him, your worshiping him. Verse 3, "Who," and then referring to the Lord, "forgiveth all thine iniquities, who healeth all thy diseases." And, you know, man is prone to forget to thank those who are his equal, but they're especially forgetful when it comes to thanking someone who is much superior to them, that is, of course, our Heavenly Father. "He forgiveth all thine iniquities." And don't overlook that. You know, all you have to do as a Christian is go to your Father with a repentant heart and ask for that forgiveness. And he does forgive all of your iniquities. Iniquity is just another word for sin. But you know, something I've noticed about a lot of Christians is that they believe that God can forgive them, but they won't forgive themselves. And I think it's an overactive conscience that causes that. When they mess up, they just can't believe that they did something so terrible, and they continually beat themselves up, even after God has forgiven them. And as it's written in the New Testament, you must forgive to be forgiven. And be sure and include yourself when you're considering that. Verse 4, who redeemeth, of course, the Lord redeemeth thy life from destruction, who crowneth thee with loving kindness and tender mercies, compassion, you can think of this. And without his redemption, beloved, there is no eternal life. He is the way. And this word redeemer, we're talking about as a kinsman redeemer. And how is it that the Lord can claim kinsman redeemer rights with your very soul? Because he created your soul. Ezekiel chapter 18, verse 4, the Lord said, "All souls are mine." He is your Father. He's your Creator. And he is the one who can redeem your soul. Verse 5, "Who satisfieth thy mouth with good things, so that thy youth is renewed like the eagles." And this is referring to the annual molting of the eagle, a renewal, if you will, that causes a youthful appearance to come back on the eagle through this molting process. And so are we renewed in our spiritual bodies through our spiritual body, our inner man, if you will, is renewed by his grace. Satisfieth thy mouth with good things. Oh boy, that sounds like he's going to feed us a good meal. No, we're talking about something much more important than food here. We're talking about what he puts in our mouth with good things. It's just like Ezekiel, the prophet, in chapter 3. The Lord appeared before Ezekiel, and he said, "Take this scroll, and which was the word of God, and put it in your mouth." And Ezekiel said it was like honey for sweetness. And that's what God will put in your mouth if you will take the time to ingest it, and that is his word. That's the good thing we're talking about here, is the word of God. What better thing to put in your mouth than the word of God? Verse 6. "The Lord executeth righteousness and judgment for all that are oppressed." Ask, are you oppressed? You know, everything that is wrong in this world will be made right. And yes, I'll answer the question that I just posed to you. If you speak of Jesus Christ with a open heart and mind, you're going to be oppressed in this world. You're going to suffer persecution in this world. Why? Because God, this world, for the most part, is not of God. It's of Satan, if you will. Try and have an intelligent conversation concerning God's word. And if you're not laughed out of the establishment that you're in, you certainly will be mocked in one way or another. But everything that is wrong is going to be made right when he returns. There will be peace and rest for the earth at that time. Verse 7. "He made known his ways," or his reason for his acts, "unto Moses, his acts unto the children of Israel." He manifested himself to the people in the form of that cloud by day and a pillar of fire by night, and miracle after miracle did he perform before the eyes of the children of Israel as he led them out of bondage in Egypt and wanted to take them into the promised land, but they were distrusting. They were unbelievers. They didn't have any confidence in God at all. They wanted to appoint a captain to lead them back to Egypt rather than follow Yahweh, the God of heaven and earth, into the promised land. Verse 8, "The Lord is merciful," this means that he's compassionate, "and gracious, slow to anger, and plenteous in mercy." His mercy is abundant. And, you know, it says he's slow to anger. I couldn't help but think about 2 Peter chapter 3, verse 9, which states that the Lord is long-suffering. That means that he's patient, not willing that any of his children should perish. And I'm not talking about the flesh perish. I'm talking about the soul being destroyed in the lake of fire. He's not willing that any of his children should perish, but that all should come to repentance. That's his will. He doesn't want to destroy anyone in the lake of fire. Does that mean no one will go in the lake of fire? Absolutely not. There's one already sentenced to the lake of fire by name. His name is Satan. Ezekiel chapter 28, verses 18 and 19 will document that, where Satan is called the king of Tyrus there. Verse 9. He will not always chide. The Lord will not always contend, is what this means. Neither will he keep his anger forever. Now, there is a cup of wrath that is going to be poured out when that seventh trump sounds. And it's going to be painful to some. If you love and serve the Lord, it's not going to have any impact on you whatsoever. But the point, what this verse is saying, is that after that cup of wrath is poured out, that God's anger will subside, and he's not going to be angry with his children forever. There's going to be correction. Jesus returns not as a babe in swaddling clothes this time, but as King of Kings, Lord of Lords, and he's going to have a rod of iron, or a rod of correction, if you will. There's going to be chastisement, but once the Lord's anger has subsided, he's not going to continue forever to be angry. Be sure that when he does chastise you, if you receive his chastisement, that you say, "Thank you, Father," because we learn in Hebrews chapter 12, verse 6, and the following verses, that God only chastises those that he loves. Verse 10. He hath not dealt with us after our sins, nor rewarded us according to our iniquities. When he does chastise us, it's always less than we actually deserve. And then he gives that forgiveness. And this is going to be really driven the point home here very well in this verse, that it actually is painful for the Lord, I think, to chastise his children. More on that in a moment. Verse 11. For as the heaven is high above the earth, so great is his mercy toward or upon them that fear him. Those who revere him, his mercy is infinite. It's as high as heaven, is what this verse is saying. You cannot get any higher than that. And it's infinite is what his mercy is. But don't overlook the condition, upon or toward them that fear him. Don't ever overlook the condition. You can't claim the promise if you don't meet the condition. Verse 12. As far as the east is from the west, so far hath he removed our transgressions from us. When he forgives our sins, they're blotted out. If you went infinitely to the east, and then you went as far as you could possibly go to the west, once he's blotted out that sin, you won't find it. And I don't know about you, but when I'm standing there before the Lord on the day of the great white throne, and he opens up that book and he looks next to the name Dennis Murray, I want him to find nothing there that has not been repented of. I don't want him to find anything there, period, because it's been blotted out. And that's what's possible if you go to him with a repentant heart and ask for forgiveness and meet the conditions that he sets forth in his word. Verse 13, like as a father pitieth his children, so the Lord pitieth them that fear him, that revere him. Again, we see that condition. Are you starting to see a pattern here, that he will forgive you if you revere him. That's the condition. You know, when I was young, my father and mother would chastise me. And every time before I was corrected, let's say I had a little appointment with paddling coming up, and my dad would always tell me, this is going to hurt me worse than it's going to hurt you. And you know, at that point in time, I don't think I much believed him. You know, I thought, no, this is going to hurt me a lot more than it's going to hurt you. But, you know, now that I've grown up and matured, and I know this is the same for many of you who now have children of your own, and you have responsibilities to discipline your children. It hurts, and there's no question about it. Or if you don't have children, you might have an employee under your that works for you, and you're responsible for chastising them. It's hard to do. It's difficult for most people, most compassionate people, to discipline others, but it's required. It's necessary, I should say. You parents with young children, you know that if you didn't discipline your children, even though it's difficult, that you would have a little monster on your hands if you didn't carry forth with the promise of chastisement when the threat of it had been laid down, the line had been drawn. Verse 14. For he, referring to the Lord, knoweth our frame. He knoweth our formation or our creation, and he should. He was the one who created us. He remembereth that we are dust. God remembers what man forgets, and forgets what man remembers. By that I mean that we sometimes don't forgive ourselves for the sins. God has already forgotten it. It's over with. You're forgiven. But we want to keep dragging it out and beating ourselves up over it and not forgiving ourselves, which oftentimes opens the door for Satan to jump on the bandwagon and beat you up as well. And there's nothing Satan loves more than to beat up God's children, especially his election. And he'll do it day in and day out. If you allow it, you have to exercise the power that Jesus Christ gave you over Satan and his in Luke chapter 10, verses 17 and 18. Don't ever forget to do it in the name of Jesus Christ. He remembereth that we are dust, that we are but in the flesh. And he knows that the flesh is weak. Why? Because he created the flesh. He's observed over and over and over the flesh being weak. Verse 15, as for man in the flesh, his days are as grass, as a flower of the field, so he flourisheth. That's life in the flesh. It doesn't really amount to much. And here again we see the flesh life compared to grass. It sprouts up and it's green and thrives, but if you uproot it or you cut it off, let's say it's cut off from our Heavenly Father, which can happen, it dries up and withereth away. And the comparison, the contrast we're going to see being made here is that indeed life in the flesh is short term. It's not but the blink of an eye compared to the eternity. But our Heavenly Father, he endureth forever. His word endures forever. As a matter of fact, this verse, a man, his days are as grass, is quoted in 1 Peter chapter 1, verse 24. And in 1 Peter chapter 1, verse 25, it states, but the word of the Lord endureth forever. Verse 16, for the wind, this is the ruach, the spirit, if you will, passeth over it, referring to the flesh, and it is gone, and the place thereof shall know it no more. Now, don't overlook this verse. For those who teach that when we die, that the flesh and the soul are buried out here in a hole in the ground waiting for Jesus Christ to return, they would have a hard time explaining this verse. The spirit passeth over it, the flesh. In other words, when it dies, the spirit passes over, and it is gone. In the Hebrew, this is, it is not. It's not there anymore. And the place thereof shall know it no more. The flesh body will never know that spirit. That spirit will never know that flesh body again. And thank goodness, who would want to go through the eternity in a flesh body? A flesh body that gets sick. It ages and it dies, to be quite frank. And again, we're not talking about the soul here. We're talking about the flesh man. James chapter 4, verse 14, I thought about when I read this verse. It says, "For what is your life?" Question mark. It is but a vapor. It is but a mist. Here today and gone tomorrow. And as far as the flesh is concerned, that's true. That's why you want to be sure that you build up your treasures in heaven, because your eternal life, the life of your soul, depends on your relationship with your heavenly Father. Concentrate on that, not building up treasures in this world in your flesh body. You're not going to be able to take them with you. It's kind of a waste of time when you think about it. Verse 17. But the mercy of the Lord is from everlasting to everlasting upon them that fear him, upon those who revere him. Are you beginning to see a pattern? I think that's the third time in this one psalm. And his righteousness unto children's children, his mercy is infinite. And we see the contrast here again of man being short-term, flesh life is short-term, but the mercy of our Heavenly Father is from everlasting to everlasting. Life in the flesh is temporary, but your Heavenly Father is not temporary. He's long-term, as in eternity. Note, too, that there is no period at the end of verse 17. The thought continues in verse 18. And his righteousness unto children's children, to such as keep his covenant, and to those that remember his commandments to do them. Very important to know his commandments. But you know what? Knowing God's commandments doesn't really gain you a lot in his eyes unless you do his commandments. I mentioned the book of James chapter 4 a minute ago. In James chapter 1 verse 22, we learn that you have to be not only a knower of God's word, you have to be a doer as well. And if you're not a doer, you're deceiving yourself. You're deceiving yourself if you think that you're obtaining salvation by just knowing God's word. Like I said, that doesn't cut very much of a swath with our Heavenly Father unless you are a doer of his word. Verse 19, the Lord hath prepared or established his throne in the heavens, and his kingdom ruleth over all. He is the King with a capital K, and he is in control. I look forward to the day, though, that he returns as King of Kings and Lord of Lords to earth, and Satan and his are no more, never to influence God's children again. He hath established his throne in the heavens. And what that means is that it's unchangeable compared to things on earth. But being in heaven, it's out of reach of anything to change him and his ways. He's far above anything and everything. He is unchangeable. The earth may change, the heavens may change, man may change, but God is unchangeable. Verse 20, bless the Lord, ye his angels. And of course, when we were talking a moment ago about when the flesh expires and dies, the soul leaves it. back in verse, 16? And it's gone. Never to know the spirit is gone, never to know that flesh body again. And that's, where are they? They're his angels. That's you after death, in other words. That excel in strength. In the Hebrew, this is that are mighty in strength. That do his commandments, condition again, hearkening unto the voice of his word. And even the angels and the archangels do his commandments and hearken to his words for the most part. Bless ye the Lord, all ye his host. That's his army. You ministers of his that do his pleasure. And this word ministers here is sharath, and it means figuratively to contribute. And do his pleasure. That's rich, because you know why God created you. You can read about it in Revelation chapter 4 verse 11. He created all things for his pleasure. I might ask, have you done anything to pleasure your heavenly Father lately? Verse 22. Bless the Lord, all his works in all places. All places, I'll underline, of his dominion. Bless the Lord, O my soul. And the psalmist David here modestly includes himself with the aforementioned in this last verse. And we bless God again with our adoration, our praise, and our thanks. Psalm 104, the King in his coming power and glory. You could think of the title of this, Psalm 104, verse 1. Let's go with it. Bless the Lord. And if you have a companion Bible, you're fortunate. Make a note there to note over in your side column. This is Eth Yahweh. And it means with the article, the Lord. In other words, the Lord himself. O my soul, not the flesh. O Lord my God, thou art very great. Thou art clothed with honor and majesty. He's clothed with that Shekinah glory. I know many of you have felt the warmth of that Shekinah glory when he's near you, when you feel him touch through his Spirit, the Holy Spirit, your heart. But can you imagine what it's going to be like to also be able to be in his presence and visually see that Shekinah glory, that glow that emanates from your heavenly Father? That's going to be awesome. Psalm 104, by the way, is going to take us, we're going to be talking about the kingdom, the coming of the king, but it also historically takes us all the way back to the katabole. The katabole is a Greek word, those of you who aren't familiar with it, most often translated in the New Testament, the foundations of the world. But what happened at the katabole that's as important for you to understand, it was Satan's rebellion in the first earth and heaven age. And one-third of God's children followed Satan during that rebellion. And at the time of that katabole, God shook the earth. And as it's recorded in Jeremiah chapter 4, that's when the dinosaurs were destroyed on earth. It even caused the earth to go 90 degrees away from the magnetic north being 90 degrees away from true north. And again, that's the reason pilots have to make a correction when they're plotting a course, because magnetic north and true north are not one and the same. Verse 2, who coverest thyself with light, and Jesus Christ is the light of the world, as with a garment, who stretchest out the heavens like a curtain. And your Father put the constellations, the planets, the moon. There was no Big Bang. The Big Bang theory is a bust. It just won't fly. You know, those who teach that there was a huge explosion millions and millions of years ago, and all the planets all the stars, first of all, landed in their place, and then the planets that orbit around the suns, the stars, if you will, came to rest at the perfect place, and the moons around the planets, and it just won't fly that all that happened by chance. Your Heavenly Father put everything where it is, and he hung the heavens just like we would hang a curtain over a window, for example. Verse 3, who layeth the beams of his chambers in the waters, who maketh the clouds his chariot, who walketh upon the wings of the wind, the ruach, again, in the spirit, if you will, in the Hebrew language. And he does that while judging, blessing, and rescuing, I'll add. Now, the beams of his chambers in the waters, we're talking here not, and we're going to be talking about a lot of water being on earth. It's not the time of Noah's flood. You who are familiar with Genesis chapter 1 know that the earth had a firmament above it. Water, if you will. And the earth was naturally watered. But at the time of the catabole, when God shook the earth, the firmament came crashing down to earth. And that's what this is talking about here. Who maketh the clouds his chariot. In Ezekiel chapter 1, we learn that God has a vehicle. It's called a whirlwind there. In Ezekiel 1, it's also called a whirlwind when God took Elijah up. Elijah was taken up in that vehicle as well. So his chariots is what this is talking about. If you are interested in that subject and haven't a clue what I'm talking about, you might want to consider ordering Pastor Arnold Murray's work, The Horses of the Bible. It talks about God's various vehicles or modes of transportation. Verse 4, who maketh his angels spirits, his ministers a flaming fire. And this is quoted in Hebrews chapter 1, verse 7. And you know, his ministers that teach his word and allow the Holy Spirit to work through them are ministers of fire. And they're a group of people, God's election, his sons and daughters, will prophesy. And when the Holy Spirit speaks through them, they will be ministers of fire. Now, you've got some ministers out there that don't teach God's word. They're not influenced by the Holy Spirit whatsoever, unfortunately. They're influenced by the traditions of men. But the true ministers of fire, if you listen to someone for 5 minutes, you know whether the Holy Spirit is influencing them or not. And stay away from those who teach the traditions of men. You want to find you a good minister of fire. We'll come back and conclude this psalm in our next lecture. We got a short message. We'll ask you to listen a moment, won't you please?
2: Genesis 1:46, the first six chapters in God's Word. The world that was. Did you realize there was a world age before this one? Same old world, different age. The creation itself. When were the races created? You see, all the races were created separately, and you'll find that documented in these particular tapes. How and what was the sin in the garden? It will be discussed in this series also. This is a must for the serious Bible scholar, for if you do not understand how it was in the beginning, you certainly will never understand the end. I think you will find this series very rewarding and certainly will answer questions that no doubt you've always wondered about. Genesis 1:46. Hey, I know you're going to enjoy this series.
1: Welcome back. We're glad you could join back with us. Let's have the 800 number, please. 800-643-4645. That number good throughout Puerto Rico, the U.S., and Canada. If you have a biblical question that you'd like to pose to be answered on the air, feel free to call that number and leave your question. Don't ask questions about a specific individual, denomination, or organization by name. We teach God's Word in a positive format, throwing out negative about others, especially our brothers and sisters in Christ. Serve no purpose. We simply won't do it. We'll allow God's Word to do the teaching, the correcting, and the healing, fully capable of all three. If you're listening by shortwave radio or studying via the internet somewhere around the world that can't use that 800 number, your announcer at the end of the hour will give you our mailing address. Quite all right to mail your questions in, being the point. Got a prayer request? We can do away with the telephone number. You don't need paper and pencil and a mailing address. Your Heavenly Father is there for you. I encourage you to talk to Him. You know, He is the closest relative. You should have that relationship, that He's the closest relative that you have. He is your Father. He loves you. And as we said in our lecture today, Revelation chapter 4, verse 11, He created all things for His pleasure. And I might ask, have you done anything to pleasure Him lately? I can tell you it pleasures Him when you go to Him in prayer and you worship Him and you adore Him and tell Him that you love Him. And that's what makes His day. That's what brings blessings your way. So don't forget, we do have these prayer requests. Father, we come united as one in the name of Your Son, Jesus Christ. We ask You to look upon these, Father. You know their needs, addictions to drug, alcohol, Father. You know, if it is Your will, a special blessing on each of these, Father. We also lift up our military troops who are in harm's way around the world and their families today, Father, in prayer to You. Watch over, guide, direct, touch, heal in Yeshua, Jesus' precious name. Amen, and thank You, Father. Let's get to some questions. First up today, we have Bert from Arkansas. And thank you for your comments. In Revelation 12, the serpent cast a flood of lies from his mouth. The earth helps the woman, by the way, is Israel, Mother Israel, by swallowing the flood. How is the earth going to do this? I think this is in reference, it's some actual divine assistance. And well, I agree it's a divine assistance, but the fact that the earth can open her mouth and swallow shouldn't surprise you if you're familiar with God's Word. For in Numbers chapter 16, verse 26 and the following verses, you had this fellow named Korah. He was the first cousin to Moses and Aaron. And he thought that Aaron and Moses were taking too much upon themselves and wanted to try and take the priesthood and the authority of Moses to rule over the nation away from them for himself. And it got him in trouble with the Lord. And what happened, God told the people of Israel, including Korah's family and his associates, to move away from him. Those who didn't move away from him went down into the pit as the earth opened her mouth and swallowed Korah and his troop. But God, you're right, it'll be divine assistance from our Heavenly Father that diminishes the lies of the Antichrist as he is here on earth. But he's good. There are many who are going to be deceived. God's election, Israel, the woman being symbolic of his election, are not going to be deceived, and that's the divine assistance that God is going to be helping, is the woman, symbolic of Israel, symbolic of the election. Antonio in New Jersey, what happens to our soul and spirit upon death? Do we join God right away, or do we await for the return of Jesus, the Messiah? Well, I think our lecture today answered that question quite readily. And the spirit or the soul knows the flesh no more after it departs from it at death. 2 Corinthians chapter 5, verses 7 and 8, we learn that to be absent from the body, the flesh body, is to be present with the Lord. Robert in Florida, what happens to all the buildings and material things that are on earth when Jesus returns? Well, Zechariah Chapter 14 gives us a good description of what happens at that time. And don't forget, Robert, that when the Godhead descends from heaven and will be on earth, is where our Heavenly Father will dwell forever. Ezekiel chapter, 16, verse 8, where he went by Jerusalem and he loved her. He spread his skirt over, which is a figure of speech in the Hebrew language, meaning he took her to wife, and that's his favorite place in the universe. But when that his throne descends, as written in Revelation 21, verse 1 and the following verses, the earth will be rejuvenated. It's going to be set back just the way it was when he created it. And always remember, he didn't create it void and in vain. He created it to be inhabited. It's going to be perfect. Ruth in Alabama. Does it say anywhere in the Bible that it is too late to be saved? There is only one unforgivable sin, Ruth, and you find that in Luke chapter 12, verses 13 through 15. And it's not possible at this point in time that anyone has committed that unforgivable sin. You see, because that sin is for one of God's elect to refuse the Holy Spirit to speak through them when they're delivered up before the synagogues of Satan. Matthew chapter 20 is what you need to read, Ruth, about whether it's ever too late to find salvation. You find there a householder, and the householder, of course, is symbolic of our Heavenly Father. And he went into town to hire some laborers to work in his vineyard. And he hired some at the first beginning of the day, and they came and they were working away in the vineyard. And then he went back into town two or three more times. The last time he went into town, there was one more hour left in the workday. And he hired them to come and work in his vineyard. The vineyard, of course, is the world. And those that came at the very beginning of the day received one penny. Those who came at the very last hour of the day received one penny. And the point is, the lesson there is, and of course the ones who worked all day complained. They said, why are you paying these people? And he said, hey, I did you no wrong. I paid you what I agreed to pay you, one penny. And of course, the work and the pay that we're talking about is salvation. So it doesn't matter whether you work for the Lord beginning in early years of your life, or if you find your way and start serving him in the golden years of life. It's never too late to find that salvation, is the lesson. Joan in South Carolina, do you believe in the Trinity? Absolutely. If you listen to our teaching here on the chapel, you might go to a website. It's quite interesting to find that we don't believe or teach the Trinity. But if you actually listen to our teaching, you heard me today how many times say the Father, the Son, and the Holy Spirit. That is the Trinity. Maryland and Oklahoma, where in the Bible does it talk about Cain being the son of Satan? Well, let's take New Testament. The first epistle of John, chapter 3, verses 9 through 11, are talking about the children of God. But then in 1 John chapter 3, verse 12, it's not talking about the children of God. It states there, not as Cain, who was of that wicked one. Now let's see, who could the wicked one be? Of course, it's Satan. It's even more plain in John chapter 8, verse 44, where Jesus is speaking to the Kenites, and the Kenites are descendants of Cain. And Jesus tells them, ye are of your father, the devil. He was a murderer from the beginning. Let's see, who was the first murderer in God's word? It was Cain who murdered his brother Abel. Of your father, the devil. Jesus said it, not me. John chapter 8, verse 44. Wallace from Kentucky. When I pray, should I pray to Jesus or God? Some have told me that I have to pray to Jesus to get to God. Well, Matthew chapter 6, the disciples asked Jesus, how should we pray? And he makes it very clear how the disciples should pray and therefore how we should pray. And he began his prayer, Our Father, who art in heaven, hallowed be thy name. That is how you pray. You pray to your heavenly Father. He does want you to pray to him, though, from your heart, from your mind, not some prayer that you've memorized even out of the Bible. He would rather hear from you as to what's going on with you personally. Gary in West Virginia. My question is regarding the 30th year mentioned in Ezekiel chapter 1, verse 1. I read Bullinger's findings where he fixes it to Josiah's great Passover year. Could this 30th year also be the 30th year of the then current Jubilee period? God bless and Pastor Arnold and the Shepherd's Chapel staff as well, and thanks for remembering Pastor Arnold and the staff. You're correct, Bullinger affixes that 30th year, and a lot of scholars scratch their heads. 30 years from what are we talking about there in Ezekiel chapter 1, verse 1? I agree totally with Bullinger's assessment that it's the 30th year since Josiah's great Passover. But as far as your questioning whether it was the 30th year in a Jubilee period,

That's not possible, you see, because the 504 B.C. Would be the next jubilee year after that. Bullinger puts the 30th year after Josiah's great Passover at 513 B.C. So we're talking a matter of, what, 9 years, not 30 years since the last Passover. Actually, 41 years since the previous jubilee and only 9 years to the next jubilee year. Alice in Carolina, for those of you who don't know, jubilee came around every 50 years. Alice in South Carolina, how do we dispose of olive oil when it gets old in our vial that we carry and use? And olive oil can become rancid. Anytime you observe any cloudiness in your oil, it's probably some form of mold. It's possible that it could be. It's unusable. It should not be used any longer at that point. How do you dispose of it? It's not written in God's Word. I don't see anything wrong once it becomes unusable. Dispose of it anyway, either out on the ground, might consider digging a little hole and burying it in that if that's not a possibility. I don't see anything wrong with washing the vial down the sink in hot soapy water and then drying the vial, and it's at that point you can reuse it, or you could dispose of the whole vial and start over again with a fresh vial. Wendy in California, does it state anywhere in the Bible about UFOs or alien beings? I know it says there are stranger things in heaven than you can imagine, and I know Ezekiel describes a spaceship. Well, Ezekiel wasn't actually describing a spaceship. He was describing the vehicle that God came to earth in and brought his throne with him. Why did he come to earth? He had some things he wanted to talk to Ezekiel about. You can read the book of Ezekiel and find out what it was he wanted to talk to him about. But, you know, there isn't anything that's an unidentified flying object to our Heavenly Father. And, you know, and unless God wants to be seen, he's not going to be seen. He's in a different dimension than we are. For someone to see what they think is a UFO today and think it's the spaceship of God or the vehicle of God, probably not going to be the case, because he's in a different dimension, as I said, and unless he wants you to see him, you're not going to see him. Glenn in Ohio, we have seven seals. There's no doubt we're well into the fifth seal. I'm going to say we're into the fifth trump, better said. One thing I can't figure out, it seems like each seal lasts many years. What about the sixth seal? The Antichrist will only be here for 5 months, Revelation chapter 9. Will the sixth seal only be less than 6 months? Well, you see, and let's talk about trumps instead of seals. Seals, and you'll find those in Revelation chapter 6, by the way. But the seals are not events, but they're things of knowledge in your mind. And I hope that doesn't confuse, and if it does, you might want to consider ordering Pastor Arnold Murray's work, Seven Seals, Seven Trumps. But I think you're referring to the trumps, the way you're wording your question. And the trumps don't all last a set period of time or the same number of years in length of time. When the Antichrist arrives, you're right, we have less than 5 months before the seventh trump sounds, and you know probably that Antichrist returns in the sixth trump, so that's not too far down the road in that we're in the fifth trump at this point in time. Again, I hope I didn't confuse you with that answer. Gregory in California, I always prayed to be a man growing up. Is this wrong? I always prayed to be a man. I don't understand your question. Who am I to pray

0: of that. Don't reverence man. Alan in Illinois, every time I watch your show, I convict myself. I deserve to die because the Bible says so. I've sinned against God. I have no mercy, so I deserve no mercy. He's a merciful God, the scripture says. If I do these things, I will surely die and to suffer the death. I have no way out of that. Is this not correct? Do you believe upon Jesus Christ, Alan? Well, you know, John 3:16 states that you have eternal life if you believe upon Jesus. I think you may be one of the ones we were talking about in our lecture today that just can't forgive themselves. And I don't care how rotten of a person you've been or what you've done, you're not condemned to the lake of fire at this point in time, which means you still have time to go to your Heavenly Father with a repentant heart and obtain forgiveness. I encourage you to do that, and then I encourage you to forgive yourself as well. Joyce in Oklahoma, when John the Baptist baptized Jesus, what words did he speak, since he was the Father, the Son, and the Holy Spirit? And it's not written what John the Baptist spoke, other than to say, and this you can find in Matthew chapter 3, verses 14 and 15, when Jesus wanted John the Baptist to baptize him, John was hesitant. He said, you know, I have need to be baptized of your baptism. You don't need to be baptized by me unto repentance, which is what John was baptizing for. And Jesus said, you know, suffer it, allow it. But what John said exactly when he baptized Jesus isn't written. It is written what the Lord said shortly thereafter. This is my beloved Son in whom I am well pleased. That voice came from heaven as the dove, always symbolic of the Holy Spirit, descended onto Christ. Donnell in Nebraska, my question is regarding Matthew chapter 5, verse 39. Does this verse mean that as followers of Christ should allow people to physically harm us? And if so, how would God justify a man of God like myself defending my family from intruders, etc.? Please explain. Okay, Matthew chapter 5, verse 39, Jesus is talking to his disciples. Important for you to distinguish. He's teaching them as they go forth to be teachers that if they overload somebody's donkey over, for example, today, if we were telling someone about the rapture and we offended them and they reached forth and slapped us on the cheek, then we should turn the other cheek because it's our fault that we overloaded their donkey. Now, if somebody walks up to you on the street and punches you in the nose, you're not a second-class citizen, and you have every right to defend yourself, and you knock them on their coon dog. That's the term we use in Arkansas. That means that you correct them, but you correct them to where they understand what they did wrong. You have every right to defend your family from intruders as well. I'm out of time. I love you a great deal because you enjoy studying our Father's Word in depth. And you know what? Your Father loves you because you take time to study His Word and that letter that He wrote to you. I hope you take what you learn and then you become a doer of His Word as well, because that's when the blessings really start to flow. We are brought to you by your tithes and offerings. If we've helped you, help us keep coming to you. Won't you do that and to reach out to others who are lost in this world of darkness? One thing most important, beloved, and it's this, you stay in His Word every day. Every day in your Father's Word is a good day. Do you know why? It's because Jesus is the living Word.
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The book of Peter. Here we have two books, 1st and 2nd Peter, that are absolutely fascinating. That great old fisherman telling us, leading us, directing us, guiding us, going into the depth, if you would, in that second book, into the three earth ages, giving the most accurate recorded account of the events that transpire and document that there are three earth ages, that there was one before this one, and one to come. Peter, the great fisherman, which in his gentleness and his kindness brings us two books, the books of Peter, that lead, guide, direct, even in your daily life, that teach and show you how to be happy, how to find that peace of mind, and to know yourself. The books of Peter, I know you're going to enjoy them.

0: Welcome to the Shepherd's Chapel Network Family Bible Study Hour with Pastor Arnold Murray. Wisdom is understanding God's Word. Pastor Murray's unique teaching approach brings God's Word alive with meaning as he takes you on a chapter-by-chapter, verse-by-verse study of God's letter to you, the Bible. And now here is Pastor Arnold Murray.
1: Good day to you. God bless you. Say welcome to the Shepherd's Chapel. Welcome to this family Bible study hour. Ready to get back in our Father's Word. What is going on here? Father says, my people are destroyed for lack of knowledge. And, you know, it is true. My people will not read the letter that God has sent to them. Rather than listening to the traditions of men, I will never understand. And we had in the closing verses of chapter 5 a prime example of where they went to Jarb, or that's to say the adversary. That's what the word means. And ask him to heal them. It's like people running to the Antichrist in the end times and asking him to heal them. He can't. He doesn't have that ability. Only our Father does. And when you return to the Father, then like we closed in chapter 5, I will go and return to my place till they acknowledge their offense and seek my face in their affliction. They will seek me early. When times get rough, people, old Jezreel, really start searching out for the true Father. Where did I go wrong? You went bad wrong. If you forget to leave God out of the equation of your life. Chapter 6, verse 1, a word of wisdom from our Father. Let's go with it. Verse 1 reads, come, this is what they say, okay, in returning early. Come and let us return unto the Lord, for he hath torn and he will heal us. He hath smitten and he will bind us up. From the witnesses to the deception of the end times, when they finally wake up, verse 2, after 2 days will he revive us. In the third day he will raise us up and we shall live in his sight. Now, there's a time given there. Did you catch it? Well, what is the time? In his sight. That means he has returned. That means the seventh trump has sounded. That 3 days is the 3 days that the two witnesses lie in the streets of Jerusalem, the pata in the Greek. That is an arena where people celebrating. But when you're in his sight, he has returned. And so it is. This is how good our Father is. Even to those that will allow themselves to be deceived. If they'll turn back, but they got to mean it. Okay. None of this playing church. You've got to mean it. Verse 3. Then shall we know, if we follow on to know the Lord, that's to have knowledge concerning him, his going forth is prepared as the morning, and he shall come unto us as the rain, as the latter and the former rain unto the earth. In other words, when God has made the promise, just as sure as the sun comes up every morning and goes down every night, you can count his prophecies as done. It will come to pass exactly as he has stated it. Just as loyal as the sun is to come up and go down. And what is this latter in the former rain? It is a play on Jezreel, which is a Hebrew word. We said to Hosea, when he married the harlot, has the first boy, name him Jezreel. Has a twofold meaning in the Hebrew. It means to scatter and it means to sow. Okay. And when you sow a seed, then the former rain sprouts the embryo and it makes a beautiful plant. But if it doesn't get the latter rain, with no latter rain, it blasts in the field. You've got zippo, you've got nothing. So what you have to do, you have to let the rain of Almighty God, the living water, into your life. And you have to stay with it or you cannot mature into a true Christian of Almighty God. But just, and you can count on it. When you wake up and that old sun comes up in the morning and sets at night, that's how faithful God's word is. You can count on it. Satan will lie to you. He will con you. He will lead you down Primrose Lane. And the question is, do you have the knowledge of God to prevent deception? Because Satan, the whole world's gonna go whoring after him that are in the end times, in this latter reign, that do not understand the letter their father has sent to them. Verse 4, O Ephraim, that's the 10 northern tribes, got it? O Ephraim, what shall I do unto thee? Question. O Judah, what shall I do unto thee? Question. For your goodness is as a morning cloud, and as the early dew, it goeth away. In other words, the very best you can do, all the goodness you got, is like a dry old cloud that comes up in the morning the first time the sun hits it, and the dew, it's gone. Doesn't amount to a hill of beans. What God is saying, how can I count on you? You're nothing. That's why God is so pleased with his elect that do listen, that are prepared, that do have the knowledge of Almighty God whereby they're not destroyed, whereby God's plan comes to pass as it is written. That's why God so very much loves his election. For everything else is, it can go to nothingness pretty fast, to Bethaven, a house of emptiness. Verse 5, therefore have I hewed, that's to say, sown, it's an old Anglo word meaning sown, planted, them by the prophets. I have slain them by the words of my mouth. And thy judgments are as the light that goeth forth. And again, what is the light that goeth forth? He likes it. It's the sun coming up, going forth. Just as sure as the sun comes up every morning and goes down at night, your judgment is coming. That means lower the boom time. And he's going to do it. Our Father has a way of when the Christian nations get a little too far out of line, they better have meetings to decide what to do, because God is going to chastise. Why? He loves us. Anytime God loves the people, he punishes, he corrects. And what you want to do, you want to have the knowledge of God whereby you can ride out the storm and be blessed at the same time many people are being cursed. That is to say, having a real hard time. You can put that in your mind, and just as sure as the sun comes up every morning and goes down at night, it is truth. Verse 6, for I desired, this is a verse I want you to always remember. It shows you the emotions of Almighty God. Probably I quote this verse more than any other verse in the Bible. It lets you know what God really wants from you. Do you want to please him? Then listen to it. Hosea 6:6, don't ever forget it. It reads, for I, this is God speaking, I desired mercy. That's loving, that's love and loving kindness. That's what I wanted from you, was loving kindness and not sacrifice and the knowledge of God. I wanted you to study the word. I wanted you to have the knowledge of God more than burnt offerings. Your burnt offerings don't do me any good at all. I want your love. I want you to love me. That's our Father's emotions, and he's letting it hang out. A lot of people think if a person asks for someone to love them, it shows the weakness if you declared your love for them. It doesn't. Love is the strongest force in the world. And it just happens. Because why? Because it attracts. And God, your burnt offerings, they don't mean that much to him. He wants your love. And that's that. Do you understand what is sacrificed in the millennium? There is no flesh to give a burnt offering. And besides, Christ did away with burnt offerings on the cross. And love is demanded in its place. But what do you sacrifice in the millennium then? Love. Loving our Father, loving kindness toward the family, and keeping things going as it should be. What a very important verse in this tragic, torn up, deceptive world. It's to know that our Father, the main thing he wants is your love. It's real easy when you see what he has done for us to return that love and to give him a good day, letting him know that you do love him, that you appreciate this letter he sent to you, telling you how to find peace of mind and happiness, completeness, because God is in the equation of your life and your life plan. Verse 7. But they, like men, or like old Adam, have transgressed the covenant. They just simply went against it, okay? Went against the covenant that with God, okay? There have they dealt treacherously against me. They just simply turn from the truth. And you know something, the sad part about this is people con so easy. When they listen to some loud mouth, some super preacher,
2: well, if you follow me, you'll be blessed forever. Listen to my commandments.
1: Well, now, when a man tells you to listen to his commandments, you want to be real careful. Because you're supposed to be listening to God's commandments, not man's. Man's traditions make void the word of God. Well, how could I tell the difference? Simplest thing in the world. Read the word of God. Come to the knowledge, the truth, and don't be deceived. You live in a generation that it's a dangerous thing to find yourself deceived. Verse 8. Gilead is a city of them that work iniquity, that old rocky region, even Tyre, and is polluted with blood. That is to say, even the priests track blood around. Okay, why? Because of spiritual murder. Well, what's spiritual murder? When you teach falsely and bring about a spiritual death, deader than a hammer spiritually. Oh, but they say they love God. That's they say they do, but they don't. Why? Because they won't read his letter. And they are destroyed for lack of knowledge of the simplicity in which Almighty God instructs his commandments that lead us into peace of mind and progress they like to go back on. This has to do, they say, Gilead was a, you need to add a little more to this. Gilead was a city of refuge, okay? If somebody actually was driving a car or cutting wood and the axe flew off the handle and killed his neighbor accidentally, he was to go to this city and there be protected. He said there's even tracking blood there even in a city that's supposed to be a city of refuge, okay? Verse 9. And as troops of robbers wait for a man, so the company of priests murder in the way by consent, for they commit lewdness. So it is that the word consent, shikam, means the back. They strip the very everything off your back by the priests do, by begging. And what did they do here? What did Jonadab do there in the Ephraim's nation, the 10 northern at Samaria? Built an idol temple. Had temple harlots. Two calves were placed there to worship. You don't have to go down to Jerusalem. And it's just like some yo-yo saying today, you don't have to understand the book of Revelation. You're going to be gone. That's a lie. Anytime you would allow a man to tell you you don't have to understand God's word, you have been had. You're in terrible shape. If you would let a man tell you his words were more important than God's, you're on a slippery slope right to the banks of hell. Enjoy the trip. The priests themselves. Well, this is why Jesus would say in Mark 13 and Matthew 24, many, don't let anyone deceive you. Many will come in my name. Many will come to you claiming to be a Christian preacher or claiming to be a Christian. Don't go there if it does not align with the word of the living God. Verse 10, I have seen an horrible thing in the house of Israel. There is the whoredom, the idolatry of Ephraim, Israel is defiled, she is deceived. In other words, when that 10 tribes actually practice idolatry, worshiping calves, and listening to false priests, too far to go down to Jerusalem. It's no wonder God brought the Assyrian down and took them captive and scattered them. That's why he said that it was prophecy to marry the harlot, name the first boy Jezreel, because God's about to scatter them. Verse 11, also, O Judah, and we get another tribe in here. He has set an harvest for thee when I return the captivity of my people. Judah doesn't want to get too nervous about that, saying, oh boy, goody, goody, we get the harvest. It's a harvest of punishment for neglecting the living God. And he says it comes quickly. So, needless to say, God makes it very simple in basically the center of this chapter, verse 6, a little offset, but we'll call it the center, where he gives you his, he pours his heart out to you. He tells you what he wants, and he's honest in saying it. I don't want your burnt offerings. Don't want your sacrifices. I want your loving kindness. I want your love. I want you to love me enough that you will listen to me. I want you to love me enough that you will absorb my letter that I write to you in love, in guidance, and in a direction that you'll be blessed and you'll have a wonderful life. He let it all out there, showing his emotion toward you, his child, that he does love you. But then he lets us know both the house of Israel in verse 10 and Judah in 11, there's a harvest coming. And it's not the harvest from the former rain and the latter rain, unless that rain you withdrew yourself from Almighty God, because it's a harvest of punishment. Chapter 7 and verse 1, let's go with it. When I would have healed Israel, I wanted to. When I would have healed Israel, then the iniquity of Ephraim was discovered, and the wickedness of Samaria. For they commit falsehood, and the thief cometh in, and the troop of robbers spoileth without. They strip it clean bare. And he said, I would have healed them. But oh no, what does Samaria do? Jeroboam, a father of many people. Oh, was he ever? And he led every one of them right down Primrose Lane. Golden calves, it's all right to worship these instead of God. You know, anybody that would listen to a man that would turn away from God like that deserves to go to hell, okay? If you don't have a change of heart. I mean, that is stupidity to its highest degree. Verse 2, and they consider not in their hearts, that's to say in their minds, that I remember all their wickedness. I've got it written down. Now their own doings have beset them about. They are before my face. I'm watching every move they make. And don't you ever think for a moment he doesn't watch every move today. Don't think he doesn't watch the little lady carrying the cross with a bunch of people surrounded, knocking the cross to the ground and perverted the whole affair. Don't you think that God doesn't notice that and has it written in the book? Now, there's a harvest coming. Praise God, I want to see it. Verse 3. They make the king glad with their wickedness, and the princes with their lies. I mean, your leaders eat it up. Instead of trying to have things right. Verse 4. They are all adulterers or idolaters, as an oven heated by the baker, who ceaseth from raising after he hath kneaded the dough until it be leavened. In other words, they're just burning up so much that they're like a baker that will knead in the leaven and let it raise a little bit, and then he kneads it down, but then he sticks it in the oven, turns up the heat, that it can't rise again. Unfit. Okay. He said, that's the way their minds are. Unfit. And what you want to know is that stupid. Okay, God doesn't just come right out and say it in so many words that they're stupid. But anybody that would do this, there's only one explanation. They're stupid. Verse 5. In the day of our king, you notice that's a lowercase, the princes have made him sick. With bottles of wine, he stretched out his hand with scorners. He drinks with those that mock God. You know. Now, we've got some people that like to mock God, forget God, and just be good. Be good at what? Going to hell? Okay. You know, anybody, it's the Kenites that like to mock God. And they like to party with them. I mean, people that are supposed to love God will party with them, have socials with them. Now, let me ask you a question. What wine is it that a good Christian partakes of? It's communion. If you want God to walk with you. You don't walk with people that mock God. Because they're going down. Verse 6. For they have made ready their heart like an oven. This is their minds. It's hot. It's heated. Okay. While they lie in wait, their baker sleepeth all the night. In the morning it burneth as a flaming fire. Now, we have an era here that I have to correct. You with companion Bibles, it's corrected for you. A leaf and the word a leaf and the word for I is confused at times, okay? And an and a leaf. And when it's switched, it changes baker to anger, okay? And it was switched. The Masorah has many places where an was switched for a leaf and vice versa. It changes the word. So what it should say, their anger sleepeth all the night. In other words, they never get over it. And in the morning, it burneth as a flaming fire. Okay. Their anger. And so it is. Why? They're stupid. Verse 7. They are all hot as an oven. And have devoured their judges. That's to say God's elect. They won't listen to them. And their kings are fallen, and there is none among them that calleth unto me. They're all running to the Antichrist, ultimately, is what it's about. They all go whoring after the Antichrist. That's why he would tell Hosea, salvation, to go marry a harlot. Verse 8, Ephraim, here comes the 10 tribes again. He hath mixed himself among the people. Ephraim is a cake not turned. Now, God is really kind of calling some names here. What I want you to do is I want you to picture an old hot cake that you've poured it out on the grill, and it's nice and brown and ready to turn. And the top is all full of raw dough and bubbles. What he's saying is you're half-baked and unfit to eat. You're a bunch of half-baked people. Now, our Father knows how to lay it on the line. And he says, all of that 10 tribes, you know, why would they? They went north over the Caucasus Mountain. They settled Europe. Many of them later come into America and Canada, and most of them don't even know who they are. They couldn't trace their genealogy back two generations. They don't know where they came from.
2: Well, I don't know, but I love God. Oh, do you? Which one?
1: There's two. There's the false and there's the real.
2: Well, I love Jesus.
1: Well, there's two. Which one? Have you ever been taught? Don't be half-baked. Don't have your mind real hot and built up with anger and never quite get around to the simplicity in which God teaches. Verse 9, strangers. This is outsiders, have devoured his strength, and he knoweth it not. He's not even aware that strangers have taken over. Yea, gray hairs are here and there upon him, yet he knoweth not. He's still stupid. Gray hair is supposed to be a sign of knowledge. He said, he's still half-baked, the majority. So it's real sad. Well, what was it that God said in that prior chapter? My people are destroyed from lack of knowledge. The simplicity of Almighty God. Verse 10, and the pride of Israel testifieth to his face, and they do not return to the Lord their God, nor seek him for all this. They don't even try.
2: Well, you don't understand, brother. I go to church down here and we worship. We have a one verse reverend here that gives us one verse a week.
1: Oh, really? One? I mean, you're really well off, aren't you? You have one little old verse for, well, what context should it have been in? Where was it taken from? What was the subject before, where was the verse placed? Where's the subject and where's the object? How does it fit into the Word of God rather than some man blowing hot air for an hour? That's what God is talking about here. They don't seek me. If you seek God, you study and teach chapter by chapter and verse by verse, whereby it is the emotions and the love of God that is portrayed and not traditions of men. Verse 11, Ephraim, here's the 10 tribes again. Also is like a silly dove without heart. That means without it, he doesn't have a mind. They call to Egypt and they go to Assyria. They're looking for protection and backup everywhere. Except what? And I want you to catch this and I want you to get it real good. They go here and they go there. Let's call 20 nations together. Let's do this. Why don't we call on God? Why didn't they go to God? He's the one that's in charge. Verse 12. God doesn't like it when man works his problems out and leaves God out of the equation. Verse 12. When they shall go, I will spread my net upon them. I will bring them down as the fowls of heaven, as a bunch of dirty birds. I will chastise them as their congregation hath heard. In other words, it's not going to be just for the priest. They have prophesied falsely, and I'm going to catch them all in their own net of tricks and lies and bring it down on their head. I guess you can begin to picture from this that for those that are outside of the way of God, God is not exactly happy with. And you better take it very serious if that's what your lot happens to be. Because we're closing in on a time that it's too late to play church. You better gain the knowledge that God intends you to have or to be destroyed. Verse 13, woe unto them, for they have fled from me. Destruction unto them, because they have transgressed against me, though I have redeemed them, yet they have spoken lies against me. They turn from the truth. You know, Satan did a fantastic job of showing super preachers how to deceive people. Okay, you know, Satan in his temptation of Christ, Matthew chapter 4. He was a scripture lawyer. Satan is a scripture lawyer. He quoted scripture that is just rock solid, only right as he closed, he would twist it 90 degrees, where you could never make the mark but go off course. And that's exactly what man does that irritates God to no end. God does not like lies. God does not like deceivers. God loves his children, and he expects them to love in return if they want his blessings. Well, God never blesses me. Well, half-baked stupid, what do you think? That's what God is calling those that will not follow him. Maybe you need to take inventory. Maybe God's calling you half-baked and a little bit on the stupid side for lack of knowledge of God's word if you're on that slippery slope sliding right into hell. It'd be time, you know, to get a little nervous. Don't listen to lies. Well, how do I know the difference? Get in the word of God and listen to it, absorb it. Listen to your father, not man, not this man or any other man. 14, and they have not cried unto me with their heart. When they howled upon their beds, they assembled themselves for corn and wine, and they rebel against me. It's for the wrong reasons. And they go in, they rebel into the great apostasy. And you know, the sad part is they don't know any better. They've been taught wrongly to whereby they would worship the first supernatural entity claiming to be Christ that comes along. Verse 15, though I have bound and strengthened their arms, yet do they imagine mischief against me. They mock God. They even mock Christians today. So easy for them. I hope you're not in that group, my friend, because your outlook at this time is not too great. Our Father's patience are growing very, very on edge. And as he has promised, you know, one of the last things Jesus prayed for, God, Father, is there any way we can get away from the cup of pouring that cup of wrath out on these people that disbelieve? And God said, there is no way. That cup of wrath is coming. This is why many people dedicate their lives to teaching God's word, is to save people from that cup of wrath, God's wrath, especially in this generation. It's coming. Last verse, verse 16, to complete the chapter. And verse 16 reads, they return, but not to the Most High. They are like a deceitful bow. You know what a deceitful bow is? That's when you're in combat or battle, you get ready to use it and the thing breaks or flunks and you're in trouble. That's what they're like. Their princes shall fall by the sword for the rage of their tongue, for their lies. This shall be their derision in the land of Egypt. If they go somewhere looking for protection instead of coming to me. I mean, after all, he delivered us out of Egypt. Okay. And he has duties for those that love him. You want to thank God that you're one of his elect, that you see the truth, and that you know that God can use you in a very, very troubled world where there are children of God's that are so misled that you have to jar them a little bit every once in a while. You might even have to call them half-baked or a little bit on the sluggard side. That's stupid. For lack of knowledge, because lack of knowledge will cause you to be destroyed, as the word says. Don't miss the next lecture. These books of the minor prophets are like reading tomorrow's newspaper. Don't miss them. All right, bless your heart. You listen a moment, won't you please?
0: The Mark of the Beast on CD is our free introductory offer to you. 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You need to know what the mark of the beast is. As it's written in Revelation chapter 13, verse 8, many will be deceived. There is no need for you to be deceived. Christ said in Mark 13, 23, behold, I have foretold you all things. 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You may also request your free CD by mailing your request to Shepherd's Chapel, Post Office Box 416, Gravett, Arkansas 72736. Don't be deceived by Satan.
1: And there we are back again. Let's have the 800 number, please. 1-800-643-4645. That number is good from Puerto Rico throughout the U.S., Alaska, Hawaii. Hey, all over Canada, if the Spirit moves, you got a question, you share it. Won't you do that? You know, Father's word is so precious, and we thank our Father for it. And as it should be taught, so let us teach it. Never apologize for the word of God. Let the chips fall wherever they may, for they are very healing in bringing people into the truth and to the love of God. When you ask a question, please never ask a question about a particular reverend or organization or denomination. Let's don't judge people. God does the judging, and as you could tell from today's lecture, he does a good job of it, okay? But it's not our place to judge, so always remember that. Those of you that listen by shortwave around the world, it's always a pleasure hearing from you, and your announcer at the end of the hour will give you a mailing address. Always good to hear from you. Got a prayer request? You don't need a number or an address. Why? God knows what you're thinking. Why? You're his child. And as we learn today, what he wants from you, he doesn't want your burnt offerings. He doesn't want your offerings. He wants your love. He wants you to love him. Why? Because he is your father. And if you want his blessings, you will. Otherwise, you'll be without his blessings in a terrible mixed up world. That's a bad way to have to be in this generation. Father, around the globe we come, we ask that you lead, guide, direct, Father, touch in Yeshua's precious name. Amen. Okay, and Adelina from Oklahoma. You have, a little lady, you have made the right choice. And when you find out that, if you have supported a place that you thought was of God and you find that it isn't, what you were supporting was God, not a bad work. So you're not responsible after you find out it was bad. You made the right choice. Praise God. This is Caleb from Kentucky. My name is Caleb. I'm 11 years old. How do you know that the Antichrist will come first? Well, Caleb, it's real simple. The Antichrist comes at the sixth trump, and the true Christ comes at the seventh. Okay. Now, you're 11 years old, and you know which comes first, six or seven. And it's all laid out in that book of Revelations where a child like you can perfectly well understand it. That is a very good question. You hang in there and keep studying. Tony from Kansas. I have a question concerning worship. Is it a sin to use music of praise and worship? Some of my family members say it is, but I say that Christ died and made it clear when he tore the veil that we are free to worship him. What do you say about this, and is it documented? Well, you know, you have different talents in this world. I mean, let's take little David. David that slew the giant. Man, could he play the harp, okay? And by playing the harp, when old Saul's heart was troubled, he could just settle him down and put him in the spirit of the Holy Spirit and bring that feeling of nearness to Almighty God. So it takes a lot of people to do a lot of things, and there are different ways of worship. Now, naturally, God did not choose me to be a musician. Because it does not matter what I would pick up to make sweet music with, it would not turn out the way my ear would like to hear it, okay, as well as I love music. So thank goodness we do have musicians, and that there's nothing wrong with that. That's their gift. So don't take that away from them. Worshiping God, he does not intend us to drop every gift he's ever given us to worship. He expects us to be workers and doers of all of his word, not just part of it. Loretta from Mississippi. Please give me an understanding of these verses. Isaiah 55:8. It's where God simply says, my ways are higher than your ways, and my thoughts are higher than your thoughts. And if you read verse 9, it'll explain it to you, okay? Just go ahead and cover that verse 9. And Matthew 27:52, and those that came out of the grave, the 144 144,000. Well, the 144,000 didn't come out of the grave, okay? You're mistaken about that. The 144,000 were sealed in their mind, Revelation chapter 7, before the Antichrist appeared. Barbara from West Virginia, question, how does one fight against battles of past experiences? These are things which occurred 20 years ago or more. This may seem foolish to some, but this is real to me. Thank you for the biblical answer. Well, you're very welcome. We learn by experience. Experience is what makes you a good servant. But what does experience by learning mean? It means you don't forget. Okay. If it's something bad, you forgive or are forgiven, whichever the case may be. But don't forget, because it keeps you from doing it again. Nothing wrong with that. But at the same time, I've sensed that you have a little bit of a problem, Barbara, of forgiving yourself, okay, or some individual. You got to do that, okay, or it'll build up like an old boil and just really give you trouble. And you don't have to go to them if it was another person that wronged you. Just get it out of your system and forget, and be a happy servant of God. Rejoice, okay? We have a wonderful life that's just, we're just about to walk into. So you hang tough and let God know that you love him and serve him, and let the past take care of the past, and you forgive Barbara, okay? If that be the problem, and know that God loves you and all of your spiritual family loves you also. You're doing good. Aduya from Ohio. Pastor Murray, I watch your teaching sometimes. I have learned a lot from it. Are there prophets now, or was John the Baptist the last prophet? My husband says there are no more prophets. John the Baptist was the last prophet up until the time that is spoken of by Joel the prophet transpires. That's to say, when the true Pentecost tongue comes forth in God's sons and daughters, as it is written in Acts chapter 2, began to speak. Also, as it is written in the great book of Joel in chapter 2. When that day comes to pass, then there will be prophets on the earth again. But it really will not be they that are speaking. This is something that you got to really get a hold of. It will not be those people that are speaking, but it is the Holy Spirit speaking through them. And do you know what's unusual about it? It's that you won't need a translator to translate from Russian to Chinese to Japanese to English. The Holy Spirit comes out in all those languages at one time, okay? Man can't do that. God can. Dorothy from West Virginia, I read in Matthew chapter 12, verse 31 and 32 that the unpardonable sin is blasphemy against the Holy Spirit. Is this correct? You say, it is the elect not letting the Holy Spirit speak through them. Well, that's what, when it is blasphemy for one of the elect when they're delivered up before the Antichrist to not allow the Holy Spirit to speak through them. As a matter of fact, I want you to make a note of Luke chapter 12, okay, verse 10. And it documents that when you're delivered up before the synagogue of Satan, You can be forgiven for anything you might say against Christ when he walked the earth in the flesh. But if you refuse to allow the Holy Spirit to speak through you, and there's a specific time given here, when you're delivered up before the synagogue, it's the witness that we covered in Mark 13. That's the unpardonable sin. It's the same thing, my dear, okay? Who do we have here? We got Terry from Texas. I have one question to ask. Recently, I heard another Bible teacher on television addressing the issue of delayed answer to prayer. I don't recall the verse he was referring to, but it had to do with someone, a prophet, who had prayed for 3 straight days, then an angel answered to him and said that his prayer was heard by God from the very first day. This teacher proposed that this was proof that even God is limited by time and distance, and said that perhaps it took 3 days for the angel to force across the universe, hence the delayed answer. God is not limited, okay? With God, nothing is impossible. What you were listening to, it would seem to me, is Daniel chapter 10. And the reason the answer was a little delayed in coming, there was a war going on in heaven, and it's a very important war that you're to be aware of today. It's the war going on that casts Satan and all his angels right out on this earth when they come just after the raiser of taxes. So you want to be real careful and be real aware. I really think that a minister makes a big mistake, and I'm not judging, when he would say, and I hope you misunderstood him, when he would say that God, even God, was limited by time and space, because time means nothing to God. Okay, he's the same yesterday, he is today, and he will be forever. And many things are impossible with man, but nothing is impossible for our Father. Okay, Doug from Iowa. Acts chapter 2, verse 22, speaking in tongues in this portion says the Holy Spirit came upon them and everyone around them understood in their own language. But in 1 Corinthians 14, 25 says, who speaks in tongues does not speak to men but to God, for no one understands. Well, you got two different words totally in the Greek. Okay. The word unknown is not connected, as you brought out, in the book of Acts, because it's the Holy Spirit speaking. But what 1 Corinthians 14 is talking about is you spreading the gospel. And all it's saying, Doug, to you is don't go down to Mexico City and expect to teach the gospel of Mark unless you have an interpreter in Spanish, okay? Or they're not going to, God and the angels will know what you're talking about. But you won't do any good for the people down there. So you have to have an interpreter. And he says, never let over 2 that need an interpreter speak following each other. Why? Because it's a little bit on the boring side. That's my opinion. So it means spreading the gospel. And it's the word language that is utilized in 1 Corinthians 14. It has a special meaning in the Greek. It means a language you were not born with, okay? Bob from North Carolina, please help me in the following question. In the parable of Luke 16, 19 through 31, the rich man dies and ended up in heaven on the wrong side of the gulf. That's true. Where else in the scripture are the two sides of heaven described or explained? Well, you can read of them in Ezekiel chapter 44 in the millennium chapters, okay? That's even during the millennium, how that places are allotted and who can approach Christ and who can't, and who can help those that are on the wrong side and who can't. Is there any hope of eternal life for the soul of the rich man? Absolutely. I mean, when the millennium comes, if you read Revelation chapter 20, verse 5, you understand that God's elect are priests with him for 1,000 years. What do priests do? They teach. What do they teach? People that don't know. Many people have not had an opportunity to even know the truth because of religion. Okay. They never get around to teaching God's word chapter by chapter and verse by verse. So, quite frankly, they don't have a prayer of a chance of avoiding the deception of the end times if they haven't cracked the Bible open themselves and studied it. They're going to go down that lane. And hopefully in the millennium we can bring them back. What is the hell that the rich man is living in after death? It was embarrassment. I mean, he was used to having everything his way. I mean, best of everything right in the neighborhood. And here he blew it. Okay. And his hell was the fact that he didn't make it. He's going to hell if he doesn't change his ways. Okay. that in itself is kind of hellish, okay? But nobody, understand this, nobody goes to hell until after the end of the millennium, after the great white throne judgment. There are exceptions that certain fallen angels will bite the dust, but not anyone that's in a human body. Kathy from Georgia. My question is about tithing. I'm disabled and I'm on a low fixed income, and what does the Bible say in regard to this? My mother said that I deprive myself too much for others. Is that possible? Your attention on this matter is greatly appreciated. I would like to send to help your ministry. Well, thank you and God bless you, but you take care of your bills. And where you're disabled, a love offering will do just quite nicely. Like the little widow only had two mites, okay? And if it's just a very small, do not, your mother is correct. You have to eat, you have to have your medications, and you have to get by. And I know you're on a fixed income. And so, and God respects that, okay? We're supposed to take care of folks. So if you feel you must give a love offering, if it's $1, okay, then so be it. That's your offering to Almighty God, and He will love it and respect it. What He really wants, darling, is your love, okay? Don't forget that. Don from Virginia. I heard Pastor Murray say that God will not make us experience anything in our life that we could not handle. What do you say about the people who commit suicide due to the circumstances of a very troubled life? Committing suicide is not a way out. Well, you're misquoting me, number one. I say a lover of God's word and a Christian, a true Christian, will follow as it's promised in 1 Corinthians chapter 10, verse 13. That's what you're pulling from there. God promises there. There won't anything ever happen to you that doesn't happen to other people. And he will never tax you, that is to say, test you over what you're able to bear. If you're a Christian, got it? Okay? And

0: chemical disorders because of the chemicals that's released in this atmosphere that could do strange things to minds, and so be it. But don't blame, don't try to say that God doesn't keep his word. He does, okay? Raul from Arizona. Question, where will I find in the Bible, chapter, book, and verse that those who never heard and know Christ will have a chance to accept him? Well, you can read of it in Luke chapter 16 to find what paradise is like, but mainly you want to read Revelation chapter 20, verse 5. It says there that God's elect will be priests with Christ for 1,000 years, and the rest of the dead must remain dead until the end of the 1,000 years. Now, it's important that you know we're already in the millennium. There's nobody in flesh. So what does it mean the rest of the dead must remain dead? It means those that are spiritually dead on the first day of the millennium will have to stay in that condition, be taught and disciplined through the 1,000-year period until Satan is released at the end. And then they have to prove themselves. Will they follow Satan or will they stay with Christ? Okay. They have to be tested. So, in other words, they must remain spiritually dead until the end of the 1,000 years. And then they have an opportunity. That's not a second chance. Because what is taught today in so many places, they haven't got a prayer of a chance of not being deceived and whoring after the false Christ. Vonnie from Kentucky, if the whole world whores after the Antichrist except God's elect, does that mean only the elect will go to heaven? Thank you for your teaching. No. I think the prior explanation answers your question. God's elect are in a position to help our Father. There will be much salvation in the millennium. You know, It would do one good if they were really concerned about this. The book of Ezekiel has more about the millennium than any other book in the Bible, even Revelation. From chapter 40 to the end of Ezekiel is all about the millennium. It even in chapter 44 shows how if you are one of God's elect, it's called Zadok. In the Hebrew tongue, it means the just, the elect, that you can go help a loved one that didn't make it, okay? And so, therefore, proving the point. Ezekiel 44, verse 25, I'm out of time. I love you all because you enjoy studying God's word chapter by chapter and verse by verse. Most of all, God loves you for it. His people are destroyed by lack of knowledge, and when you study that word, you gain that knowledge. It makes his day, and when you make his day, boy, is he gonna make yours. We are brought to you by your tithes and offerings. If we've helped you, you help us keep coming to you. Once you do that, bless God, he will always bless you. But there's one thing that's most important, and that's this, that you stay in his word. You set a little time aside for whatever your appetite is each day, and you stay in that word. You feed yourself from God's teachings. Every day in that word is a good day, even with trouble. Why? Jesus is the living word.
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0: Genesis 1:46, the first six chapters in God's Word. The world that was. Did you realize there was a world age before this one? Same old world, different age. The creation itself. When were the races created? You see, all the races were created separately, and you'll find that documented in these particular CDs. How and what was the sin in the garden? It will be discussed in this series also. This is a must for the serious Bible scholar, for if you do not understand how it was in the beginning, you certainly will never understand the end. I think you will find this series very rewarding and certainly will answer questions that no doubt you have always wondered about. Genesis 1:46. Hey, I know you're going to enjoy this series.
1: 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Wisdom is understanding God's Word. Pastor Murray's unique teaching approach brings God's Word alive with meaning as he takes you on a chapter-by-chapter, verse-by-verse study of God's letter to you, the Bible. And now here is Pastor Arnold Murray.
2: Good day to you. God bless you. Say welcome to the Shepherd's Chapel. Welcome to this family Bible study hour. Back in our Father's Word, Isaac has just given Jacob Esau's so-called blessing, only it wasn't Esau's at all. Esau had already sold it to both the blessing and his heritage to Jacob. And so it was. So Isaac, he's along in years, couldn't tell the difference. He has just blessed Jacob, thinking it was Esau, because he wasn't aware as much as Rebekah was of what was really going on. Esau had already married two Hittite women. That knocked him totally out of line to be in the genealogy through which Christ would come. He's out. And this whole family, this Adamic family down through Abraham, the reason God blessed them is Christ would be coming through that would bless all people. That's why he was named Abraham, father of many nations, because all nations would be blessed through the Savior, that is to say, the Lord Jesus Christ. This is why Eve is called the mother of all living, not that all came through her genealogy. They did not. Not all the races, of course. But the Son of God did. And if you're in him, you're living eternal. And if you're not, you're out. Okay. So that blessing having been passed on to Jacob, and Isaac had sent Esau out to hunt. And here he comes back again, we'll find here in a moment. So here we go, let's get back with chapter 27, verse 30, and let's see as Esau is returning. And it came to pass, as soon as Isaac had made an end of blessing Jacob, and Jacob was yet scarce gone out from the presence of Isaac his father, that Esau his brother came in from his hunting. He returned. Verse 31, and he also had made savory meat, just as his father had asked, and brought it unto his father, and said unto his father, let my father arise and eat of his son's venison, that thy soul may bless me. Now this is going to throw Isaac for a loop, because he thought he had just blessed Esau. He had just eaten savory meat, thinking it was Esau's savory meat. But it was Rebekah's meat that she had from a kid goat, and had the blessing passed on to her son, in which she chose. But really, was it Rebekah that chose which son? No, not at all. It was the living God. This is something you want to learn. God is in control. God will choose whom he will, and when God chooses someone, end of story, that's it. They're going to be blessed as long as they obey him. You'll remember back the the five things that God had was pleased with Abraham for in the prior chapter. And when you do those things, you're going to be pleasing to God. But Esau does everything just backwards, you might say. Why? Well, why? Because he doesn't care. He doesn't care anything about his heritage. He doesn't care anything about Almighty God. But he did care about his father because he knew that's where his blessing would come from. I'm talking about his earthly father. Verse 32 to continue. And Isaac his father said unto him, "Who art thou?" And he said, "I am thy son, thy firstborn Esau." Verse 33, and Isaac trembled very exceedingly and said, "Who? Where is he that hath taken venison and brought it me? And I have eaten of all before thou camest, and have blessed him, yea, and he shall be blessed." It's done. The blessing is gone to him. Naturally, it was Jacob. Verse 34, and when Esau heard the words of his father, he cried with a great and exceeding bitter cry. And he said unto his father, "Bless me, even me also, O my father." Verse 35, and he said, "Thy brother came with subtlety and hath taken away thy blessing." Now, you know, as far as Isaac is concerned, that's probably true, but it's not the truth actually, because Jacob didn't steal through subtlety his birthright. He bought it. He fed Esau, and Esau sold his birthright and his blessing to his brother. End of story, actually. And naturally, we'll go all the way back to chapter 25. It was God himself, while they were still warring in Rebekah's womb, the twins, Esau and Jacob, that, it wasn't just a little tug or a little kick here. They fought while they were even in the womb. And God at that time told Rebekah, the older is going to serve the younger. In other words, God did the picking before they were ever born because of what happened in the first earth age. Now continuing verse 36. And he said, "Is not he rightly named Jacob?" That's heel grabber, okay, supplanter. "For he has supplanted me these two times. He took away my birthright. And behold, now he hath taken away my blessing." And he said, "Have thou not reserved a blessing for me?" Now, can you see what is wrong with this picture? Esau's lying, number one. Jacob didn't steal his birthright. He bought it, rightfully so. Sold it, Esau sold it, and he knows it. But where Esau's downfall is not so much that he sold his birthright and that he's lying to his earthly father, but he's leaving Almighty God totally out of the equation. Do you get that? I want you to get it real good. Esau is not even concerned about Almighty God. He's asking his flesh father for a blessing, not the living God. So what is he going to get? He's going to get nothing from the living God. Because why? Well, he hasn't asked. Well, is God playing favorites? No, he isn't. He knows Esau real well. Verse 37, and Isaac answered and said unto Esau, "Behold, I have made him thy Lord, and all his brethren have I given to him for servants, and with corn and wine have I sustained him. And what shall I do now unto thee, my son?" I gave it all to him. The blessing, the heritage, everything. And do you know something? That was the way God wanted it. Verse 18, and Esau said unto his father, "Hast thou but one blessing, my father? Bless me, even me also, O my father." And Esau lifted up his voice and wept. He's crying to the wrong father. Again, I don't want you to overlook that. Many people make this mistake in their life. They leave Almighty God out of the equation, and I guarantee you, if you do that, you are a failure. Basically, everything you ever attempt to do, you will fail at because you've left God out of the equation. All blessings and all wisdom comes from Him. You want to plug into the right circuit, you better plug in and bring God into the equation of your life. That's where Esau is going wrong, and it won't be the last time. He'll keep it up, going right. He just doesn't get it. Verse 39, and Isaac his father answered, and he said unto him, Behold, thy dwelling shall be the fatness of the earth and of the dew of heaven from above. Now, I want to tell you something. Any good scholar catches what happens here. The word of should be translated away from. In other words, your dwelling is going to be away from the fatness of the earth. And you with companion Bibles, you're very fortunate because it works it out for you. But otherwise, any good scholar can know and understand. And there's more proof than that. All you have to do is look at history. You know, if you go to Ezekiel chapter identifying where Esau ended up being called Edom, the red, because he was red and he was hairy. If you read the 38th chapter of Ezekiel and you check out in the Hebrew tongue the word chief prince, the word in the Hebrew tongue is Rosh, R-O-S-H. It's real easy to prove me wrong on that. All you have to do is take a simple, strong concordance from our library and check out the other word, chief or Meshech, Prince Meshech, Chief Prince Meshech. And you'll find it is R-O-S-H. In history later, by the Vulgate, it would be changed to R-U-S-S, Rush, and then today, Russia. So that's where Esau went. He still tries to drive God away from the center. That's what communism is. Destroy the churches and fill them with grains, what the communists would do after they took over. Communist people that convert to Christianity, many of them, I've seen pictures where they have to go down and break ice that thick to baptize somebody. Now that's wanting to be a Christian. And so it is. But you might say, well, what does he mean away from? Well, do you understand longitude, latitude? Look at the nations, the superpowers of the end times. Who is the nearest the fat of the land where crops and grains grow? We even have to pay people to not plant for overproduction. Because there, our furthermost latitude is further south than their southernmost latitude, meaning they're way north compared to where we are, away from the fat of the land. Well, how could that be? Well, because God said it. God promised it through the blessings. And so it is. Esau got exactly what he deserved. Esau got exactly what he asked for and from Almighty God. Well, he didn't ask God for anything. That's my point. He got left out, away from the fat of the land. It's real easy for anyone to check out what I have just said. And so it is. But let's go with one more verse here, if we may, verse 40. And by the sword shalt thou live. Have you ever seen the Russian flag, the big sickle? That's a knife, a sword. And shall serve thy brother, and it shall come to pass when thou shalt have the dominion, that thou shalt break his yoke from off thy neck. And so he did. And that's as it should be. 41, and Esau hated Jacob because of the blessing wherefore his father blessed him. And Esau said in his heart, the days of mourning for my father are at hand. Then will I slay my brother Jacob. Where did all that wickedness come from? He was just an evil person and jealous besides. Now, when you look at him and you see what is in his mind, I'm going to read something to you. I'm going to go to Malachi, the last chapter in the last book in the Old Testament. And I'm going to go to chapter 1, verse 1. I'm going to read a few verses. I want you to know how God feels about Esau and why. Okay. Malachi chapter 1, verse 1. The burden of the word of the Lord to Israel by Malachi. That means messenger, my messenger. That's what Malachi means. I have loved you with, saith the Lord, yet you say, wherein hast thou loved us? Was not Esau Jacob's brother, saith the Lord, yet I love Jacob. Verse 3, and I hated Esau. This is Father speaking. I hated Esau and laid his mountains and his heritage waste for the dragons of the wilderness. That's why he's never going to amount to a whole lot. That's why there's always a shortage of everything. Well, they're away from the fat of the land. Verse 4. Whereas Edom, that's red, the red nation, Esau. Wherefore Edom saith, we are impoverished, but we will return and build the desolate places. Thus saith the Lord of hosts, they shall build, but I will throw down. They shall build, but I will throw down, and they shall call them the border of wickedness, and the people against whom the Lord hath indignation forever. They leave God out of the equation. And when you get to that border, it is a border of wickedness. It is a border of evilness. And naturally, you cannot judge all citizens by one ilk, because there are good Christians there. Verse 5 to continue, and your eyes shall see, and you shall say, the Lord will be magnified for the border of Israel. God always takes care of his own. He left on his own. He left God out of the equation, even in the first earth age. This is why it's written in Romans chapter 9, I hated Esau while he was still an embryo in his mother's womb, because he hated the soul that he placed in that boy. He knew him. He didn't change. And even now, as he cries and his father lets him know, and God's speaking through him, you're going to be away from the fat of the land, and you're going to live by the sword, and the sword's going to give you trouble. But and here he hates his brother Jacob. But dear mother heard the word, and let's see what happens. Verse 42 to continue in the 27th chapter. 42 reads, and these words of Esau, her elder son, were told to Rebekah. And she sent and called Jacob, her younger son, and said unto him, behold, thy brother Esau, as touching thee, doth comfort himself, purposing to kill thee. He intends to do you in. And so it is that he's wicked. And, you know, you can begin to understand why God hates him. And, you know, many people will say, well, I didn't know God hated anybody. Well, just leave him out of the equation and go against him and his plan, and hanky around with his children and see what happens to you. He's a jealous father. Verse 43, Rebekah continues then, now therefore, my son, obey my voice and arise and flee thee to Laban, my brother, to Haran. I want you to go there. I want you to get away from here. But oh, how sharp she was. You know, you can understand why Rebekah in the Hebrew tongue means the ensnarer. She'll win your heart. You can't help but love her. She is so, she's not, many people will say, well, she was a conniver. No, she wasn't. God told her. God told her while they were still in the womb who would serve what and who should be put down and who is up. Verse 44, and mother's love always carries through. Esau's already broke his mother's heart when he married two Hittite women. Broke his father's heart also. Verse 44, and tarry with him a few days until thy brother's fury turn away. Just get away until then. 45, until thy brother's anger turn away from thee, and he forget that which thou hast done to him, then I will send and fetch thee from thence. Why should I be deprived also of you both in one day? Why? Because we remember back in chapter 9, verse 6, murder became capital punishment. In other words, if you took a life, you were give up your own. So she would lose both sons because it was now law, according to this time. She would not only lose Jacob, but she would lose Esau also. 46, and Rebekah said to Isaac, I am weary of my life because of the daughters of Heth. If Jacob take a wife of the daughters of Heth, such as these which are of the daughters of the land, what good shall my life do me? If Jacob marries one of these Hittite women out of our own people, then my life in the genealogy of bringing forth the Christ child is over. It's done with. We failed all the way around. You got to send him away. You got to send him where he will marry. Isaac was also very upset at Esau for having married those two Hittite women. Wait, cut off the genealogy. Whack, right there. There's no way the Christ child could come through that. And quite frankly, this would be the reason he lost his heritage, basically. He was unfit. So it is. So with Isaac being disappointed in Heth, the Hittite, and those women, then certainly this is chapter 28, verse 1. It continues. And Isaac called Jacob and blessed him, and charged him and said unto him, thou shalt not take a wife of the daughters of Canaan. Not because there were Hittites, Kenites, there were Perizzites, there were all kinds of contamination in those races. Verse 2, arise and go to Pandamaram. That's the plain of Aram, okay, which was in the land of Syria at that time. To the house of Bethuel, thy mother's father, and take thee a wife from thence of the daughters of Laman, thy mother's brother. You go there and you keep it that way and you take a wife there. I want you to note, Isaac did not choose the woman, he chose the house. But he did not choose the woman he should marry. 3, and God Almighty bless thee and make thee fruitful and multiply thee that thou mayest be a multitude of people. And here passes on that genealogy. 4, and give thee the blessings of Abraham to thee and to thy seed with thee, that thou mayest inherit the land wherein thou art a stranger, which God gave unto Abraham. And of course, this looks forward to the Lord Jesus Christ, who through that genealogy, through that offspring, would come the Savior of the world, who opened salvation for even the Kenites, if they so loved the Lord, if they changed and converted in loving Almighty God. Even the Hittites, if they accepted the Savior, they were saved. But it was important that that birthright be kept as it should be until that birth took place, and then. Verse 5, and Isaac sent away Jacob, and he went to Padan Aram, unto Laban, son of Bethuel, the Syrian, the brother of Rebekah, Jacob's and Esau's mother. Now, you all know that that this family came from Abraham's brother. They're not Syrians. Okay, they only live in the land of Syria. Therefore, you can call them Syrian by geographical location, but that ends it. Otherwise, they were Adamic people, capable of bringing forth the seed of the Lord Jesus Christ. And we continue, verse 6. When Esau saw that Isaac had blessed Jacob and sent him away to Padan-Aram to take him a wife from thence, and that as he blessed him, he gave him a charge, saying, thou shalt not take a wife of the daughters of Canaan. Old Esau's wising up here. He said, no wonder he hates me. I married two of them. Verse 7. And that Jacob obeyed his father and his mother and was gone to Padan-Aram. That's the difference, obeying and not obeying. 8. And Esau, seeing that the daughters of Canaan pleased not Isaac, his father. He always worried about what his father thought, but not what God thought. What did he do then? How did he correct it? 9. Then went Esau unto Ishmael and took unto the wives which he had Mahalath, and that means stringed instrument, the daughter of Ishmael, Abraham's son, the sister of Nebajoth, to be his wife. He gets from worse to worser. Okay. He's not making any points anywhere. The poor guy, he cannot do right. Why? Well, it's easy to know why. He always left God out of the equation. Verse 10, and Jacob went out from Beersheba and went toward Haran. Okay, that's the Mount Haran. Verse 11, and he lighted upon a certain place and tarried there all night, because the sun was set, and he took of the stones of that place, and he put them for his pillows, and he lay down in that place to sleep. It was common if you were alone, and at night you might say, well, why would he use stones? Well, usually you made a stone wall for protection. Okay, but if there was a smooth stone, why not use it for a pillow? Okay, but this is important. You want to listen carefully. Verse 12. And he dreamed, and behold, a ladder set up on the earth, and the top of it reached to heaven. And behold, the angels of God ascended and descended on it. You got to know what that ladder is. It is the Lord Jesus Christ. That's what the ladder is. Okay. But in his dream, as he has his head upon this pillow, and he sees this ladder, and that ladder, of course, don't you ever forget it. It is the Lord Jesus Christ. That is your way to heaven, not as those that would build the Tower of Babel and fall. But here we have this dream, which is symbolic, if you would, if the Christ child himself that would come through the union that is about to take place between Jacob and his wives. 13. And behold, the Lord stood above it, and he said, I am the Lord God of Abraham thy father, and the God of Isaac. The land wherein thou liest, to thee will I give it, and to thy seed. That's from right from father's mouth. 14. And thy seed shall be as the dust of the earth, and thou shalt spread abroad to the west and to the east and to the north and to the south. And in thee and in thy seed shall all, I repeat, all, A-L-L, all the families of the earth be blessed. Why? Because of Christ, through Christ. Where did they go to the west? Where did they go to the east? those tribes that would scatter and migrate and that would become so numerous, where did they go? Europe, Canada, America, the house of Israel, not the house of Judah. We know where the house of Judah is. But the house of Israel, the one that is blessed, the superpower of superpowers in this end generation. And you know what is amazing to me is that many people that live in the Americas, they don't realize that this word of God is written to them. And they let it pass right over their head. They don't care. Maybe they're a lot like Esau. They leave God out of the equation. But what a blessing to this one and to his seed, meaning through Christ, all, that's Kenites, Hittites, Jebusites, all the world, whomsoever will, all children of God, could find salvation and eternal life. Verse 15 to continue. And behold, I am with thee, and will keep thee in all places whither thou goest, and will bring thee again into this land, and I will not leave thee until I have done that which I have spoken to thee of. Father never departs from us. That's why we always have the victory. That's why we always win. That's why we're blessed. That's why you can reach in your pocket and pick out a coin and it will say, in God we trust. Because we do. There may be some among us that don't, that leave God out of the equation. If they want to be that away, hey, have a good trip to wherever you're going. You're not going where we are. But here you have this stone. Now listen carefully. 16, and Jacob awaked out of his sleep. And he said, surely the Lord is in this place. And I knew it not. I stopped here and I stacked up some stones. I went to sleep. I didn't know he was here. I've heard him. And here we have this ladder to heaven, which is, don't you ever forget who it is, Christ. 17, and he was afraid. He was amazed, is better translation. He was amazed, and he said, how dreadful is this place? How wonderful is this place? This is none other but the house of God. And this is the gate of heaven. And that gate, of course, is Christ, which will come from the very seed that God was speaking of when he was talking to him, how all, A-L-L, would be blessed. Verse 18, and Jacob rose up early in the morning, and he took the stone that he had put for his pillows, and he set it up for a pillar, made a pillar out of it, and poured oil upon the top of it. 19, and he called the name of that place Bethel, house of God. But the name of that city was called Luz at the first almond tree. The almond never falls far from the tree. That stone is the stone of Scone. That stone is the stone that sits under the coronation chair, or did in Great Britain, where all the kings and queens for many past generations have their coronation took place over that stone. That stone has been removed, overturned again, which is the third time, and according to God's own word, it'll be the last time until Christ himself returns to take it on anew, has been taken to Scone, Scotland, and there it sits to this day. Why was it the stone that had the crack? Was this the stone that the water came from? I believe it was. It's a remarkable thing. God will never leave us. He will never forsake us. I don't know. Have you read his word? Do you bring God into the equation of your life and receive his blessings? You should, because he does love his children that obey him, that love him, that follow him. Don't miss the next lecture. Bless your heart. You listen a moment, won't you please?
1: 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You need to know what the mark of the beast is. As it's written in Revelation chapter 13, verse 8, many will be deceived. There is no need for you to be deceived. Christ said in Mark 13:23, "Behold, I have foretold you all things." 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
2: And there we are back again. Let's have the 800 number, please. 1-800-643-4645. That number is good from Puerto Rico, throughout the U.S., Alaska, Hawaii, all over Canada. If the Spirit moves and you have a question, you share it. Once you do that, please never ask a question about a particular reverend, denomination, or organization. We do not judge people. We have a judge. Don't get on his toes, because when you start judging, you are on his toes. You have the right for spiritual discernment. Let it end there. Intuitively, you know right from wrong. Do it. Okay. Those of you that listen by shortwave around the world, you will be given our mailing address at the end of the hour. It's always good to hear from you. You got a prayer request. You don't need the number. You don't need an address. Why? Because God knows what you're thinking right now. You're his child. He created you different than anyone else. You're unique. Why? He wanted somebody like you. But he does want you to bring him into the equation of your life so that he can bless you. That's real simple. Simple and easy, as simplicity as Christ teaches. Don't miss out. Father, around the globe we come. We ask that you lead, guide, direct, Father. Touch in Yeshua's precious name. Thank you, Father. Amen. Okay, and question time. And we got Mike from Arkansas. "Pastor Murray, my wife and I recently left a church we were involved in after the pastor resigned. He was a good man but was run out by mismanagement. My question is, what should we do with our tithes in the meantime until we find another church?" Always tithe where you're fed. That's real simple. Why? Well, it keeps the word coming. Sorry, there was, it's too bad that we have trouble in churches, but we live in an age where things can happen. When trouble comes along, handle it. That's all. Just handle it. And everything always works out good. Gladys from Illinois. I listened to you early in the morning. I'm 90 and a half years old. Please explain to me the hairs of your head are numbered. I always ask God to forgive me for my sins every time I pray. Well, and I know he does. You're thinking about Luke chapter 21, verse 18, where God says, this is the ultimate, the hairs on your head are numbered. They can't bother one hair on your head. Satan can't, because God gives us power over wickedness, over Satan. And when we use common sense, we handle it. It's no problem. It's no step for a stepper. Okay, Pastor Arnold, this is Haley from Tennessee. Revelation 13:5 states that Satan can continue 40 plus 2 months. However, Revelation 9:5 and 9:10 states that the period of Satan's tribulation would be 5 months. Does that mean that he could have 37 months? No. Mark chapter 13 demands that the time was shortened from 42 moons. Moons is always of darkness. That's Satan's prophecy. Down to 5 moons. That's all he'll have. That is actually God's interpretation, and we can't mess with it. 5 moons, period. That's all he will have. Melinda from Florida. "Are we sinning if we have a cross on our wall, even if it was made by someone else? Read the fourth commandment." Not you. What is an idol? Get a dictionary, if you would, and check out idol. It's something you worship. You do not worship or make a religion out of a cross. It's symbolic of the crucifixion. I'm kind of against having a cross that still has Christ nailed to it, because he has risen. I'm against that a little bit. I'm not going to, if that's what somebody wants to do, well, hey, I'm going to make hay while the sun shines. If somebody's mind is on Christ, I'm going to try to work from there and bring them up. But you do not worship a cross. It's just a sign and a symbol. Even the early Christians, when they had church, what did they do? They made the sign of a fish on a wall or somewhere. It didn't mean anything to a lot of people, but it meant Jesus Christ, Savior of the world. In other words, that's where Christians met. And that was the sign. Nothing wrong with signs and messages. We read signs and standards from God's word every day. We don't worship them. They're knowledge. Sammy from Texas. My wife and I have just brought your companion Bible Strong Concordance. Congratulations. We would like to know what your opinion is of the Holy Trinity. Is it the Father, Son, and the Holy Spirit in one Godhead, one person, one entity of all three? Emmanuel is God with us. That's the Lord Jesus Christ. Jesus is Yeshua's Savior. That is God's method of bringing salvation to the earth. He came himself to do that. And as Christ would say in John chapter 14, if you've seen me, you've seen the Father. Why? Because when God would say in the beginning, let us create man in our own image, he made Christ in his own image, the only begotten. When you've seen the Son, you've seen the Father. And what is the Holy Spirit? The Holy Spirit is naturally the only spirit of the Holy One, which is God himself. It is God's Spirit. And that is biblical. Jerry from Texas, where in the Bible can I find the double high holy day? Double high holy day. The highest holy day of all is Passover. And you can find it, basically, what our Passover is in 1 Corinthians chapter 5, verse 7 and 8. The Lord Jesus Christ became our Passover. I'll say it this way. The Lord Jesus Christ became our high Sabbath. Our high Sabbath always happens 15 days after the spring equinox. That's the beginning of the year. On the 15th day is Passover. It falls on different days of the week. And in that week, we have a high Sabbath because there's always the regular Sabbath. But it doesn't matter. Christ became our high Sabbath, our low Sabbath. He is our Sabbath. What does Sabbath mean? It means rest. And you're not going to find any rest except in him. Gary from Tennessee. I was listening to the program the other day, and I heard you say something about drug use when you refer to drugs. Are you talking about illegal drugs only, or are drugs such as blood pressure medicine also? What does the Bible say about medication? You need to take your medication. Luke, the writer of the gospel, was a medical doctor, a physician. And our Father gives us knowledge and wisdom and medication. And there's nothing wrong with taking medication. But people that find their high through artificial means, that means drugs, illegal drugs, to get a high rather than from the Holy Spirit of the living God, are sorcerers. That's what sorcery is. Like it, lump it in between, but why you want to know about it is, as it is written in Revelation chapter 21, there's not going to be any sorcerers make it to heaven. But that has nothing to do with medication. Don't ever stop taking your medication. Without talking to your doctor, your physician, naturally, I always recommend Christian doctors, be that as it may. Nothing wrong with taking medication for blood pressure and so forth. Jennifer from Missouri, will we know our friends and loved ones in heaven, and how old will we be? Please document your documentation. One of the most asked questions, Ezekiel chapter 44, in the millennium. You got to realize that or you're not going to understand it. From chapter 40 to the end, we're all in spiritual bodies in the millennium. And it is obvious that you are able to help, if you are one of God's elect, a close relative. How could you help them if you didn't recognize them? So naturally, you recognize them. And age has nothing to do with a spiritual body, so you're all young, young adults, because spiritual bodies do not age. Verna from California. Today I heard a pastor say on the radio that because the Antichrist will be coming in like a lion, that it means he will be coming out of Africa. What do you think? That is about the most ridiculous, uneducated statement I could ever have heard a pastor make to deceive people. What does it say that he would come out like a lion? Better yet, you better read the great book of Daniel, where it says he comes in prosperously and peacefully, as Antichrist means instead of Christ, acting like Christ. The only reason that the word lion is mentioned in Revelation chapter 9 is because of the viciousness of lies that pour forth from his mouth, deceiving people. I guarantee you, Satan doesn't come out of Africa. If you've ever read Revelation chapter 12, verse 6 and 7, you know where he comes from, because Michael and his angels throw him and all of his bad angels out right onto this earth. That's where he comes from. Gail from Alabama. Is there anywhere in the Bible that talks about the dinosaur? And the answer is yes, absolutely. In the great book of Job in chapter 40, it talks about the behemoth, which is addressing the first earth age. And it describes the animal and a child. If you have a child, can read the description of the behemoth, and it's a dinosaur, okay? And we know from artifacts certainly that they were here in the first earth age, not this one. Deborah from Texas, where in the Bible can I find the Ten Commandments? The Ten Commandments are written in Exodus chapter 20. It is one of the places, the main place. What you want to, you know, and a lot of people get thrown off track when they read the commandments in Exodus 20, because it says even to 10 generations, if the children sin, they don't make it. But I can amplify that. They think then, well, what the father did, 10 generations it takes to get rid of it. Not so. It means they keep generation after generation after generation doing the same sinful thing. The minute the individual stops sinning, it's gone. It's not on him. So as it's written in Jeremiah chapter 31, verse 29, if a parent bites a sour grape, it doesn't put the children's teeth on edge, okay? So you don't let that throw you, but there you have the Ten Commandments, Exodus chapter 20. Ella from South Carolina, what are the Kenites? Are they a race of people? The Kenites, that is a Hebrew word that means the offspring of Cain. They are still here. They were present in 1 Chronicles chapter 2, verse 55, long after the flood, because God said to Noah, take two of every flesh aboard the ark. So there they are, and what are they doing in 1 Chronicles chapter 2, verse 55? They're keeping books for Judah. And I said, the sons of Cain were keeping books for Judah. How would you like to have a bookkeeper like that? Okay, and that just gives you something to think about. You pick them up again all throughout God's word, Kenite. Many people hear me say that and they want to go then to Canaanite, C-A-N, not so, K-E-N. Mamie from Louisiana, where in the Bible that tells you after Christ's death he went to hell? He went to paradise and he preached, okay? You see, those people that were dead before, all the way back to the time of Noah, did not have an opportunity to accept the Lord Jesus Christ. They had to live by the law. Therefore, God would be unfair if he did not give them the same opportunity that he does to you today. So therefore, in 1 Peter chapter 3, verses 18 and 19 is what you're thinking about. Christ went back while he was yet in the tomb all the way to the time of Noah. That means before the sin and all that started. And gave them an opportunity to accept salvation from Almighty God. And according to chapter 4 of 1 Peter, many of them accepted. He freed a lot of them. Dwayne from California. Does Satan have to be born of woman, or is he cast down fully formed? He's cast down fully formed. He is fully formed. It's real easy to document that. All you have to do, I mentioned it a moment ago, read Revelation chapter 12, verses 6, 7, and 8. Where is he now? Well, what did Christ tell him at the hour of temptation when Christ was tempted in the wilderness, Matthew chapter 4? Get behind me. Well, where is Christ? Christ is on the throne of God, and Satan's behind him, held there by Michael and his angels. He's not going anywhere. His evil spirit can come to the earth, but he's not going anywhere until Michael kicks him out. That's where he comes from, fully formed and loaded for bear. He's going to deceive a lot of people playing Jesus. Okay, it won't be from Africa. It will be from heaven. Supernatural. That's why it will deceive a lot of people. Howard from Alabama, I've been watching you for 4 months now, and I have learned in that time more than all my life. Thank you for letting God use you to teaching the truth, the way God's word really is. God, well, thank you. Thank you for the comment. I have one question. Here we get to the question. I know that Satan comes first. After he is here for 5 months, then will the millennium come. And near the end of it, will Satan come back after for a short time? If you will tell me on TV just how all this takes place, please. Thanks so much. Hey, you got it figured out. You got it you're right down to the nubbin there. He will be here 5 months. Then the seventh trump sounds, Christ comes, millennium begins. And a lot of people that never had an opportunity because of what's taught in churches to know who Satan was and that they do fall short, we're going to teach them in the millennium because they didn't have a chance. There's no such thing as a second chance. And then Satan is released for a short season at the end of the millennium. Why? To test them. We want to know they can cut it before we let them into heaven forever. Because they've got to stand against him too. And then Satan and all that follow him go into the lake of fire, which simply means God is a consuming fire. They're blotted out. Don't exist anymore forever and ever. Bob from Connecticut. Am I correct in understanding that God wanted to keep the lineage pure from Eve to Mary for birth of Christ? Absolutely. Over and over. We've already witnessed several times, haven't we? However, was not Eve beguiled by Satan, which would have made this lineage impure? Please tell me where I'm incorrect. Well, you're wrong all the way. Satan had nothing to do with the birth of Seth. Okay, and Eve is the mother of all living because Christ would come through her womb, umbilical cord to umbilical cord, and so it is. Robin from Kentucky. Where does the Bible talk about both sides of the gulf? Luke chapter 16. It is in parable form where Christ gives a parable about two actual people on earth, and yet it is a parable because it describes paradise. Well, what is paradise? Paradise is the holding place of souls until the millennium begins, that's where both the good, bad, and the ugly are. Some on one side of that gulf that didn't make it, what? Waiting for judgment and the millennium. Those on the other have taken part in the first resurrection. Maybe some of these will take

0: Charles from Mississippi. What does it mean to be unequally yoked? It means to be yoked to somebody that would refuse to allow you, for one thing, to study God's word, to have freedom of religion. It would be unequally yoked for you to go into some kind of an agreement that had to do not with your job, but with your religion, with your exercise of that religion, anything that would inhibit you, because you're supposed to, first of all, put the yoke on, and the yoke is Christ. The yoke makes the load easier, otherwise the straps cut right into your shoulders as you pull. But Christ being that yoke on your shoulders that makes the load light. You sure don't want some drag on the other part of the team to hold you back, okay? That's unequally yoked. Eunice from Georgia, if you were adopted as a baby, will you know your maternal parents in heaven, or will they know you? I feel that probably maybe they will. Some things we leave in God's hands. If there's a reason for it being necessary, it will happen. If it's not a reason and not necessary, and if it is your desire, I'm sure he will allow it if you make the first ripple. And that's the way our Father is. He loves his children, and he's very pleasing to them. Okay, I've got, don't see a name. I study with you every morning, okay? Is there anything wrong with a woman who is a stay-at-home mom taking care of family? Hey, that's one of the biggest jobs in the world. That's not lazy. A stay-at-home mom raising a family and taking care of the home and everything, that's a full-time job. And you're don't you worry about a thing. God loves you. I'm out of time. I love you all because you enjoy studying our Father's word. Most of all, God loves you for it. And you know what? It makes his day. Can you imagine that? You make God's day. And when you make his day, boy, is he going to make yours. He's very pleased with you, keeping his word. We're brought to you by your tithes and offerings. If we've helped you, you help us keep coming to you. Once you do that, bless God. He will always bless you. Most important, though, you listen to me. Listen good. You stay in his word. Every day in his word is a good day, even with trouble. Do you know why? Because Jesus, Yeshua, he is the living word.
1: 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We invite you to join us for the next in-depth Bible study each weekday at this same time. Thank you for watching today's program, and God bless you.

The book of Deuteronomy. The law was given as our schoolmaster. Have you been to school on God's Word? Certainly one way to go there is to study the book of Deuteronomy. Probably the most exciting thing that Deuteronomy has to offer for you is that great song of Moses, that those that overcome the false Messiah in the end generation will be singing. The law itself being the schoolmaster that keeps us out of trouble in these flesh bodies. Again, an education in taming that part of you that oftentimes needs taming through the old schoolmaster, that great book, Deuteronomy, the law, and its set ways of keeping you from harm's way even in this generation. You're going to enjoy it.

0: Welcome to the Shepherd's Chapel Network Family Bible Study Hour with Pastor Arnold Murray. Wisdom is understanding God's Word. Pastor Murray's unique teaching approach brings God's Word alive with meaning as he takes you on a chapter-by-chapter, verse-by-verse study of God's letter to you, the Bible. And now here is Pastor Arnold Murray.
1: Good day to you. God bless you. Say welcome to the Shepherd's Chapel. Welcome to this family Bible study hour. I'm going to start a new book today, Thessalonians. First Thessalonians we'll be doing. Thessalonians, basically the subject is this, the return of the Lord Jesus Christ. And this particular book written by Paul is probably one of his earliest writings, no doubt, because it was written about 52 to 53, which would be about 20 years after the resurrection, that is to say, after Christ rose from the tomb. So it's a very early book, and naturally, at 20 years later, people are already looking forward to that second advent, that's to say, the return of the Lord Jesus Christ. Being one of Paul's first letters, he always teaches on three levels, the commission that God gave him, In the great book of Acts, when Paul was brought into service as one of God's elect in Acts chapter 9, verse 15, and given three missions, a mission to the kings and queens, a mission to Israel, and a mission to the Gentile. So therefore, Paul will always teach on three levels. Therefore, there's always meat and understanding for whomsoever will. So, 1 Thessalonians chapter 1, verse 1, a word of wisdom from our Father. Let's go with it. Paul and Silvanus, that's Silas, and Timotheus, or Timothy, unto the church of Thessalonians, which is in God the Father and the Lord Jesus Christ, grace be unto you and peace from God, our Father and the Lord Jesus Christ. What a greeting, bringing in all the titles. And you can see the Christian love pouring from that introduction, greeting. Paul had gotten very good news from this group. And when he was there previously, as it is recorded in the book of Acts in chapter 16 and 17, he was treated terribly here, not by the citizenry, but by those that claimed to be of our brother Judah and did lie and were in fact Kenites of the synagogue of Satan. But yet truth prevailed. The Holy Spirit overcame, as you will see. Verse 2, we give thanks to God always for you all, making mention of you in our prayers. We're just thinking about you. And we're so very pleased in the word we've received. Verse 3, remembering without ceasing your work of faith and labor of love and patience of hope in our Lord Jesus Christ. That's waiting for the true Christ in the sight of God and our Father. I mean, it's very visible and openly obvious to our Heavenly Father that your faith documents your labor, that's to say your work, and your work documents your patience, that you're not getting over anxious, that you're willing to wait on the Lord Jesus Christ. What a compliment. Verse 4, knowing, brethren, beloved, your election of God. And here we go to the third level, that is to say to God's elect. And there were certain ones that were elected by God himself to lead in this group. And because of the leadership that showed up here on hearing the truth, they were vivacious then, grabbed that truth, they hung on to it, they studied it, they went with it, they let it grow, even in regions far on beyond Thessalonica. And that's what as it should be. And that's one of the reasons that Paul is very pleased that, I mean, he was beaten here. He was thrown in jail, locked up. I mean, he had adversaries from the so-called religious community that you wouldn't believe. But the Holy Spirit always prevails, and truth always comes through. You can't chain it, you can't block it, you can't stop it. God's word is supreme. And one of the reasons, verse 5 as we continue, for our gospel came not unto you in word only, but also in power and in the Holy Spirit and in much assurance, as ye know what manner of men we were among you for your sake. We did it for your cause. And you can tell, as the record is in Acts chapter 17, they didn't shy off. They boldly went forth with that word. They didn't hide. And it didn't matter that there was opposition there. Why? They had the power of the Holy Spirit with them. You know, the Holy Spirit, when he's ready, can just lay people right out of the way. And so it is that our Father reigns supreme, and our people are so blessed when they tie into that power, when they tie into the very leadership of Almighty God himself through the Son, and in this case, as well as Paul. Verse 6, and you become followers of us and of the Lord, having received the word in much affliction with joy in the Holy Spirit. Even though there was a great deal of affliction, even though you had these ratchet jaws on the sideline complaining and said, these men are turning the world upside down, they're teaching falsely, they still bore down with the Holy Spirit and taught the election as well as the other levels and brought the flock into the very truth, the word of God. God's word is so powerful. It sustains you even through troubles and tribulations. They are nothing compared to the beauty and the love of Almighty God for his children. When he stretches that wing out and takes the children under that wing and protects them, and when you receive his blessings, it doesn't matter what a bunch of fruitcakes might say. Doesn't matter. You have the blessings of God and eternal life. The power of the Holy Spirit. Verse 7, so that ye were in samples to all that believed in Macedonia and Achaia, Achaia being trouble, and so it was. How precious it was that they themselves, having not heard, on hearing the promises, on feeling the touch of the Holy Spirit, they themselves became an example of the blessed to the people who yet on beyond them turned into be believers. Good news for Paul. Through the hardships, the troubles, the beatings, the being imprisoned in this area, I mean, the real truth stuck and the word grew and the church itself was bountiful. Verse 8, for from you sounded out the word of the Lord, not only in Macedonia and Achaia, but also in every place your faith to Godward is spread abroad, so that we need not to speak anything. It was obvious that you took this word publicly and you took it far beyond the borders of Thessalonica, and people were blessed in many places with what? With the word of God, with the Holy Spirit, and with the patience of waiting for the true Father, the patience of waiting on the Lord Jesus Christ. Verse 9, for they themselves show of us what manner of entering in we had unto you, and how we turned to God, how ye turned to God from idols to serve the living and true God. You were worshiping idols. But when you heard the truth of God's word, then at that time you received it. You hung to the real truth. What is the truth? God's word, this letter that he sends to you. God is the same yesterday, he is today, and he shall be forever. You can count on him. He will never leave you. He will never forsake you. and you have that power of the Holy Spirit connected into your life when you believe. You are nurtured by the very root itself of Christianity that stems way back from Jesse, through David, through down through the Savior, right to Almighty God himself, as that strength and power through the Holy Spirit enables people to brightly see truth and recognize it when they see it and when they hear it. Verse 10, and to this being the subject of the book, and to wait, I repeat, wait for his son from heaven, whom he raised from the dead, not maybe, not perhaps, he raised from the dead, even Jesus, which delivered us from the wrath to come. Do you want to escape the wrath to come, or do you want to wade into it in ignorance? You know, it is very important that that word wait requires patience. And as it is written in 2 Peter chapter 3, verses 7 and 8, God is long-suffering. That means he's got lots of patience. Well, why does he have a lot of patience? Because it is his will that all come to repentance. They won't, but he would like it if they did. And so it is that our Father does bring forth that Holy Spirit, the unction, the will that if you have the free will to accept it, then in waiting for the true Christ. What does that mean also? Don't be deceived by anyone that might precede him claiming to be. You're going to have many people that claim they have the perfect religion, and maybe they never crack open the letter that God sent us documenting the true belief, the true faith. Shun people like that. Shun them. They will lead you astray. They will lead you down Primrose Lane. Wait with patience for the second advent, which is to say the seventh seal, the seventh trump, and the seventh vial. Christ will not, under any condition, return to this earth until that time. We will document that in the second book, to a letter from Paul to the Thessalonians. It is well documented where a child can understand. So with patience, wait for the second coming. It's going to happen. And that's what this book is about. Chapter 2, verse 1. For yourselves, brethren, know our entrance in unto you, that it was not in vain. We did not come there empty. Our word was vivacious. Our word was truth. Our word was life. Our word was documented by the Holy Spirit, by the events, the miracles, and events that transpired while we were there. Verse 2, but even after that we had suffered before and were shamefully entreated, as you know, you witnessed it, at Philippi, we were bold in our God to speak unto you the gospel of God with much contention. There was trouble everywhere. That did not bother us. We were thrown in jail. And you observed the power of God, that earthquakes came and shackles fell off. And we were freed by the power of the Holy Spirit and Almighty God. You know, when God is with you, who can be against you? It doesn't matter. You have the victory. And this is what Paul is talking about. Philippi, you can read of it in Acts chapter 16, along about verse 22. It was a hard time. Well, I just want to be a sweet Christian and never have any problems. Hey, as long as Satan's in the world, you're going to have problems. But then you have power over him, so put him scooting. Okay. No big deal, no step for a stepper. We don't have to be afraid of anything. We don't give up ground, we take it. Boldly they entered in, even with that contention. And God gave them the victory. Verse 3, for our exhortation was not of deceit, nor of uncleanliness, nor in guile. When we taught, we stuck with the straight truth. It wasn't just as men pleasers. It wasn't sugar-coated sweet stuff that was sickening. It was truth and fact and discipline whereby God's blessings would come forth and you would be blessed. Verse 4. But as we were allowed of God to be put in trust with the gospel, even so we speak not as pleasing men, but God which trieth our hearts. You know, this is something you always want to remember if you're a seed planter or you plan on being a teacher. Please God. And when you please God, it will displease some men, but you don't want them anyway. Anyone that is displeased with the word of God, you don't want them around you until they come around, until they see truth. You want people that want to hear the truth, that want to bathe in the truth and the love of Almighty God with his blessings coming forth. You know, anytime you are tempted to break away from the word of God with discipline and truth that might offend some, and you try to please men just to hang on to them, you just brought the biggest cancer, a spiritual cancer, into your work that you could ever have wanted, and you're the one that asked for it. You don't need spiritual cancers in your ministry. You want to get rid of them. You don't need them. So never teach to please men, but to please God. Therefore, God blesses, and the people that are drawn to that, you can trust they will have compassion and love for their fellow men and not be just a bunch of men pleasers. Verse 5, for neither at any time used we flattering words, as ye know, nor a cloak of covetousness. God is witness. I mean, we laid it out there. Many of you thought it was kind of rough, but that's tough love. And that's the way tough love goes. If that's what the word says, that's what it is. Don't try to mellow it, but teach God's word whereby people can be corrected by it and be blessed of God and loved of God. That's how peace comes to be, is by discipline and by loving Father and letting the traditions of men fall by the wayside. Don't ever use a cloak of covetousness. That's just of any type around you in teaching God's word. Verse 6, nor of men sought we glory, neither of you, nor yet of others, when we might have been burdensome as the apostles of Christ. We did not ask for praise. We didn't want you praising us, but praising the word of the living God. We wanted you to be content with the word of God and glory in his word and in his truth, but don't glory in us. Verse 7, but we were gentle among you, even as a nurse cherisheth her children, properly translated as gentle as a mother nursing her baby. In other words, that's true Christian love spoken and taken in a spiritual sense. It doesn't get any better love than that in understanding, in family. Verse 8, so being affectionately desirous of you, we were willing to have imparted unto you not the gospel of God only, but also our own souls, because ye were dear unto us. That is real Christian love. You see, Christians are a family. And sometimes your Christian family can be closer than your own family, your blood family, because they understand. And it does go to the very soul itself, because it is the soul that is the part of you that is eternal in the spiritual body. And as a family that holds together, that worships together, that loves the Lord Jesus Christ, that is under his protecting wing, they become a blessing to others. That flows and it grows. It's the mark of Christianity. It's the family of God. Verse 9. For you remember, brethren, our labor and travail, for laboring night and day, because we would not be chargeable unto any of you, we preached unto you the gospel of God. In other words, Paul never took a salary. He was a tent maker. He said, I earned my own, and I imagine he was one of the best, because they always wanted, he had no problem finding work wherever he traveled. But he said, the main thing I wanted you to know, I wasn't in this for money. I wasn't in this for offerings. I was in it because I love you, and I want you to receive the living word, even though we had to work night and day. And don't forget to travail. You know, a lot of people, they pick up the banner and they say, I just want to be a good Christian, buddy, and I just want to march along, and let the least little bit of travail or hearsay come along and they run for the bushes like a bunch of cowards. I mean, just one little opposition and they melt. You're a child of God. Act like it. You have the truth. And Satan is going to oppose you. Get that in your head. Christian love is a beautiful, wonderful thing. But we live in a world that the prince of darkness is present. That is to say, spiritually speaking. He will be de facto before it's over with, but be that as it may. That's why you want to wait, as Paul instructed, for the true Christ to return. But always remember, there's going to be hardships. God trusts you to be able to handle most of it, and what you can't handle, he guarantees you he'll take care of the rest. You know something? He always does. And that always brings about perfection. Next verse, verse 10. Ye are witnesses, and God also, how holy and justly and unblameably we behaved ourselves among you that believe. You know that among you that believe. Well, you might say, well, what about those that didn't believe? Hey, they didn't take anything off of them. But they behaved themselves, they still behaved themselves rightly, but what is behaving yourself rightly around a non-believer that doesn't believe and wants to give you trouble? You make sure that they realize you have power over them, and you fix them so that they won't let it happen again as soon as you possibly can. You don't take nothing off nobody. Christians are not second-class citizens. And so it is. And your witness is that you that believe, though, we were loving, understanding, caring, and we took care of you. Verse 11. As you know how we exhorted and confronted and charged every one of you as a father doth his children. You know, spare the rod, spoil the child. In other words, we cracked the whip a little bit when it was necessary. You see, this brings forth true love. Children love a parent that says, that's the line, don't cross it, and explains the reason why. You're going to get hurt if you do, and I will punish you to boot. That's discipline, and that's as it should be. A church without discipline is not going to be blessed of God. It's got to be there. Verse 12, that you would walk worthily of God, who hath called you unto his kingdom and glory. I don't know, have you had the call yet? Has he called you? You know by the unction, when he plays on the strings of your heart to let you know that he loves you. You're his child. You're different than anyone else. Your DNA, absolutely, you're unique. He created you that way. But he does want you to love him. And he does call. He calls in many ways. Many strange ways he can call. Many mysterious ways he can call. And when you hear that call, you know it. And you want to step up to the plate when he does, and let him know, and walk worthily of God. Verse 13, for this cause, this reason. Also, thank we God without ceasing. Because when ye received the word of God, which you heard of us, you received it not as the word of men, but as it is in truth the word of God, which effectually worketh also in you that believe. And it does. I don't want you to read over that.
2: Well, it just is that way with ministers and priests and
1: No, that's not what it said. It said you believe the word, and the word worketh effectually in you, whereby it guides you, directs you, touches you, leads you, directs you, picks you up, supports you. Don't be caught without it. It's beautiful and it is precious to know and to understand that that God in his own, whomever they are, that is part of the Christian family, and God is still on the throne. We have that victory. 14, for ye, brethren, became followers of the churches of God, which in Judea are in Christ Jesus. For ye also have suffered like things of your own countrymen, even as they have of the Jews. That is to say, the Iudas, that's where the Kenites took residence in Judah, the Judea, I should say, then began to, if you are a resident of Judea, you can call yourself a Jew, not by race, but by geographical residency. Jeremiah 35 goes into detail of how the Kenites took on and claimed to be residents of Judea, and some of them literally were. But what this does, if you're not careful, will, with people not being students of God's word, will think this is talking about our brother Judah, and you should know better. Our brother Judah is one of the 12 tribes of the house of Israel. But the Kenites are none other than the children of Cain, and they are vagabonds. They have to hang on to some group of people to sustain themselves. And so it is that they continue to do that. This gives our brother Judah a bad rap many places for Christians that are not well informed in God's word. And you would really be confused then when you read Revelation chapter 2:9 and Revelation chapter 3:9, where it would very clearly say, I'm only proud, Christ would say, of the churches that teach those who claim to be our brother Judah, but are in fact the synagogue of Satan. In other words, if you being a Christian, a servant of God, can't recognize an evil one in your very midst, then you can understand, and if your church does not teach who the Kenites are and what how they operate, then they can be in your midst and you wouldn't even be aware of it. That's why Christ taught, only attend a church, Smyrna and Philadelphia, that teach those that claim to be of our brother Judah, but in fact identify them as the synagogue of Satan, not our brother Judah. Now, that's a great deal of explanation, but that is so ever important that you understand that, because the children of Cain are prevalent in this world today, and they will be right up to the very end. They have a purpose, and they serve that purpose well. God allows it as a testing block, you could say, in a sense. It's kind of like, have you read the scripture to identify, to know, to be wiser than, or have you not? Have you been taught to be wiser than the serpent and how you are to become wiser than the serpent, or have you not? It's that simple. If you haven't been taught, then you're kind of in a heap of hurt. But here it's talking about those that claim to be of our brother Judah, but in fact are the synagogue of Satan. You know why? Verse 15. Who both killed the Lord Jesus and their own prophets and have persecuted us, and they please not God and are contrary to all men. And naturally, that is a very strong statement, but when you read St. John chapter 8, verse 44, you find out that the children of Cain, the first murderer, their father's the devil. And for every negative, there is a positive. But you are supposed to be wise enough to understand, because you have power over all your enemies. But you see, my friend, if you can't recognize your enemy, then what good is it to have power over them? You're not going to use it anyway. So it's the power of God wasted. Truth is so very important. Understanding is so very important. It would stop a lot of contention in this world if people had that understanding. Even racial problems, there would be none. Because you would identify the enemy, end of story. You would handle it, for you have, through power through the Holy Spirit, you have the ability to do that. They are contrary. As Jesus himself taught in Matthew chapter 13, beginning with verse 36, 37, 38, down through 40. As Jesus himself would teach in St. John chapter 8, verse 32, through 44, 45, 46. They are contrary. But he has warned you. Have you read it? Do you understand it? And then in Revelation 2:9 and 3:9, he brings it all to the forefront where there's no deception. Have you read that? Then you wouldn't be deceived. You know, there's no reason. Many times you would, on reading this, if you didn't know the truth, you would accuse the wrong people. See that you don't do that. Be able to identify your enemy, the children of the devil, the Kenites. They are against our Lord Jesus Christ. That makes them against you as well. So wisdom is a beautiful thing. And when you're wiser than the serpent, but as peaceful as a dove to those that believe, then understanding comes forth and the church of Jesus Christ grows. All right, don't miss the next lecture. Bless your heart. You listen a moment, won't you please?
0: The Mark of the Beast on CD is our free introductory offer to you. What is the Mark of the Beast? Many false teachers would have you believe it will be a tattoo on your forehead or a computer chip implanted under your skin. It is getting late in the game. You need to know what the Mark of the Beast is. As it's written in Revelation chapter 13, verse 8, many will be deceived. There is no need for you to be deceived. Christ said in Mark 13:23, "Behold, I have foretold you all things." 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
1: And there we are back again. Let's have the 800 number, please. 1-800-643-4645. Hey, that number is good from Puerto Rico, throughout the U.S., Alaska, Hawaii, all over Canada. Spirit moves. You got a question, you share it. Once you do that, please never ask a question about a particular reverend, denomination, or organization. We do not judge people. We have one judge, that's our Father. Hey, he can handle it. Oh, it's so easy for him. But we are to discern, and discernment keeps you out of trouble, and discernment prospers you when it's done in a Christian way. But don't judge people. Teach God's Word chapter by chapter, verse by verse. Let the chips fall wherever they may. Never apologize
2: for the Word of God. Those of you that listen by shortwave around the world, it's always a pleasure hearing from you, and your announcer at the end of the hour will give you our mailing address. Again, always a pleasure. Got a prayer request? Do away with that number. We can do away with an address. Why? God knows what you're thinking right now. He does. He knows you. He created your very being. Even your flesh body, your DNA is different than anyone else's. Do you think your spirit isn't also? It is. It's unique. He wanted someone just like you. But he does want you to love him. That's the price he asked. That's why he created you, for his pleasure. Don't cause him grief and expect that to give him pleasure and then ask him for a blessing. Let him know you love him. Won't you do that? Father, around the globe we come. We ask that you lead, guide, direct, Father. Touch in Yeshua's precious name. Thank you, Father. Amen. Okay, this would be... I can't make this name out. Aaron, I guess this is, from Ohio. I don't go to church. Will I go to heaven or hell? I have been baptized and I study the Bible with you. Well, if you study the Bible with me, you're in church. Okay, this is a church. And if you've been baptized and you love the Lord, you're going to, you got it made, okay? You're on the winning side. John from Illinois. You know, people worry too much because you listen to ratchet jaws that would say, you got to do this and you got to do that and you got to do this and you got to do... What does God say? John 3:16, the most public scripture in God's word. You see it at games and everywhere. God so loved the world, he gave his only begotten son, that whomsoever should believe upon him. Did it say don't do this and don't do that? No, that believeth on him should not perish. You're going to heaven, in other words, and have eternal life. It's that simple in following his instructions. That's the base root of salvation, love. John from Illinois. My question is this, when the time comes that we will not be able to buy or sell, how does the Bible tell Christians to find food and shelter and live our daily lives between now and the time Jesus comes back? I do not want to somehow unwittingly make the wrong decision and end up going to hell. Well, that would not, you know, God is a pretty good judge of character. And the main thing is, what you don't want to do is worship the false Christ. That's the only way you will be able to buy or sell, is to worship him and sign the pledge of allegiance to him before you're going to receive money, money, money for everybody, everywhere, plenty of it. But you got to worship him. A Christian cannot do that. That's receiving in their mind. To worship means worshiping him rather than Almighty God. But it is a very simple thing. Every culvert, how long? God promises us in a scripture I've been quoting quite a bit tonight, Revelation 2:9, that you're only going to have 10 days of tribulation on an individual basis. That's not as a nation, but as an individual. And that you can cut that. He says you can. You can handle it. And that's when you're delivered up before the false Messiah. He can't harm a hair on your head. And you will have that trial. But there, you know, it hasn't been all that many years ago, and still in certain parts of the country, we are on a barter system. In other words, you got a man here that grows chickens here and goats or sheep here, and the chicken man wants a sheep, so he trades so many chickens for a sheep, and there's no money exchanged. Likewise, if you have a nice watch, if you have some precious metal, like silver, real silver, it's precious. It'll trade. And you don't have to spend any money. You've already got it. You earned it. And it will, for somebody that has dealt with, they'll give you a loaf of bread for that silver dime. It's precious. You can't hardly find real silver anymore. A lot of people wouldn't even know the difference. So that's the way you make it, by using this. James from Kentucky, what does the Bible say about, and let me hasten to add, the Holy Spirit always takes care of us. When you do your best, he'll handle the rest. And James from Kentucky, what does the Bible say about lending money to others? How should I handle people who are taking advantage of me? Well, James, this is what you want to do. Let's say that you clean churches for a living. What you want to tell them when they ask you to borrow money, you tell them, say, I've got a deal down here with the banker, Joe. Joe don't clean no churches, and I don't lend no money, okay? That way, let the banker lend the money, and you clean the church, all right? Or whatever your profession might be. Don't lend money to people that are not going to pay it back, you know? And, how will I know? Well, you try them one time, and after that, it's over. You can't depend on them. They're not a child of God, or they would at least try. There would be some reason for it. It's best not to lend money if you can help it, okay? Especially to unknown factors. Now, to a brother that's down or something like that, well, you know, that's a little different. If you're not careful in this generation, though, you could be an enabler for drugs, and that makes you guilty. You loan some money and somebody buys drugs with it, you're as guilty as they are, practically. If you know that's what they use it for, don't do it. Don't be an enabler. Kathy from Colorado. I have a question. Wasn't Cain the son of the devil? A friend of mine who watches a lot of One Verse Charlies told me that Satan didn't have enough power to inseminate that. I'm confused because an apple was eaten in the garden. There was no apple eaten in the garden. Okay, you know better than that, right? Good, you've checked it out. All you got to do is go to John chapter 8, verse 44, and read the verses following. It documents that Satan is his father. Go to Jesus' teachings on the Sermon of the Mount, Matthew chapter 13, verses. Start reading with verse 35, the mystery from the foundations of the earth, from the first earth age, how it got started. And he'll tell you about the tares, which is the Kenites, and how that Satan is their father. He planted them. The word seed in the Greek is sperma, male sperm. He did it. Jane from Texas, my husband is a good Christian and he wants to be cremated rather than rot in a grave. His sister said cremation was a pagan ritual, and if cremation, he would not go to heaven. Please give your opinion on cremation since the Bible is silent on the subject. Well, it's not completely silent, okay? Read 1 Corinthians 13, verse 3. 1 Corinthians 13, 3. And then make a note of Ecclesiastes chapter 12, verses 6 and 7. This flesh body, we're through with it. It's going back to dust. It doesn't matter how it gets there. Because if you're a true Christian, you know, as it is written in the first book of Thessalonians, we'll be there in a few days, that immediately the being, the entity, goes back to the Father that gave the very spiritual body. And we're through with these flesh bodies. Doesn't matter how they get back to dust, okay? You tell your husband to his wishes, should God will honor them. Doug from Washington, Pastor Murray, I was watching a TV station and they said you have to give $900 seed and God would bless you. Is that a true or wrong? Thank you, Pastor. That is so wrong it hurts, okay? You cannot buy a blessing. And a church that is truly doing God's work does not have to beg. God blesses, God supplies. And do you know in this church we never pass a plate. We never take up an offering. There are boxes at the entrance of wherever meeting's held, and that's your business between you and the Lord. We're not going to ask you. Because we're not beggars.
1: And quite frankly, the way you tell a real man or woman of God is God promised he would not send out beggars. So if you got somebody begging, hey, God didn't send them. That's pretty simple, isn't it? A child can understand that. Don't go there. If you want a blessing from God, love him, and you will be blessed. No name on this. Pastor Murray, I have been watching you for over 10 years. I am in a church, and the pastor there wants us to sign a contract submitting to him. I thought we were supposed to submit to God. Could you give me a comment on this? Thank you so much for your teachings. I have learned more in 1 year than I learned from my whole life keeping up with their work. Well, teaching God's word, you can't help but learn. Why in the world would a pastor want you to sign a contract submitting to him? You know, I would dust my feet off and I would get out of that place. You know, I would tell him to hang it, that your contract was in the book of life in heaven and it was with God himself. And you would never submit your family to some man. Not going to happen. I smell something here that doesn't smell good. I would never tell someone to leave a church because God may have you the vessel that's supposed to straighten it out, but that's God's business. He'll direct you. Lynn from Oregon. If Jesus Christ said, if you have seen me, then you have seen the Father, then why did Jesus Christ say only the Father knows the day and time of the appointment of the seventh trump? Because that's the way it is. Christ was not the full Godhead de jure. That term is very meaningful. If you don't understand it, check it out. De jure. But the full Godhead is not here de jure until the last day of the millennium, or just prior to the last day of the millennium. Only Yeshua himself returns at the beginning of the millennium. Therefore, God created Emmanuel, God with us, in our dimension, whereby we could communicate with him, and he could communicate with us. But there are many things in the Godhead itself that the communicator and the Holy Spirit as well were not advised of. And that happens, as it is written in Mark 13, to be one of the things. But he was de facto, God, as it's written in the 14th chapter of St. John. If you've seen me, you've seen the Father. Why? It was God with us in the power that we can stand, not the full Godhead that frightened the people to death at the Mount Sinai. That's your answer. Chris from California. Who are the 24 elders on the town throne, rather, that John sees in his vision in Revelation? No one knows for sure, but I think it's pretty obvious that it would have to be the 12 disciples and the 12 patriarchs. Then there always comes the question, well, will it be Judas or will it be Matthias? Well, that's God's business. Judas repented, and we're not to judge anybody. But in my opinion, that's who they will be. Sandrin, I guess it is, from Georgia. In order to cast out a demon, does the person carrying the demon have to confess that they want the demon cast out? As far as confessing, they don't have to confess it out loud, but they do have to want to be rid of it.

Because if you cleanse them and they do not put Christ in their body, that is to say become Christian and have Christ in them, the Holy Spirit, then the demon's coming back. They'll even ask for it to come back. I can remember a time when a man all the way from Canada, which I had an evil spirit, and I asked him why he would not want to be rid of it. And he said, because it made more sense than Pastor Murray did. So in a case like that, it would do you no good to cleanse that person because they would invite the evil spirit back. It is necessary that they want to be cleansed. Nancy from North Carolina. If I draw disability from the government, am I worshiping the devil? Would you please answer this for me? I am really scared. Well, don't be frightened. Christians should never be afraid. God will never leave you. He will never forsake you. When you draw disability from the government, it was insurance you paid in. You've got it coming. You don't have to be ashamed of it. It is legal. You know, in the beginning, the church itself took a tithe in one form and as well as others. But it was also the government. It was the caretaker. Overall, the government takes a tithe, so to speak. Only it's about three times a tithe. In other words, you pay more tax than a tenth. And that's where you buy into the government's insurance, Social Security, Medicare, Medicaid, that pays for those things. So don't ever think that it's evil or of the devil. It isn't. Yeah, so many people don't realize, you know, where this comes from. Is they say, well, the government is 666. Don't let that number. That's not true. Satan is the Antichrist. Satan is the devil. Our government isn't. This is a wonderful nation, a wonderful government, and most governments that care for their people are A-okay. So, Christian nations especially, enough said. Be at peace. You're fine. Janet from Wisconsin. A woman who practices witchcraft keeps showing up at charitable organizations that I've worked for. She keeps creating chaos and she can predict the future. What is she, a demon, a false prophet, or Satan himself? She's probably a nutcase, okay? She can't predict the future. She may claim she can. And she may even hit it occasionally. But only God can predict future, okay? Or through his word can you predict the future. I would say she's a nutcase. She has a problem. And it could be that she might have an evil spirit. It would appear she's got some problem somewhere. But naturally, a wise person never judges whether a person has a mental problem, which would be a sickness, or an evil spirit, without personally being able to discern one or the other. But probably it would be one or the other. Joseph from Tennessee. Excuse me, do you have to be baptized in the name of Jesus, or can you be baptized in the name of the Father, Son, and the Holy Spirit? When, you know, a little bit of knowledge can be a dangerous thing to some people. If you're going to practice in the sacred names, learn them. What does Jesus, being translated back to the original, mean? Yeshua. When you say Yeshua, what are you saying? When you say Yeshua, you are saying, or Jesus, you are saying the Father, Yahweh's Savior, the Messiah. So, and where the Father and the Son are, the Holy Spirit is always there. So what I'm telling you is it makes no difference. Absolutely makes no difference. And naturally, here at the chapel, we all baptize. We always baptize with the name of Yahweh, our Heavenly Father. Yeshua, his presence.

0: overcame because God loved him and he loved God. But the rich man went to the opposite side. In other words, when all people die, their souls return to the Father, and they are in paradise. But there is a bad side to paradise, and that's why the gulf is there, as it reads in Luke 16. They can't cross that. They can't cross it, but they might be able to in the millennium if they didn't have a chance to know the truth. If they never had a true teacher of God's word, then possibly they will have that opportunity. Deborah from Texas. What race are the Kenites? They're a race unto themselves, the children of Cain. And this is why they are called Kenites. In your Strong's Concordance, it will be the word, I went blank on it, 1417. And 1472 would be Cain. And there you will find in the Hebrew tongue that they are, that is the race. And so it is. The race of Cain. And they are with us. Regard, like it or lump it, they are here. And a Christian should be able to recognize the enemy. I'm out of time. I love you all because you enjoy studying our Father's word chapter by chapter, verse by verse. Most of all, God loves you for it. Makes his day. And when you make his day, boy, is he going to make yours. He loves you. Return that love. Won't you do that? We are brought to you by your tithes and offerings. If we've helped you, you help us keep coming to you. Won't you do that? You bless God. He will always bless you. But there's one thing that's very, very important. You know what it is? You listen good to me now. You stay in his word. Every day in his word is a good day, even with trouble. Do you know why? Because Jesus, Yeshua, he is the living word.
1: 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Thank you for watching today's program, and God bless you.

This has been a long time. I've been promising a children's book. This is a book that will help a parent teach their child exactly what God's Word states. Now, this was done by a very good friend and student of this chapel. We have given it, if you would, a binder whereby if there is a page that you feel is too far advanced for your children, then by all means you should remove that particular page. It is done in a material that is even washable, and it takes you step by step into instructing a child what does God's Word say. And I think you will find it extremely helpful. It is item number 4414.

0: Welcome to the Shepherd's Chapel Network Family Bible Study Hour with Pastor Dennis Murray. Wisdom is understanding God's Word. Pastor Murray's unique teaching approach brings God's Word alive with meaning as he takes you on a chapter-by-chapter, verse-by-verse study of God's letter to you, the Bible. And now, here is Pastor Dennis Murray.
1: Good day to you. God bless you. Welcome to Shepherd's Chapel. Welcome to this family Bible study hour. Ready to get back into our Father's Word here at the chapel? We invite you to get your Bible and join us if you care to. We're going to pick it up today, 2 Samuel chapter 2, verse 17. And in our last lecture, we saw David moved from Ziklag, which was controlled. And originally, Ziklag was allotted to the tribe of Simeon. But the Philistines had taken it away from Israel, and Achish, the king of Gath, gave it to David and his to reside there. But David, in our last lecture, moved from Ziklag to Hebron, and he's the king over the of Judah only. And Ishbosheth, the only remaining son of Saul, has been set up as king of Gilead, which is on the east side of Jordan, over Ephraim and over Benjamin, as we learned in verse 9 of chapter 2. But Abner, the general of Saul, basically set Ishbosheth up. And I think Abner had some ulterior motives in setting Ishbosheth up. We'll cover some of those in as we work our way through today's lesson. But Joab, who was the nephew of David, and some of his men ran into Abner, and the general of the Israel armies, Joab with Judah only, but they ran into each other at the pool of Gibeon. And Abner suggested, well, let's let the young men arise and play. This means let them practice, play warfare, in other words. And what they did, they chose 12 from Israel, 12 from Judah, and said, well, there shouldn't everyone fight. Let's just have these 12 fight, and then that'll be the end of it. Well, the 12 on both sides clashed so ferociously that they actually simultaneously ran each other through with their swords. And basically they all fell dead at the same time. So what was supposed to settle the matter with the 12 taking on 12, Judah versus Israel, didn't settle the matter at all. In fact, it gets way out of hand as we pick it up today. Let's ask that word of wisdom in Yeshua's precious name, Father. We ask you to open eyes, open ears this day. We pick it up, 2 Samuel chapter 2, verse 17, and it reads, "And there was a very sore battle that day, and Abner was beaten, and the men of Israel before the servants of David." Abner recognized that his soldiers were losing this battle, and Abner fled. "And there were three sons of Zeruiah," Zeruiah being the sister of King David, there, "Joab and Abishai and Azahel. And Azahel was as light of foot as a wild roe." A roe is a deer. And Azahel was a fast runner, is what this is saying. And this is stated to explain what happens in the next several verses. "And Azahel pursued after Abner, and in going he turned not to the right hand or to the left from following Abner." He was intent on catching Abner. Now, Abner was a seasoned warrior. Azahel, probably not so much. He was fast, he was a good runner, but as far as a warrior, he was totally unproven. He's biting off a little more than what he can chew. Verse 20. "And Abner looked behind him and said, Art thou Azahel? And he answered, I am." Azahel, being a member of the royal family of Judah, was probably well known throughout both Judah and Israel. And Abner recognized him. And Abner said to him, "Turn thee aside to thy right hand or to thy left, and lay thee hold on one of the young men." Pick someone who is less experienced, less of a combat warrior. "And take thee his armor." If you think you're looking for spoil to take someone's armor, "I'm not going to give you mine." But Asahel would not turn aside from following him. Pride can make a young man do some pretty foolish things. Now, Abner's trying to talk some sense, to reason with Asahel. You know, pull off. And he gives him one warning, he's going to give him two, verse 22. "And Abner said again to Asahel, 'Turn thee aside from following me,'" the second warning. "Wherefore should I smite thee to the ground? How then should I hold up my face to Joab, thy brother?" Abner and Joab knew each other, and he's saying, if you make me kill you in self-defense, and that's what it is, he warned Asahel twice to pull off, to pull up and go find someone else to fight against. But he knows that Asahel is no match. There's probably only five men in Judah and Israel that would be capable of even having a chance against Abner. And Abner realizes that, and he's saying, you know, don't make me kill you. If I have to kill you, how can I look your brother Joab in the eye? Howbeit, he refused to turn aside. Wherefore, Abner, with the hinder part or hinder end of the spear, smote him under the fifth rib, that the spear came out behind him. He ran him all the way through. And he fell down there and died in the same place. And it came to pass that as many as came to the place where Asahel fell down and died stood still. They took a moment to reflect on what happened there. The death of Asahel, maybe perhaps they stopped and stood there a little bit in horror at the sight. Now, a blow under the fifth rib is right about where your heart is. A blow to the fifth rib, below the fifth rib, would always be fatal. And so, again, Abner knew exactly what he was doing and how to do it. Now, the hinder end of his spear would actually be opposite of the business end of the spear, where you would find the spear head. And it oftentimes was sharpened because it was very common for a soldier to stick his spear in the ground when he didn't need it. For example, if he were going to lay down and get some shut-eye, some sleep, he would take his spear probably near to where he was laying down in case he needed it, but would stick it in the ground with the hinder part and the business end sticking up in the air. Verse 24. Joab also and Abishai, these are the two older brothers of Asahel, pursued after Abner. And the sun went down when they were come to the hill of Ammah that lieth before Gaia, by the way of the wilderness of Gibeon. Now, this is not to be taken that Joab and Abishai were pursuing Abner alone. They had the troops of Judah with them. Abner had also what was left of the troops of Israel. And I would think that Joab and Abishai probably had heard, if not seen, Asahel and what Abner did to him. So what started off was supposed to be 12 of Israel playing practice war with 12 of Israel, or 12 of Judah with 12 of Israel, turned out to be a lot more serious than that. And it's not over yet. Verse 25. And what they're doing is regrouping at Gibeon for a final battle. And the children of Benjamin gathered themselves together after Abner, or behind Abner, Benjamin being Israel, of course, and became one troop and stood on the top of an hill, a standoff for the final battle with the men of Judah. Verse 26. Then Abner called to Joab and said, "Shall the swords devour forever? How long is this going to go on? Knowest thou not that it will be bitterness in the latter end? How long shall it be then, ere thou bid the people return from following their brethren? Enough have died. Call your men off," is the encouragement of Abner. Now, Abner is the one that suggested that they allow the young men to arise and play at the pool Gibeon to begin with. So now he's encouraging Joab to call the men of Judah off. Will Joab hear? 27. And Joab said, "As God liveth, unless thou hadst spoken, surely then in the morning the people had gone up, every one from following his brother." Joab is saying, this is all your fault. You're the one who said, "Let's let the young men arise and play." And if you hadn't done that, all of the young men would be going home quite healthy, including my brother, my younger brother, Azahel. Verse 28. So Joab blew a trumpet, and all the people stood still and pursued after Israel no more. Neither fought they any more. Finally, some common sense prevailed. And, you know, God does not like brother fighting against brother. And that's in effect what we had going on here. All of these men were descendants of Jacob. They were all of the same flesh. They were all of the same bone. And here they are fighting and killing each other. God made it clear in Deuteronomy chapter 2 when Israel was coming out of Egypt and they asked the king of Moab, "Can we cross your land?" And not only did the king of Moab say, "No, you can't cross our land," Moab gathered his troops and came out to and pitched to make war against Israel. Through the Urim and Thummim, Moses inquired of the Lord, "Should we go against the Moabites?" And God said no. And the same thing happened with the Edomites. And God said on both occasions, "They're of your blood, your own bone and your flesh. You're not going to make war against your brethren." Verse 29. And

0: And when he had gathered all the people together, there lacked of David's servants 19 men, and Asahel, 12 at the original fight were killed. 8 more died pursuing after the armies of Saul, and Asahel also killed. That will not set well with Joab. When we get to chapter 3, we'll see that Joab is not finished with Abner as far as what he considers the murder of his brother, Asahel. But it wasn't murder. Abner tried twice to get Asahel to turn away and to find someone else to engage in battle. Asahel would not. Abner really had no choice. It was self-defense. He knew he couldn't outrun Asahel, as it explained in that earlier verse, that Asahel could run like a deer. So Abner knew he couldn't outrun him. His only choice was to defend himself. 31. But the servants of David had smitten of Benjamin and of Abner's men, so that 300 and 70 men died. That's 360 of Saul's group, 20 of Judah, 380 young men senselessly killed with what began as sport, practice combat, turned into a lot more than that. And this might seem a bit disproportionate as far as the number of those who followed Saul killed and those who followed Abner, and Joab. And what we have here is that the fact that David's armies were used to fighting being outnumbered considerably. They had been run all over the Middle East by Saul and his armies, greatly outnumbered. They were also seasoned warriors, whereas Abner had, although Abner was a very seasoned warrior himself, what he had, though serving under him, was what was left after Mount Gilboa, where Saul and his other 3 sons were killed, and a great number of the armies of Israel were also killed. So I think that explains the disproportionate number of loss. Verse 32. And they took up Asahel and buried him in the sepulcher of his father. This would be obviously the husband of Zariah, which was in Bethlehem. And Joab and his men went all night, and they came to Hebron at the break of day. We see Joab had the same thoughts as Abner, put as much distance between these two groups as possible so that the hatred isn't reignited in the morning. Zariah's husband, I called him that because he's not named in the Bible. It's a very unusual circumstance in God's word where we have the wife mentioned by name, but the man is not mentioned by name. I suppose that's because Zariah was the sister to King David and the mother of the 3 sons that were David's nephews, and they were very loyal to David for the most part. There'll be some change to that in later years. Chapter 3, verse 1, David's strength continues to grow as the strength of Saul's house, which is now resting in the hands of Ishbosheth, continues to decline. Chapter 3, verse 1. Now there was long war between the house of Saul and the house of David, but David waxed or became stronger and stronger. And the house of Saul, which I said is now in the hands of Ishbosheth and Abner, waxed or became weaker and weaker. Saul's house has been rejected as the king of Israel. David is now the anointed of Israel. Verse 2. And unto David were sons born at Hebron, and his firstborn was Amnon of Ahinoam, the Jezreelitess. In other words, Amnon was the son of David and Ahinoam. Now, a son, proof that a house is strengthened, for in children you see a continuation of the house. So a proof is offered here that David's house continues to wax stronger and stronger. By the way, I meant to mention in verse 1 where it said that it was a long war between the house of Saul and the house of David. Doesn't mean that it was a continuous war for a long period. It means it covered a long period of time, but there would be a skirmish and then no war, and then another skirmish would break out. That's about to end, though, verse 3. And his second son, Chileab of Abigail, the wife, or better, the widow, of Nabal the Carmelite. And the third son, Absalom, the son of Maacah, the daughter of Talmai, king of Geshur. Geshur, a small kingdom in the northeast of Bashan. Now, Absalom would cause David considerable heartache and problems in his later years. Absalom killed his brother Amnon, who raped his full sister Tamar, and he fled out of the country for several years. But when he came back to Jerusalem, he made amends or a pretense of amends with David. But then he would hire young men to run before his chariot. Make way for Absalom, make way for Absalom, every time he was going to the library or the post office, and always putting on a big show. He would sit at the gate of the city, which was the judgment place. And as people would come and go, he would say, "You there, where are you from?" And he'd say, "Well, I'm James from Hebron. And what is your business here?" "Well, Benjamite stole 10 of my cows." "Well, it's too bad that I'm not the king, because if I were the king, if I were the judge, I would see things your way and rule in your favor." And as it's written, he stole the hearts of the men of Israel. Absalom would lead a rebellion against David that almost cost David his life. David fled Jerusalem to the east side of Jordan to avoid a civil war. Verse 4. And the fourth, Adoniah, the son of Haggith. And the fifth, Shephatiah, the son of Abital. In Deuteronomy 17:17, a king of Israel is not to multiply wives to himself. In other words, an excessive number of wives. Of course, David didn't have anything on Solomon. Solomon would, and these aren't all the wives and children of David. He would take on more wives as he moves to Jerusalem. In fact, as none of these will be the seed line through which Messiah would come. Adoniah also rebelled against the anointed king of God, that being Solomon, the son of David. He tried to take the throne from Solomon. That wasn't God's plan. So there was constant strife in David's house. When we get to chapter 12 of 2 Samuel, we'll find out why there was constant strife in David's house. Verse 5. And the sixth, Ithream, by Eglah, David's wife, these were born to David in Hebron. And again, he would take more wives when they moved to Jerusalem. Verse 6. And it came to pass, while there was war between the house of Saul and the house of David, that Abner made himself strong for the house of Saul. Abner was the strength of Saul's house. Ishbosheth was more or less a puppet king set up by Abner. Verse 7. And Saul had a concubine whose name was Rizpah. Remember, Saul is dead. the daughter of Ai. And Ishbosheth said to Abner, "Wherefore hast thou gone in unto my father's concubine?" She was Saul's. And if a concubine or a wife belonged to the king and the king died, it became the next king's. And in fact is, if you took one of the former king's concubines or wives, you were laying claim to the throne yourself. Maybe we see a little bit of Abner's ulterior motive in setting up Ishbosheth as the puppet king, or sate. "Then was Abner very wroth for the words of Ishbosheth, and said, Am I a dog's head?" This is a totally contemptible statement. "Which against Judah do show kindness this day unto the house of Saul thy father, to his brethren, and to his friends, and have not delivered thee into the hand of David, that thou chargest me today with a fault concerning this woman. If not for me, you wouldn't be anything, Ishbosheth." And as I said earlier, there's like five men in all of Judah and Israel that would dare to even challenge Abner. Ishbosheth was nowhere to be found when Saul and his other three sons, the brothers of Ishbosheth, were killed at Mount Gilboa fighting the Philistines. Where was Ishbosheth? I feel like he was probably hiding. Verse 9. "So do God to Abner," Abner continues, "and more also, except as the Lord hath sworn to David, even so I do to him." And this kind of loses it. What Abner is saying is that I am not going to support you as the king of Israel anymore. I recognize David as God's anointed. The Lord has promised the throne to David. I now throw my support behind David. Verse 10. "To translate," or transfer, "the kingdom from the house of Saul, and to set up the throne of David over Israel and over Judah from Dan even to Beersheba." This phrase, "from Dan even to Beersheba," means all of it. Dan being the further north location, Beersheba the further south. What Abner's saying here is, bye-bye Ishbosheth, hello David. And I think Abner early on, if not from the very beginning, he recognized the incompetence of Ishbosheth. And perhaps he had an ulterior motive that he was planning on taking the throne from Ishbosheth eventually. If he set up this incompetent wimp, if you will, who was hiding while his father and brothers were dying in combat, that the people would soon recognize his incompetence, and they would make Abner, who was a lot stronger, the king, perhaps. Verse 11, "And he," this is Ishbosheth, "could not answer Abner a word again, because he feared him." He knew he had made Abner angry, and he knew that there was no way he could take Abner. Verse 12, "And Abner sent messengers to David on his behalf, saying, Whose is the land, or better, whom does the land belong to, other than you, David? Saying also, Make thy league or covenant with me, and behold, my hand shall be with thee, to bring about all Israel unto thee." I'll help join Israel under you as king. You give me a high-ranking post in your reign, your court, and I'll support you. I'll bring Benjamin and Ephraim and the tribes on the east side of the Jordan under you as king. Verse 13, "And he," this being David, "said, Well," or good, "I will make a league with thee, but one thing I require of thee, that is, thou shalt not see my face, except thou first bring Michal, Saul's daughter, when thou comest to see my face. I'll make an agreement with you, Abner, but on one condition, and that is the next time we meet face to face, you have my first wife, Michal, with you. And, you know, and Saul gave Michal to David. There was a matter of a dowry that was paid. More on that in a moment. But David Saul then unjustly gave Michal to another man, Phaltiel by name, verse 14. And David sent messengers to Ish-bosheth, Saul's son. Now he's also making his petition legal by going through the king or the acting king of Israel, making his claim to Michal known to the king as well, saying, deliver me my wife Michal, which I espouse to me for 100 foreskins of the Philistines. Remember, Saul made it known that he wanted David to be his son-in-law. And David said, who am I? I'm a poor man. I can't come up with the dowry suitable for the king's daughter. And they got word back to Saul of what David had said, and Saul set the dowry at 100 foreskins of the Philistine, the uncircumcised. David brought 200 foreskins back, and obviously the Philistines didn't line up to make a free will donation to David. He had to kill the 200 to collect the foreskins. Verse 15. And Ish-bosheth sent and took her from her husband, even from Phaltiel, the son of Laish. Now, Phaltiel, no doubt, was a wealthy man, being of the house of Laish, and able to pay a suitable dowry to Saul. But, and you know, she was David's wife first. David not doing Phaltiel wrong. David has been wronged. And her husband, this is Phaltiel, went with her with her along weeping behind her to Bahurim. Then said Abner unto him, go, return, and he returned. Now, obviously, Phaltiel was not much of a man either. Here he's following along behind Michal, weeping as he goes. And what happens when Abner sees him? He tells him to go back home. He ran him off. Verse 17. And Abner had communication with the elders of Israel, with the tribes other than Benjamin, saying, ye sought for David in times past to be king over you. And this in times past in the Hebrew is both yesterday and the third day, meaning for a long time now. You've been expressing your desire for David to be the king for quite a while now. One more verse and we'll stop for the day. Verse 18, now then, do it, is words, Abner's word to the northern tribes. For the Lord hath spoken of David, saying, by the hand of my servant David, I will save my people Israel out of the hand of the Philistines and out of the hand of all their enemies. David was anointed by Samuel to be the king of all of Israel. That's what God's plan was. David will be the king of all of Israel. Well, we'll see how this all turns out. Joab is not going to be real happy with this league that Abner is making with David, and he's going to voice that opinion in our next lecture. We got a short message. We'll ask you to listen a moment, won't you please?
1: The book of Deuteronomy. The law was given as our schoolmaster. Have you been to school on God's Word? Certainly one way to go there is to study the book of Deuteronomy. Probably the most exciting thing that Deuteronomy has to offer for you is that great song of Moses, that those that overcome the false Messiah in the end generation will be singing. The law itself being the schoolmaster that keeps us out of trouble in these flesh bodies. again, an education in taming that part of you that oftentimes needs taming through the old schoolmaster, that great book, Deuteronomy, the law, and its set ways of keeping you from harm's way even in this generation. You're going to enjoy it.
0: Welcome back. We're glad you could join back with us. Let's have the 800 number, please. 800-643-4645. That number good throughout Puerto Rico, the United States, and Canada. If you have a biblical question that you'd like to pose to be answered on the air, feel free to call that 800 number and leave your question. Now, we can't answer all questions, but then this is the only format for answering questions. A lot of people write and they say, I'd like a written response to this question. Well, we just don't have the time or staff to offer written responses to everyone who would like one. And if we can't do it for one or all, I should say, we're not going to do it for one. So don't ask for written responses. Please don't ask questions about a specific individual, denomination, or organization by name. We try to teach God's Word in a positive format. Throwing out negative about others by name serves no purpose. We simply won't do it. We'll let God's Word do the teaching, the correcting, and the healing. If you're studying somewhere around the world via the internet and not able to use that 800 number, your announcer at the end of the hour will give you our mailing address. Quite all right to mail your questions in, being the point. Got a prayer request? You don't need a telephone number. You don't need a mailing address. Talk to your Heavenly Father. You know, He created all things for His pleasure. Revelation chapter 4, verse 11. That includes you, my friend. Have you done anything to pleasure your Father lately? And you might say, well, how can I pleasure God? By being His child, by telling Him that you love Him, by thanking Him for the many blessings that He bestows upon you daily. Develop your relationship with your Heavenly Father. It makes His day. When you make His day, the blessings start flowing in your life. We do have these prayer requests. Father, we come united as one in the name of Your Son, Jesus Christ. Father, You know the needs of these, Father. We have drug addiction, alcoholism, Father. You know people need help, Father. If it is Your will, a special blessing on each of these, Father. We also lift up our military troops who are in harm's way around the world, Father. We ask You to watch over, guide, direct, touch, heal in Jesus' precious name. Amen and thank You, Father. All right, let's get to some questions. See what's on the mind of folks. First up today, Chris from North Carolina. I'd like to say I've been watching your father and you since 1992. You've been studying a long while. Thanks for that, everyone there has done. Well, thank you for remembering all the volunteers and workers here. When we die, our spirit returns to the Father in heaven. Some, I guess, on the good side of the gulf, some on the bad. But your soul does go to heaven, one side of the gulf or the other. How then are there spirits around us on earth? Are we allowed to leave to and from earth? I would like to think not. All spirits here on earth are bad or evil. Why do some spirits try and take over the living bodies here on earth? Well, they are looking for a home, such as Jesus taught that when He ordered an evil spirit out of a person, and the spirit left, but then came back and brought six more evil spirits with Him, and He found the house swept and empty, meaning that the person hadn't filled their life with Jesus Christ. And that's what you need to do, is be in Jesus and Jesus in you. The evil spirits do not want anything to do with you if Jesus is in you. And they know Jesus very well. You remember, they recognized Him immediately. Michael in Kansas, are we going to be responsible for people that don't know God? Well, in Acts chapter 20, verses 26 and 27, Paul said, I am pure from the blood of all men. In other words, I'm innocent of the blood of all men. Why? Because in verse 27 he says, "For I have not shunned to declare unto you all the counsel of God." And, you know, what someone does with that, that's our job, is to share with our brothers and sisters the counsel of God. In other words, the word of God. Now, what our brothers and sisters do with that counsel is entirely up to them. You are not responsible for the souls of your brothers and sisters. Everyone stands on their own merit. When it comes down to that white throne judgment in Revelation chapter 20, there's not going to be anybody standing between you and the Lord. You're going to be judged on your works and your works alone. But if we have any responsibility, it's to share God's word with our brothers and sisters who are willing to listen. You don't have to try and share the word with those who don't care. They're totally spiritually dead. They don't have a live spiritual bone in their body. They could care less about God. You certainly don't have to waste your time on them. That's like casting pearls before swine. Roxanne in Texas, if the devil is going to be blotted out, is the word going to change, or is he still going to be in it? And I think you're thinking about Matthew chapter 24, verse 35, Mark 13, 31, that state, the earth shall pass away, and but my words shall not pass away. Now, what it's talking about there is that the earth is not going anywhere. It's here forever and into the eternity. This is where God's throne is going to be, Revelation chapter 21, the first few verses. But what it's talking about there is that the earth, though the earth age pass, which that is going to happen when this period of time, the second earth age, ends and the third begins, but the word of God will not change whether the devil's still here or not. The word of God is the word of God. You follow with, when the devil is released from the pit for a short while, is he still going to try and pretend and look like Jesus? Or since the truth will be known by then, will he just appear and look like himself and see who is stupid enough to still follow him into the lake of fire? I think you've got it right. We learn in Revelation 19:20 that the beast and the false prophet, that's the one world political beast of the first few verses of chapter 13 of Revelation, the false prophet is the Antichrist. So he's not going to have the power structure that he has when he appears on earth claiming to be Jesus. And I think it's like you said, there'll be some that are just so stupid and evil and wicked, and more importantly, that they're going to follow him right into the lake of fire. And will there be some that do that? Yes, there will. It's written. Randy in West Virginia. My name is Randy, and I am from West Virginia. My husband doesn't see much sense in tithing. It bothers me to not give, especially to a church where I'm fed, such as Shepherd's Chapel. We have the means financially to give, but he makes all of our money. Can you make a suggestion on what I could do? He is now allowing me to order study materials, which makes me very happy. Well, you should thank your husband for allowing you to order study materials. Give your husband time. You know, God has a schedule, and everything happens on that time frame. Perhaps if you'll be a good example to him, he'll start studying with you, and he will come around. But you know, if he's the breadwinner for the family and you don't bring in any income, I'd leave it alone as far as wanting to tithe with the money he brings home. Let that be his decision, or not to. Lee in Washington, please explain the white throne of judgment. And we kind of talked about that a moment ago, Revelation chapter 20, verses 11 through 15. We find there that the books are opened and everyone is judged according to their works. Some will be judged to the lake of fire with Satan. Some will be judged into the eternity. In other words, to be with God forever and ever. Dalton in Texas, I want to let you know that I am a retired Air Force veteran. Well, thank you for serving our country. I was wanting to know, how long have you been teaching God's Word? Oh my, the first time that I taught the Bible, I think I was 15 years old, and it was at one of our Wednesday night Bible studies. And Arnold Murray, my father, had been called out of town for one reason or another. It escapes me at the moment why, but he asked me to take over the Bible study while he was out of town, which I did. We were studying in Ezekiel, I remember that. Where in the Bible does it talk about capital punishment? You'll find that in Numbers chapter 35 pertaining to premeditated murder. You can also find in Deuteronomy 19, premeditated murder brings capital punishment. And then in Deuteronomy 22, there are cases where rape also brings on capital punishment. God said, if that's the case, you let the near kinsman cast the first stone, and you send them to me. And these, you'll see those that are criminals will see how this happens, and these things will cease to happen among you. We don't do what God says. These things have not ceased to happen among us for that reason. Percy in California, where does it say in the Bible that children do not pay for the sins of their fathers? I think it might be in the Old Testament. Well, you had a 50-50 chance of being right, and you were right. Jeremiah chapter 31, verse 29, it states there that they will no more say that the fathers have eaten a sour grape and the children's teeth are set on edge. That means that the father bites a sour grape and the children wince and go, ooh, that's sour. That doesn't happen. But there is no such thing as a generational curse, although some people think that there are, because of Exodus chapter 20, verse 5 and 6, where that's where the Ten Commandments are. And the Lord says they're visiting the iniquity, that's the sins, of the fathers upon the children to the third and fourth generation. And then they stop reading right there and they go, aha, it says that there are generational curses. The children are going to pay for the sins of their fathers until the third and fourth generation. You need to keep on reading. And it says, of them that hate me. That's the difference. You see, those that hate God continue in the sins of their fathers, and therefore they receive the same thing that their fathers do. Then it follows in Exodus chapter 20, verse 6, and showing mercy unto them that love me. And that's the explanation that people fail to see when they think that there are generational curses. John in Texas, is it wrong to have a tattoo on your body? Some folks teach that Leviticus chapter 19, verse 28, which states you shall have make no cutting in your flesh for the dead, nor print any marks on you, that the marks on you means tattoos. Does that mean that you could read that verse either way? You don't put any marks on you, period, or you don't put marks on you for the dead, such as those who make cuttings in your flesh for the dead. Both of those were practices of the heathen, and that's the reason God forbid Israel from doing so. Shirley in Arkansas, where in the Bible does it talk about wars and rumors of wars? Well, you can find it in Matthew chapter 24, verse 6, which reads, "And ye shall hear of wars and rumors of wars, see that you be not troubled." Also in Mark chapter 13, verse 7, reads basically the same. Christopher in North Carolina, if everyone is changed to a spiritual body when Jesus returns, what is the purpose of accepting Christ and being reborn if everyone is being changed anyway? Well, Revelation chapter 20, verse 5 and 6, only the elect take part in the first resurrection. That means that those who don't accept the Antichrist are accepted into the eternity, the kingdom of God, at that point in time. The second death, the death of the soul, has no power over them at that point. Everyone else is spiritually dead. Even though they changed when Jesus returned into a spiritual body, it's still a mortal spiritual body, meaning liable to die. And when is it decided whether that soul will die? The great white throne judgment. However, those who participate in the first resurrection, the great white throne judgment won't be condemnation, it'll be rewards. You also follow, if I'm on Social Security and the Antichrist comes into existence, does this mean I can no longer receive my SSI unless I were to accept that he is who he says he is, but is the false Christ? If you have direct deposit and they put the SSI in your account and you spend that money, there's absolutely nothing wrong with that. Why? Because you haven't worshipped the Antichrist. The key is, don't worship the Antichrist. And those who that are going to be called up are God's elect. And you can be assured that God is going to make sure that the elect have what they need to do what he wants them to do. You can be assured of it. Look on history. He wanted Israel to come out of Egypt. What did he do? He parted the Red Sea, for goodness sake, so that they could walk across on dry land. Do you know anybody else that can do that? He gave them manna from heaven. If you're hungry and you don't have SSI, he can bring manna from heaven. Do you believe that? I sure do. Do you know anybody else that can do that? I sure don't. Becky from Oregon. My question, where in the Bible do I find where it says if you disrespect your parents, your life will be shortened? I thought I heard you say that. Well, it's in Proverbs chapter 3, verse 1. It states there, wisdom speaking, forget not my law and keep my commandment. Verse 2, for length of days and long life and peace shall add to thee. Honor your father and mother is one of his commandments. Exodus chapter 20, verse 5, where we find that commandment, honor thy father and thy mother, that thy days may be long upon the land. You want to live a long time? Honor your mother and father. Do the best you can to follow his other commandments. Is there a portal between heaven and earth so our loved ones can come to see us? No, there is no portal, and I don't believe that they, those who have passed on, have the ability to see into this dimension any more than we have the ability to see into that dimension. Having said that, though, I do know of instances when someone passes away and the person who's left in the flesh is having a very difficult time with it, that God will allow the spirit of the one who passed to come back a brief period of time. It's not like a portal where it's Jacob's ladder, people going up and down all the time. It's a one-time deal, but it's all it takes for the person who's left in the flesh to know it's all right. It's that person isn't dead. Their spirit lives on, and that's the reason God allows that. My wife experienced that. Joe in Kansas, when our loved ones pass away and go to heaven, then you pass away.

0: Adam knew his wife Eve and she bare Cain, but she had already conceived of the serpent. Genesis chapter 3 verse 16, God speaking to Eve after she had intercourse with the serpent. He said, I'm going to greatly multiply thy conception. She had already conceived. Adam did know his wife then, and she conceived Abel at that time. In verse 2 it says she bare Abel, in verse 1 she bare Cain, and then she again in bare Abel. And if you check out that word, it's she continued in labor. What happens if a woman gives birth to one and then continues in labor and gives birth to another? You got twins, but they were of different fathers. I'm out of time. I love you all a great deal. Why? Because you enjoy studying God's word in depth. You enjoy reading the letter that your father wrote to you, the Bible. You do the best you can to follow his instructions. You do the best you can to be pleasing to Father. Blessings follow. We are brought to you by your tithes and offerings. If we've helped you, help us keep coming to you and to reach out to others who are lost in this world of darkness. One thing most important, though, and it's this, you stay in his word every day. Every day in your Father's word is a good day, even with trouble. You know why? It's because Jesus is the living word.
1: 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Once again, that's Shepherd's Chapel, P.O. 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We invite you to join us for the next in-depth Bible study each weekday at the same time. Thank you for watching today's program, and God bless you.

The Book of Ezekiel. What a fantastic study, this Book of Ezekiel. The Book of Ezekiel that covers, if you would, those vehicles, those circular discs. In the Hebrew, it states very clearly that that whirlwind with the color amber traced back to the Hebrew, highly polished bronze. What an exciting thing that God's Word informs us on all things. Ezekiel, one of my favorite prophets of the Bible, probably more written, not probably, but absolutely more written on what will happen in the millennium age than even the book of Revelation. Ezekiel guiding you through it, what God will expect at the final battle, Armageddon and Haman Gog, recorded in this great prophecy. I know you're going to enjoy it, the book of Ezekiel.

0: Welcome to the Shepherd's Chapel Network Family Bible Study Hour with Pastor Dennis Murray. Wisdom is understanding God's Word. Pastor Murray's unique teaching approach brings God's Word alive with meaning as he takes you on a chapter-by-chapter, verse-by-verse study of God's letter to you, the Bible. And now, here is Pastor Dennis Murray.
1: Good day to you. God bless you. Welcome to Shepherd's Chapel. Welcome to this Family Bible Study Hour. Ready to get back into our Father's Word here at the chapel? We're going to pick it up with the exciting book of 1 Kings chapter 11, verse 26 today. We invite you to get your Bible and join us. We're going to have an old-fashioned Bible study here at the chapel. In our last lecture, we saw the decline of Solomon. And what happened? Well, his love of the ladies caused him to, he had like 700 wives, 300 concubines, and a lot of them were foreign strangers, if you will, in the land, foreigners, in other words. And they brought their gods with them, and Solomon allowed them to set up altars even on the very Temple Mount. And he was slipping out the back gate of the city, going up and worshiping their gods as well. God won't tolerate that. You know, he'll tolerate a lot of things from his people, but Solomon forfeited any grace that he was entitled to from our Heavenly Father because he worshiped the other god, small g. And what happened as a result? Well, God himself stirred up Hadad from a former royal seed of Syria, of Edom, I should say. And that was from the south. And then he stirred up Rezin from the north. And it was not really a powerful enough army to defeat Israel, but they were a thorn in Solomon's side. And God's not finished stirring up people against Israel, adversaries, as we learned in our last lecture. He's about to stir up an adversary from within, that being Jeroboam. And we're going to, with that introduction, we'll ask the word of wisdom in Jesus' precious name. Father, we ask you to open eyes, open ears this day, picking it up with 1 Kings chapter 11, verse 26, and it reads, "And Jeroboam, the son of Nebat, an Ephrathite," this means he was of the tribe of Ephraim, "of Zereda, Solomon's servant, whose mother's name was Zeruah, a widow woman, even he lifted up his hand against the king." He led a rebellion against Solomon. And how would a common man of Ephraim come to a position that he could even consider rebelling against the king of the most powerful nation on earth at the time? Well, and we learned it in verse 11. God said, "I'm going to take your kingdom away and give it to thy servant." Jeroboam is the servant that God was referring to when he told Solomon as much. Jeroboam, if you take it to the Strong's Concordance, the translation, "the people will contend." I like the Smith's Bible Dictionary, though, and it's "whose people are many." And since he's about to take 10 of the 12 tribes of Israel, his people are going to become many in a hurry. I think it's notable as well that we note that he was of Ephraim. You see, from the time Jacob blessed the 12 tribes of Israel in Genesis chapter 49, the blessing upon Judah was that the scepter, the king's scepter, would forever remain with Judah. And Ephraim was always a little bit jealous of that. And I think that further sets up the contention between Judah and Israel that causes the nation to split. And of course, you don't have to look for any real reasons why the nation split, other than God said it's going to split. and that we're going to cover that in today's lecture. But Judah and Ephraim always jealous of each other. Verse 27. And this was the cause that he lifted up his hand against the king. This is classic Hebrew writing here. A statement is made, and then we go back and explain how that came to be. This is how the hand came that he would raise his hand against Solomon. Solomon built Milo and repaired the breaches of the city of David, his father. And now this reads like that there was a war and that they took battering rams and knocked holes in the wall. That's not what happened at all. The word repair here in the Hebrew is closed. And what happened was when they built the Temple Mount on Moriah, the walls of Jerusalem did not extend around the Temple Mount. And that's what Solomon is doing, is closing the Temple Mount, enclosing the Temple Mount to be included with the walls of Jerusalem. And to do so, though, he was putting a levy on the other tribes, and that means free labor. And, you know, that's another point of contention that led to this rebellion. Jeroboam and all the other tens of thousands of workers could have been doing their own work. They could have been home. They could have been with their families. They could have been tending their land if they were farmers, or whatever their means of making a living was. They could have been doing that. But instead, they're in Jerusalem working on Solomon's projects, which were many. Verse 28. And the man Jeroboam was a mighty man of valor. And Solomon, seeing the young man, that he was industrious, he was a hard worker, and it seemed like he was ambitious and ready for more responsibility. He made him ruler over all the charge or the burden of the house of Joseph, the house of Joseph, including the tribes of Ephraim and Manasseh. But Jeroboam was noticed. He worked hard. And, you know, it's the same for young people today. If you want to get ahead, work hard. And it will be noticed, and you will be rewarded for it. Verse 29, and it came to pass at that time when Jeroboam went out of Jerusalem that the prophet Ahiah, the Shilonite, this meaning that he was from Shiloh, and Shiloh, remind you, the original location of the Mosaic Tabernacle, found him in the way, and he had clad himself with a new garment. Ahiah had a new garment on, and they too were alone in the field. It was Ahiah's garment. The garment, we're going to learn, is symbolic of the nation of Israel. And it's God's to take or give. Verse 30. And Ahiah caught the new garment that was on him and rent it in 12 pieces. These 12 pieces, each single piece representing a tribe of the 12 tribes of Israel symbolically. And he said to Jeroboam, take thee 10 pieces, for thus saith the Lord, the God of Israel, behold, I, Yahweh speaking, will rend the kingdom out of the hand of Solomon and will give 10 tribes to thee. The one stick of Israel about to become two sticks. And what we have here is the split of Judah. Benjamin would stay with Judah, and then you have the 10 tribes to the north. And the split remains into effect unto this very day. The stick will be rejoined in the future, as it's written in Ezekiel chapter 37. This wouldn't actually come to pass, the split of the nation, though, as long as Solomon remained alive. But after Solomon died, that's when the split occurred. We'll be getting to it very shortly. 32. But he, this referring to Solomon and his seed, shall have one tribe for my servant David's sake, and for Jerusalem's sake, the city which I have chosen out of all the tribes of Israel. Now, Jerusalem, originally, when the allotments of land were given out, we normally always associate Jerusalem with being in the tribe of Judah. Actually, in Jerusalem, Jebus originally, was on the border of Benjamin and Judah. And it was actually within Benjamin's allotment of land when the allotments were handed out in the book of Joshua. But Benjamin chose to remain with Judah, probably because of geographical location and also the fact that Jerusalem lay right on the border. Verse 33, because that they have forsaken me and have worshipped Ashtoreth, the goddess of the Zidonians. Ashtoreth, called by the Assyrians Ishtar, and was the goddess of love and fertility among the Phoenicians. Chemosh, the god of the Moabites, the sun god, and Milcom, the same as Molech, the god of the children of Ammon, and have not walked in my ways, to do that which is right in mine eyes, and to keep my statutes and my judgments, as did David his father. And, you know, God told him. He laid it out for him and said, if you want my blessings, then you do things my way. If you want my cursings, then go running after the other gods. And don't come crying to me when things don't go your way. Save us. Go running to Chemosh if that's who you're worshiping. And it sounds like the days of old. Well, not so much. You know, today we were talking about Ashtoreth being Ishtar by the Assyrians. Well, the what should be the highest Sabbath of the year among Christians, the Passover, is turned into a spring pagan festival. Check it out in your Webster's Dictionary. Easter is a pagan spring festival, or orgy, if you will. And what are the eggs symbolic of? Well, the eggs are symbolic of fertility. The quickly reproducing bunny rabbits, symbols of fertility. So, and we've let that creep in as the highest Sabbath of the year. Our people are ignorant as to who they are, and they're out rolling Easter eggs in the groves. So don't be too hard on Solomon when people today, even to this time, are not doing things God's way. Look at our Supreme Court, 34. Howbeit, I will not take the whole kingdom out of his hand, referring to Solomon, but I will make him prince. This word in the Hebrew is nasir, and it means king, all the days of his life, for David my servant's sake, whom I chose because he kept my commandments and my statutes. David, not perfect by any means, but when it came to fidelity and faithfulness to Yahweh, he was immovable. Solomon, not so much. He lost focus, Solomon did, on what was important. And, of course, what's important is God's word in doing things his way. That's the way you receive blessings. Solomon blew it, verse 35. But I will take the kingdom out of his son's hands, says Rehoboam, and will give it unto thee, referring to Jeroboam, even 10 tribes. Verse 36, and his son, this is Rehoboam, will I give one tribe, that David my servant may have a light. In 2 Samuel 21:17, David's reign is referred to there as the light of Israel. Alway before me in Jerusalem, the city which I have chosen me to put my name there, and the city where Solomon slipped out the back gate to worship Chemosh and Milcom and Ashtoreth along with his foreign wives. Verse 37, "And I will take thee," referring to Jeroboam, "and thou shalt reign according to all that thy soul desireth, and shall be king over Israel," the 10 tribes to the north. Israel became the 10 tribes, whereas Judah, they were two nations. And oftentimes in the Old Testament, Israel, the 10 tribes, is simply called Ephraim, because Ephraim, usually, depending on when we're talking about, but usually the largest of the 10 tribes, and therefore the most powerful of the 10 tribes. We see here that God knew Jeroboam's heart. For God said, "According to all that thy soul desireth." So God knew and had read Jeroboam's mind and heart that he wanted to be king over the 10 tribes and lead the rebellion against Solomon. 38. "And it shall be if," here we have a condition, "thou wilt hearken unto all that I command thee." These are basically the same words that God spoke to Solomon, do you remember? "And wilt walk in my ways, and do that is right in my sight, to keep my statutes and my commandments, as David my servant did, that I will be with thee and build thee a sure house," a long and unbroken line of descendants and successors to the throne. "As I built for David, and will give Israel unto thee." Jeroboam won't meet the conditions any more than Solomon met the conditions. Not in this lecture, but in the coming lectures, we'll learn that Jeroboam went so far as to make a golden calf, two golden calves, as a matter of fact. He put one in Dan and one in Bethel. And he told the inhabitants of the 10 tribes to the north, "You don't need to go down to Jerusalem and worship Yahweh. Come to Dan and Bethel and worship these golden calves." He started promoting his own, consecrating his own priests. And it didn't matter what you knew about the Word of God. If you wanted to be a priest for Jeroboam, all you had to do was ask, and he could do it. He made a feast that should have been appointed by God in the 8th month. So Jeroboam doesn't meet the conditions that God just set forth. As a result, his seed line, his posterity, will be cut off. Verse 39, "And I will for this afflict the seed of David, but not forever." Now this pointing to the fact that the two sticks will be rejoined, and there will be a king that will do things God's way. He's called Jesus Christ, the Lord of Lords, King of Kings. When he returns, the two sticks will be joined. He will rule over Israel forever and ever. The two sticks will be rejoined. Verse 40. "Solomon sought therefore to kill Jeroboam." Why? Because he was rebelling against him. "And Jeroboam arose and fled unto Egypt," much as David arose and fled from the capital when Saul was the king, and fled, much like David did, "unto Shishak, king of Egypt, and was in Egypt until the death of Solomon." And Jeroboam probably was smart to get out of Jerusalem and out of Israel, because, you know, Solomon being the king, if you tried to take the throne, that was called treason. That could cause heads to roll in a hurry. Verse 41. "And the rest of the acts of Solomon, and all that he did in his wisdom, are they not written in the book of the Acts of Solomon?" Now let's see, I know there's a book of Acts, and I know there's a Song of Solomon. What's this book of the Acts of Solomon? Well, if you have a companion Bible, make a note of Appendix 47. You see there are different books referred to. The books of the book of Enoch comes to mind. And Bullinger points out in Appendix 47 that the book of the Acts of Solomon are what we're reading right here, the book of Kings, verse 42. And the time that Solomon reigned in Jerusalem over Israel was 40 years. 40 in biblical numerics is probation. Solomon failed in his latter years. You know, in chapter 3, when God asked Solomon, what I can give you, the Lord speaking. And Solomon said, I would like wisdom. And God said, well, since you asked for something not for yourself, you weren't selfish, but you asked for something that would help you reign over the people, I'm going to give you wealth beyond imagination. I'm going to give you wisdom above any that ever walked the earth before. And if you will continue and do things my way, I'll give you long life. Solomon came to the throne at the age of 19 or 20. A 40-year reign when he died put him at 59 or 60. It's fairly young to be departing. Verse 43. And Solomon slept with his fathers. He died, in other words, and was buried in the city of David, his father. And Rehoboam, his son, reigned in his stead. Rehoboam, if you translate it, means enlarger of the people. Well, his people are about to be diminished greatly. Chapter 12, the nation of Israel becomes two nations. How did it happen? Let's find out. Chapter 12, verse 1. And Rehoboam went to Shechem, and all Israel were come to Shechem to make him king. Shechem, a city that was allocated to Ephraim, so it's some 34 miles north of Jerusalem, and it's also very close to where Jeroboam would eventually establish his capital. Verse 2, and let's go a little bit further. And it came to pass when Jeroboam, the son of Nebat, who was yet in Egypt, where he had fled from Solomon, heard of it, for he was fled from the presence of King Solomon, and Jeroboam dwelt in Egypt. And he fled Solomon because Solomon wanted to kill him. No doubt the people of Israel, once Solomon had died, probably sent for Jeroboam. And they would no doubt put him in charge of laying down the demands of the people before they would worship or before they would serve Rehoboam as their king and accept him as their king. Verse 3. That they sent and called him. Here we go. And Jeroboam and all the congregation of Israel came and spake unto Rehoboam, saying, let's talk about this before we recognize you and anoint you the king of Israel. Verse 4. And the people of Israel and Jeroboam speaking, thy father, this being Solomon, made our yoke grievous. He placed a heavy yoke upon us. Now therefore make thou the grievous service of thy father and his heavy yoke which he put upon us lighter, and we will serve thee. Ease up on the levy, the forced labor for free labor that was your father Solomon utilized in his various building projects. I couldn't help but think about this heavy yoke here. The king Solomon placed a heavy yoke on them. There's a king that came after Solomon, yet to be anointed on the throne, but he will be King of Lord of Lords and King of Kings. Matthew chapter 11, verse 29 and 30, we learn that if you'll take on his yoke, it makes your burden lighter. Why is that? Because he's in the other half of the yoke with you, and when you have his power, you've got something. Verse 5. And he said unto them, Depart yet for 3 days. This is Rehoboam to the Israel. Then come again to me. And the people departed. Now, let me think about this and consult some folks and see what I come up with. And King Rehoboam consulted with the old men that stood before Solomon his father while he yet lived, and said, How do you advise that I may answer this people? And this is smart of Rehoboam to you know, Solomon was the wisest of all, but he had some pretty wise advisors and consultants as well. Many of them had served Solomon's father, David, and many of them were descendants of those who served and consulted and counseled David. It's smart of him to ask the old people, the advisors, but he's not very smart because he's not going to listen to what they advise. Verse 7, And they spake unto him, saying, If thou wilt be a servant unto this people this day, and wilt serve them, not expect them to serve you, but you serve them, and answer them, and speak good words to them, then they will be thy servants forever. You treat them fairly and treat them well, and they'll serve you. This is good advice from the older advisors. Verse 8, But he forsook, he rejected the counsel of the old men, which they had given him, and consulted with the young men that were grown up with him, and which stood before him. No doubt, school chums, school buddies, they were young. And I remember when I was 18, 19, and 20, I thought that I was invincible, that I would never grow old. This generation had never seen hard times. They were raised with a silver spoon in their mouth. Better yet, as we read under Solomon, silver became like rocks in Jerusalem. These were probably raised with a gold spoon generation. Verse 9, And he said unto them, the young advisors, What counsel give ye that we may answer this people, who have spoken to me, saying, Make the yoke which thy father did put upon us lighter? They say, My father placed an heavy yoke on us. What do you say to say in response? And the young men that were grown up with him spake unto him, saying, Thus shalt thou speak unto this people, referring to Israel and Jeroboam, that spake unto thee, saying, Thy father made our yoke heavy, but make thou it lighter unto us. Thus shalt thou say unto them, My little finger shall be thicker than my father's loins. This is a very arrogant statement. Without explaining a great deal, what they're saying is that the Rehoboam, you tell them, I have more power in my little finger than what my father had in his loins. And now, whereas my father did lade you with a heavy yoke, I will add to your yoke. My father hath chastised you with whips, I will chastise you with scorpions. You haven't seen anything yet. I'm going to load more burdens on your yoke. And whereas my father whipped you with whips, I'm going to whip you with scorpions. Scorpions, what they did, they took the whips were normally made of leather straps. And the scorpion, they put little barbs of metal on the very end of each strap so that if someone were unfortunate enough to be struck by the scorpion, it felt like the sting or hundreds of stings of the scorpion, thus the name. Verse 12. So Jeroboam and all the people came to Rehoboam the third day, as the king had appointed, saying, Come to me again the third day. God had already told Jeroboam through the prophet Ahijah that he would be the king over 10 tribes. How did this come to be? Verse 13. And the king, Rehoboam, answered the people roughly. This means in the Hebrew, he spoke hard to them as a tyrant would speak, and forsook the old men's counsel that they gave him. Rehoboam's folly is very much in God's control. Prophecy will be fulfilled. And you know, I noticed that Rehoboam sought the counsel of his older advisors. He sought the counsel of his younger friends. Did he seek the counsel of the Lord? Well, if he did, it's not written. Verse 14, and spake to them after the counsel of the young men. He took the advice of his school chums, saying, my father made your yoke heavy, and I will add to your yoke. My father also chastised you with whips, but I will chastise you with scorpions. The young advisors fueling Rehoboam's ambitions. You know, this was all that Jeroboam and Israel needed to hear. And note that Rehoboam left out the part about, I have more power in my little finger than my father had in his loins. Verse 15. Wherefore the king, Rehoboam, hearkened not unto the people, referring to the older advisors and the people of Israel and Jeroboam. For the cause was from the Lord, that he might perform his saying, which the Lord spake by Ahijah, the prophet, the Shilonite, unto Jeroboam, the son of Nebat. Verse 16, so when all Israel saw that the king hearkened not unto them, the people answered the king, saying, what portion have we in David? In other words, what allotment do we have with Judah? Neither have we inheritance in the son of Jesse. Jesse being Rehoboam's great-grandfather, the father of David. To your tents, O Israel, now see to thine own house, David. So Israel departed unto their tents, no doubt to fetch their weapons. And at this point, the nation became two nations. Israel has split. And what did they say there at the end? They said, you know, Judah, you take care of your business. We're going to take care of our own business. We don't have any part to do with you. And this deep-rooted jealousy only temporarily quenched by David and Solomon as the split of the nation did come to pass. Well, will Rehoboam take this lying down? Well, we'll see in our next lecture. We have a short message. We'll ask you to listen a moment. Won't you please?
0: The Mark of the Beast on CD is our free introductory offer to you. 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It's getting late in the game. You need to know what the Mark of the Beast is. As it's written in Revelation chapter 13, verse 8, many will be deceived. Christ said in Mark 13, 23, behold, I have foretold you all things. Jesus indeed told us how not to be deceived, and Pastor Arnold Murray takes you on a step-by-step study of God's Word concerning this critical subject. 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You may also mail your request to Shepherd's Chapel, P.O. Box 416, Gravette, Arkansas, 72736. Don't be deceived by Satan.
1: Welcome back. We're glad you could join back with us. Let's have the 800 number, please. 800-643-4645. That number good throughout Puerto Rico, the U.S., and Canada. If you have a biblical question that you'd like to pose to be answered on the air, feel free to call that number and leave your question. Don't ask questions about a specific individual, denomination, or organization. We try to teach God's word in a positive format. Throwing out negative about others by name serves no purpose. We just simply won't do it. If you're studying via the internet or shortwave radio somewhere in the world that's not able to use that 800 number, your announcer at the end of the hour will give you our mailing address. Always a pleasure to hear from you, too, when you write in from various parts of the world to let us know how your studies, how your ministries are going. You've got a prayer request, we can do away with the telephone number. You don't need a telephone. You don't need a mailing address. Your Heavenly Father is there for you 24/7. I encourage you to talk to Him, you know, and you should be able to talk to your Father just like He's your flesh Father. That's how close of a relationship you should have. And let Him know that you love Him. I don't think you have very much competition these days. And when you let Him know that you love Him and you serve Him and try the best you can to do things His way, that's when the blessings really start to flow in your life. We do have these prayer requests. Father, we come united as one in the name of Your Son, Jesus Christ. We ask You to look upon these, Father. You know their needs, illnesses in families, Father, addiction to drugs. You know, Father, if it is Your will, a special blessing on each of these. We also lift up our military troops who are in harm's way around the world, Father. We ask You to watch over, guide, direct, touch, heal. In Jesus' precious name, amen, and thank You, Father. All right, let's get to some questions and see what's on the mind of folks. Pauline from Missouri is first up today. Is it wrong to go to a casino? Well, you know, many people find entertainment in casinos. They find fun in casinos. You know, I know of no sin in going to a casino as long as you aren't spending the rent money or the kids' college fund or the grocery money. Just don't go overboard, you know. Many, I know, would judge others for going to a casino, but they'll slide into the basement of their local church to play bingo. That's a game of chance as well. And what's the difference, I would ask? You know, as long as you're spending entertainment money and you're entertained by it, I don't see any sin in it at all. Marion in Arkansas, is it a sin to be cremated? No, it's not. Ecclesiastes chapter 12, verses 6 and 7 tell us that when we die, the flesh returns to the earth, and the spirit returns to our Father from whence it came. How the flesh gets back to the earth makes absolutely no difference. And I know that many churches incorrectly teach that when Christ returns, that the graves are all going to open and the dead are going to rise. That sounds like a zombie movie to me. I don't think that's the way it's going to happen at all. Who would want to go through the eternity in a flesh body, especially one that's been in a hole in the ground for any length of time at all? No, there's nothing wrong with cremation. The point is you're never going to need your flesh body again. Thank goodness, you know, we don't need something that gets old and gets sick. Your spiritual body is much better in that respect. Susan in Georgia, what is the difference between paradise and heaven? There is no difference between paradise and heaven. In Luke chapter 23, verse 43, as Jesus was being crucified on the cross, there was a criminal, a malefactor next to him, and he believed on Christ in that very hour. And Jesus said, "Today shalt thou be with me in paradise." 2 Corinthians chapter 12, verse 4, chapter 12 of 2 Corinthians is where Paul was caught up to the third heaven, and he calls it, he says, Paul says, "I was called up, caught up to paradise," and that's the same thing as heaven. Now, understand, though, that there are two sides to the gulf in heaven. There's a side where righteous people go. There's a side where people like the rich man of Luke chapter 16 go. and they're miserable on the wrong side. You don't want to end up there. Lolita in North Carolina, what is the difference between a fallen angel and a demonic spirit? Well, a fallen angel in the Hebrew language is Nephilim, and it's from the prime Hebrew word Napha, which means to fall. And the basic difference between a fallen angel and a demonic spirit, both serve Satan, obviously. That's something they have in common. The difference is that a fallen angel refused to be born of woman and came to earth, as it's written in Genesis chapter 6. Also in the New Testament, Jude chapter 1, verse 6, they left their habitation. And for what they did, they're held in chains of darkness unto judgment, as it's written in Jude chapter 1, verse 6. Skip in Florida, are there animals in heaven, and do they change into spiritual bodies when they pass? Well, Isaiah chapter 11 is in spiritual bodies, and there is no more flesh at that point. And that is why it states there that the wolf can lie down with the lamb. I mean, if they were in flesh, a wolf would eat a lamb. It wouldn't lie down with it. But there'll be no more carnivores in the spiritual body. Yes, there are animals there. Why? Well, God created all things for his pleasure. Revelation chapter 4, verse 11. And he created animals, therefore they pleasure him. And I'm glad they pleasure him because they pleasure me as well. I love my dogs. Carolyn in North Carolina, is it a sin to smoke? Well, like any violation of the health laws, smoking is a sin against your flesh. Not a sin against your soul, but it is a sin against your flesh. It's not healthy, as violating any of the other health laws. If you eat swine, pork can make you sick. If you smoke, that's unhealthy, and that can make you sick. I'll tell you what, if anyone, you know, I've had a couple bouts with cancer over the last 6 years, and if anyone has ever been a smoker and tried to quit and just says, I can't quit, what I'd recommend they do is go down to an oncology, that's a cancer doctor clinic, and just sit in the lobby for a couple of hours and watch the people who come and go, people who are there for radiation therapy and people who are there for chemotherapy. It's not a pretty sight. And if you do that and continue smoking, well, you know, you must enjoy smoking. Kim in North Carolina, where does it say in the Bible that we all have free will? It doesn't say in the Bible that we all have free will. There are certain of God's children who stood with him in a very special way against Satan and the third of God's children that followed Satan in the first earth and heaven age. They're called God's election, and they're predestined. They don't have free will. Ephesians chapter 1, verses 4 and 5 document. Wallace in South Carolina, if you have disability income, are you obligated to pay a tithe on it? At Shepherd's Chapel, we teach no. Pay your bills, buy your groceries, pay for your prescriptions. Then, if you have anything left and you wish to make an offering, God will respect that. An offering is not the same thing as a tithe. Tithe itself means 10%. Most people who are on disability income, if they had to give 10% of that to the church before it was time to pay bills, they probably wouldn't have enough to pay their bills with. So buy your groceries, prescriptions, pay the rent, and then if you have a little bit left over and you want to make an offering, to do so, but you're not required to tithe 10%. Patricia from Michigan, thank you for teaching God's Word with understanding. I can't get enough of watching you on Dish Network. I wish you were on all day on Saturday and Sunday instead of just until 12 p.m. Boy, have I got good news for you, Patricia. Starting January 1, we're going to be on Dish Network 24/7. We've worked on this for years. We've started off with a couple of hours a day on Dish Network, and then that grew to 6 or 7 hours a day, and then that grew to 10, and then we got on the weekends for half the day. Starting January 1, Dish Network on channel 256 will be there 24/7, and they're even going to rename the channel for us to the BIBLE channel, the Bible channel. That's what Shepherd's Chapel is all about, teaching the Bible. Chuck in Kentucky, let's see, there is an important election coming. Is it proper or not, by our Father's word, to elect for a vote for the six-day creation people? You should vote for whoever you think would do the best job. I think I know what you're saying, that a king of Israel, we were covering in Deuteronomy chapter 17, should be of the nation of Israel. That was under the days of the kings and not today. So Chuck, you should vote for whoever you think is the most qualified to do the job. Who do we have here? Lottie in Kentucky. Okay, I'm trying to get to your question here. Pray for me, and we've got you in prayer. I'd like to know what you think about women that wear pants. Well, many churches preach that Deuteronomy 22 verse 5, where it states that a woman shall not wear that which pertains to a man, or vice versa. In other words, a man shouldn't wear that which pertains to a woman, means that women shouldn't wear pants. Well, that's a figure of speech. And the figure of speech means that a woman should not take the place of a man in sexual intercourse, nor should a man take the woman's place in sexual intercourse. And Lottie, if you read that verse in Deuteronomy 22:5 and take it literally, which obviously you are, you see, then women would not wear skirts, because that's what men wore at the time Deuteronomy 22:5 was written. Men wore skirts. Magger, I believe this is, in Florida. Dear Dennis, thanks for your teaching. My name is Magger from Florida. My question is, how will we change in the blink of an eye? And Magger is referring to 1 Corinthians chapter 15, verse 52, and the following verses, which state that at the last trump, the seventh trump, that is, when Christ returns, in the twinkling of an eye, the flesh turns into spirit. And how will that come about? Well, you can read about it in Zechariah in the Old Testament, chapter 14, verse 12, and the following verses. But at that point, there is no more flesh. Thank goodness. Harold in California. The Chronicles and Kings, for the matter, are mostly history. I was wondering who wrote the Chronicles and when. Since it covers about 345 years of history, it seems likely that someone after Christ's time on earth must have then found a reason to research it and put it in print. Am I right? No, I don't believe it was after the time of Christ. You know, the Hebrew canon places the Chronicles at the very end of the Old Testament, not just following Samuel and Kings as it appears in most in the King James Version Bible. The genealogies of Chronicles lead up to Matthew chapter 1, verse 1. And they begin the genealogies with the first man, Adam, therefore, and they lead us all the way to the second man, Adam, that being Jesus Christ. Samuel and Kings are both written from man's point of view, whereas the Chronicles are written from God's point of view. Whoever wrote Chronicles had knowledge that Cyrus, the king of Persia, would end the Babylonian captivity and allow Judah to return to Jerusalem to rebuild the temple and the city. Some I've read believe that Ezra was the writer of the Chronicles. I'm not sure enough of that to throw my hat in either ring.

something in Texas. Please explain Colossians chapter 2, verse 6. And it states, as you have received Jesus Christ, so walk ye in him. And it's simply pretty simple. It means that you have accepted Jesus Christ as your Savior, and therefore we should do the best we can to do things the way he did things. To walk ye in him means to walk the same way that he walked. Pretty hard road to hoe for us in the flesh, but Jesus showed us how to do it. And we should, none of us is perfect. We all fall short, but we should try to do things Jesus' way. Please explain Revelation chapter 19, verse 8. And it states, to her, and the her is referring to the bride of Christ, was granted that she should be arrayed in fine linen, for the fine linen is the righteousness of the saints. And that follows with what we learn in Revelation chapter 14, verse 13, that your works are all that you can take with you, either good or bad. And there in Revelation 19, we learn that our robe in heaven will be made up of our righteous acts. Some of us are going to have a nice long white robe. Some of us are going to be running around in an itty bitty bitty bitsy bikini. But you know, that's what you can what you do here on earth is your works, and that's what you're going to take to heaven. That's what your robe is going to be made out of. Florida and Georgia. I believe in Jesus, and a pastor told me once that it is all in your head, not in your heart. How do I get Jesus in my heart? The word heart in the Hebrew language is lab, and it's used figuratively very widely for feelings, the will, and even the intellect. Also translated into the King James Version Bible, the word Hebrew word lab, as mind. So heart and mind are basically interchangeable throughout God's word. And to say God is in your heart is saying that he's in your mind. And if you've accepted him in, he's hopefully in all of you and in you in him. Julia from Pennsylvania. I am distressed. I'm wondering about the idolatry. I fell away from God in 2006 and chose to practice a pagan religion. It was one of the darkest times in my life, and I came back to the Lord a couple years later. Well, praise God. I realize this is a serious offense in God's eyes, but I'm hoping that I am forgiven. Is repenting enough? Yes, repenting, which means to have a true change of heart, is, and then you ask for forgiveness. The slate's wiped clean, Julia, and you know, for you to continue beating yourself up is not good. In a way, it's kind of doubting Christ that he can forgive. So when you have repented, and I believe you that you've come back to the Lord, the slate's clean, and you need to get on with serving the Lord. To keep bringing it up again, Lord, have I done enough? Lord, have I done enough to receive your forgiveness for that? Is kind of doubting that he forgives. Don't do that. Pat in Nebraska. Why is there only 144,000 going to heaven? Well, you're misunderstanding God's word, Pat. That isn't true. The 144,000, I assume you're referring to Revelation chapter 7, verse 4 and the following verses, are God's election. That's how many there are, 12,000 from each of the 12 tribes of Israel is 144,000. What number is it going to be? Well, it's whatever number God decides. Is that exact numbers is my point in Revelation 7? I don't know. Whatever number God says, that's just right. And, you know, there are millions and millions who have already died believing in Christ.

0: You know what hell is? Hell is the lake of fire of Revelation chapter 20. There's no more sea. There's no more lake of fire in the eternity. There's no more pain. There's no more sorrow. There's no more death at that point in time. That's what the eternity is all about. I love you because you enjoy studying our Father's Word in depth. He loves you because you take time to read the letter that He wrote to you. We are brought to you by your tithes and offerings. If we've helped you, help us keep coming to you and to reach out to others who are lost in this world of darkness. Most important this, though, beloved, you stay in His Word every day. You know, every day, even in this world of trouble, is a good day. And you know why? It's because Jesus, Yeshua, our Messiah, He is the living Word.
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Genesis 1:46, the first six chapters in God's Word. The world that was. Did you realize there was a world age before this one? Same old world, different age. The creation itself. When were the races created? You see, all the races were created separately, and you'll find that documented in these particular CDs. How and what was the sin in the garden? It will be discussed in this series also. This is a must for the serious Bible scholar, for if you do not understand how it was in the beginning, you certainly will never understand the end. I think you will find this series very rewarding and certainly will answer questions that no doubt you have always wondered about. Genesis 1:46. Hey, I know you're going to enjoy this series.

0: Welcome to the Shepherd's Chapel Network Family Bible Study Hour with Pastor Arnold Murray. Wisdom is understanding God's Word. Pastor Murray's unique teaching approach brings God's Word alive with meaning as he takes you on a chapter-by-chapter, verse-by-verse study of God's letter to you, the Bible. And now here is Pastor Arnold Murray.
1: Good day to you. God bless you. Say welcome to the Shepherd's Chapel. Welcome to this family Bible study hour. Ready to get back into the book of Job. And here we have Job answering his three friends who you would be better off to have a whole army of enemy than you would them. Why? They're taking the traditions of men and yakety, yakety, yakety. Not trying to understand the situation. And I have no doubt in my mind from the way Job drops hints occasionally that any one of these had come to him in the past with problems and he had fixed them up. I mean, had emotionally raised them up, financially raised them up. But here we got all three of them against him at his low ebb. Just simply going on the premise of traditions that the wicked always suffer and pay. That's why a rich man, when he loses everything, is bound to be the wickedest of all wicked. Well, that's kind of like malicious gossip. If you don't have the facts, God works on facts and truth, not hearsay, not gossip. You see, the real enemy is Satan, and everybody is punching holes in the air and blowing hot air, trying to figure out what's wrong with Job. And all it is Satan kind of after him. Why? Because he is symbolic of God's elect as you are today. So keep your guard up. We have power over him in the name of Yeshua Messiah, Jesus the Christ. And a word of wisdom from him, chapter 16, verse 9. Let's go with it. Job still answering those three that continue cutting at him, calling him a liar and a few other things. Verse 9, and it reads, "He teareth me in his wrath, who hateth me. He gnasheth upon me with his teeth. Mine enemy sharpeneth his eye upon me." Or he aims at the very center of my problem. This is more or less in the feline, which means using a cat as the analogy up to a big cat, the way it tears and rips and so forth. Verse 10. We're going back up to 8. Did we have 8 there? Well, we better cover it, all right? Because it's interesting. We'll back up to verse 8. You may not have it, be that as it may. 16:8. "And thou hast filled me with wrinkles, which is a witness against me, and my leanness riseth up in me, beareth witness to my face." I'm glad we did recover that, because I thought it had been covered in the last lecture, because what he's saying is, I realize that the way I look, and he's got these boils on him, he's lost a tremendous amount of weight, skin and bones. He said, my look witnesses against me that I might be wicked or something else, but my soul is still pure. I know it may look like that I'm down and out, but I'm not. My condition bears false witness of me, basically, is what he said. And then he continues on about how that even though his appearance would bear false witness, look like he's the nut of the decades, they continue to tear at him even while he's down. Now let's pick it up with verse 10 and we go with it. "They have gapped upon me with their mouth," this is to say his friends. "They have smitten me upon the cheek reproachfully. They have gathered themselves together against me." The others even joined in, you know. Job was rather a powerful man, and God had blessed him. He earned it because he loved the Lord. That's obvious, because he's not really blaming God here. Even if God killed him, as it stated, he would still trust him. Verse 11, "God hath delivered me to the ungodly and turned me over into the hands of the wicked." Now there, Job is getting just right on center to the truth. The wicked one, Satan, God turned everything but Job's soul over to Satan. Now, you must understand that, let's update this to this day and time. Satan is not even one of God's elect today, inasmuch as Christ paid the price by giving his life on the cross, that in his name we have power over Satan. Your soul isn't protected from him unless you use the authority. So you want to keep on guard about that, and you want to think about it. But God had put a fence around Job's soul because he knew Job would not bend, that Job wouldn't break. And boy, I tell you, the depths Job went to, he must be a very remarkable man. But he knows God isn't doing it. At least he says here God delivered, or he's letting the ungodly work on him. 12. I was at ease. I had it made, you might say. But he hath broken me asunder. He hath also taken me by my neck and shaken me to pieces and set me up for his mark. That's to say, like the cat eyes looking upon him like he was a target, the mark being, if you would, a target. Caught me off guard. I was rich. I was at ease. I had it. I love God. And I was totally taken off guard. Everything went downhill all at one time. And it did. Remember back to chapter 1, 13. His archers compass me round about. He cleaveth my reins asunder. I mean, they're ready to shoot from all directions. I'm the target, and my very insides are asunder, and doth not spare. He poureth out my gall upon the ground. He shoots all around, and then finally he hits the mark, all right? By all around, one by one, he took away his riches, and two by two, he took away his children, his livestock. 14, he breaketh me with breach upon breach. He runneth upon me like a giant, like a warrior with everything planned. Hey, Satan is no puny. You want to bear that in mind. He can think of more wickedness to do to one if they let him, if they would be willing to let him. He will take your life, turn it upside down and inside out. Breach after breach, meaning attack after attack. Just don't let him. It's that simple. 15. I have sewed sackcloth upon my skin and defiled my horn in the dust. A horn is symbolic of power. And when an animal has their horn in the dust, they're as good as dead. They're usually unconscious at that time. My power is in the dirt. 16. My face is foul with weeping, and on my eyelids is the shadow of death, or the shadow of the grave. I just feel like my flesh is about dead. And Satan had taken that old flesh and wrung it out good. But there's one thing about it. He was still innocent. He had done nothing to deserve all this. The tears had flowed, no doubt, in begging our Father. But our Father knows Job, the same as he knows all of his elect. And those of you that may be a little disconcerned with this and think God is being unfair, God knows his children. I'm talking about election now, not those with free will. I'm talking about the elect, if not the very elect. That I would have you read 1 Corinthians chapter 10, verse 13, where God will never place more on you than you can handle, and he will always show you a way out. So God is not going to allow Job to have more placed upon him that he can handle. So that's why my admiration for Job flows strong, because our Father alone knows how much was heaped on him. A lot. 17. Not for any injustice in mine hands, I'm innocent. Also, my prayer is pure. My word to the Father, I haven't lied to him. I have repented with honesty. Verse 18. O earth, cover not thou my blood, and let my cry have no place, or let it have no rest. Let my cry for vengeance have no rest. And he is crying for that vengeance. And don't worry, God's ready. God will take it. Cover not thou my blood is a sign for to cover a murder victim. Don't let that happen. Don't let me die in that way, basically, as to be murdered, taken under. God won. 19. Also now, behold, my witness is in heaven. Now listen carefully to this. Weigh it well. My witness is in heaven, and my record is on high. Beloved, this very statement is why I tell you your letter in some church, and I'm not saying this to offend some church. Hey, if you want to pile up a dozen letters, hey, there's no sin in it. But I guarantee you, it may not do you a whole lot of good. It's according to what is written in the book of life, your record that is kept by God. For you see, God doesn't trust men, even in churches, to keep records necessarily. There again, I know I may offend some, but that's God's way. God's going to judge himself. He's not going to let man judge. Sorry, like it or lump it. That's the way it is. That's the fact. And that's what God goes by. So you better keep your record in heaven clean. It doesn't matter what men say about you. It's what God knows about you. And he knows all about you. Verse 20. My friends scorn me. Look at them, the three of them. Ratchet jaws. Ratchety, ratchety. But mine eye poureth out tears unto God. I'm honest with God. I'm open. I know I'm innocent. Verse 21. All that I might plead for a man with God, as a man pleadeth for his neighbor. You know, many translations have this, the manuscripts, the Son of God. Oh, but that the Son of God, or the Son of Man, rather. Son of Man, hear me. Who is the Son of Man? It was God, Christ in the flesh. And we can attribute to this that Christ is our intercessor to God to plead with him now. In other words, we have a different set of circumstances, but yet not all that different as far as records are concerned. But what a difference it makes to have an intercessor that can take name and kick dragon if you order him in that name away from you. He must obey. That prayer maybe was placed there by our Father for our own relief in this generation and those behind us since the crucifixion. 22. When a few years are come, then I shall go the way whence I shall not return. And of course, he knew. It didn't matter what happened to him as he completed. He knew that soon he would be returning where his record was in heaven, and he wouldn't have to listen to these three yo-yos any longer. This is a hurtful thing. I know I call them yo-yos and I call them ratchet jaws, but at one time when Job was the one that was giving the input to the raising up financially and spiritually, Job was a good old boy. But when Job didn't have a dime, his best friends turned on him. That hurts. You know, an enemy to turn on you is an expected thing. But even as a friend betrayed Christ to the executioners, so Job was betrayed by his best friends. And he should have been a little more careful who he picked for friends, quite frankly. You'll remember that they were from Esau and others. I mean, what can you expect? Though there are good Christians among the remnants of these peoples. But as far as being scholarly, well, you kind of, kind after kind is the best way to follow because they are of your persuasion. So Job continues. So let's just take it right on in chapter 17 as he continues this same address. And he says, my breath is corrupt. This would be better translated, my spirit, all right, for it is the breath of life, his spirit is corrupted, spent. I'm about through. My days are extinct, the graves are ready for me. I think I'm really very near death. And I'm sure it wouldn't be too difficult with the problems that had been laid upon him to maybe even dream about that too. Are there not mockers with me? And naturally there were three of them, and others had no doubt joined. And doth not mine eye continue in their provocation? They bring my trial to me, and it's false. Three, lay down now, put me in a surety with thee. Who is he that will strike hands with me? In other words, who is going to strike hands with me? That is to say, to shake hands and take my side, to take my part. Verse 4, for thou hast hid their heart, their mind, from understanding. Therefore shalt thou not exalt them. In other words, this is kind of a prayer, and he's saying, for goodness sakes, don't let them triumph. They don't know what they're talking about. Truth is hid from them. They can't understand that I am innocent. They keep accusing me and laying it upon me. This gossip, this nonsense. For heaven's sakes, Father, don't let them win. Verse 5. He that speaketh flattery to his friends, that's to say to teach for profit, to witness or flatter people for gain, even the eyes of his children shall fail. There will be vain, empty. There's no profit in lies, all right? 6. He hath made me also a byword of the people. And aforetime I was as a tabret. Before, I was like a drum making good music to them, and they liked me. But now I've got to where I'm just a byword. Before, people would speak flatteries to his friends and go along with the crowd. You know, when you teach truth, the crowd's not going with you, my friend. You might as well get your mind set to that. They didn't in the time of Job. They didn't in the time of Christ, and they're not going to in your time. But that gives you no excuse not to stick to the truth and the true word of God, the correct interpretation. I don't care. I will use myself as an example. I teach God's word, and I'm true. I don't care what people do with it. Because it would make no difference whether I did or not. And don't think that's flippant. It's not. It's just that only God can cause a seed to grow. It's out of my hand after I teach it. And what you do with it is your business. And you won't hear me hammering. You certainly will never see me beg. I mean, it's yours to do with as you choose or as God allows. So, but don't go along with the crowd. Think for yourself. That's what you must do. I'm going to tell you what, the crowd has always been wrong, the majority. They were wrong at Christ's crucifixion when they cried, crucify him, and they have been wrong coming out the gate. But you always have that few that will focus on the plan of Almighty God and not take it out of context and let it flow as God gave it. Then you've got a champion of the people. Verse 7, mine eye also is dim by reason of sorrow. I've cried, my eyes are swollen, and all my members, my limbs, my joints are as a shadow. I'm so skinny, I just look like a shadow. I don't hardly cast a shadow. I'm wasted away. 8, upright men shall be astonished at this, and the innocent shall stir up himself against the hypocrite. At treatment of an innocent by friends, people, it would stir them up. Well, you would think it would. If an innocent person was treated the way they're treating him, you would think that somebody would come to his side. God has, don't worry. God just hasn't acted yet. Satan's doing all the acting so far. Why? God loves Job. God knows that Job can cut it. He can handle this. 9. The righteous also shall hold on his way, and he that hath clean hands shall be stronger and stronger. Job holds fast his intelligence, his intellect. You do the same. Know that God is right and just, and keep plowing into the facts and the data, rather, until you receive the facts. And then you will know that everything is okay. 10. But as for you all, do ye return and come now? For I cannot find one wise man among you. I like that. He said, you want to, in other words, they're taking round after round. He said, you want to try another round? Go ahead, because I haven't found one wise man in the whole bunch of you. Hey, that's my kind of person, because, you know, when somebody, all they can deal with is ratchet jaw traditions of men from a pulpit or anywhere else, he's not much. That's not wisdom. That's compare yourself, if you're a ratchet jaw of what traditions say, compare yourself to a parrot, because that's all a parrot speaks is what he hears. A mocker, 11. That's really a nice compliment for one that enjoys winning friends and influencing people. Verse 11. My days are past. My purpose are broken off. Even the thoughts of my heart. You know, now that's getting down to where I imagine, because of lack of nutrition and so forth and sickness, probably that would apply very well. Verse 12, they changed the night into day. Now listen to this real good. These friends of mine change night into day. The light is short because of darkness. Who is the prince of darkness? This is how they reason. And this is how people reason, utilizing the traditions of men. They just parrot everything they've ever heard. Over and over, and they can't get past that. It's amazing. It's like Satan puts a mental block on reality in their minds. For heart should be translated mind. 13. If I wait, the grave is mine house. I have made my bed in the darkness. 14. I have said to corruption, that is to say to the grave or the pit, thou art my father. To the worm, thou art my mother and my sister. He's speaking here on behalf of the flesh, not his soul. You understand? You must divide the flesh from the soul. Thus his statement concerning in the prior chapter, verse 19, that his record is on high. All right? Verse 15. And where is now my hope, my prosperity? I mean, look at him. Look around him. He didn't have any prosperity. It was ripped away. As for my people, who shall see it? Well, he didn't really have any people left. 16. They shall go down to the bars of the pit when our rest together is in the dust. The mortal, yes. The soul, no. The soul never goes to the dust. Your documentation for that is both Ecclesiastes chapter 9, which separates the flesh from the soul. In other words, Ecclesiastes 9 has to do with flesh only, that it goes back to dirt and nobody remembers it. But Ecclesiastes 12:7 declares that instantly, when this flesh goes back to dirt, that the spirit, the intellect of the soul, meaning the soul, goes instantly to the Father that gave it. So, mortal man, yes. I suppose Job at this time was the mortal man, the flesh man, can cause the flesh body can cause you a great deal of pain. Chapter 18, verse 1, let's have the second round from Bildad. Bildad meaning the son of contention. And he'll probably have a little contending to do here. Job kind of was, he said, I don't see a wise statement or word from the whole bunch of you. Well, you know, Bildad's not going to appreciate that very much. Most men that are stupid don't like to be called stupid. And God will call them stupid before it's over with. Men that speak without knowledge, that's stupid, all right? That'll come from God's mouth, not mine. Chapter 18, verse 1. Then answered Bildad the Shuhite, and he said, the son of contention, verse 2, how long will it be ere ye make an end of words? Mark, and afterwards we will speak. In other words, will you set up a snare of words, words, words? He's accusing Job of ratchet jawing here. When are you going to shut your mouth and listen to us talk? And Job did give a pretty long answer that time. It's just that they throw many insults into their terminology. Job only said, I don't see anyone wise among you. That kind of upset him. Verse 3. Wherefore are we counted as beasts and reputed vile in your sight? They didn't like it. I don't guess anybody likes being called that. Well, it was true. Like it or lump it, hot air is hot air. People can tell the difference between truth and hot air from some spokesperson. Verse 4. He teareth himself in his anger. And shall the earth be forsaken for thee? This is really kind of a smart mouth now. And shall the rock be removed out of his place? He indicates that Job wants the divine administration to give way to his wants and needs. Job, you know, I have studied diligently in more language than one what we've covered up to this point. And not one time, has Job asked for divine intervention for his own benefit? That is to say, let me rephrase that, else you don't understand what I mean, or else I did not word it correctly. Job wants no divine intervention on his behalf other than what is normal for any other person. Okay? This guy is trying to say, you just want a special attention when you're guilty as all sin, and you want special attention from the divine Godhead to declare you innocent. You want the world to stop turning for you, don't you, Job? Job had never given any indication of uppiness or loftiness. Verse 5. Quite the contrary, I might add. Yea, the light of the wicked shall be put out, and the spark of his fire shall not shine. Now, do you realize that? That's a true statement. If they don't convert, I want to show you how Satan can use true statements. That is a true statement. The light of the wicked shall be put out, and the spark of his fire shall not shine. That's true. Verse 6. The light shall be dark in his tabernacle. Without God in your tabernacle, there is no light. Got it? And his candle shall be put out with him. It's gone forever. Well, that in a sense is kind of true. 7. The steps of his strength shall be straighted. I mean, he's going to kind of totter, the wicked is. And his own counsel shall cast him down. It's going to trip him up. That's very true. Verse 8. Now you stay awake for me. I'm going to pull something on you here in just a minute. You notice I'm agreeing. I mean, it's Bildad, he's making true statements here. But bear in mind, focus on the subject. And who is being discussed here? The wicked. 8. For he is cast into a net by his own feet, and he walketh upon a snare. In other words, his own feet carry him into an animal trap. A wicked person does. In other words, he's going to leave enough clues behind first one thing and the other till he's going to be caught. 9. The jinn shall take him by the heel, and the robber shall prevail against him. I want you to scratch that word robber and write noose. It is a gross mistranslation, and I'll tell you why in a moment. Verse 10. The snare is laid for him in the ground and a trap for him in his way. In other words, that is six different methods of traps and traps that are utilized to entrap a small animal. And Satan has his little boys change the word noose to robber so that Satan's little old number six isn't on it. It's just an interesting point. But, I mean, you know, these are kind of true statements. And it's Bildad, the son of contention, that is saying them. But so that you don't go to sleep on me, it's true, this is true, but let me ask you a question. What in the world has this got to do with Job? Not one cotton-picking thing. That's a good old Southern term meaning nada, all right? Not one thing does it have to do with Job. Why? Job is not wicked. Job is innocent. These nutheads, these cases of bags of cracked nuts, can't accept the fact Job is innocent. And they keep ranting on and on. I mean, they just know why. It's tradition. That much happened to a man, he's wicked. That just isn't the way God works. So make sure that you never fall into this same trap of judging people. Leave judgment up to God. And don't let Satan off the hook. 11, terrors shall make him afraid on every side and shall drive him to his feet. Well, he's always afraid of getting caught. His feet will lead him into a bad path. He'll leave the path of righteousness is what it really means. 12, his strength shall be hunger bitten and his destruction shall be ready at his side. He's going to be paralyzed with fear. And a bad, wicked person is. They're afraid of their own shadow. Why? They don't want to be caught. 13. It shall, again, I would ask, that's true. These are, anyone could say this, and it's a correct fact, but it doesn't have anything to do with Job, all right? 13. It shall devour the strength of his skin. Even the firstborn of death shall devour his strength. Let me ask you this. Who is the firstborn of death? By that, let me rephrase it. Who was the first entity to be sentenced to death by Almighty God? It happened in the first earth age, to give you a clue. The firstborn of death is Satan, of course. And he's knocking pretty close to the door here. Yeah, that's right. And how true it is that Satan is the firstborn of death. 14, don't follow his example. 14. His confidence shall be rooted out of his tabernacle, and it shall bring him to the king of terrors. And again, who is the king of terrors? It's Satan. Verse 15, and we'll stop there for this lecture. It shall dwell in his tabernacle because it is none of his. Brimstone shall be scattered upon its habitation. This is translated by various people to say, he has magic herbs scattered in his tent and sulfur outside to protect him, and others simply and probably as correctly that he has a right to be frightened, that the blame is upon him anyway. 16, I'm going to go ahead and finish this chapter. His roots shall be dried up beneath, and above shall his branch be cut off. He's going to die, be cut off. This is pretty interesting because Job has been. He's making the case fit the participant of discussion as far as losses are concerned now. 17, letting you, being wiser than the man that is speaking, understand how he came to this decision because Job was destroyed. 17, his remembrance shall perish from the earth and he shall have no name in the street. That's for the flesh, that's exactly correct. Verse 18, he shall be driven from the light into darkness and chased out of the world. That is to say, the land of the living. Yep, you got that right. 19, he shall never have son nor nephew among his people, nor any remaining in his dwellings. Now that's cutting. That is really cutting. You know why? Job doesn't have any relatives left. They were all killed. Therefore, you can see this man's mind, why he's coming to, again, to this conclusion. 20, they that come after him shall be esteemed at his day as they that went before him before were affrighted. Men everywhere from east and west and from before and after will wonder at someone of this nature. 21, surely such are the dwellings of the wicked, and this is the place of him that knoweth not God. What he's saying is, Job, you don't know God because these things happen to you. After following a line of true statements that happen to the wicked, there's just one problem. Job was not wicked. So he missed the mark totally, completely. So be very careful, my friend, who you listen to. Be wiser than the serpent. Satan will try many things to entrap you. And if you allow yourself to be caught up in traditions of men without checking out with wisdom the word itself, you're in trouble. You have a lot to worry about. For one simple reason, man's not going to judge you. You know, as he said, if you flatter and puff up and blow up men, hey, they'll give you an A+. An A+ is easy to derive at pleasing men with men pleasers, but you might be hell-bent at the same time if you're not pleasing God. So why not please God and hope that it pleases men? And if it doesn't, tough anyway. All right? Please your father. He's the judge. And at least gain enough mentality that you are able to focus on facts. That's what is important. And the base of all truth is the Word of God. That is your governor on earth. Is the base of all truths is formulated in the Word of God, whether it's science, fiction, or general life, all right? Reality. God's word will never lead you wrong, and wisdom is anchored there. See that you nourish it, cherish it, love it, and he will love you. All right, bless your heart. You listen a moment, won't you please? The book of James. James is a book that I know you'll enjoy because it is written, when you rightly divide it, to those that are scattered abroad. That's to say the 12 tribes, the 10 tribes scattered abroad, being very specific in your freedom of Christianity, the repentance, giving much personal instruction as far as controlling our thoughts and finding peace, and giving us those parameters wherein Christianity, defining those things that come from the Word of God. Example, that bitter and sweet water cannot come from the same spring. Well, from God's word, you should not have both either. The practice of healing brought forth in this book of James. I know you're going to like it. James, that great book of instruction. All right, there we are back again. The 800 number, 1-800-643-4645. That number is good from Puerto Rico, throughout the U.S., Alaska, Hawaii, all over Canada. If the Spirit moves and you have a question, share it. Won't you do that? Please never ask a question about a denomination, individual, or organization. Those of you that listen by shortwave, your announcer at the end of the hour will give you our mailing address. And it's always good to hear from you. If you've got a prayer request, he's your father. He loves you. He knows you. You don't need the telephone number. You don't need an address. Just need to talk to him. Let him know that you love him. Father, around the globe we come. We ask that you lead, guide, direct, Father. Touch in Yeshua's precious name. Thank you, Father. Okay, let's get into some questions. We're going to go to Brian from Nevada. How do you preach to people in the workplace when they don't want to be preached to? Well, Brian, let me ask you a question. What is the workplace for? Well, you know, anytime I've ever been around the workplace is for work. That's where you make enough shekels, tender green, to sustain yourself and your family. And I don't believe anybody ever set the workplace out as a place of preaching. Unless your duties are liturgical, by that I mean unless it's a church or some organization of that nature, about the best way you can mess your life up is to try to preach in the workplace. And I'll tell you why. If you're working for me, I'll fire you. There is a time and a place for everything. And I know a lot of people say, did you hear that? That preacher said he would fire somebody that was preaching in the workplace. That's exactly what I said. You know, a lot of people can't seem to discipline themselves in work, play, or worship. If you want to worship in the workplace, you worship to yourself and God and leave the other people alone, because somebody is paying them to do a job and they don't want you slowing them down. Because, Brian, I doubt very seriously, by the way, you're either trying to pull my leg the way you worded your question, or you haven't listened to me long enough to know what I even teach. You don't preach in the workplace. That's about the quickest way to lose your job, and you are to protect your credibility. What are you supposed to show in the workplace? Let's say it's digging ditches. If you are a good follower of God's word, you are a Christian man, what is it that you do when you're digging ditches? You dig them better than anyone else, and you won't be digging ditches long. You focus on what you're supposed to focus with, not leaning on a shovel and say, did you know Jesus will save you? I catch you leaning on the shovel, you're fired. Now, this has nothing, I know there'll be a few of my so-called friends will say, well, never heard of such a thing. Well, probably that's why you don't amount to a hill of beans. And I'm not talking to Brian now, I'm talking about some preacher that would make a statement about that. You know, there's a time and a place for everything. You are to protect your credibility. And a man that is a ratchet jaw in the workplace has got his clock of what is necessary all messed up, all right? I hope that helps you, Brian. Think about it. Jim from California, what is the gulf mentioned in Luke? I thought everyone went to heaven when they died. They do. For what? For judgment. Some of them didn't make it. Do you think God's going to let the cruds intermix with the saints? Of course not. The cruds are on that side, waiting judgment to be sent to hell or taught, and the people that overcame and were loyal are on this side. He won't let the cruds up near the temple. They don't deserve it. What would be the use in serving God if he let the cruds into the temple? No way. Ken from Illinois, why did God let Satan persecute Job? Ken, so that you would know we are a can-do type people. That God, even though Satan wants to try, he let this happen to Job because he knew Job could cut it. And you'll find out before we finish the book. Job was one of the greatest teachers that ever walked the earth, and God utilized him as an example whereby we could know how to handle certain situations, and you would never forget. There's a lot of repetition, but it's purposely placed there so you will not forget. Lou from Wisconsin, can you take communion at home? Of course you can. You can take communion wherever you want to, as long as you know God, through the Son, was worthy to pay the price for us. I hope you know that, or you would have no business being a Christian. Zanna from Michigan, the Hebrew word hist. I tried to look this up in my concordance, but I need your help on the meaning. Could you please help me? One reference the concordance gave me was 1 Chronicles chapter 3, verse 20. I really enjoy your teachings. May the Lord keep showering you with blessings. Well, he sure does. The word hest, if I remember right, that's used in a chronology in the book of Chronicles. That's wise, isn't it? It's chronology and Chronicles. I would think so. Chances are pretty good of it. By that I mean it's a name or a part of a name. It means beauty or favored. And I don't know why, if you have a strong concordance, you won't have any trouble, all right? It will help you. It would tell you that same thing that I just, hesta means, it means beauty, or it can be translated favor, okay, or a favored one. Dante from Georgia. My pastor says it's written in the Bible that you need to study with someone who you're in church with. You can't study from the TV to be a pastor. You need to be in church. I told her, no, that's wrong. I'm in church when I study with Brother Murray, Pastor Murray, rather. But now I feel bad we had the disagreement. What should I do? Well, I really can't tell you what to do. You are in church. You are correct. And we gather together in fellowship through the ether waves, through the Spirit. You know, I truly feel the spirit of the students when through the airways. I do. And even to the point that when I go on a documentary week, I miss the people. I miss that feeling of contact. But she wouldn't, he says his pastor is a woman, and I just said she wouldn't understand that. And it isn't because she's female. I've known some fantastic women preachers. What qualifies ones to preach is God to call them. And there are a lot of people that saw a great GP and thought it meant go preach, and it really meant go plow, because they're not very good preachers, all right? Why? They don't stick to God's word. I can't tell you what to tell her. If you feel bad about it, it seems like maybe you overpowered her a little bit. I would doubt that, but you study where you're taught God's word. If you're getting God's word taught there, well, praise God. And I know you're getting God's word taught here. It's just like a lot of people will ask questions about tithing. It's very simple. You tithe where you're fed the word of God, or the place you derive it from will not be able to continue coming to you. It's that simple. That's why God says pay where you're fed. Did God say that? Well, basically, yes. John from Florida. How do I convince someone that the dead are not in a hole in the ground? Well, you first of all, you would memorize certain verses from God's word. You would memorize Ecclesiastes chapter 12, verses 6 and 7. You would memorize 2 Thessalonians chapter 5, verses 7 and 8, which stipulates to be absent from this body is present with God, or you would order my tape, Where Are the Dead? And it would go a lot of places with you and document it. Sarah from South Carolina. I enjoy your teachings. Question in Psalms 109, verse 11, where it says, let the extortioner catch all that he hath, and let the stranger spoil his labor. Please respond. Well, it was David praying to God to let his enemies, let this happen to his enemies. And it should. They were wicked. It means let the tax man get everything they've got, and so on and so forth. All right? QB from North Carolina. What is the difference between the Holy Ghost and the Holy Spirit, and do they have any different functions? Go to your Strong's Concordance and you will find, and look up the word ghost, and you will find that everywhere in the manuscripts that the word ghost is utilized concerning the Holy Spirit, not necessarily giving up the ghost, but the Holy Spirit, it is holy pneuma, pneuma. You know what pneuma is? It's like a pneumatic tire. It's full of air. It's the Spirit, and it should never be translated ghost. It just isn't there in the manuscripts. And then I want you to go to your Strong's and look up the word Spirit as it is used in Holy Spirit, and you'll see you got the same thing. And it should have all been translated Holy Spirit. God ain't no spook, okay? Lawrence from California. Please explain 1 Thessalonians chapter 4, verses 16 and 18. It's about the rapture, which I know you don't believe in. And as a Christian, I was always told that there would be a rapture. I want to know why you do not believe the rapture. is true. And I am sure there are others like me who believe in the rapture. Well, I assure you they are. But you see, you lied coming out the gate. And I don't like to accuse a Christian of lying, but you did. All right? And I want to prove it to you. I want to prove that you, I won't say you lied. I'm going to say you've listened to traditions of men until you don't know the truth. So I'm going to do something real special. I'm going to take just a few minutes of very expensive television time to teach you what 1 Thessalonians chapter 4, verse 16 really talks about. You won't find the word rapture written there, and it's not addressing the rapture. I want to teach you how to read. All right? So we're going to take 1 Thessalonians chapter 4, but you can't start at 16, son. 16 doesn't give you an introduction to the subject. It starts at 13. It states here in verse 13, but I would not have you to be ignorant, brethren, concerning them which are asleep.

that means dead, that you sorrow not, even as others which have no hope. Now, what is the subject? Did you hear the word rapture in that? I didn't. And a child knows that's talking about where are the dead. And he says, I don't want you to be ignorant like the heathen. Well, do you want to be ignorant like the heathen? I don't. So I learned how to read in a public school whereby I could pick up on a subject and follow it through. Now let's see what else we can learn. You see, I'm using this as an example to show you exactly from the book of Job how, Lawrence, you have been peppered with traditions of men and yakety yakety yaks that don't know what they're talking about until you have come to believe it. Regardless of the facts that the subject here that you're not supposed to be ignorant of is where are the dead. Verse 14, let's continue with the thought. For if we believe that Jesus died and rose again, even so them also which sleep in Jesus will God bring with him. Why? Because if you believe Jesus rose, you better believe that they rose also. They're with him. They're in heaven. Some on one side of the gulf, some on the other. Now, are you with me so far? Have you heard rapture? Did anybody in this room hear rapture? I didn't hear rapture. Where did you hear it from? A bunch of ratchety fruitcakes. I mean, just winning friends and influencing people. Here a child can read this. There's nothing complicated about it. Now, verse 15. For this we say unto you by the word of the Lord. By what? By some tradition of men? No, by the word of the Lord. That we which are alive and remain unto the coming of the Lord shall not prevent them which are asleep. Why? Why can we not prevent them? They're already gone. Nothing we can do about it. I still haven't heard. You said this was about rapture. I haven't heard it yet. 16, now we get to your verse where you hop in here by traditions and see, you don't even know what the subject is if you start at 16. Now we do. It's talking about where the dead are and the return of Christ. For the Lord himself shall descend from heaven with a shout, with the voice of the archangel, that's the seventh trump, and with the trump of God. Which trump is that? It's the seventh, the last, when Christ returns. Satan appears at the sixth. And the dead in Christ shall rise first. Why? They're already gone. Did you notice that it didn't say period, did it? Semicolon. The dead in Christ shall rise first. Why? Because Ecclesiastes 12:7 stipulates they're already out of here. 2 Corinthians chapter 5, verse 7 and 8, to be absent from this body is present with the Lord. They're gone. Now, verse 17. Then we which are alive and remain shall be caught up together with them in the clouds. This is a figure of speech. It means in a large group. Paul will use it in Hebrews chapter 12, verses 1 and 2, that we gather in a cloud and run a foot race. So understand colloquial Greek. To meet the Lord in the air, this word air in the Greek means a breath of life in our spiritual body. Just as Paul said at the last trump, we're all changed in the twinkle of an eye. So will we ever be with the Lord. From then on, we that overcome, wherefore comfort one another with these words. Now what did we read? I didn't read the word rapture. I read where the seventh trump, Christ returns here, and we're all changed into a spiritual body, but I didn't read no rapture. You see, you've listened to Job's friends. Ratchety, ratchety, ratchety, rather than reading the word as it's written and focusing on it. Lawrence, I hope that helped you a great deal because God's word is complete and children can read it with understanding if you focus on God's word, the Lord's word, instead of traditions. I say that in love. Listen to the word of God. He wrote that letter to you. Don't let men rob you of truth. Okay? Kathy from Kentucky. I was wondering about the 5 months period which Satan comes as Antichrist with power. What will our daily lives be like? Will we continue to go to work and whatever? We will do exactly.

0: tithes and offerings. If we've helped you, you help us keep coming to you. Most of all, this. You stay in His Word, not men's. His Word, every day in it's a good day. You know why? Even with trouble, it's good. Jesus is the living Word.
1: 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We hope you have enjoyed studying God's Word here on the Shepherd's Chapel Family Bible Study Hour with Pastor Arnold Murray. 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Once again, that's Shepherd's Chapel, Post Office Box 416, Gravette, Arkansas, 72736. We invite you to join us for the next in-depth Bible study each weekday at this same time. Thank you for watching today's program, and God bless you.

The book of James. James is a book that I know you'll enjoy because it is written, when you rightly divide it, to those that are scattered abroad. That's to say the 12 tribes, the 10 tribes scattered abroad, being very specific in your freedom of Christianity, the repentance, giving much personal instruction as far as controlling our thoughts and finding peace, and giving us those parameters wherein Christianity, defining those things that come from the Word of God. Example, that bitter and sweet water cannot come from the same spring. Well, from God's Word, you should not have both either. The practice of healing brought forth in this book of James. I know you're going to like it. James, that great book of instruction.

0: Welcome to the Shepherd's Chapel Network Family Bible Study Hour with Pastor Dennis Murray. Wisdom is understanding God's Word. Pastor Murray's unique teaching approach brings God's Word alive with meaning as he takes you on a chapter-by-chapter, verse-by-verse study of God's letter to you, the Bible. And now, here is Pastor Dennis Murray.
1: Good day to you. God bless you. Welcome to Shepherd's Chapel. Welcome to this Family Bible Study Hour. Ready to get back into our Father's Word here at the Chapel? We invite you to get your Bible and join us if you care to. We're going to pick it up today, Numbers chapter 18, verse 24. Now, in chapter 18, so far, what God is doing here is making sure that the priests are taken care of. In other words, that they have enough to eat, keep their families clothed and fed and a roof over their heads. And if you don't do that, what happens? Well, religion is neglected. And when religion is neglected, people grow away from God. The nation is no longer blessed, and problems arise. But as I mentioned in our last lecture, too, one of the things that God did, the Egyptians, for example, their priest became very, very wealthy. Unreasonable amount of wealth. And God was making sure that the priest didn't get that kind of wealth and that they were to receive no inheritance in the land. Land

0: was not to be on their list of priorities. So we had covered several of the heave offerings, and we were just begun covering the tithes, which was 10%, and that was given not only to the priest, but divvied out, divided out among the Levites, the Levites who were not of the priest line, in other words, not descendants of Aaron. So let's ask that word of wisdom in Yeshua's precious name. Father, we ask you to open eyes, open ears this day. We pick it up, Numbers chapter 18, verse 24, and it reads, "But the tithes of the children of Israel, which they offer as an heave offering unto the Lord, I have given to the Levites to inherit. Therefore I have said unto them, among the children of Israel, they shall have no inheritance," no allotment of land in the promised land. And you know, it's going to be the same for the priest in the millennium. In Ezekiel chapter 44, they're called the Zadok. That's God's election. Zadok, translated, means the righteous, the upright, the justified, if you will. And they are the ones who partake of the first resurrection in Revelation chapter 20. And as we learn in Ezekiel chapter 44, they also receive no inheritance because God is their inheritance. There is no greater inheritance. Verse 25, "And the Lord spake unto Moses, saying," verse 26, "Thus speak unto the Levites, and say unto them, when ye take of the children of Israel the tithes which I have given you from them for your inheritance, then ye shall offer up an heave offering of it for the Lord, even a tenth part of a tithe," the tithe of a tithe, if you will. So you see, the 12 tribes of Israel were to give 10% of their gain, their increase, to the Levites. But then in turn, the Levites were expected to offer 10% of what they got to the Lord. Now, the purpose of the tithe, I think, was to make sure, and you know, when you think about it, what do we own? You might have a piece of property yourself and your name be on the title. But let me ask you this, in 100 years, are you going to still own that property? Of course not, and not unless you live to be 150 years old if you're 50 now. The point is that God owns everything. And what we earn, our increase, is his. And by offering 10%, we're not giving 10% of what we have to him. We're giving 10% of what he gave us back to him to ensure that the priesthood, the Levites, are taken care of, and that the religious aspect of the nation is not neglected. Verse 27. And this, your heave offering, shall be reckoned unto you as though it were the corn of the threshing floor and as the fullness of the wine press. And there's one condition that this to be in effect. But what he's saying here is that there will be the corn from your own, as though you sowed the seed and tended the crop, weeded the crops, and then you harvested the crops and gave 10%. It will be like it's from your own threshing floor and from your own wine press if a certain condition is met. More on that in the future verses. 28. Thus ye also shall offer an heave offering unto the Lord of all your tithes, which you receive of the children of Israel. And ye shall give thereof the Lord's heave offering to Aaron the priest. So the 10% of the 10% given to the Lord, but as the Lord's representative among the people, Aaron and his descendants entitled to that 10%. 29. out of all your gifts, ye shall offer every heave offering of the Lord, of all the best thereof. Here's our condition for it be as if it was corn from their own threshing floor and wine from their own wine press. That has to be the best thereof, even the hollowed part thereof out of it. The best part was holy, therefore to be, it was dedicated, and it was the Lord's for the priest. Verse 30, therefore thou shalt say unto them, the Levites, when ye have heaved the best thereof from it, then it shall be counted unto the Levites as the increase of the threshing floor and as the increase of the wine pressed, as corn and wine they had raised and harvested, and as if it were their own. Verse 31, and ye shall eat it in every place, in anywhere, in other words, ye and your households, for it is your reward for your service in the tabernacle of the congregation. And this stated as opposed to the most holy things, such as the sin offering was one of the most holy offerings. And the priest only were, the male priest only were, and not allowed, they were required to consume the meat from a sin offering. It was like they were taking the sins of the people on themselves and making them disappear by consuming them, basically. But and that, the sin offering, had to be consumed in the holy place. In other words, the court of the tabernacle. This, on the other hand, is given not only to the priest, but to the Levitical families as well, and they were allowed to consume it and consume it anywhere. Verse 32, and ye shall bear no sin by reason of it when ye have heaved from it the best of it, neither shall ye pollute the holy things of the children of Israel, lest you die. And this is saying to make sure that you guard against the holy things being consumed by just anyone, anywhere. Make sure that you follow the Lord's instructions on that. In chapter 19, we come to the law of the water of purification, or separation, as some people call it. And I think the important thing for us to remember, you see, the wages of sin is death. And we had a lot of death going on. You see, this generation had been condemned to die in the wilderness. And we're nearing probably the 39th or the 40th year that they wandered in the wilderness. So that older generation has been dying off. In addition to that, you have the Korah and his troop, and the 250 who dared to offer incense before the tabernacle, and then the 14,700 who were killed by the plague. A lot of death going on. And to the Lord, death is uncleanness. And what we're going to be studying about is the antidote for the uncleanness of death. At the time of the writing of the book of Numbers, it was the water of separation. And I'm going to submit to you, and we're going to be studying how we cleanse ourselves from death today, and it's the blood of the Lamb that cleanses us from death. Let's go with chapter 19, verse 1. And the Lord spake unto Moses and unto Aaron, saying, verse 2, and we're going to be studying the preparation of the water of purification. This is the ordinance of the law, and this is a very unusual structure here. It's in the Hebrew statute of instruction, or statute of law, and it's only used here and one other place in God's Word. So I think it's to add emphasis to how important the water of purification is. The ordinance of the law which the Lord hath commanded, saying, speak unto the children of Israel, that they bring thee a red heifer without spot, wherein is no blemish, and upon which never came yoke. Now, this red heifer, you probably could go on the internet and get a lot of junk about the red heifer. And that's what it is. You know, we're not waiting on a red heifer at this point in time. More on that when we go to the book of Hebrews here in a moment. But you know, most of the sacrifices were male. Why the female in this case? Well, I think there are many reasons. One being that the female has the womb in the flesh from which life is generated. And part of the antidote for death, the life-giving, the fruit-bearing woman. The red, I think the intensive color of life, our blood is red, never having been under yoke, meaning that the energy has not been diminished by working under a yoke, the antidote for the uncleanness of death at this particular time. I want us at this point to go to Hebrews chapter 9. Hebrews chapter 9, what's the antidote for the uncleanness of death today? Hebrews chapter 9, verse 1. And in chapter 8, by the way, Paul does a real good job of explaining that there was an old covenant and there's a new covenant, an Old Testament and a New Testament. Chapter 9, verse 1. Then verily the first covenant had also ordinances of divine service and a worldly sanctuary. We've been studying about that worldly sanctuary in the book of Numbers. It's called the Mosaic Tabernacle. These ordinances are liturgical duties, ceremonies in some cases. Verse 2. For there was a tabernacle made, the first, again the Mosaic Tabernacle, the tent, wherein was the candlestick, and the table, the showbread table, and the showbread, which is called the sanctuary, the holy place. Verse 3. And after the second veil, the tabernacle, which is called the holiest of all, the holy of holies, it's often referred to. Inside or behind the second veil is where the Ark of the Covenant was kept, God's throne when he dwelt above among men. That veil, of course, was rent from top to bottom when Christ was crucified. And you see, at that time, only the high priest was allowed to enter the Holy of Holies, and then only one day out of the year, the Day of Atonement. Now we all can approach our Heavenly Father thanks to Jesus Christ. Verse 4. Which had the golden censer, the incense censer is what this is for burning incense, and the Ark of the Covenant overlaid round about with gold, wherein was the golden pot that had manna, and Aaron's rod that budded, and the tables of the covenant. And you know, we often have the question, well, why do we study the Old Testament? Well, if you had not studied just recently chapter 17 of the book of Numbers with us, you wouldn't have a clue what Aaron's rod that budded was. You remember back in chapter 17, I hope you do, it wasn't all that long ago, but the priesthood, Aaron's right to rule the priesthood, was challenged by Korah. And God had every tribe, a rod, a branch of an almond tree is what it was, and they put one for each tribe, and of course Aaron's was representing the tribe of Levi. They put him in the Holy of Holies, and the Holy Spirit made Aaron's rod bud. None of the others budded, so that's what the Aaron's rod that budded was. The manna, of course, to commemorate that God sustained his people while they were wandering in the wilderness. Verse 5, and over it the cherubims of glory, shadowing or protecting the mercy seat, of which we cannot now speak particularly. We can't talk about it. And of course, the mercy seat and the was the cover, if you will, for the Ark of the Covenant and the protecting cherubims above it. Verse 6, now when these things were thus ordained or prepared, the priests went always into the first tabernacle, accomplishing the service of God. The descendants of Aaron were the only ones who were allowed in the inner court of the tabernacle, is what this is talking about. Verse 7, but in the second, behind the veil in the Holy of Holies, went the high priest alone once every year, not without blood, which he offered for himself and for the heirs of the people, the blood of a goat for his sins, the blood of a bullock for the sins of the people. The Holy Spirit, this signifying that the way into the holiest of all was not yet made manifest, while as the first tabernacle was yet standing, as I said earlier, only the high priest was allowed to enter the Holy of Holies. Verse 9, which was a figure or a comparison for the time then present, in which were offered both gifts and sacrifices that could not make him that did the service perfect as pertaining to the conscience. The way to cover sins was through a sin offering, but it did not make the offerer complete. Verse 10, which stood only in meats and drinks, sin offerings, for example, of meats and drink offerings, and divers washings, and carnal ordinances imposed on them until the time of Reformation. And of course, what brought about the Reformation was the crucifixion and resurrection of Jesus Christ on the cross. Verse 11, but Christ being common high priest forever after the order of Melchizedek, as we learn in chapter 7 of this book of Hebrews, of good things to come, by a greater and more perfect tabernacle, not made with hands, that is to say, not of this building. This is the tabernacle that Christ referred to when he said, if you tore down this tabernacle, I can build it back in 3 days. He wasn't referring to a building made with man's hands. He was referring to his own body. And they tore it down by crucifying him, but 3 days later, as he said, it was raised back up, his body resurrected. Verse 12, neither by the blood of goats and calves, but by his own blood he entered in once into the holy place and rent that veil from top to bottom, having obtained eternal redemption for us. You know, the antidote to death is eternal life. And only through the blood of the Lamb is that antidote available. Verse 13, for if the blood of bulls and of goats and the ashes of an heifer, and just that's the red heifer we were just studying in the book of Numbers, sprinkling the unclean sanctifieth to the purifying of the flesh, if you take the blood of an animal or the ashes of a red heifer, and that is an antidote to the uncleanness of death, Verse 14, how much more shall the blood of Christ, who through the eternal Spirit offered himself without spot, without fault, he was perfect, to God, purge your conscience from the dead works to serve the living God. The blood of the Lamb is the antidote for death today. Hebrews chapter 2, verse 14, we learn why Christ came to earth in the flesh. It was to defeat Satan, who has the power of death. Now back to Numbers chapter 19, verse 3. And we continue back, and our thought is the preparation of the water of purification or separation. Verse 3, and ye shall give her, the red heifer, unto Eleazar the priest, that he may bring her forth without the camp, and one shall slay her before his face. Eleazar, the eldest remaining son of Aaron, was to witness the sacrifice of the red heifer. One thing about this too, notice they took the another type that this red heifer is of Christ was the fact that they took her without the camp. And Christ became the sacrifice for one and all time. Where did they take him? They took him outside of the camp to a hill called Golgotha, the place of the skull. Verse 4, and Eleazar the priest shall take of her blood with his finger and sprinkle of her blood directly before the tabernacle of the congregation seven times. And this is a little confusing. He's outside of the camp, so it would be impossible for him to sprinkle the blood directly before the tabernacle if it was that the way that it reads there. But he simply did it towards the tabernacle. And this also, the act of slaying became a sacrifice. The heifer became a sacrifice by the blood being sprinkled toward the tabernacle. And again, Jesus was the sacrifice for one and all times. Verse 5, and one shall burn the heifer in his, Eleazar's, sight. Her skin and her flesh and her blood with her dung shall he burn outside of the camp. Normal for all sacrifices, but that placed it by the altar. The sin offering and the blood then of the animal of most sin offerings was poured out at the foot of the altar. Verse 6, and the priest shall take cedar wood and hyssop and scarlet and cast it into the midst of the burning of the heifer. In other words, these were ingredients in the water of purification as well as the ashes of the red heifer. Well, why cedar? Well, cedar, incorruptible continuance of life. Cedar tree doesn't go dormant in the wintertime. It continues to be green throughout the winter. Hyssop, always known for its purification from corruption of death. All of these, by the way, except the ashes of the red heifer, were part of the antidote for leprosy, the cleansing of a leper in the book of Leviticus. Scarlet, the red, shadowed forth the strongest vital energy, such as I mentioned earlier. Our blood is red, and that, of course, is life. If you don't have blood, you don't have life. Verse 7, then the priest shall wash his clothes, and he shall bathe his flesh in water. And afterward he shall come into the camp, and the priest shall be unclean until the even. And, of course, he's unclean. Why? Because he's been in the presence of death, so to speak. And again, this is unclean till even. It's the same for, we were talking about in the book of Hebrews, the Day of Atonement. And that one day of the year, they took two goats. One of the goats represented our Heavenly Father. One of the goats represented Satan, Azazel in the Hebrew language. And the priest would place his hand on the Azazel, the representative goat representing Satan, and a man would take him out into the wilderness and leave him where he couldn't find his way back. He had to wash and was unclean until even, just as Eleazar was unclean until even. Verse 8, and he that burneth her shall wash his clothes in water. He's also defiled, and bathe his flesh in water, and shall be unclean until the even. Verse 9, and a man, this, in other words, another person that hasn't been involved up until this point, that is clean, shall gather up the ashes of the heifer. And I'll add the hyssop and the cedar and the scarlet. And they're all part of the ashes of the heifer, and lay them up without the camp in a clean place. And it shall be kept for the congregation of the children of Israel for the water of separation. It is a purification for sin. And the word separation here, check it out in the Hebrew, is nidah, and it's uncleanness. Again, the wages of sin is death. The antidote for the uncleanness of death, the water of separation or purification. Verse 10, and he that gathereth the ashes of the heifer shall wash his clothes and be unclean until the even, and it shall be unto the children of Israel and unto the stranger that sojourneth among them for a statute forever. The same ordinance applied to those who were citizens of Israel and those who were strangers, foreigners residing or abiding with the nation of Israel. Verse 11, he that toucheth the dead body of any man shall be unclean 7 days. And I mentioned the Zadok of Ezekiel chapter 44, not receiving an inheritance in the land. Just a few verses before that, chapter 44, verse 25 of the book of Ezekiel, we learn that the Zadok can leave the millennial temple to help their immediate family, mother, father, brother, sister, who has not married. But when they return to and the point is there that they are in contact with the spiritually dead. And what is it about them? They're unclean for 7 days. So interesting, but not surprising. Verse 12, he shall purify himself with it on the third day, with the it being the water of separation, and on the seventh day he shall be clean. But if he purify not himself the third day, then the seventh day he shall not be clean. And biblical numerics, number 3 is divine completeness, the Father, the Son, and the Holy Spirit. The number 7, of course, spiritual completeness. Verse 13, whosoever toucheth the dead body of any man that is dead and purifieth not himself defileth the tabernacle, the dwelling place of God, of the Lord, and that soul shall be cut off from Israel, a severe penalty. Because the water of separation was not sprinkled upon him, he shall be unclean. His uncleanness is yet upon him. And a severe penalty, yes, it is. But why did people do this at this time? Because God instructed them to do it at this time, to take the antidote for the uncleanness of death, or else they were not part of the kingdom. And that, on that note, I want you to remember always that the salvation that God offers his children today is through Jesus Christ, the antidote for death. So if you don't want to be part of the kingdom of God, don't accept his offer of salvation, which is belief on his son. Verse 14, this is the law: when a man dieth in a tent, all that come into the tent and all that is in the tent shall be unclean 7 days. And the priest, you know, were not allowed to go in the presence of the dead unless it were an immediate family member. In that case, they were allowed to go in the presence of the dead, with one exception. The high priest, I don't care if it was his mother that passed away, a high priest was not allowed to go in the presence of a dead corpse at all, even if it was, as I said earlier, his mother. Well, we're out of time, so that's a good place to stop for the day. We'll come back and finish the water of separation in our next lecture. In chapter 20, we see the temptation placed on Moses that will cost he and Aaron the trip into the promised land. We got a short message. We'll ask you to listen a moment, won't you please?
1: 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You need to know what the Mark of the Beast is. 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Box 416, Gravette, Arkansas, 72736. Don't be deceived by Satan.
0: Welcome back. We're glad you could join back with us. Let's have the 800 number, please. 800-643-4645. That number good throughout Puerto Rico, the U.S., and Canada. If you have a biblical question that you'd like to pose to be on the air, feel free to call that 800 number and leave your question. Please don't ask questions about a specific individual, denomination, or organization by name. We teach God's Word in a positive manner. Throwing out negative about others by name serves no purpose. We simply won't do it. We'll let God's Word do the teaching, the correcting, and the healing, fully capable of all three. If you're listening by shortwave radio or studying via the internet somewhere around the world that's unable to use that 800 number, your announcer at the end of the hour will give you our mailing address. Quite all right to mail your questions in, being the point. Got a prayer request? You don't need a telephone number. You don't need a mailing address. Your Heavenly Father is there for you 24/7. I encourage you to go to him. You know, he created everything for his pleasure. Revelation chapter 4, verse 11 will document that. Have you pleasured him lately? And you might say, well, how can I pleasure God? Well, you're his child. You know, parents like to hear from their children occasionally. You know, if you had two sons and one of them moved away and you never heard of him unless he had trouble and needed to borrow money or something like that, and then you had another son that never failed to pick up the phone and call you and talk to you once a week, or, you know, that's the way God feels about his children too. He wants to hear from you, and you should be able to talk to him just like he's your flesh father. You should develop the relationship. And on that thought, you know, your relationship with God does not depend on him. He's the same yesterday, today, and will be the same tomorrow. Your relationship with your Heavenly Father depends on you and you alone. We do have these prayer requests. Father, we come united as one in the name of your Son, Jesus Christ. We ask you to look on these, Father. You know their needs, illnesses, problem marriages, financial difficulties. Father, you know if it is your will, a special blessing on these. And we also remember our military troops who are in harm's way around the world. Father, watch over, guide, direct, touch, heal in Yeshua Jesus' precious name. Amen, and thank you, Father. Let's get to some questions, see what's on the mind of folks. First up today, we've got Carol in Michigan. Please tell me the scripture that will help me learn about cremation and organ donation. Well, there you won't find any scripture on organ donor. That technology wasn't available when God's word was written. Of course, God knew it would come about, but, and there's nothing on, let's take your latter part first, the organ donation, there's nothing wrong, and what a beautiful gift to give someone, to give someone eyesight, or someone who has a bad ticker and has young children, and, you're not going to need any part of your flesh ever again. It goes back to dust, and how it goes back to dust just doesn't matter. That's the cremation part. But on the donor, what a beautiful gift. And again, you're sure not going to, thank goodness, we're not going into the eternity in our flesh bodies. Cremation, 1 Samuel chapter 31, verse 12, you'll learn that Saul, the first man king of Israel, and two or three of his sons were cremated there. There's a lot of people who make a lot of money off of selling caskets and expensive funeral services, but it's for the family, the remaining people who are still alive. It's not for the dead. So there's nothing wrong with cremation, and in a lot of cases when finances are an issue, it makes perfectly good sense. Michael in California, are the priests the same as the Zadok? Well, the Zadok are the priests in the millennial temple. We, in our lecture today, mentioned Ezekiel 44 two or three times, but through Ezekiel, the thing to remember is that from chapter 40 through 48, it is in the millennium. There's no flesh. It's all spiritual bodies. But the Zadok are the priests and reign with Christ 1,000 years. And how do you earn that right? Revelation chapter 20, verse 4. Those who don't take the mark of the beast, those who overcome the tribulation of Antichrist, will reign with Christ 1,000 years. What an honor and a privilege. Limley in Virginia, I have a question. Do you think old people with a lot of pain are being punished for their sins from when they were young? No, I don't believe that. Pastor Arnold Murray had a saying that he always said, and that was that getting old ain't for sissies. And that's the truth. I can attest to that. I'm 62 years old as we speak, and things start going south. And you better be ready for it. But, if you eat right, though, and get some exercise, you can prolong the pain and that. So you might consider your diet and always follow your doctor's instructions. Janice in Texas. There is this man that comes to my church that is an alcoholic, but he does not

seed line. LaDonna in Michigan, please explain once again about Eve, Adam, Cain and Abel. You said Eve birthed Cain and Abel by two different fathers. Please explain. Thanks so much. Well, they were twins, but they were of different fathers. You see, Eve was seduced by Satan in the Garden of Eden, and she conceived. That's easily documented in Genesis chapter 3, verses 16 and 17, where God is dressing down Satan and Eve for what they did in the Garden of Eden. And he said to Eve, I'll greatly multiply thy conception. You know, what causes conception? Well, that's what Eve and the serpent did in the Garden of Eden. But then she knew her husband Abel, or her man Adam, and conceived another son. In chapter 4, when it states that Eve gave birth to Cain, and again bare Abel, means, if you check that out in the Hebrew, it means she continued. So if a woman gives birth to a child and continues in labor and gives birth to another child, you've got twins. And you think, if you don't think it's possible for a woman to have twins and one of them be from one father and another from another father, ask your medical doctor the next time if that's possible. He'll tell you it's not only possible, it's happened not often, but it has happened. Darlene from Illinois, my question is, was Samson of the 12 tribes of Africa? No, Samson was not from Africa. Samson was the son of Manoah. You can document that in Judges chapter 13, verse 1. Manoah was of the tribe of Dan, so Samson was a Danite. Maggie in Florida, since we will be speaking the cloven tongue of the Holy Spirit when we are delivered up to the Antichrist, will this most likely be the language we speak in the third earth age? I would think so. And of course, why are there multiple languages today? You can learn of that in Genesis chapter 11, which happened about 200 years following the flood of Noah's time. And what happened? Well, the people said, well, you know, there could be another flood. Let's build a tower that we can make a stairway to heaven, which God looked upon, and it was as though they were creating their own salvation. It made him angry, and he came down and visited, and he said, let us confuse them by giving them multiple languages. But I do believe we will all speak one language in the third earth age, and probably that will be the same language, the cloven tongue, that the elect will speak when they're delivered up. Eugene in North Carolina, where in the Bible does it say women should not marry another woman, or should not, a man should not marry another man? Well, many places. Leviticus chapter 18, verse 22, states that it's an abomination to God. Leviticus 20, verse 13, well, you think that's Old Testament? Well, the New Testament is no different. Romans chapter 1, verses 24 through 27. 1 Corinthians chapter 6, verse 9. 1 Timothy chapter 1, verses 9 and 10. All teach that homosexuality is an abomination to our Heavenly Father. And, you know, there's a lot of folks that say that when you say something like that, that you're a hate monger. We don't teach hate here at Shepherd's Chapel. I don't teach people to hate homosexuals. We teach God's word and let the chips fall where they might. You know, if I teach God's word, what you do with that information, if you want to listen to the teaching, is entirely up to you. Nick in Indiana, when Jesus asked God to let the cup
from the crucifixion pass, why did God not let it pass? Because it wasn't God's will that it passed. You know, we should always pray for God's will, which Jesus taught us in Matthew chapter 6, verse 10. Thy kingdom come, thy will be done in earth as it is in heaven. Thy will be done. In other words, and Jesus always put God's will in front of his own self-will. So Jesus, and of course the cup of wrath that he was, and a lot of people teach that Jesus had a weak moment before the crucifixion, and the cup that he wanted to pass was the fact that he was going to be crucified. That's not what Jesus was talking about at all. He never had a weak moment. He paid the price on the cross. The cup of wrath was when he returns at the second advent. The cup of God's wrath will be poured out on his enemies. Marie in Georgia, will the kings and queens of the ethnos elect will interact with Jesus just like the Zadok in the millennium? Revelation 21 verse 24 states that the kings and queens of the ethnos can enter the temple. Isaiah chapter 60 verse 3 is a second witness to that. How long do the bound angels have until before the two witnesses come? The two witnesses will be here longer than the Antichrist. I believe the fallen angels will come exactly at the same time Antichrist. Why? Because of Revelation chapter 12, verses 6, 7, and 8, where Michael and the archangel and his angels war against Satan and his angels, which are the fallen angels, and Michael boots Satan and his angels out onto earth. So the fallen angels will be here at the same time that Antichrist is. And the two witnesses will have, I think, a little bit more time as we read in Revelation chapter 11. The two witnesses have 10 days more than the Antichrist, which is 42 months in Revelation chapter 12 or 13. We learn that. But the time of Antichrist has been shortened from 42 months to the five-month period, the season of the locust of Revelation 9. I believe the time of the two witnesses was correspondingly diminished as well. Carolyn from Oregon. I understand about there will be a new earth, but I am not sure about the new earth. Will God reside above us, New Jerusalem? Please explain. Well, it's the same earth, but a new age. That's where a lot of people get confused in God's word. They hear about three heavens and they think that they're in different places. They're not in different places. It's different periods of time being discussed. However, the earth will be rejuvenated by God. And when he and his throne come to earth in Revelation chapter 21, which is obviously still future to now, the earth will be rejuvenated. And you're saying, will he be above earth? No, he's going to be residing here on earth. The last chapter of the book of Ezekiel, chapter 48, verse 35, the name of Jerusalem from that point when his throne comes to earth will be called Yahweh Shema in the Hebrew tongue, which means the Lord is there. He dwelt with man in the past, at the time of Moses in that tabernacle. He will dwell with us again. Rosalind from Virginia, I love you all. We love you as well. The Word of God has truly helped nourish my life thanks to your ministry. Here's your question. What does the fruit in the garden represent? Eve, did she really eat the fruit? Adam too. Is the eating of fruit
literal. No, it's not literal. See, in God's commandment to them in Genesis chapter 2 was that they could partake of any of the trees in the Garden of Eden except for the tree of the knowledge of good and evil, which is the serpent. And Eve was seduced by the serpent. She partook of that and gave it to Adam also. And unfortunately, people take this fruit in the garden, and that's where you get the fairy tale that Adam and Eve ate from an apple tree. The word apple does not appear in the book of Genesis any way, shape, or form. If you're not familiar with what happened in the Garden of Eden, you should be, and we have a 3-CD set, Genesis, the first 6 chapters, which covers the creation, what happened in the Garden of Eden, and also the fact that the fallen angels came to earth in Genesis chapter 6. If you don't understand the beginning of God's Word, you'll never understand the end of His Word. Diane in Michigan, I have a question. Since I was born in 1943, 5 years before 1948, could I still qualify as one of the elect, or is my timing off? I have felt I should be present when Christ returns since I was 13. I am just now not sure, if I can be used because I am technically in that generation. Well, let me put your mind at ease. None of this is time specific. You see, we have 3 different generations in God's Word. You have a 40-year generation, which we've already passed that, so that's not the one. We have a 70-year generation and a 120-year generation. And, God's elect will have to be here on earth in the flesh when the Antichrist is here to be elect. But, God always promised that there would be a remnant to pass the truth along. So, being the remnant is just as important as being of the elect, in my opinion. Dan in Alabama, and thank you for your kind comments. Why do so many believe the graves of the dead will open when Jesus returns? Because of Matthew chapter 27, verse 52, which was a one-time event where the people who had just died in Jerusalem rose up. But that was to document that Christ had defeated death. And when they saw the baker and the candlestick maker that had just passed away last week, they knew death had been defeated. As for me, I do not want this old flesh back with these pains. And you're the second person that's complained about being old and in pain. And I'll say it one more time. Getting old ain't for sissies. Me either. This flesh gets old. It gets sick. It gets tired, and fortunately we have something much, much better in the spiritual body. I look forward to that day. Mike in Wisconsin, we know that we're waiting for the one world political system to form. Do you believe that it has already formed when you consider the United Nations? Could this possibly be the one world political system we are watching for? Well, after the United Nations, even more recently to the current time, you had the European Union, the EU, came into existence. They share a common currency. So, I think even more than the United Nations, which I know your point, that's definitely a step in that direction. But we are getting closer. Watch, watchmen, watch. And I am out of time, so we'll stop with the questions for today. I do want you to know that I love you a great deal because you enjoy studying God's Word in depth. You know what, though? It makes God's day when He looks down and He sees you with the letter that He wrote to you, the Bible, open, and you're seeking knowledge of Him through that letter. It makes His day. Blessings are going to follow. We are brought to you by your tithes and offerings. If we've helped you, help us keep coming to you. 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

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You need to know what the Mark of the Beast is. As it's written in Revelation chapter 13, verse 8, many will be deceived. Christ said in Mark 13:23, "Behold, I have foretold you all things." 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Don't be deceived by Satan.

0: Welcome to the Shepherd's Chapel Network Family Bible Study Hour with Pastor Dennis Murray. Wisdom is understanding God's Word. Pastor Murray's unique teaching approach brings God's Word alive with meaning as he takes you on a chapter-by-chapter, verse-by-verse study of God's letter to you, the Bible. And now, here is Pastor Dennis Murray.
1: Good day to you. God bless you. Welcome to Shepherd's Chapel. Welcome to this Family Bible Study Hour. Ready to get back into our Father's Word here at the chapel? We invite you to get your Bible and join us if you care to. We're going to pick it up today, 2 Samuel chapter 3, verse 19. In our last lecture, we saw the house of David continuing to strengthen, and it listed several wives and children, sons that were born to David at Hebron. Then we had over on the other side, Abner took one of Ishbosheth, who had been announced as the king of under being Saul's only remaining son. The reason that he depicted he was totally incompetent and a weakling, I think, but it was Abner's strength that allowed Ishbosheth to take over the reign of the northern tribes. David, remember, was king over Judah only at this point in time. But Abner took one of Saul's concubines, which should have gone to the new king, Ishbosheth. In fact, is Abner, by taking one of Saul's concubines, that was seen as laying claim to the throne yourself. And Abner came down on Ishbosheth pretty hard, and what am I, a dog's head, he said in verse 8. And he then told Ishbosheth, I'm switching race horses. I'm going with David to be king over all of Israel. And Abner went to David and said, you know, let me make you king of all of Israel. And David said, well, in one condition, and that is the next time we meet face to face, you bring my wife, Michal, who Saul, her father, had given her to, illegally given her to another man. David was her legal husband, and she his legal wife. And we saw Abner then going to Gilead, the tribes on the eastern side of the Jordan River, also Ephraim, no doubt, and he told them, you know, for a long time you've said that you wanted David to be your king. And I imagine a lot of people were fed up with Saul after he went mad from his jealousy over David and God rejected him. People were probably not all that happy with Saul being their king. They could see that David was anointed of God to be the king of Israel and had talked about being under him at some point. Abner said, you know, you've been talking about it. Don't just talk about it. Do it. Here's your opportunity. So with that introduction, let's ask that word of wisdom in Jesus' precious name. Father, we ask you to open eyes, open ears this day. Let's go with 2 Samuel chapter 3, verse 19, and it reads, "And Abner also spake in the ears of Benjamin. And Abner went also to speak in the ears of David in Hebron, all that seemed good to Israel, and that seemed good to the whole house of Benjamin." Abner knew that God had chosen David to be the king over all of Israel. And note in verse 17, Abner went first to the other tribes of Israel besides Benjamin. And then he went to Benjamin more specially, I think, in that it had been the tribe from which the royalty came. That carried perks with it. Saul was a very powerful man, the most powerful man in Israel. And with that came gifts of vineyards, olive yards, promotions to positions of leadership in the military, in the government, etc. So that was all the many benefits received as a result of Saul being the king. But we see Abner being an integral part of the kingship of all of Israel coming in line under David. Without Abner, it would have been more, well, let's put it this way, God wanted it to happen, so it would have happened with or without Abner. But Abner is proving to be a wonderful ally to David at this point. Verse 20, "So Abner came to David to Hebron, and 20 men with him. And David made Abner and the men that were with him a feast." And he was happy to see them. And no doubt he was happy to see his wife Michal once again as well. But it was a festive atmosphere in Hebron at this point in time. Now, Joab and David no doubt knew each other very well. And David, you recall, at one point was a captain of thousands in Saul's armies when they were fighting against the Philistines. Joab was also a very high-ranking officer in the armies of Saul. I think David and Abner had a mutual respect for each other. They knew that the other was a very good warrior, a fearless warrior. Verse 21, "And Abner said unto David, I will arise and go, and will gather all Israel unto my lord the king," now David, not Saul, "that they may make a league or a covenant with thee, and that thou mayest reign over all that thine heart desireth," the whole nation of Israel, not just Judah any longer. This is good news to David. "And David sent Abner away, and he went in peace," parted on good terms. David's happy with this news that Abner brought to him. Abner's happy because the rest of the nation is going to have a rightful king, and that being David. There's one that's not going to be so happy about this engagement. His name is Joab, David's nephew. 22. "And behold, the servants of David and Joab came from pursuing a troop." They came back to Hebron from a raid. "And brought in a great spoil," a booty, if you will, "with them. But Abner was not with David in Hebron, for he had sent him away, and he was gone in peace." Now, Joab is probably suspicious when he learns that Abner had been there talking with David. Joab is probably worried that Abner is going to obtain a position under David, which might cause Joab to be knocked down a rung or two on the chain of command. So that plus Joab is anxious to avenge what he sees as the blood, the murder, of his younger brother Azahel, which Abner took care of Azahel, but that really wasn't murder. It was self-defense. Azahel gave Abner no choice. It was either kill or be killed, which that makes it self-defense, not murder. Verse 23, "When Joab and all the host that was with him were come, they told Joab, saying," the people who were remained in Hebron told Joab, "Abner the son of Ner came to the king, to David, and he hath sent him away, and he is gone in peace." Now, Joab loses his cool. He's suspicious of Abner's intentions, as well as anxious to avenge his brother's blood. "Then Joab came to the king and said, What hast thou done? Question. Behold, Abner came unto thee. Why is it that thou hast sent him away, and he is quite gone?" Now that's a little bold for Joab. And yes, Joab is David's nephew, but David is the king. And if David said off with Joab's head, it would be off with Joab's head. So we see Joab being a little bold here. But he's saying, you know, you had Abner here. He's been chasing us all over Judah. And while he was serving Saul, trying to kill us, and you let him go in peace. 25, Joab continues, Thou knowest Abner, the son of Ner, that he came to deceive thee, and to know thy going out and thy coming in. This is a Hebraism, a figure of speech in the Hebrew language that means your goings, your daily activities, and to know all that thou doest. Abner is a spy, and he was coming here just to gather information to help him the next time that he makes war against you. He's playing you, Abner's playing you, David, for a fool. Here we see Joab trying to prejudice David concerning Abner. Verse 26, And when Joab was come out from David, he sent messengers after Abner, which brought him again from the well of Sirah. That's not very far down the road. Abner had not made it very far away from Hebron. But David knew it not. Joab did this on his own. Joab no doubt sent after Abner in David's name. And when the king says, come, you come. Verse 27, And when Abner was returned to Hebron, Joab took him aside in the gate to speak with him quietly, to speak with him privately. You can almost hear Joab saying, May I have a word with you, Abner? And Joab has more than just a word for Abner. And smote him there under the fifth rib that he died, for the blood of Azahel his brother. This is for the murder of Azahel his brother, the bloods. But it was not murder. It was self-defense on Abner's part. Now the one who has committed murder here, the shedding of innocent blood, is Joab. It's not the only time that Joab will do this. When we get to chapter 20, verse 9 and 10, we'll learn that that Joab took Amasa to the side and grabbed him by the beard as though as to kiss him, as was a common practice at the time, and also smote him below the fifth rib. He murdered him as well. Now, when someone was struck under the fifth rib, between the fifth and the sixth rib, is the primary location behind the fifth and sixth rib where the heart is. So, and I think this phrase below or under the fifth rib is utilized four times in God's Word. We see three of those occasions just here within several chapters of each other. First, we saw Abner struck or smote Azahel under the fifth rib. Here Joab smote Abner under the fifth rib. Ishbosheth, the last remaining son of Saul, is not far behind. 28. And afterward, when David heard it, when he heard that Abner had been murdered by Joab, he said, I and my kingdom are guiltless before the Lord forever from the blood or the murder of Abner, the son of Ner. David washing his hands of this incident. He didn't know. Now he's finding himself, he's going to find himself in a difficult situation with the people of the other tribes of Israel other than Judah. Here they sent their strong general down to make peace with David. And what happens? Abner gets murdered. How do you think that would settle with the people of the northern tribes of Israel? 29. Let it, in other words, the blood, the murder of Abner, rest on the head of Joab, that's where it belonged, and on all his father's house, and let there not fail from the house of Joab one that hath an issue, that's an abnormal bodily discharge, which makes someone unclean, Leviticus chapter 15, verse 2 and the following verses, or that is a leper, also unclean, or that leaneth on a staff, that's lame, in other words, or that falleth on the sword, one who's violently killed, or that lacketh bread. Don't let it ever be that there's not someone in Joab's house that is suffering, is what David is saying. Let there always be one suffering in Joab's family. And what we're going to see is David's going to put the treatment of Joab in God's hands. He's going to leave the judgment up to God. Verse 30. So Joab and Abishai, his brother, slew Abner. Whoa, now we learned something there that we hadn't learned before. Abishai was at least in conspiracy in this. It doesn't. We don't know, it's not written what part Abishai played in it, but it's very plain here. Joab and Abishai, the older brothers of Asahel, slew Abner because he had slain their brother Asahel at Gibeon in the battle. And they couldn't rightfully claim the right of kinsman redeemer in killing Abner. That's only if Abner had murdered Asahel. He didn't murder Asahel. He killed Asahel in self-defense. Here we see, I think, Joab's motive and his actions here are controlled by jealousy. Jealousy is a terrible spirit, and it can cause completely rational people to do totally irrational things. He was jealous of Abner. He was afraid that a league between David and Abner would weaken his position in David's kingdom. Verse 31. And David said to Joab and to all the people that were with him. Here he's publicly going to state his displeasure with what Joab did. Hopefully this information, what is about to happen, will appease those who sent Abner down to make peace and a league with David and for David to be their king. Will it work? Rend your clothes, this is what David said to Joab and the others, and gird you with sackcloth. These are signs of mourning. And mourn before Abner. And King David himself followed the bier. Now, the bier would be, and Abner was, of course, not in no ways a poor man, but at this time, a bier was a couch, you could think of it. But a poor man would have a couch where he would sit upon it. It's also where he would sleep at night. And it's also what he was buried on or in. A bier is, you could think of it as somewhat of a coffin. And they buried Abner in Hebron. And the king lifted up his voice and wept at the grave of Abner. And all the people wept. A lot of loss over what began as nonsense when Abner and Joab showed up with their men at the pool of Gibeon. And that turned into out-and-out battles. And again, a good man, Abner, senselessly killed as a result. Now, David is truly mourning, and probably many of the others of Judah as well. Joab and Abishai, it's probably more of a acting job. 33. And the king lamented over Abner and said, died Abner as a fool dieth. Now, this kind of loses it. What this means is that Abner died an unnoble death. He was a ferocious warrior. I'm sure Abner would have much preferred to die in battle fighting against an enemy rather than having one of his own flesh and blood murder him. A fool could be taken too as someone who is ungodly. Verse 34, thy, this referring to Abner, David continues, hands were not bound. You weren't a malefactor, nor thy feet put in fetters. You weren't convicted of any crime. You were innocent. As a man falleth before wicked men, so fellest thou. And all the people wept again over him. He didn't deserve what he got. It was murder. And here he's calling his own nephews wicked men. That's who's responsible, Joab and Abishai. Verse 35. And when all the people came to cause David to eat meat, this put for food in general of any kind, while it was yet day, David swears, saying, so do God to me and more also, if I taste bread or aught else till the sun be down. Let the same thing that happened to Abner happen to me also, if I partake of anything to eat. And this shows the people of the northern tribes that David is truly mourning the loss of Abner and proving that he had nothing to do with Abner's murder. And all the people took notice of it, including the tribes of Benjamin, Ephraim, and those in Gilead on the east side of Jordan. And it pleased them, as whatsoever the king did pleased all the people. David drawing the people of the nation together under him. They like what they're seeing in David's actions. David was experiencing sincere grief over the loss of Abner. They believed that he had nothing to do at this point with Abner's murder. If they did think he had anything to do with it, the league or covenant that Abner first suggested would probably be canceled, and Israel would not go under the reign of David. Verse 38. And the king said unto his servants, know ye not that there is a prince and a great man fallen this day in Israel? And that's quite a statement coming from the most powerful man in the nation, calling Abner a prince and a great man. Verse 39, and I am this day weak. In the Hebrew, this means I'm tender. In other words, I'm emotional from the loss of Abner. Though anointed king, and these men, the sons of Zariah, be too hard, or they're too severe or cruel for me, the Lord shall reward the doer of evil according to his wickedness. Here he's putting the matter into God's hands. What David's saying is, yes, I'm anointed the king over all of Israel, but this is just more than I can bear right now. I'm emotional and tender as to make a decision what to do concerning Joab, and because it was the king's responsibility. When there was blood that had been spilled in the land, it not only was up to David to correct it and to punish those who were responsible, that blood also cried out to the Lord, as when Cain slew his brother Abel in the book of Genesis. You remember God walked up to Cain and said, where's your brother? And he said, I don't know, am I my brother's keeper? And God said, his blood crieth out from the earth to me. And when blood is shed, innocent blood, the Lord, it cries out to him as well. On David's, almost on his deathbed, in 1 Kings chapter 2, verse 5, and the following verses, on David's deathbed, he instructs his son Solomon. He said, don't let Joab, his hoary head, his gray head, go down to the grave in peace for what he did to Abner and Amasai. Use your wisdom to take him down to the grave. And Solomon found occasion to take Joab down, because when Adoniah, another of David's sons, chose to try and usurp the throne from Solomon, Joab supported him at that time, and Solomon took Joab out. What goes around comes around. Chapter 4, verse 1, and it reads, "And when Saul's son," now we switch back to Ishbosheth, the last remaining son of Saul. When Saul's son heard that Abner was dead in Hebron, his hands were feeble. He became weak, and all the Israelites were troubled. They wondered what would the new king David do now. And there's some of them, probably the word hadn't gotten around yet that David was truly mourning the loss of Abner. Some of them probably still suspicious that David had something to do with the murder of Abner. Abner had been Ishbosheth's mainstay, if you will, his strength, and now he is gone. He doesn't have the power to remain in the king now. He was incompetent. He was a weakling. Verse 2. "And Saul's son," this is Ishbosheth, "had two men that were captains of bands. The name of the one was Baanah, and the name of the other Rechab, the sons of Rimmon, a Beerothite of the children of Benjamin. For Beeroth also was reckoned to Benjamin." And this, of course, Benjamin was Saul's own tribe, which makes the crime that these two are about to commit even more heinous. This Beeroth is near Gibeon, about 6 miles north of Jerusalem. "And the Beerothites fled to Gittaim, and were sojourners there until this day." This means that they were strangers or foreigners in the land. Verse 4. "And Jonathan, Saul's son, had a son that was lame of his feet. He was 5 years old when the tidings came of Saul and Jonathan out of Jezreel. And his nurse took him up and fled. And it came to pass, as she made haste to flee, that he fell and became lame. And his name was Mephibosheth." Mephibosheth, if you translate it, means fighter of Baal. He's called Merib Baal in 1 Chronicles. Now, you might recall Jonathan and David were like blood brothers. They were very, very close. David had sworn to always honor the house of Saul and the house of Jonathan as a result, in that Jonathan was a son of Saul. In chapter 9, David will restore the property that belonged to Saul to Mephibosheth. He will also make it to where Mephibosheth, the grandson of Saul, the son of Jonathan, would always eat at David's table. In other words, whatever the king had for supper, Mephibosheth had for supper. Ishbosheth is the last of Saul's family capable of ruling, and he isn't very capable of ruling. So all of this has a purpose, and that is setting up David to be the king of all of Israel. Jezreel, don't let that throw you, that's near Mount Gilboa, where Saul and his three eldest sons died fighting the Philistines. Verse 5. "And the sons of Rimmon, the Beerothite, Rechab and Baanah, went and came about the heat of the day," it was about noon in other words, "to the house of Ishbosheth, who lay on a bed at noon." And this is Saul's last remaining son, the last family member capable of reigning as king. Time to take a nap. Verse 6. "And they came thither into the midst of the house, as though they would have fetched wheat. And they smote him," this is Ishbosheth, under the fifth rib. Here we have that phrase again. And Rechab and Baanah, his brother, escaped, pretended they were there to fetch wheat for their men, and they murdered Ishbosheth. And verse 7, for when they came into the house, he lay on his bed in his bedchamber, and they smote him and slew him and beheaded him and took his head and got them away through the plain all night. They rode through the valley of Jordan all night long. Why did they take his head? Well, proof that Ishbosheth was dead. They planned to collect a nice reward from David for killing Ishbosheth. Verse 8, and they brought the head of Ishbosheth unto David to Hebron, and said to the king, behold the head of Ishbosheth, the son of Saul, thine enemy, which sought thy life. And the Lord hath avenged my lord the king this day of Saul and his seed. And here he's covering or cloaking what they did in the name of the Lord. Have you ever noticed when someone goes off their rocker, is crazy, and does something stupid, like kill someone, and what do? Well, they blame God. They say, a voice told me to murder this person, and it wasn't God's voice that told them, it was Satan's voice. Verse 9, and David answered Rechab and Baanah, his brother, the sons of Rimmon the Beerothite, and said unto them, as the Lord liveth, who hath redeemed my soul out of adversity? And David's going to read them the riot act here. In 1 Samuel chapter 24, verses 21 and 22, David swore not to cut off Saul's seed. He made that promise to Jonathan. And in 1 Samuel chapter 20, verses 15 and 16, David swore that he would also show kindness to Jonathan's house. But verse 10, when one told me, saying, behold, Saul is dead. David's talking about the Amalekite in chapter 1 of this same book, 2 Samuel, that came running to him to tell him of Saul's death. When one told me, behold, Saul is dead, thinking to have brought good tidings, I took hold of him and slew him in Ziklag. Who thought that I would have given him a reward for his tidings? The Amalekite thought that I was going to reward him for killing Saul, which he claimed to do, and you think I'm going to reward you because you brought me good news that Ishbosheth was killed. How much more when wicked men have slain a righteous person in his own house upon his bed? You murdered Ishbosheth. Shall I not therefore now require his blood of your hand? You murdered Ishbosheth, and take you away from the earth. Verse 12 to conclude the chapter. And David commanded his young men, and they slew them, and cut off their hands and their feet, and hanged them up over the pool of Hebron as a warning to others. But they took the head of Ishbosheth and buried it in the sepulcher of Abner in Hebron. And the reason they cut their hands off, because that's the hands they used to murder innocent Ishbosheth, and the feet that ran to collect a reward for having done so. But justice proved to the people by David, and that he had nothing to do with this murder. And here he's making justice for those who murdered Ishbosheth. So David becoming more and more popular with the people of all of Israel. Anyone of the house of Saul who could make claim to the throne at this point has been eliminated. So it's a wide open path for David to come in. And he becomes probably the, if not the greatest, one of the great kings of Israel. And Israel's very successful under David and under Solomon. Was he perfect? Well, we'll see when we get to chapter 11 and 12, particularly that he wasn't perfect. He did make mistakes like all the rest of us do. But as far as staying with the Lord, David never wavered. Not once did he fall into idolatry. All the future kings of Judah will be judged by David's standard as far as how they walked with the Lord. We got a short message. We'll ask you to listen a moment, won't you please?
2: 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Box 416, Gravette, Arkansas, 72736. Don't be deceived by Satan.
1: Welcome back. We're glad you could join back with us. Let's have the 800 number, please. 800-643-4645. That number good throughout Puerto Rico, the U.S. and Canada. If you have a biblical question that you'd like to pose to be answered on the air, feel free to call that number and leave your question. Don't ask questions about a specific individual, denomination, or organization by name. We try to teach God's Word in a positive manner. Throwing out negative about others by name serves no purpose. We simply won't do it. We'll let God's Word do the teaching, the correcting, and the healing. If you're studying via the internet somewhere around the world other than what's able to use that 800 number, your announcer at the end of the hour will give you our mailing address. Quite all right to mail your questions in. Got a prayer request? Well, you don't need a telephone number. We can do away with it. You don't need a mailing address. Talk to your Heavenly Father. Make a little time each day to tell Him that you love Him and to thank Him for the many blessings that He bestows upon you. If you think He's not bestowing any blessings upon you, you might want to do a little self-analysis. You might be taking some of those blessings for granted as well. So talk to your Heavenly Father. Go to Him in prayer. And we do come to you now in the name of your Son, Jesus Christ, Father. We ask you to look upon these, you know, their needs, illnesses in families, Father, addictions to drugs. You know, Father, if it is your will, a special blessing on each of these. We also lift up our military troops, and let's throw in our law enforcement of the United States as we lift you up in prayer and ask God to watch over, guide, and protect. And the others, we ask that you touch and heal in Jesus' precious name. Amen, and thank you, Father. All right, let's get to some questions, see what's on the mind of folks. First up today, we have Anna in Florida. During the sixth day is when Satan, the Antichrist, shows up on the scene. Will the church be taken before this time, or is it the seventh day when the church is taken up? Help me to understand this. My husband and I watch you and study with you. Well, the church isn't going to be taken up. There is no rapture of the church. Why would anyone want to go anywhere else when Jesus is coming here? Acts chapter 1, verse 11 makes it very clear, and it tells us where he's coming back, to Mount Olivet, the Mount of Olives. That is why you want to make sure you have the gospel armor of Ephesians chapter 6 in place and on. That's the only way you're going to stand against the fiery darts of Satan during the tribulation if you're one of God's election. And I'll leave it at that. It's getting late in the game, though, folks, and if you need to make yourself aware that the word rapture doesn't appear in God's Word. And yes, I have read 1 Thessalonians chapter 4, verses 16 and 17, and I'll point to you that verse 13 of that chapter 4 of 1 Thessalonians tell you what the subject is. The subject is, Paul says, I don't want you to be ignorant concerning where those are asleep, where those are dead. That's the subject there, not the return or the rapture of the church to be with Jesus. The church stays here. That's why we're warned about the tribulation and to be prepared for the tribulation of Antichrist. Z from Alabama, what does outer darkness mean? Well, as it appears in Matthew chapter 8, verse 12, outer means just that, exterior, on the outside. Darkness means obscurity. Edna in Texas, darkness also always symbolic of falsehoods. Edna in Texas, do you ever get to a place where the Lord isn't close at all? If you have, then you caused it, Edna. Deuteronomy chapter 30, verse 11, and the following verses. It states there, the command of God is near at hand. It's not in heaven. It's not where we have to send an astronaut up to get the command of God and bring it back. It goes on to say there, it's not beyond the sea. We don't need Christopher Columbus to sail the ocean blue to find the word of God. It's near. It's right here, as a matter of fact. And if you don't do his commandments, then you will perish. 2 Chronicles chapter 15, verse 2 makes it very clear. If you forsake God, he will forsake you. If you love and serve him, he'll never leave you and he'll never forsake you. Hebrews chapter 13. But if you forsake him, he will forsake you. So if you get to feeling like you've come to a place in your life that you're not close to God at all, do a self-analysis, as I said a moment ago. You need to get back in his word. You need to develop that relationship to where you're close again with your Heavenly Father. Melvin in California, where in the Bible does it talk about Bathsheba giving Solomon advice on taking a wife and being king? Well, all of Bathsheba's conversations, Bathsheba was Solomon's mother, for those of you who don't know, all of her conversations with Solomon are recorded in 1 Kings chapter 1 and chapter 2. And there's nothing written about Bathsheba talking to Solomon about taking a wife. There, much of that conversation there is how to stop Adonijah's attempt to take the throne away from Solomon. Gordon in California, where in the Bible is it written that Satan is loosed, and is he here now? No, he's not here now. He's being held by Michael and his angels in heaven. But there comes a point in time, Revelation chapter 12, verse 6, and the following verses will come to pass. And Satan and his angels war against Michael and his angels. Michael prevails, and they throw Satan and his angels out onto earth. And it's woe unto you on earth. Satan in his role as Antichrist will be here. Now, don't be looking for him to show up with a red long-handled underwear and a pitchfork and a horns on his head other than the horns of the Lamb, because he's going to come in peacefully and prosperously. He's going to be everything that you think Jesus would be. In fact, he'll be claiming to be Jesus. Ab or AB in Oklahoma, what was the book of Jacob? Why was the book of Jacob in the year around 1400 changed to the book of James? Well, James in the Greek language is Iakobos. It's from the Greek word 2380, Iakob, which is Jacob in the Hebrew language. So James, who was the half-brother of Jesus Christ, his name in the Greek and transliterated to English was James. In Hebrew, it was Jacob. Reed, and we don't know where Reed is from. Thank you for your teaching. You're welcome. Is the book of Tobit fiction or fact? Is it good reading? Well, the book of Tobit is one of the books of the Apocrypha. I believe it's the third. Goodspeed is the only Apocrypha that we'll offer or carry through Shepherd's Chapel. And if you obtain an Apocrypha, make sure you're obtaining a Goodspeed translation. But Goodspeed classifies the book of Tobit as religious fiction. Probably one of the reasons the church decided not to canonize the book of Tobit. Dan in Alabama, and thank you for your kind comments. Why do so many churches have to baptize again from one to the other? Are they saying Jesus' baptism and death resurrection once was not enough? Some church members have said they've been baptized six times. They smile like that is special. Well, you should ask the churches that require you to be baptized in their church before they'll let you join the church. And if that were the condition and I had already been baptized, I believe I'd kick the dust off of my feet and find another place to worship. But that's quite common, is that the churches require that you be baptized by their pastors, like their pastors are something special. It's not their pastors who baptize. It's the Father, Son, and the Holy Spirit that baptize. The danger of being baptized more than once, too, you'll find in Hebrews chapter 6, verses 4, 5, and 6, where we learn that once you come to knowledge, once you're saved, and then you fall away, repent. Otherwise, to do otherwise is like re-crucifying Jesus Christ again. Once was enough. We don't want to put him on the cross again because you messed up or I messed up. We all mess up. We all fall short. But that's the beauty of Christianity, is that we have repentance. That's what you do when you fall away. You repent. You don't re-crucify Christ. You don't go out and get baptized by another church. Anna in Georgia. A pastor said that when the Israelites left Egypt for the promised land, that there were some other people among them, non-Israelites, quotation, and they were the ones that started the grumbling about no food and water. Then the Israelites started grumbling too. Is this true? Well, it's partially true, if he's, and the part that's true is, and you read about this in Numbers chapter 11, verse 4, this group of non-Israelites, they're called the mixed multitude. You see, some Israelites over the 400 years that they were in bondage to the Egyptians had taken Egyptian spouses, and they were the ones who started grumbling about the food, the manna, the loathsome bread that God was feeding them from heaven. And they started murmuring. And it's not written there, though, that they started murmuring and then the Israelites started grumbling. Although the Israelites did their fair share of grumbling, it doesn't state there in Numbers chapter 11, verse 4, that the mixed multitude started grumbling and then the Israelites followed suit. It doesn't say that. Vincent in Illinois, where did Seth get his wife from? The same place as Cain? No, Cain was expelled from the Garden of Eden, and he went east to the land of Nod, Genesis chapter 4, verses 16 and 17, and he took a wife there of the sixth day creation. Seth was not expelled from the Garden of Eden. He remained there with Adam and Eve. Adam and Eve had more children. He took to wife one of his sisters. And the laws of incest had not been given. But that's the only way that you could have that seed line to Messiah stay pure. By that I mean not mixed with other peoples. Verse 2, you have a second question, I should say. How come all the races had the same language until the Tower of Babel? Were they all one race? No, they weren't all one race. God created the races in Genesis chapter 1. Then in chapter 2, he created Adam and Eve. Etha Adam in the Greek, Hebrew language. Ronald from Mississippi. Hope you don't mind me writing. Hopefully I won't be here much longer. We make big plans to watch and listen to you all. Unfortunately, we don't always get up in time. We do find what you say very interesting. We are thankful for you all and your staff. My question is, not long ago, we heard one of you all, I think the younger of you all's pastors, did you say Cain was not Adam's son? Sorry it took so long to ask, but we've been sick. I am better now. Well, we're glad you're better now. Cain was not Adam's son. You'll find Adam's genealogy in Genesis chapter 5, Cain's genealogy, which is quite different, in Genesis chapter 4. What, if any, is the relationship between the two Pastor Murrays? Pastor Arnold Murray was my father. My name is Dennis Murray, and I obviously am his son. Barbara in Pennsylvania, when you go into a loved one to help them during the millennium, we are considered unclean and have to stay away from the temple and Christ for 7 days. That's correct. Where do we go and what will we be doing for the 7 days? Well, it isn't written what you will be doing. I guess I would answer your question. We'll go anywhere but the temple where Christ is located. And why is that? Well, it's because you were among the dead, the spiritually dead. And when you come in contact with the dead, you're unclean. And that was God's requirement. Ezekiel.

0: Ezekiel chapter 44, verse 26, and the following verses. Francine from Maryland, and you're welcome. We try hard teaching the word and the truth. It has been very helpful to me, you're teaching the word of God, but Satan is trying his hardest to make me be as I was before. He has a stronghold on my family, my sons. I can't get through. My question is, will it always be like this for me? I pray and talk to God for help and comfort through this hard time. Will I be okay? Well, you'll be okay if you'll use the power that Jesus gave you in Luke chapter 10, verses 17, 18. And that is, you have power in his name over all of your enemies, including Satan. But if you don't use that power, Satan will beat you up. He'll use your family against you. He'll make your life miserable if you allow it. That's the key. Don't allow it. Use the power that Jesus gave you. You rebuke Satan and order him out of your life and away from your home and away from your family in the name of Jesus Christ. Bobby in Texas, who was and is living in Palestine today? Well, the Philistines were inhabitants of Palestine in the ancient times. There are many Arabic people that inhabit Palestine today. Eli in Kentucky, where in the Bible does it say, I'm against those that teach my children to fly away to save their soul? It doesn't actually say that. However, in Ezekiel chapter 13, verse 18, and the following verses, verse 20 to be exact, God says, I am against your pillows wherewith you, there you hunt the souls to make them fly. And pillows are coverlets that are sewed over the people's arms to cover them from God reaching out to save them with his outstretched arms. And then they try and teach them to fly to save their souls. In other words, depending on someone else other than God to save their soul. Man cannot create his own salvation. The rapture is not a salvation. Eli in Kentucky. Where in the Bible does it say I'm against? We just did that. Linder in Georgia. What order of sequence do the seals, trumps, and vials come in? That is to say, which precedes which? Well, one precedes two, two precedes three, three precedes four, and except for the seals. The seals are listed in Revelation chapter 6. They are not in chronological order. They are in the order of importance. The first one there in Revelation chapter 6, as that tells us about the one on the white horse that comes in and has a bow, toxon, a cheap fabric imitation of a bow that he's also imitating the white horse. He who comes in on the white horse in Revelation chapter 19, that of course is Jesus Christ. And I'm out of time. I want you all to know that I love you a great deal because you enjoy studying God's word in depth. It makes your Father's day when he looks down from heaven and he sees you with the letter that he wrote to you, the Bible open, and you're seeking knowledge of him and how to be pleasing to him. And then we do the best we can to follow through and to be pleasing to him. Blessings start to follow. We are brought to you by your tithes and offerings. If we've helped you, help us keep coming to you and to reach out to our brothers and sisters who are lost in this world of darkness. One thing most important is this, you stay in his word every day. Every day in your Father's word is a good day, even with trouble. You know why? It's because Jesus is the living word.
1: Hearing God's word with understanding will change your life. We hope you have enjoyed studying God's word here on the Shepherd's Chapel Family Bible Study Hour with Pastor Dennis Murray. 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

6. We invite you to join us for the next in-depth Bible study each weekday at the same time. 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

The Mark of the Beast on CD is our free introductory offer to you. 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Christ said in Mark 13:23, "Behold, I have foretold you all things." 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

judgment. Unfortunately, many people start shaking in their boots when they hear the phrase judgment day. And some people should experience some knee knocking when they know that the judgment day is nearing. And you know what? Those who are wicked and evil are going to be punished. Why? Because that's what they deserve. On the other hand, those who love and serve the Lord, have accepted Jesus Christ as their Savior, and have repented of their sins, receive blessings and rewards on Judgment Day. Judgment Day is payday for some. The Lord set judges over Israel, and there were some very good judges. Deborah comes to mind, Gideon, Samson, Samuel, but there were some bad judges as well. And that's the way with men judges. And we're going to kind of keep that in our focus today, comparing the judgment of God with the judgment of man. God also established Moses as a judge over Israel. And fact is, he was the only judge for a lengthy period of time over the entire nation of Israel, which I estimate to be about 2.1 million people. There were 603,550 fighting men numbered in the book of Numbers. But then you had elderly men, you had women and children, you had wives, and the list goes on and on. So it was a bit overwhelming for Moses. And we're going to pick it up today with God sending Moses some help. Let's open your Bibles to Numbers chapter 11. We're going to pick it up with verse 16. And Moses has just kind of had a stress fit. He said to the Lord, you know, hey, what do you want me to do? Do you want me to pick these people up and carry them as a baby into the promised land? Because they were obstinate. Their unbelief, their lack of faith was causing them not to enter the promised land. Moses said to the Lord, Lord, if this is the way it's going to be, just kill me. Kill me now. So we ask that word of wisdom in Yeshua's precious name. Father, we ask you to open eyes, open ears this day. Numbers chapter 11, verse 16. And the Lord said unto Moses, gather unto me 70 men of the elders of Israel, whom thou knowest to be elders. In other words, they're known to be wise. They're respected by the other people. Elders of the people and officers, these are leaders, in other words, over them. And bring them unto the tabernacle of the congregation that they may stand there with thee. God heard Moses' cry for help and his cry of despair, and help is on the way. Verse 17, and I will come down and talk with thee there. And I will take the Spirit, that's Ruach in the Hebrew, which is upon thee, that's the Holy Spirit, and will put it upon them, and they shall bear the burden of the people with thee, that thou bear it not thyself alone. 1 Corinthians chapter 10, verse 13 says there's nothing that has happened to you that hasn't happened to somebody else already. And take a lesson from this, from Moses. When things get too hard, too tough, cry out to the Lord and ask him for relief. He promises there, I'll never tempt you more than what you're able to handle, in 1 Corinthians 10, 13. The Lord is also going to satisfy the wants of the people in providing meat for all of them. And that's a different subject for a different time. We're talking about judges and judgment today. Skip down to verse 24 with me. And Moses went out and told the people the words of the Lord, and gathered the 70 men, the elders of the people, and set them round about the tabernacle. Kind of a semicircle, you could think of this, facing the tabernacle, which was a tent at this time. And the Lord came down in a cloud and spake unto him, unto Moses,
and took the Spirit that was upon him, the Holy Spirit, and gave it unto the 70 elders. You know, I think that's something that's lacking from a lot of the men judges today. They could care less about the Holy Spirit. And it came to pass that when the Spirit rested upon them, they prophesied and did not cease. This prophesy is to speak through divine inspiration. It's the same as the disciples spoke in Acts chapter 2, that cloven tongue that everyone understood, no matter what language they spoke. But there remained two of the men in the camp. Two of the 70 elders remained at the camp. They didn't go up to the tabernacle. The name of one was Eldad, and the name of the other Medad. And the Spirit rested upon them, and they were of them that were written. And this is probably better translated, called. But generally, the elders, the calling of the elders was written down, but went not out into the tabernacle, and they prophesied in the camp. I think this happened to so that the people would realize that this gift of speaking in the inspiration of God wasn't from Moses. It was from God and God alone. And there ran a young man and told Moses and said, Eldad and Medad do prophesy in the camp. And Joshua, the son of Nun, the servant of Moses, one of his young men, answered and said, My Lord Moses, forbid them. Tell them to stop. And of course, Joshua would be the one who God would place on him the responsibility of leading Israel into the promised land when Moses wasn't able, or forbidden, better said. But he sees that others speaking in this prophecy, the cloven tongue language, is detracting from Moses' power. Make them stop, in other words. And Moses said unto him, Enviest thou for my sake? Are you jealous, Joshua? Would God that all of the Lord's people were prophets, and that the Lord would put his Spirit upon them. That would make my job a whole lot easier of leading the people into the promised land if the Holy Spirit rested on all of the people of Israel. This shows also the humility, I think, of Moses. Moses wasn't out to glorify himself. It didn't matter that Eldad and Medad were speaking inspired by the Holy Spirit. He wanted to glorify God, not himself. Verse 30, And Moses gat him unto the camp, he and the elders of Israel. Now he had some help judging the people of Israel. There are men judges. However, when it comes to the final judgment, there is only one judge, and he will judge righteously. Turn with me to a Psalm of David, Psalm 9. Book of Psalms, we're going to 9:1. And you have a title to Psalms 9, a superscription, if I can use that phrase, to the chief musician upon Muth Labin. That actually belongs to the previous psalm. Muth Labin, if you translate it, means death of the champion. And it's talking about when David slew the champion of Gath, Goliath, which is a type for the deadly wound, if you will. The only part of that that is a title or superscription to Psalm 9 is a psalm of David. David states, I will praise thee, O Lord, with my whole heart. Heart can be translated mind. I will show forth, or I will count, all thy marvelous works. I'm going to count all your marvelous works, Lord, and share them with others. And you know, as Christians, that's what we should do. Share and witness to others what you have gotten from the Lord.
from His Word, from understanding His Word. I will be glad and rejoice in Thee. I will sing praise to Thy name, O Thou Most High. Most High in the Hebrew, Elyon. When mine enemies are turned back, they shall fall and perish at Thy presence. The enemies of God are all going to the same place, called the lake of fire. For Thou hast maintained my right and my cause. In the Hebrew, Thou hast made my judgment. Thou sattest in the throne judging right. The Lord sat in His throne judging Israel at a time here on earth. He will judge from that throne again at the great white throne judgment, Revelation chapter 20. We're going to go there in a little bit. Thou hast rebuked the heathen, speaking to the Lord. Thou hast destroyed the wicked. This could be even the wicked one, meaning Satan, the Antichrist. Thou hast put out their name forever and ever. Do you think Satan's name is in the book of life? No, it's been put out forever and ever. That sentence passed in Ezekiel chapter 28 to be consumed with fire and turned to ashes from within. O thou enemy, destructions are come into a perpetual end. That means forever. And thou hast destroyed the cities. One of the cities the Lord will destroy is called Babylon, Revelation chapter 16. Their memorial is perished with them. The next verse contrasts the enemy being blotted out forever, but Yahweh enduring forever and ever. But the Lord shall endure forever. He hath prepared His throne for judgment. Again, that great white throne judgment, Revelation chapter 20, verse 11, is coming. You know what? Choose my words carefully. Those that arm themselves with an AR-15 and go into a school and murder 19, in the case of Uvalde, Texas, innocent people. I can't help but think those people don't believe there is a God, because if they did, they would be afraid of His judgment. They would shake in their boots at the thought of doing what they did. Unfortunately, I think a lot of folks, though, have taken God out of the lives of the young people. They remove God from our schools, tried to. They can't, of course. He can be anywhere He wants to be. He's omnipresent. So they can't tell God, you stay out of the schools. They can put restrictions on kids, and you got to be wiser than the serpent, but I'm getting off track here. But my point is that if people who behave this way really believe that there were a judgment day coming, they wouldn't do what they have done. That's reason for us to be vigilant in sharing the Word of God with others. That's part of our responsibility to our brothers and sisters, is share with them. Tell these kids that would arm themselves with an AR-15 what God has done in your life. Maybe it will change things. I don't know. I don't think anything's really going to change until our Lord and Savior returns and I say, come, Lord Jesus, come. Verse 9, the Lord also will be a refuge for the oppressed, a refuge in times of trouble. Keep hold of that verse, beloved. When the Antichrist is here, the day of Jacob's trouble is here. You need to realize that no matter how bad things get, no matter where you are, there's a refuge, a place you can go. It's called your Heavenly Father. And they that know Thy name, do you know His name? I know you do. It's Yahweh. Will put their trust in Thee. For Thou, Lord, hast not, that word Lord, when it's all caps like that, 99% of the time that's translated from the Hebrew, Yahweh.
hast not forsaken them that seek thee. He'll never leave you. He will never forsake you. Hebrews chapter 13. David, when he was preparing Solomon to assume the throne of Israel, 1 Chronicles chapter 28 verse 9, he told Solomon, if you'll seek the Lord, you'll find him. If you forsake the Lord, he will cast you off forever. And that's true today. Sing praises to the Lord, which dwelleth in Zion. And he did dwell in Zion, in Mount Zion, the time of David. Declare among the people his doings. He will dwell on Zion again when the whole universe. His favorite place in the whole universe is Mount Zion. And that's where he will establish his throne when it comes back to earth. Revelation chapter 21, the first few verses. When he maketh inquisition for blood, that means murder, who committed this murder, he remembereth them. God does not forget. He forgetteth not the cry of the humble, the afflicted and the oppressed. Have mercy upon me, O Lord. Consider my trouble, which I suffer of them that hate me, thou that liftest me up from the gates of death. Verse 14, that I may show forth all thy praise in the gates of the daughter of Zion. I will rejoice, and that's Jerusalem, in thy salvation. And Yeshua is his salvation, Yahweh's Savior. The heathen are sunk down in the pit that they made, in the net which they hid, in their own foot, is their own foot taken. This was a common prayer of David, that his enemies would be caught in their own traps. When you think of the pit, you might think of that pit of the first few verses of Revelation chapter 20, where the angel cast Satan into that pit. That might come to mind, the abyss. The Lord is known by the judgment which he executeth. The wicked is snared in the work of his own hands. Hagion, this means meditate in the Hebrew. Selah, Selah always means stop, pause, meditate. Something that has been said is about to be connected with something that's going to be said. In this case, connecting the wicked one in the previous verse with the wicked ones, plural, in the next verse. The wicked, that's plural, shall be turned into hell, and all the nations that forget God blotted out. They all share one common destination, the lake of fire. For the needy shall not always be forgotten. God does not forget. Needy, you could think of as humble. The expectation or hope of the poor shall not perish forever. The true Christ will return. Arise, O Lord, let not man prevail. Let the heathen be judged in thy sight. And no one is going to be standing between them and our Father as he sits on that great white throne. Put them in fear, O Lord, that the nations may know themselves to be but men. Selah. Stop. Pause. Meditate. Man usually doesn't make a very good judge. Jesus tells us why in the New Testament. Turn with me to Matthew chapter 7 in the New Testament as we continue our study.

chapter 7, Matthew 1, and it reads, "Judge not that ye be not judged." And this you could think of as even to criticize others. Some people just love to criticize other people. And they don't take a look at themselves very well, but they're quick to criticize others. But be careful that you don't criticize others. Why? "For with what judgment ye judge, ye shall be judged. And with that what measure ye meet or measure out, it shall be measured to you again." Does that sound fair? Sure does to me. Galatians chapter 6, verse 7 states, "God will not be mocked. You reap what you sow." The old world goes around in circles. What goes around comes around. Meaning that if you are quick to criticize and judge others, others are going to be quick to criticize and judge you. Just don't do it. "And why beholdest thou the mote?" This is an Anglo-Saxon word, "mot," in the Anglo-Saxon. It means a speck of dust that is in thy brother's eye, but considerest not the beam that is in thine own eye. You can see a piece of sawdust in your brother's eye, but you can't see the tube of six that's in your own eye. That's why man does not make a very good judge. We don't consider our ways before we start judging others. "Or how wilt thou say to thy brother, let me pull out that mote out of thine eye," that little speck of sawdust, "and behold, a beam is in thine own eye." You can't see around the tube of six in your own eye to even see the speck of sawdust in your brother's eye to pull it out. "Thou hypocrite," that's a stage actor in the Greek, "first cast out the beam out of thine own eye, and then shalt thou see clearly to cast out the mote out of thy brother's eye." Verse 6, "Give not that which is holy unto the dogs, neither cast ye your pearls before swine, lest they trample them under their feet and turn again and rend you." When you think of pearls before swine, think of truth, pearls of truth, which that's God's word. And we should plant seeds. That's a good thing to do. You building up righteous acts for yourself in heaven when you plant seeds. But it's not up for you to make that seed grow. And what this is saying is, when the phrase, "don't cast your pearls before swine," is that if they have their eyes closed, they don't even care about God, don't cast your pearls of truth before them. You're wasting your time. Go where the ground is more fertile to plant your seeds. "Ask, and it shall be given you. Seek, and ye shall find. Knock, and it shall be opened unto you." All of those things require the person to take initiative. Ask, seek, knock. Ask God for knowledge. In James chapter 1, verse 5, it states that if any of you lacks wisdom, ask God, and he'll give it to you abundantly. One of the wisdoms he'll lay on you is the key of David. That key that opens doors that no man can shut and locks doors that no man can open. The door is this word. It opens scripture to where you can understand it. And it can shut and make it to where people can't understand, those who don't care. But that's the key of David, Revelation chapter 3, verse 7. Verse 8, "For everyone that asketh, receiveth, and he that seeketh, findeth." 1 Chronicles 28:9, David to Solomon again said, "Son, if you'll seek God, you'll find him. And to him that knocketh, it shall be opened." Just ask for that wisdom. Proverbs chapter 8, verse 17 says, "Seek him and wisdom,
And those that seek me early, the Lord speaking, shall find me. Or what man is there of you whom if his son ask bread will give him a stone, the bread of life? If a man's son comes and asks him, tell me about Jesus, the bread of life, and instead he gives him a stone, that's what this is talking about. He didn't get what he asked for. Or if he ask a fish, will he give him a serpent? The fish, symbolic of Christianity. In the Greek language, the word fish is ichthy. And you have within that a cipher, which it reads, if you take the word ichthy, and then you use that, the first letter in that Greek, it's Jesus Christ, Son of God, Savior, that cipher. So if your son asks for Jesus Christ, Son of God, Savior, don't give him a serpent. And of course, the serpent, symbolic of Satan. There are two ways, two choices. If ye then, being evil, know how to give good gifts unto your children, how much more shall your Father, which is in heaven, give good things to them that ask him? Therefore, all things whatsoever you would that men should do to you, do you even so to them, for this is the law and the prophets. The golden rule of Revelation chapter 19, verse 18. Love your neighbor as yourself. Do unto others as you would have them do unto you. Here comes the judgment part. Enter ye in at the straight gate. That's the narrow gate. For wide is the gate, and broad is the way that leadeth to destruction, and many there be which go in thereat. Deuteronomy chapter 30, verse 15. I put two ways before you, good and life, or death and evil. The choice is ours to make. Because straight or narrow is the gate, and narrow is the way which leadeth to life. We're talking eternal life, beloved. And few there be that find it. Beware of false prophets. Matthew 24, 24. False prophets and false Christ will rise and show signs and wonders to seduce, if it were possible, even the very elect. Which come to you in sheep's clothing, but inwardly they are ravening wolves. That's Satan. Wolf in sheep's clothing. And other Christians as well. They look like Christians. That's what this in a sheep, in a wolf in sheep's clothing means. They look like. And a lot of people try to look like Christians, but you want to study their actions. Not their words, is what this scripture is saying here in a moment. Ye shall know them by their fruits, not what they say, what they do. Do men gather grapes of thorns or figs of thistles? Thorns and thistles, bramble, another word, always symbolic of Satan. You don't get grapes from Satan. You don't get figs from Satan. Grapes come from the vine. The vine is Jesus Christ, John 15, 1. Even so, every good tree bringeth forth good fruit, but a corrupt tree bringeth forth evil fruit. In the Garden of Eden, you had two trees. The tree of life, Jesus. You had the tree of knowledge and good and evil, Satan. A good tree cannot bring forth evil fruit. Neither can a corrupt tree bring forth good fruit. This will never change. It's a law of nature. It's the way it is. Trees, by the way, always symbolic in God's word of men. Every tree that bringeth not forth good fruit is hewn down, cut down, and cast into the fire. And, you know, we're talking about judgment. It's important for preachers to know that judgment begins at the pulpits, the house of God. 1 Peter chapter 4, verse 17 will document that. Into the fire, of course, again, they all going to the same place, the lake of fire.
Wherefore, by their fruits ye shall know them, good or evil. Not every one that saith unto me, Lord, Lord, shall enter into the kingdom of heaven. What's he talking about? He's talking about those who are going to heaven. But he that doeth the will of my Father which is in heaven. Well, how do we know what the will of God is? We study his word. We hear his word. We do his word. Many will say to me in that day, what day? Judgment day. Lord, Lord, have we not prophesied in thy name? And in thy name have cast out devils, and in thy name done many wonderful works. Look at these great churches that we've built in your name. We never quite get around to teaching God's word from them, but it's a nice big building. And then, when the Lord's day, judgment day, will I profess unto them, I never knew you, depart from me, ye that work iniquity. Get out of my sight, I never knew you. It's going to be a sad day for many. Many who profess to be Christians. They're going to be praying for mountains to fall on them when they realize that they've been deceived by the Antichrist. Paul compares the judgment of God with the judgment of men in the book of Romans. Turn there with me to Romans chapter 2 as we continue our study on judgment. Romans chapter 2 verse 1. The teachings of Paul. Therefore, thou art inexcusable, or indefensible might be a better word, O man, whosoever thou art that judgest, for wherein thou judgest another, thou condemnest thyself, for thou that judgest dost the same things. You're quick to criticize others and judge others, but you're doing the same thing they are. But we are sure that the judgment of God, on the other hand, is according to truth against them which commit such things. God judges, and he's fair. He shows no partiality, no favoritism. As we read back in David's Psalm 9, he's going to judge in righteousness. In other words, he's going to judge what's right. That makes me glad that he is the judge. I wouldn't want a man judging me. Why? Because he might have that 2x6 in his eye. But the thing about it is, we all get exactly what we deserve. No more, no less. Because God is fair. And thinkest thou this, O man, that judgest them which do such things, and dost the same, that thou shalt escape the judgment of God on judgment day, when nobody's standing between you and the Lord sitting on that white throne? Are you going to say, wait a minute. You don't understand. I'm a judge. You don't want to do that, friend. I can tell you, it's not going to set well with the judge. Or despisest thou the riches of his goodness, speaking of the Lord's goodness, and forbearance and long-suffering. God is not willing that any should perish, but all should come to repentance. 2 Peter chapter 3, verse 9. Not knowing that the goodness of God leadeth thee to repentance. The goodness of God leadeth thee to repentance. That's a reason you should share the goodness that God has shown you, that others can hear and see and perhaps come themselves to repentance. But after thy hardness, that stubbornness, an impenitent heart, not asking for forgiveness, treasurest up unto thyself wrath against the day of wrath and revelation of the righteous judgment of God, who will render to every man according to his deeds.
Again, Galatians 6, 7. God won't be mocked. What you reap is what you sow. You're going to be judged on your works, not your faith, your deeds, your works. To them who by patient continuance, that's cheerful hopeful endurance, in well-doing seek for glory and honor and immortality, eternal life. Two ways, good and life, death and evil. But unto them that are contentious and do not obey the truth, but obey right unrighteousness, indignation and wrath is what they're going to receive. Tribulation and anguish upon every soul of man that doeth evil, of the Jew or the Judean first, and also the Gentile, the Hellenist, if you will, not of Israel. But glory, honor, and peace. You want peace in your life? To every man that worketh good, to the Jew, the Judean first, and also to the Gentile. For there is no respect of persons with God. He's totally fair. When you are judged by the great white throne judgment, you're going to get exactly what you deserve. Don't question it. A lot of you are going to receive rewards. For as many as have sinned without law, those who weren't under the law, shall also perish without law. If they didn't know the law and they break the law, they're still going to perish, is what this is saying. And as many as have sinned in the law, those who knew the law shall be judged by the law. That's the covenant. For not the hearers of the law are just or justified before God, but the doers of the law shall be justified. James chapter 1, verse 22. Don't be just hearers of the Lord. You got to be doers of the word. Hearers of the word, doers of the word. Moffat Bible positions verse 16 immediately following verse 13. I'm going to read it that way. Doers of the law shall be justified in the day when God shall judge, that's the judgment day, the secrets, those that can't be concealed from God, of men by Jesus Christ according to my gospel. The judgment will be fair. Everyone gets exactly what they deserve. Let's go to Revelation chapter 20 in conclusion. The great white throne judgment. You all are familiar with it.

0: Revelation 21, and it reads, I saw an angel, I believe this is probably Michael, the archangel, come down from heaven having the key of the bottomless pit and a great chain in his hand. Why do I think it's Michael? Because Michael is the one that's able to boot him out of heaven in Revelation chapter 12. And he, this being the angel, laid hold on the dragon. Who are we talking about? That old serpent. He was the serpent in the Garden of Eden, which is the devil and Satan, and bound him 1,000 years. I don't think there's any question who we're talking about there. 1,000 years, 1 Peter chapter 3, verse 8, 1,000. Don't be ignorant that 1,000 years with God is as one day. One day is as 1,000 years. We're talking about the Lord's day, the millennium, judgment day for some. And cast him into the bottomless pit and shut him up and set a seal upon him, not able to deceive anyone, have any influence on anyone anymore, that he should deceive the nations no more till the 1,000 years should be fulfilled. And after that, he must be loosed a little season. Who will follow him one more time? And believe it or not, there will be some who follow him right into the lake of fire. And I saw thrones, and they sat upon them. And judgment was given unto them, punishment and rewards. And I saw the souls of them that were beheaded for the witness of Jesus, John the Baptist being one of them, and for the word of God, and which had not worshipped the beast. Oh, that's the overcomers. That's God's elect. Neither his image, neither had received his mark upon their foreheads, in their foreheads, their minds, their brain, or in their hands, doing the works of Satan. And they lived and reigned with Christ 1,000 years. Will you be part of that group? I know many of you will. Why? Because you've been taught. You understand God's word. You know the Antichrist comes first. You're not going to be deceived by him. What an honor to reign with Christ that whole period, that 1,000 years. But the rest of the dead, this is the spiritually dead, live not again until the 1,000 years were finished. This is the first resurrection. God's elect take part in the first resurrection. The second death has no power over them after this. You're good to go right into the kingdom of God. Not everyone is going to be in that group. Many are going to be deceived by the Antichrist. Blessed and holy is he that hath part in the first resurrection. And that includes all of your relatives who went on in Christ. They're part of that group as well. A lot of them are going to be returning in that army with Jesus Christ, Revelation 19. I know one sergeant that's going to be hot on Christ's heels. Not in front, but following. On such the second death hath no power, but they shall be priests of God. The Zadok of Ezekiel chapter 44. Christ and shall reign with him 1,000 years. The Zadok, the priest in the millennium. God said, don't give them any inheritance. I am their inheritance. No better inheritance, beloved. And when the 1,000 years were expired, everyone has been taught or had an opportunity to be taught, Satan shall be loosed out of his prison. One last chance to deceive. And shall go out to deceive the nations which are in the four quarters of the earth, Gog and Magog. Now this is not of Ezekiel chapter 38 and 39. This simply means east and west. To gather them together to battle, the number of whom is as the sand of the sea. I mean, there's going to be a bunch of them that are deceived. And they went up on the breadth of the earth and compassed the camp of the saints. They surrounded the saints and the beloved city, Jerusalem. And fire came down from God out of heaven and devoured them. Do you have anything to fear when fire comes down from heaven and devours the enemy? 2 Peter chapter 3, verse 10. The evil elements, the evil rudiments will melt in fervent heat. Our God is a consuming fire. And the devil that deceived them was cast into the lake of fire and brimstone, where the beast and the false prophet are, and shall be tormented day and night forever and ever. The beast and the false prophet went into the lake of fire in the previous chapter, verses 19 and 20. The sentence of Ezekiel 28, verse 18, will be carried out. Satan will be turned to ashes from within. Once an ash, always an ash, forever and ever and ever. And I saw a great white throne, and him that sat on it, from whose face the earth and the heaven fled away, and there was found no place for them. Judgment day has arrived. There's no place for the wicked, the evil, to hide. And I saw the dead, the spiritually dead, small and great, stand before God, and the books were opened, and another book was opened, which is the book of life. That's the one you want your name written in, beloved, the book of life. And the dead were judged out of those things which were written in the books according to their works. According to their faith? No. According to their works. And the sea, the seas, the waters. If you don't understand the symbology of Revelation, you won't get Revelation. But waters, Revelation 17, verse 15, are the people. So the sea, the people, gave up the dead, the spiritually dead, which were in it. And death and hell delivered up the dead, which were in them. And they were judged, every man, according to their works. Again, twice for emphasis. Judge by our works. Now, of course, understand the elect will not be judged at this judgment, the white throne judgment. They're already in the first resurrection. So, and death and hell were cast into the lake of fire. This is the second death. Matthew chapter 10, verse 28. Don't fear those who can kill your flesh body. Fear he who can destroy both your flesh and your soul in hell. There's only one entity that can do that. He sits on the white throne. And whosoever was not found written in the book of life was cast into the lake of fire. What is it? Psalms 37. I believe it's verse 34. You have an acrostic psalm there. And the theme of Psalm 37 is the wicked don't get ahead. In verse 34, it says, then they're going to be cast out. They're going to be destroyed in the lake of fire. And the righteous will be there to see it. I've had a lot of people say, you know, I don't know if I want to see Satan go into the lake of fire. I do. I want a front row seat. I want a front row seat when they throw Satan in the lake of fire. Why? Because I've seen what he has done to many of my brothers and sisters. He's not called the destroyer for nothing. He will destroy those that don't call on the protection that's afforded them. Let's go to his throne. Yahweh, Heavenly Father, we do thank you, Father, for your written word. Your word that tells us how things are going to come down, Father, if we're smart enough to read it, and if we pray for your influence on our minds that we can understand, Father. Give us understanding, Father. You have a group here that wants to serve you, Father. Continue to reveal your will to us, Father, through your word, through your spirit, Father. We ask that you let everything we do the rest of this day be a reflection of the love that is Jesus Christ. In Jesus' precious name, amen.
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0: A example of someone who is born of an Israelitish father and a heathen mother, or vice versa. It could be an Israelite woman and a heathen father. That's what a bastard is. Stan from Pennsylvania. Question for Dennis. Since Lucifer was from the beginning cast out of heaven by our Lord God Almighty to wander to and fro on the earth, when did he return to heaven? I believe, he returned to heaven when Jesus told Satan, "Get thee hence, get behind me." Where is Jesus now? He's in heaven, and Satan is still behind him. He will remain in heaven until Revelation chapter 12, verses 6 and 7 come to pass, and that's when Michael and his army defeat Satan and his angels and cast them out onto earth. That's when Satan is here on earth in his role as Antichrist. He's going to be deceiving many. Pastor Dennis, I've been studying 13 years with the chapel. I love it. Now, my 20-year-old daughter is also studying with the chapel. Praise God. She and I belong to your church. We're still working on her brother. Pray for him and us, please. He's 21 and a half years old. Well, everything on God's time frame, I'll bet he'll come around if you raised him up in the Word. Question. I must know, please, when and where is the wedding between Christ and his true church? Well, it's, you can read about it in Revelation chapter 19 and also Isaiah chapter 62, verses 4 and 5, where his bride is named Hephzibah, which means my delight is in her. Revelation 19 goes into a little more detail. Are any battles at the end physical, especially between God and the evil world? No. Once Jesus returns at the seventh trump, there is no more flesh. So there will be no more physical wars after that point in time. There will be spiritual wars, though. Armageddon and Haman Gog, you can rest assured, are going to come to pass. Millard in Pennsylvania. After Jesus was hung on the cross, he went to where and taught the people before Noah were or were not saved by grace? And I don't want to confuse people. What he's asking is Jesus went to those who did not have the opportunity to believe upon him. In other words, those who lived under the law, not under grace. And where did he go? 1 Peter chapter 3, verses 17, 18, and 19. He went to those who were in prison. And you're right, it goes all the way back to the time of Adam, I'm going to say even, that those who did not have a chance to accept Jesus Christ as their Savior and be saved. He went to the other side of the gulf, in other words, the side where people who were not saved, which was the biggest part of mankind, and he preached the gospel to them. And as it reads in 1 Peter chapter 4, many believed. Isaiah chapter 61 verse 1 also speaks of him going and being with those who were in prison. Willie in Georgia is a woman allowed to teach.

0: the gospel or prophesy. Absolutely. Miriam, the brother, or I should say sister of Moses and Aaron, was a prophetess. Deborah was not only a judge, she was a prophetess. Huldah was a prophetess. You say that's all in the Old Testament. I don't believe that's the case in the New Testament. Well, you're not familiar with Acts chapter 21, verse 9. Philip had four virgin daughters, and all four of them did prophesy. To prophesy can mean to teach as well. You know, that's all in the past, too. More importantly, you should be worried about the future, the current and future. And Acts chapter 2, verse 17, which is quoting Joel chapter 2, verse 28, makes it very clear that God's Spirit will be poured out on his sons and daughters, and they will prophesy. Carolyn in Texas is reading the Bible chapter by chapter, verse by verse in the Bible. Sure is. Isaiah chapter 28, verse 10 and verse 13. Line upon line, precept upon precept. Eli in Virginia, out of the 4,000 people, a gay person comes to me and says he wants to be saved. Is it more important to feed the 4,000 people than to help the gay person? Does the gay person need to go to God first, or can he come to me? Well, coming to you to be saved would not bear much fruit, because you, Eli, are not capable of saving anyone. It is our job to plant seeds. It is our job to hopefully lead people back to our Heavenly Father. And if a gay person came to you and asked, how do I do that? Hopefully, Eli, if you've been studying your Bible, you know what he needs to do to be saved. How about John chapter 3, verse 16? And Eli is not mentioned in John 3:16, by the way. So our job is to go to the lost and bring them back to the Father. The Elijah ministry, Malachi, the last several verses of Malachi, the purpose, he said, I'll send Elijah to return the hearts of the children to the fathers, plural. There are two fathers, Satan and our Heavenly Father, God. And we're working to return the hearts of our lost brothers and sisters, whether they be gay or straight, to the Lord. And that's how I would answer that. I am out of time. I love you all a great deal for a special reason, and that is that you enjoy studying God's Word. You make time each day to talk with your Heavenly Father. You make time to read the letter that he wrote to you, the Bible. And you know, when you make his day, he's going to make yours. Blessings are sure to follow. We are brought to you by your tithes and offerings. If we've helped you, help us keep coming to you and to reach out to others who are lost in this world of darkness. Most important this, though, beloved, you stay in his word every day. Every day in your Father's word is a good day, even with trouble. And you know why? It's because Jesus, Yeshua, our Savior, is the living Word.
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verse 8, many will be deceived. 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

0: Welcome to the Shepherd's Chapel Network Family Bible Study Hour with Pastor Dennis Murray. Wisdom is understanding God's Word. Pastor Murray's unique teaching approach brings God's Word alive with meaning as he takes you on a chapter-by-chapter, verse-by-verse study of God's letter to you, the Bible. And now, here is Pastor Dennis Murray.
1: Good day to you. God bless you. Welcome to Shepherd's Chapel. Welcome to this Family Bible Study Hour. Ready to get back into our Father's Word here at the chapel? We're going to pick it up today, the book of Judges, chapter 3, verse 16. We invite you to get your Bible and join us if you'd care to. And the first two chapters of this book, we were given the reasons why God sent judges to deliver Israel. The people were disobeying God. And God would raise up an enemy against Israel until the people of Israel would cry out to him and ask for deliverance. And then God being faithful, the people unfaithful would raise up a deliverer, a judge, someone to, as it is mentioned as it means in the Hebrew language, shafat, to make that which is wrong right, and rule, to make sure that the people do things God's way. Then they receive God's blessings, not enemies coming against them and destroying them. Well, we saw the death of our first judge, Othniel, in our last lesson, and there was peace for 40 years. And then Othniel died, and the people went right back to their old ways, their idolatrous ways. And God once again raised up an enemy, this time Eglon, the king of Moab. And he not only brought the Moabites, he brought the Ammonites and the Amalekites against Israel. And they possessed the city of Palms, that's Jericho, the first city that basically Israel stopped at or defeated when they came across the Jordan River. 60 years earlier, Joshua had put a curse. He burned the city of Jericho and put a curse on it and said, whoever fortifies or rebuilds this city, let them be cursed. Well, Eglon is going to be not having a very good day in the coming future as God once again raised up a crippled person, Ehud by name, a Benjamite, and he was shut of right hand, which in the Hebrew language, which means that he was crippled in the right hand, and it states that he and other servants of Israel were taking minka, a gift offering, a meat offering, if you will, to Eglon. Well, the meat offering, the minka, is not all that Ehud has for Eglon. Let's ask that word of wisdom. And in Yeshua's precious name, Father, we ask you to open eyes, open ears this day. We pick it up, chapter 3 of Judges, verse 16, and it reads, but Ehud made him a dagger which had two edges of a cubit length, and he did gird it under his raiment upon his right thigh. He was carrying it in a concealed manner where no one knew that he was carrying. Now, this cubit, if you have a companion Bible, you have a note on this, that this is the only place that this particular word in the Hebrew appears in the King James Version Bible. If other places, the word cubit it's a measurement of length, but it has varying meanings because at one point in time, a cubit was determined by the distance between the king's elbow and the tip of his right finger. And obviously, depending on how large the king was, the cubit was changing constantly. Bullinger points out that this word is actually could be translated a cut, and it's 9 inches. Now that makes a lot more sense to me. You know, if a cubit is 18 to 25 inches, that would be kind of hard to gird on your thigh in a concealed manner and still be able to walk normally. 9 inches, that could be concealed, and that certainly long enough to do the business that Ehud has planned to do with it. Verse 17. And he brought the present, that's the minka in the Hebrew, the gift, unto Eglon, king of Moab. And Eglon was a very fat man. No doubt he got that way at the expense of the Israelites. 18 years, bondage, if you will, as it states in verse 14, did the children of Israel serve Eglon. They were basically captives in their own land. You see, the Moabites and the Ammonites and the Amalekites came across Jordan into what was supposed to be the land of Israel, the promised land. And then he put the people to tribute. He was reigning basically as king from Jericho and taxing the people, and he got fat off of the people of Israel, while many of them were meeking, barely scratching out an existence at the expense. He got fat at the expense of Israel, being the point. He was a very fat man. His very name, Eglon, means calf-like. Verse 18. And when he had made an end to offer the present, he, this is Ehud, sent away the people that bear the present, those that came of Israel with him. And what Ehud is doing here is he's showing signs or characteristics of being a very good leader. What he's doing is getting these people of Israel out of harm's way. There's no need for them to be there to accomplish what he has planned, so he's sending them home so, again, that they're out of harm's way. Very good concerned leader of the people. Verse 19. But he, Ehud, himself turned again from the quarries that were by Gilgal and said, I have a secret errand unto thee, O king, who said, keep silence. And all that stood by him went out from him. Ehud using some good psychology here. He's feigning or pretending to have a secret word for Eglon, the king of Moab, from God. Now, these quarries, check that out in your Strong's Concordance. It's the Hebrew word pesil, and it means an idol or a graven image. So in Jericho, or in the promised land somewhere, they had set up these idols and graven images to their gods, small g. Verse 20. And note that Eglon sent his people away, his servants even, which even further helps Ehud accomplish his mission. Verse 20. And Ehud came unto him, to Eglon, and he was sitting in a summer parlor, which he had for himself alone. And Ehud said, I have a message from God unto thee. And he, this is Eglon, arose off of his seat. Oh boy, a message from God. I like secret messages. And that word in the previous verse, this errand, a secret errand, that word in the Hebrew is dabar. So it was a word that he has, a message for him. This summer parlor, of course, they didn't have air conditioning at this time. And in the summertime, it gets intolerably hot in this part of the world. And without air conditioning, most houses had a flat roof. So they would have an area that was open on all four sides in the event that there was the possibility of a breeze from any direction, but would be shaded so that they could take a nap in the afternoon. And that's what this summer parlor is, a cooling room or a nap area. Verse 21. And Ehud put forth his left hand. Remember, he was crippled in his right hand, and took the dagger from his right thigh and thrust it into his belly. 1 Corinthians chapter 1, verse 27, It states there that God will utilize the weak things of the world to confound the mighty. Here we see God utilizing one who is crippled in his right hand to overcome, Eglon, the king who had possessed the land of Israel. The other things that we'll see in the book of Judges that are considered weak things to confound the mighty will be an ox goad, a woman, a tent nail, a piece of millstone, a pitcher, a trumpet, and a jawbone of an ass. Verse 22. And the haft, that's the handle of the knife, also went in after the blade, and the fat closed upon the blade, so that it could not draw he could not draw the dagger out of his belly, and the dirt came out. No explanation needed. Mission accomplished for Ehud. 23. Then Ehud went forth through the porch and shut the doors of the parlor upon him, upon the king, and locked them. Here we're setting up a delay tactic for it to take as long as it possibly could for Eglon's servants to discover what Ehud had done. He's acting like it's nap time for Eglon, and it's time for Ehud to make tracks. When he was gone out, his servants came, Eglon's servants. And when they saw that, behold, the doors of the parlor were locked, they said, surely he covereth his feet in his summer chamber. This covereth his feet, it means nature calls. Just as when nature calls today, it requires the removal of some articles of clothing. And what this figure of speech, covereth his feet, means that he has got some of the articles of his clothing covering his feet. In other words, he's nature calls, taking care of business. Let's give King Eglon some privacy. And they tarried till they were ashamed. They were ashamed of waiting any longer. And behold, he opened not the doors of the parlor. They're probably thinking at this time, you know, we need to talk to the castle chef and see if we can't get some more fiber in Eglon's diet. This is taking way too long. Therefore, they took a key and opened them, the doors. And behold, their lord, Eglon, the king, was fallen down dead on the earth. God had indeed raised up a deliverer, a judge of Israel, someone who could make things right and rule. Well, getting rid of this oppressive king, Eglon, was setting things right. You know, some scholars, I hesitate to even call them that, but they say that God would not raise up someone to commit murder. Well, an enemy that is oppressing your people, God would raise up one of Israel to put an end to that oppression, and he certainly did in Ehud. Verse 26, Ehud's not finished. And Ehud escaped while they tarried, and passed beyond the quarries, and escaped into Seirath, in the hill country of Ephraim, back away far enough that he's safe from the armies of Moab. But he's going to gather the armies of Israel and go back after the Moabites while they're in their weakness of losing their king. Verse 27. And it came to pass when he was come that he blew a trumpet in the mountain of Ephraim. A trump, always the call to action. In this case, it's the calling to the action of war. And the children of Israel went down with him from the mount, and he before them. Again, we see a good quality or characteristic of a leader. He didn't stay on top of the mountain and send the armies down to take care of business. He led the way, a good leader. 28, and he said unto them, follow after me, for the Lord hath delivered our enemies, the Moabites, into our hand. He didn't say, I delivered the Eglon into the hands of Israel. He told the truth. He's giving credit where credit's due. The Lord hath delivered our enemies, the Moabites, into our hand. And they went down after him, after Ehud, and took the fords of Jordan toward Moab, and suffered or allowed not a man to pass over. Now, the fords of Jordan are places where the Jordan is shallow. In other words, it's easier to cross. And of course, these Moabites had come over the Jordan to the west into the promised land. Now they're trying to escape over the fords of Jordan back to the east, which would be the land of Moab. But what we have here is Ehud is cutting them, and the armies of Israel are cutting them off, and they're not allowing them to go back across Jordan, regroup possibly, get more reinforcements possibly, and to return to oppress the nation of Israel. And they slew of Moab at that time about 10,000 men, all lusty. This means fat. And again, they probably got fat at the expense of the people of Israel, while Israel was barely meeting out an existence. They were eating very well. And all the men of valor. Now, this word usually to me means men of courage. This word valor, actually, check it out, means men of wealth. And there escaped not a man. When the Lord delivers the enemy, you have the victory. And again and again, you'll see this cycle, though, of a judge leading the armies of Israel and overcoming the enemy. Then there'll be a period of peace. But then when that judge dies, the people of Israel would go running back to their idolatrous ways. God would raise up another enemy to oppress the nation of Israel until the people cried out. Then he would raise up a judge to deliver them. We see in this book the unfaithfulness of the people of Israel, but the faithfulness of our Heavenly Father. Verse 30. So Moab was subdued that day under the hand of Israel, and the land had rest 40 years. A score is 20. 4 times 20 is 80 years. And that in itself indicates the total victory that Israel had over the Moabites. They had peace for 20 or 30 years, and then the Moabites came back. They didn't thump their gourds good enough, but obviously it was a complete victory for Israel. And after him, meaning after Ehud, was, Shamgar. The word Shamgar means sword. The son of Anath, which slew of the Philistines 600 men with an ox goad. And he also delivered Israel. Now, again, some scholars think that Shamgar was not a judge of Israel, but I'll take the word for what it says. He delivered Israel, and that's what a judge did, deliver Israel out of the hand of their oppressors. Now, an ox goad, for those of you who aren't familiar with husbandry, animal husbandry, it's a stick, and it would either have a sharpened point on the end of it, or it could possibly have a sharp nail, a piece of metal attached to it. And when you were working cattle, or training cattle to do what you get them to do what you wanted them to do, and they weren't doing what you wanted to do, you could get their attention with this ox goad. And again, we see 1 Corinthians chapter 20, chapter 1, verse 27, where God uses the weak things of the world to confound the mighty. Chapter 4, we come to our fourth judge, that being Deborah. I shouldn't probably say one of my favorite judges, but Deborah was a unique woman. She is the only female that God raised up. But I always like to point to Deborah when you have these preachers who, and I'll put it like it is, they're male chauvinists who think that women should take a back seat to men in every case, and that women have no business teaching or preaching the Word of God. Well, let me tell you, Deborah was a lady that didn't need to take a back seat to anyone, and God did utilize her to speak His Word. She not only was a judge of Israel, she was a prophetess. She wasn't the only woman in God's Word who was a prophetess. She was the only woman who was a judge and a prophetess. Let's go with chapter 4, verse 1. And the children of Israel again did evil in the sight of the Lord when Ehud was dead. Again, over and over we see that cycle. And this word evil, in the Hebrew, it has the article, which means they did the evil again, meaning they returned to their idolatrous ways, indicating that Ehud was able to keep them on the right track, and Shamgar as well. Verse 2, and the Lord sold them into the hand of Jabin, king of Canaan, that reigned in Hazor, the captain of whose host was Sisera, which dwelt in Harosheth of the Gentiles. A couple things on this verse. Notice who sold them. The Lord sold Israel. He can sell you or He can redeem you. That's just the way it is. Now there is a Jabin recorded in Joshua chapter 11 that Joshua defeated and burned the city that Jabin was the king of. It's thought, though, that that was way too long a time, or probably 100 years between the time of that occurrence in Joshua chapter 11 and chapter 4 of Judges. So it's possible that Jabin was a title, which we saw among many of the heathen kings. You had the same title by different men, and again, it was an honorary title. Sisera, if you translate it, means battle array. Verse 3, and the children of Israel cried unto the Lord, for He had 900 chariots of iron, and 20 years He mightily oppressed the children of Israel. That's a long time to wait for redemption. And the number, biblical numerics, the number 20 means redemption. Now, these iron, the chariots of iron, we discussed them briefly in chapter 1. What you had were chariots that had steel blades or knives, swords probably more a better term, because they were probably 18 to 24 inches long. And they would attach three or four of these to each wheel of a chariot. And then when the chariot rolled, when the horses pulled the chariot, the wheels rotated and the blades rotated. So these foot soldiers much feared these chariots of iron. And when a chariot of iron went through a company of foot soldiers, it got ugly real fast. These could literally cut a man in half. Verse 4. And Deborah, if you translate it, means bee, and she had quite a sting, a prophetess, the wife of Lapidoth, and we'll see that she did speak the word of God in verses 6, 7, and 9. she judged Israel at that time. And many scholars say, well, God wouldn't lift up a woman to lead and deliver Israel. Excuse me, I'll go with the scripture. It says she judged Israel at that time. She was a judge. She was capable of setting things that were wrong right and ruling. Verse 5. And she, Deborah, dwelt under the palm tree of Deborah between Ramah and Bethel in Mount Ephraim. And the children of Israel came up to her for judgment. Now, in Genesis chapter 35, verse 8, we learn that Rebekah had a nurse, which is a maid, if you will, who was named Deborah. And she was buried, as it's written, at a place called Alon Bachuth, which means the oak of weeping. We had Bochim in chapter 2, you recall, the weepers. And this is similar to that. But it's thought that Deborah, the nurse or maid of Rebekah, was buried under this oak tree, and it was a well-known place. Now, they came up to her for judgment. Moses learned very early on that to judge the entire nation of Israel was much too much for one person. Jethro, his father-in-law, told him, you can't continue. You're going to kill yourself if you try to go at this pace. And Moses asked God, and God allowed him to have 70 people to help him judge. So no doubt that she didn't hear every case of Israel as a judge, but the important cases, the difficult cases, she most assuredly heard and decided. The lower courts handled the other minor cases. Verse 6. And she sent and called Barak, the son of Abinoam, out of Kadesh Naphtali. Kadesh, a city in the tribe of Naphtali. And said unto him, hath not the Lord God of Israel commanded, saying, go and draw toward Mount Tabor. That's the boundary between Issachar and Zebulun. And take with thee 10,000 men of the children of Naphtali, and of the children of Zebulun. Hath not the Lord God of Israel commanded? We have the woman, a prophetess, speaking the word of God. Barak, if you translate it, can mean lightning. Concretely, it means a flashing sword. God's plan to destroy the enemies of Israel and the descendants of the Nephilim was the sword of Israel. Now note too here that who said to go toward Mount Tabor? The Lord instructed the armies of Israel and Barak to go toward Mount Tabor. Don't lose that. God established where this battle was going to take place for a reason. Verse 7, and I, Deborah continues to speak the word of God, will draw unto thee to the river Kishon. Kishon means hard ground. Sisera, the captain of Jabin's army, and his 900 chariots of iron, with his chariots and his multitude, and I will deliver him into thine hand, with God promising the victory. Even chariots of iron should not cause you to fear or to frighten you. And Barak, and remember Barak is a seasoned warrior, said unto her, if thou wilt go with me, then I will go. But if thou wilt not go with me, then I will not go. He's saying, Deborah, if you go with us to battle, I'll go, but otherwise, find somebody else. I don't think that Barak is questioning Deborah's abilities. I don't think he's questioning God's ability. I think he's questioning his own ability, mistrusting, not having faith in his own strength. And I think he's wanting Deborah involved because then he knows that God will directly be involved. But he's showing some lack of faith, some doubt here. Are you sure that this is what God wants us to do? And she said, I will surely go with thee. Notwithstanding, the journey that thou takest shall not be for thine honor, for the Lord shall sell Sisera into the hand of a woman. And Deborah arose and went with Barak to Kadesh. Deborah saying, Barak, you're not going to be honored by defeating the armies of Jabin and his commander, Sisera. It's going to be a woman that does it. And of course, this woman, her by name is Jael. And Barak called Zebulun and Naphtali, the armies of Zebulun and Naphtali, 10,000, to Kadesh. And he went up with 10,000 men at his feet, and Deborah went up with him. Verse 11, Now Heber the Kenite, which was of the children of Hobab, the father-in-law of Moses, had severed himself from the Kenites, and pitched his tent unto the plain of Zaanaim, which is by Kadesh. This verse got all messed up in the translation. Heber is not the father-in-law of Moses. Heber is the son of Hobab. In other words, Heber is not the father-in-law of Moses. He's the son, the brother-in-law of Moses. Numbers chapter 10, verse 29 will document that. And we talked about in chapter 1 about Jethro being called a Kenite. And he wasn't a Kenite. He resided in the land of the Kenites. So geographically is why they called him a Kenite. Again, this family, the sons of Jethro, were all Midianite priests, which means that they could not have been Kenites. Note that it states there that he severed himself from the Kenites. You know, you can do that if you are geographically a Kenite by exiting the land of the Kenites. You severed yourself from the Kenites. But if you are of the race of Kenites, it doesn't matter where you go geographically. You can't not sever yourself from the race of the Kenites if you are of the race of the Kenites. So this is all going to be interesting how this shakes out of the sack. And I feel that this last verse is introducing because of the importance of the relationship that this information has to the conflict, the ensuing conflict that is to come. There is war on the horizon. Deborah, not another man in Israel would lead the armies of Israel against Jabin and Sisera and their 900 chariots of iron, but Deborah will accomplish and be up to the task. Don't miss our next lecture. We got a short message. We'll ask you to listen a moment, won't you please?
2: The book of Deuteronomy. The law was given as our schoolmaster. Have you been to school on God's Word? Certainly one way to go there is to study the book of Deuteronomy. Probably the most exciting thing that Deuteronomy has to offer for you is that great song of Moses, that those that overcome the false Messiah in the end generation will be singing. The law itself being the schoolmaster that keeps us out of trouble in these flesh bodies. Again, an education in taming that part of you that oftentimes needs taming through the old schoolmaster, that great book, Deuteronomy, the law, and its set ways of keeping you from harm's way even in this generation. You're going to enjoy it.
1: Welcome back. We're glad you could join back with us. Let's have the 800 number, please. 800-643-4645. That number good throughout Puerto Rico, the U.S., and Canada. If you have a biblical question that you'd like to pose to be answered on the air, feel free to call that 800 number and leave your question. We ask that you not ask questions about a specific individual, denomination, or organization by name. We try to teach God's word in a positive format. Throwing out negative about others by name serves no purpose. We simply won't do it. We'll let God's word do the teaching, the correcting, and the healing, fully capable of all three. Got a prayer request? Well, we can do away with the 800 number. You don't need a telephone. You don't need a mailing address. Your Heavenly Father is there for you 24 hours a day, 7 days a week. I encourage you to talk to Him. Let Him know that you love Him. You know, at least once a day, make time to spend with your Heavenly Father in prayer. I don't think you have a lot of competition these days. It seems like everyone running here, running there, to and fro, so busy trying to make a living, they don't have time for their Heavenly Father. Well, guess what? If you don't have time for Him, He's going to say the same thing the first time you call on Him for help. Doesn't have time for you. We do have these prayer requests. Father, we come united as one in the name of Your Son, Jesus Christ. We ask You to look upon these, Father. You know their needs, illness in families, Father, addictions to drugs, alcohol. You know, Father, their needs. If it is Your will, a special blessing on each of these. We ask You to lift up our, we lift up our military troops who are on harm's way around the world, Father, as well. We ask that hand of touch, of healing and protection, and we do that in the name of Jesus Christ as always. And we always careful to give You the credit, Father, in Jesus' precious name. Amen. All right. Let's get to some questions and see what's on the mind of folks. Edith in Michigan. If pigs weren't provided for us to eat, then what were they created for? Okay, well, let's first document that God did not intend for us to eat swine. Leviticus chapter 11, verse 7 makes it very clear that swine are unclean. Also, make a note of, what is it, Isaiah chapter 65, verse 5. Those who eat swine's flesh are like smoke in God's nose. So you ever had smoke in your nose? It hurts. It causes your eyes to water, and it's not a comfortable feeling. Why did God create the swine? The same reason He created all scavengers. That's to clean up the filth that's left on the earth. By that I'm talking about carcasses of dead animals, which notoriously carry disease. So the scavengers, that's another reason that we don't eat them, is because they clean up all these leftovers and catfish, for example. They eat anything that goes to the bottom of the water, meaning anything that's dead. That's why we don't eat swine, is because they are a scavenger. Bill from Maryland. After Moses married again and had children, he must have been very old. About how old was he? Well, you say Moses. I don't believe that Moses was, it's written that Moses was married more than once. I think you must be thinking about Abraham. Now, Abraham did have more than one wife. His first wife, Sarah, that was when he was 100 years old, so you're right about him being very old at the time of his second wife. His second wife was Keturah. And in Genesis chapter 17, verse 1, we learned that Sarah was 90 years old at the time of Keturah. Would have been around 1897 B.C., And the difference between the first wife, Sarah, was about 1846. Excuse me, I'll get it right here in a minute. 1897 B.C. is when Sarah was there. Then he married Keturah, and that was in 1846 B.C. All in all told, Abraham was 141 years old when he married Keturah. Abraham died in 1821 B.C. at the ripe old age of 175. And he did have children by his second wife, Keturah. You can read about them in the first few chapters of Genesis chapter 25. Terry in Oklahoma, I do not understand why there is separation between Judah and Israel at this time. Well, you see, there was a problem with King Solomon. King Solomon had many, many wives and many, many concubines. Many of them were from foreign lands. He allowed them to set up altars to their gods, small g, and he eventually started worshiping them as well. God's jealous. His name is Jealous. Exodus chapter 34, verse 14. I'll get it out here in a minute. And what happened was when Solomon's son Rehoboam became king of Israel, God separated the nations at that time. He gave 10 of the nations to Jeroboam, and that's when it would be, the 10 tribes became known as Israel. Rehoboam kept two tribes, Benjamin and Judah, and that's when the nation split. Those two sticks, as they're called in the book of Ezekiel chapter 37, are still split to this day. They will be rejoined, however, into one stick, that's to say one nation. Jesus from Puerto Rico, does the accuser, the devil in parentheses, have the power to mess with my mind, my head, and keep messing even if I had repented? Yes, Satan has the power to mess with you only if you allow it. Luke chapter 10, verses 17 and 18, we learn that Jesus gave us power over all of our enemies in his name. Don't forget that part. That's very critical to having power over Satan and his in the name of Jesus Christ. So when you repent, you know, if you've got evil and wickedness messing with you, Jesus, you might consider gathering the elders or Christians of like mind that you study with and ask them to anoint you with the oil of our people, the olive oil, and to rebuke Satan and any of his that cause evil or wickedness in your life. Order them out in the name of Jesus Christ. And it's very important that you fill your body with the Word of God, with Jesus Christ, with the Holy Spirit. If they are with you, evil doesn't want anything to do with you. If you leave your house clean swept and vacant, they will gather six more of their kind and come back, and you'll be in a worse shape than you were to begin with. That's biblical. Let's see. Martha from Georgia. Hope all is well in Gravette. Yes, everything is going very well. The growth continues to be phenomenal. Had another surge just recently of the mark of the beast. And just when I think we're going to get caught up, it takes off again. But, you know, that's a good problem. And it's one that we thank God for the platform that he's given us here in Gravette. But Shepherd's Chapel is on very solid footing. Financially, we are on stronger footing than we have ever been, and God continues to bless us. Your question, what M.O., modus operandi, she means, did Satan use to draw one-third of God's children in the first earth age? Well, you see, God created Satan. He's called the Prince of Tyrus in Ezekiel chapter 28, verse 12. But it states there that God created him the full pattern. That means that he was not only good-looking, but he was wise and intelligent. And the problem, he got puffed up in himself and wanted people to think that he was God, that he wanted to sit on the mercy seat rather than protecting the mercy seat, which he was appointed to the position of a cherub to protect the mercy seat. That didn't satisfy him. He wanted to sit on the mercy seat. And he led that rebellion, and he was so convincing that one-third of God's children followed him at that rebellion, the katabol, as it is written in the Greek language in the New Testament, the foundations of the world. Malcolm in North Carolina, the Kenite, are the progeny of the Kenite, the union between my man Moses and the Ethiopian princess. No. And what he's talking about, for those of you who don't know, in Numbers chapter 12, verse 1, Aaron and Miriam, the brother and sister to Moses, got agitated at Moses because of the Ethiopian woman. That's a bad translation there, and most of you with reference Bibles, you're pointed out that that should have been translated Cushite, which means a descendant of Cush, which was one of the descendants of Noah. We're talking about Abrahamic peoples, Adamic, I should say, peoples. But Kenite, the very word, means descendants or offspring of Cain. And look up Kenite in your Strong's Concordance. You'll find its word 7017 in your Hebrew dictionary, which states that it's patron, which is an abbreviation for patronymic, of 7014, the word 7014 in the Hebrew dictionary in the Strong's, which is Cain, descendants of Cain. Marianne in Illinois. When Jesus shortened the days in Revelation chapter 9 to 5 months, she's talking about the tribulation of Antichrist being shortened from 3.5 years to 5 months, does that mean 5 months from or minus from the 3.5 years tribulation? No, it means the 3.5 year tribulation has been shortened, and Jesus told us in the Gospels that that was done for the elect's sake, but it was shortened to what period? 5 months, the season of the locust in Revelation chapter 9. May through September, 5 months. That does not mean that the Lord will return at the end of September. Deborah in Arkansas. What or who was the serpent in the Garden of Eden? Was it Satan changed to look like a man? Satan has many different roles, just as God has different roles, one of which of the roles of Satan is the serpent. He was the tree of the knowledge of good and evil in the Garden of Eden, and he seduced Eve. You follow with the second question, and how did the serpent and Eve have intercourse if not a man? Well, he certainly was not a flesh man. Satan never was and never will be born of woman in the flesh. But we were created in their image. In Genesis chapter 1, verse 26, God said, "Let us make man in our image." Who is the us? The angels, of course. Dylan in Texas. I love your show. Can you pray for my family? My question is that if David is one of God's chosen, then how could he do wrong? Okay, Dylan, and we will have your family in prayer, by the way, and we're glad you enjoy studying God's word. God's chosen means his election. God's election can mess up just like David messed up. I assume you're talking about his affair with Bathsheba, and which resulted in the murder of Bathsheba's husband, Uriah the Hittite. But yeah, God's elect can mess up. We're not perfect by any means. That is why repentance is so very, very important, even to God's elect. Repent and repent often. As hard as we try, as much as we would like to be perfect, none of us can make that. It's an impossible mark while we're in the flesh. To be in the flesh is to sin. Now, does that give us free license to sin because we're God's election and we were judged already in the first earth age? No, we have a higher conscience than that, and we want to be pleasing to our Heavenly Father. Those who sin, it's not pleasing to God. Valerie from Arizona, it has always bothered me why Solomon, who was the wisest of the whole earth, would take so many wives from strange lands when he already knew God didn't approve. How wise is this? Well, it wasn't very wise, but the lesson is to us, even unto this day. And that lesson is the flesh is weak. As I just said, to be in the flesh is to sin. Try as we might to be perfect, we're not. Solomon was not perfect either. And you follow with the second question. Another example is King Saul, who stood head and shoulder taller than the others. He wouldn't fight Goliath, but he sent a teenager in his place. What a wimp. And, you know, all the other men of Israel would not fight. No, none of them accepted Goliath's continued taunting and challenge to send out your champion. Send out your champion. There's no need for all of our armies to fight. And if I win, the Philistines take all. If you win, Israel takes all and will serve you. But that's a lesson to us too. What is that? That is, if God is on your side, there are no giants in the world. And Goliath was between 7 and 8 feet tall, and little David, a teenager, took him on. And that is what the lesson to us was. And out of the mouths of babes, as it states in 1 Samuel chapter 17, that Goliath taunted David, and he said, "Come over here, boy. I'm going to feed you to the fowls of the air and the beast of the field." And what did David respond? David responded, "Goliath, you come to me with the confidence of your sword and your spear and your shield, but I come to you in the name of Jesus, of the Lord, the God of the armies of Israel, whom you have defied." He took the giant down. Arnold in Texas. "I am taking care of my mother, who is 82 years old. I have a brother and a sister.

0: father died when I was 22 years old. My mother, who is a good Christian woman and was always a good mother to us, no child abuse, no drugs or alcohol. She remarried after 10 or 11 years. He was a good man to her, but my brother and sister never accepted him. They have pretty much stayed away, never calling or visiting her. Our stepfather passed away 10 years ago now, and now that she is getting up in age, she has health problems. As I said, she now lives with me and I take care of her. No help from my brother and sister. It really doesn't matter to me, as I will always take care of her as I am supposed to, but my mother is very hurt by this. She has told me on a few different occasions that since they do not have anything to do with her while she is alive, she does not want them to come to her funeral or even be notified of her passing. My question is, should I respect her wishes, or is it my Christian duty to tell my brother and sister when she passes away and let them attend her funeral? Well, it's easy to understand your mother's feelings, but my advice to you, Arnold, would be unless you have promised your mother that you would not notify them of her passing, I would feel obligated to notify all next of kin when your mother passes. You know, funerals are for the family and friends of the deceased. A funeral is not for the deceased. The deceased is already at home with Jesus Christ, if they were a Christian. And that's where your mother will be as well. But, you know, in talking to your mother, she can make it very clear how she feels about them in her last will and testament, if she chooses to do it that way. But anyway, that's a tough situation you're in. Pray about it. Take God's counsel. Always the best counsel, and it's free. Out of time. I love you all a great deal. Why? Because you enjoy studying God's Word. You make a little time each day to spend with your father in the letter that he wrote to you, the Bible. And you know what? It makes his day when he looks down from heaven and he sees you seeking knowledge of him through that letter. We are brought to you by your tithes and offerings. If we've helped you, help us keep coming to you and to reach out to others who are lost in this world of darkness. One thing most important, it's this. You stay in your Father's Word every day. Every day in His Word, even with trouble, is a good day. Do you know why? It's because Jesus is the living Word.
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Genesis 1:46, the first six chapters in God's Word. The world that was. Did you realize there was a world age before this one? Same old world, different age. The creation itself. When were the races created?

0: Welcome to the Shepherd's Chapel Network Family Bible Study Hour with Pastor Dennis Murray. Wisdom is understanding God's Word. Pastor Murray's unique teaching approach brings God's Word alive with meaning as he takes you on a chapter-by-chapter, verse-by-verse study of God's letter to you, the Bible. And now, here is Pastor Dennis Murray.
1: Good day to you. God bless you. Welcome to Shepherd's Chapel. Welcome to this family Bible study hour. Ready to get back into our Father's Word here at the chapel? We invite you to get your Bible and join us if you care to. We're going to pick it up today, 2 Samuel chapter 3, verse 19. In our last lecture, we saw the house of David continuing to strengthen, and it listed several wives and children, sons that were born to David at Hebron. Then we had over on the other side, Abner took one of Ishbosheth, who had been announced as the king of under being Saul's only remaining son. The reason that he picked, he was totally incompetent and a weakling, I think. But it was Abner's strength that allowed Ishbosheth to take over the reign of the northern tribes. David, remember, was king over Judah only at this point in time. But Abner took one of Saul's concubines, which should have gone to the new king, Ishbosheth. In fact, is Abner, by taking one of Saul's concubines, that was seen as laying claim to the throne yourself. And Abner came down on Ishbosheth pretty hard, and what am I, a dog's head, he said in verse 8. And he then told Ishbosheth, I'm switching race horses. I'm going with David to be king over all of Israel. And Abner went to David and said, you know, let me make you king of all of Israel. And David said, well, in one condition, and that is the next time we meet face to face, you bring my wife, Michal, who Saul, her father, had given her to, illegally given her to another man. David was her legal husband and she his legal wife. And we saw Abner then going to Gilead, the tribes on the eastern side of the Jordan River, also Ephraim, no doubt. And he told them, you know, for a long time you've said that you wanted David to be your king. And I imagine a lot of people were fed up with Saul after he went mad from his jealousy over David and God rejected him. People were probably not all that happy with Saul being their king. They could see that David was anointed of God to be the king of Israel and had talked about being under him at some point. Abner said, you know, you've been talking about it. Don't just talk about it. Do it. Here's your opportunity. So with that introduction, let's ask that word of wisdom. In Jesus' precious name, Father, we ask you to open eyes, open ears this day. Let's go with 2 Samuel chapter 3, verse 19, and it reads, "And Abner also spake in the ears of Benjamin. And Abner went also to speak in the ears of David in Hebron, all that seemed good to Israel, and that seemed good to the whole house of Benjamin." Abner knew that God had chosen David to be the king over all of Israel. And note in verse 17, Abner went first to the other tribes of Israel besides Benjamin. And then he went to Benjamin more specially, I think, in that it had been the tribe from which the royalty came. That carried perks with it. Saul was a very powerful man, the most powerful man